0: of it. Here's Roundtable Conversations just for you on Youth Express.
1: 1, 2, 1, 2.
2: Yeah,
1: cool. Okay.
2: Yep. And then you can minimize this. It'll just
3: What time is it?
4: It, we have a minute, guys. We have a minute.
1: We have 1 minute, guys. Are we excited?
2: Hit this a little before you start talking.
3: Okay,
1: hit this and then.
3: Oh, and we have to introduce ourselves. Wait, this is like.

0: Hello, welcome to YXL All Youth All the Time. I am Sammy, a current junior at North Allegheny High School, and my pronouns are she, her. And I'm joined by my co-hosts.
1: Hi, my name is Ben. I go to Pennsylvania Leadership Charter School. I'm 15 years old, and my pronouns are he, him.
2: Hi, my name is C, like the water, like the waves, like the ocean, like all of that great, cool stuff. And I'm a junior, actually, at Pittsburgh Kappa, 6 through 12, and my pronouns are they and she.
0: Very cool. Welcome to our official first episode of our hard launch of YXL. We're going to get into some brief introductions first so you can get to know us. And I think we should start by talking about how our holiday breaks were and how we feel going into the new year.
1: Wait, no, I was not volunteering, but I guess I'm talking
2: about Ben, I think it seems like
0: you're
2: volunteering.
0: Yeah, it seems like you want to talk, okay. Ben. Go ahead.
1: Look, you see this pressure they're putting on me. Anyway, my holiday break was amazing. I did nothing all day, and that was the highlight of my year, just sleeping all day and eating food from off-brand places. So that's what I did on my break.
0: Okay, honestly, wonderful. I rotted in my bed for a bit as well.
1: You rotted?
0: Yeah, I rotted in my bed. I also actually did a lot of work during my break. I did a lot of studying, and I did a lot of work. But I went ice skating, which was fun. I haven't been ice skating in a while, and I am very, very bad at ice skating. It's very scary for me. Yeah.
2: Mm. Wait, what's it like? Because I've never actually been, like, ice skating. Is it like rollerblades?
0: It's, to me, personally, like facing death. I can, right when I got on the ice, so I'm not great at rollerblading either, but when I got on the ice, so I went with one of my friends, I already started to fall, so I had to hold on to the rail with all of the little kids, and the little kids had to pass me, and then she eventually was like, okay, no longer can I hold your hand, like, you have to go ice skate by yourself and figure this out. And after 1 hour, I got to the point of making laps by myself, but I was more walking than ice skating. Couldn't really figure out how to skate. Yeah.
1: So, I 1 hour?
0: Yes. I mean, I went from clinging onto the rail to walking 3 laps, basically, on the ice by myself.
1: Yes, ma'am.
2: You know? I feel like kids nowadays kind of scare me because sometimes they're, like, completely weird and horrible at things. And sometimes they are, like, really surprisingly good at things.
1: They just call out all the kids in the world.
2: No, but, like, sometimes they're actually better than me at things. And it's kind of scary. Like, with ice skating, like, they're doing things, like, and I'm just like, how are you doing that so well? Yeah. Where I'm like, I'm about to die here. Like, death is knocking on my door, and it looks, and you're just like graceful. It's insane.
0: Yeah, I agree. I feel like it's funny because we're all kids.
2: Yeah.
0: But also, I think talking about that middle schooler generation, they are so scary. In my neighborhood, it's mainly populated by middle schoolers, and when I like leave my house and I spot one or one spots me, I'm always like trying to hide. The things that they say, the things that they do are honestly so terrifying. And sometimes their abilities. In my math class, there's a middle schooler kid who took my Calc BC math class with me last year and so much better at me than it. And I was just like, I'm in awe. And I'm also terrified at the same time.
2: Yeah. I'm like, do not talk to me. Do not interact with me.
1: Well, okay. I'm like, wait.
2: I'm going to separate myself.
1: You can't
2: that. No, like, they're amazing people. Like, some of them are like actually really great at things, but they're intimidating. And like
1: these middle schoolers,
2: I'm gonna keep to my own zone of life. Dude. Like they can grow up on their own. Like don't interact. Don't like mingle.
0: But you know what are some great listeners? Our middle schooler listeners. We're glad you're here though.
1: Yeah, no,
0: because we do love you.
1: They think you're weird, and they don't want to talk.
2: Hello, middle schoolers.
0: Hello. I think going back into holiday break, were there any presents that you got that you were very excited about?
2: Yes. Yes.
1: Money.
0: Money?
1: That was great. I begged, and I, really begged for money.
0: Oh, okay.
1: And then God gave it to me in the form of somebody dropping their wallet. But
0: Ben, don't say that on live
2: air. Okay, wait, did you steal from the wallet?
1: No,
0: guys, by the way, this is a joke. By the way, I hope this is a joke.
1: Look, guys, everybody gets their chance. And okay, I'm sorry. All right.
0: Can I hear you say the wallet?
1: I tried to return the wallet, and the person said, okay, thank you for returning it, and they gave me $20 for returning it.
0: Oh, okay. So, see, that's why you need to stick throughout the whole show as well. So when Ben says something, you know what actually happened at the end.
1: Just because you think I'm a bad guy, it doesn't mean I am. You have to listen to the whole truth. You have to find out the whole story first. And the whole story is that I'm a good person, and I got rewarded for it.
0: That's great, Ben. Yeah. That's great.
2: I think people need to, like, context is very important.
0: Context is key.
2: I think we're actually going to be talking about, like, politics in the coming weeks on one of the episodes, and context is important, so make sure to keep your ears open for that episode coming up.
1: And eyes for wallets on the ground.
2: Politics, like, I feel like it's so crazy because, like, I've seen this thing. My dad is, like, always talking about it. Like, around this one event, there were, like, 7 articles, and they all were saying different things about, like, the same thing. And, like, you have to, like, be very smart when dealing.
0: I agree. You've got to keep your eyes open. You have to have a round mind. And to be honest, I put that effort into asking for my Christmas gifts as well. I put in a lot of thought and perspective. I asked for sweatpants from Hollister, and I did get them, which were wonderful. But I'm the type of person to send a screen-recorded video of how exactly to purchase it, how to go on the website, the sizing, just because if someone's going to pour money into a gift, I want to make sure that it's the right one.
2: People need the context.
0: People need the context, right? Yes. C. What about you, C? What did you get for Christmas?
2: Yes. I think one of the big things, which I'm really happy about, is I got a camera. So ooh. I'm going to be able to, like, I really want to do just some, like, go on, like, public transport and, like, just go out and just, like, try to feel inspired by things. So, yeah, I'm going to start taking photos and stuff.
0: I love that. You should turn into the TikTokers who go on the subway stations and just start filming people and drawing pictures of them.
1: I
0: would support that.
2: I'm gonna be crazy like that. I don't condone that, but maybe that's going to be me.
1: What's the problem with taking random people's pictures and then drawing them?
0: Okay. So, I think unless it's,
2: I think,
0: like,
2: it's the video part that, like, you're actually posting it.
0: Yeah, that's weird to me. And also just taking a picture of someone and drawing them without knowing them. Also, I know you're not on the subway as long as I am to draw a full scale, like, portrait of me.
1: Yeah.
0: And I just think it's a little odd.
2: I feel like it's fake. Like, I'm pretty
0: sure. I also agree.
2: Like,
0: I think it's fake.
2: I feel like the dude probably talks to them beforehand.
0: Oh, yeah.
2: Like,
1: how would you feel if somebody approached you on a bus or a subway and was like, hey, you know, I was just watching you for like 30 minutes and I just felt the need. I had to take a picture and then draw you. So, you know, how would you feel about
0: so
1: that?
0: So I would say thank you and then run away.
1: Okay, yeah.
2: Don't kidnap me today, please.
0: Don't kidnap me today.
2: Yeah. I feel like that is, like, a lesson for everybody. Do not get kidnapped
0: and
2: today.
0: Actually, I think in future episodes, I'm going to ask C to share her story on how she almost got kidnapped.
1: Whoa.
0: While on a trip out of state. But we're going to save that for another time. But on that subject of getting kidnapped, did you kidnap anyone's hearts this holiday season with your gifts to them?
2: Well, you're asking, so did you?
0: Okay. I will say I think I did. I got my brother a microphone for his PC, which he really, really wanted. And he did tell me to get that specific version and sent me a screenshot. But I got it for him. And I also got him Skittle candy canes, which were surprisingly like his favorite thing that I got him. He ate them all in 2 days.
2: So where do you keep your brother's heart?
1: Yeah.
0: Oh,
1: first question.
0: Yeah, I keep it in the fridge.
2: Yeah.
0: Yeah.
1: We're very morbid today. I don't know how we did this.
0: Yeah, but what about you guys? Any great gifts that you felt like you gave this holiday season?
2: I just want to say, I feel like it started with you and stealing a wallet.
1: No.
0: Oh, yeah.
1: I didn't steal. I gave back.
2: But there's context, guys.
0: Ben gave back a wallet and got $20.
1: Mm-hmm.
0: Anything else happen for you?
1: Well, nobody's hearts or bodies were kidnapped during this holiday for me, so I think I'm good there. But I'm too down in the dumps financially to buy anybody anything, so I kind of just leached off of the happiness other people got when my parents gave them stuff. So I didn't do anything for anybody. I just kind of took everything. So
0: okay,
1: I'm happy
0: so
1: about
0: you're basically
1: that.
0: The Grinch.
1: Basically. You know, happiness kind of fuels me, but in a bad way. Whatever bad way you can take from that.
0: Okay. You know, I think we have different perspectives, and I love your perspective.
1: I don't think
0: Ben.
1: We do. I think we're all the same.
0: Oh, okay. See, do you agree with Ben's statement?
2: I don't think everyone is the same. Like, in the whole world, you think, like, everyone is exactly the same.
1: No difference.
2: No difference between anybody.
1: No, I can't see any.
0: Okay. You know what? I love that. I accept that you say that, Ben.
1: I'm glad that you accept and see that.
0: Yes.
2: Some say I'm the stealer. I'm the robber of hearts.
0: Who says that?
2: many people.
1: Okay.
2: But, like, I give the best gifts, you know.
0: Oh, what's a gift you gave that you think was, like, top tier?
2: This is what happened. So my brother's birthday is like kind of after Christmas. So it's like kind of in the same zone. And I basically walked through the winter storm to get through to Dollar General to buy him Red Bull because he was talking about it earlier. And then I painted a little notebook for his because he needs a notebook. And then I did art on it and stuff. And it was really fun.
0: Wow, that's really sweet. I really like how your gift was something that, again, you put monetary value into buying that drink, but you also made something yourself, just from your heart. I feel like those are always the best gifts.
2: Yes, it's a combination.
1: Red Bull and a notebook. I would take that any day.
2: Yeah.
0: Red Bull. I've never had Red Bull before.
2: I've had it sometimes, but caffeine makes me sick. So.
0: I'm not a caffeine. I'm also not a soda person. I've never had Coke or Pepsi.
1: Why are we in the same room? How do you live in Pittsburgh and never have a Coke or Pepsi?
2: I actually want to give a quick PSA.
1: Okay.
2: Do not drink 3 Monsters in a single day, because your body will hate you, and then you'll never be able to drink caffeine again.
0: So now, why do I feel like I would have guessed that? Did this maybe happen to you, C?
2: Yes.
1: Why?
2: And now I can't. I can't drink caffeine.
0: Why did you drink 5?
1: Did you do that?
2: Yeah. Three.
0: Three? I thought you said you had 5 Monsters.
2: I probably did. So, but because it did nothing to me. But once it got to 3, it did.
0: So you said I'm resistant, so let me just add more.
2: Yes.
0: Okay.
2: So many lessons.
0: Many lessons. We're already talking about great life lessons today.
1: Mm-hmm. Yeah. You know what? It's always given that great life advice.
0: Great life advice. Yeah, and coming into the new year with all of the advice, what is one of your new year resolutions right now? Your number one resolution, you would say?
1: Be less mean. Is that one?
0: At least you're self-aware.
1: I am not mean.
0: I'm just kidding.
1: Yeah, see, people take it back all the time, but I know they mean it. The only reason I put that on there is because I was forced and coerced by my parents. And, I don't feel like that's right. I'm a nice person. Everybody, even on the podcast, can tell you that.
0: So I think you're,
2: It's not a podcast. Are you paying attention? It's live radio.
1: Podcast, it is live radio, Ben. Live radio, same thing. Just because I'm wrong doesn't mean I'm wrong.
0: Okay. Yeah. So Ben's New Year resolution is to become nicer, even though he disagrees with that, because he doesn't think he is mean.
1: You're getting it now.
0: What about yours?
2: Okay. So a lot of them are just finish my film projects. So I have this big film project that I'm going to be working on throughout the year called City Lights. And it's really cool. It's about kind of dealing with grief when it's someone in your own community, and how there's almost – it can be so much scarier, So it's about a trans girl who loses her best friend, and she almost has to deal with the pain while also feeling kind of terrified living where she is. And it's going to be mixed media, so there's going to be so many new techniques that I'm going to be trying, and I'm really excited to just push the art.
0: That is so cool. I'm so excited for you. I'm excited to see where this goes as well. I'm going to stay in tune with your project progress. Mm-hmm. I like both of your resolutions. Mine is, I think, kind of different. My main resolution is just to be less anxious, I think, just working on being more calm. I'm actually the most busy I've ever been in my entire life right now. But I'm trying to work on just being less stressed, entering the new year with some calmness.
2: Do you have techniques to keep your?
0: Yeah, I like to plan. For the month of January, I have 2 calendars, one for school related things and one for outside of school related things. And every single day is filled. And there's a lot to do, but being able to visualize it helps me a lot. It kind of solves the puzzle of stress for me. And talking about puzzles, we have a riddle today for all of you listeners. So this is a riddle that I made, and let's see if you can crack the code. I could be tall, short, and tiered, but that's nothing to fear. I symbolize a start to a new beginning, maybe even wheeled in on a cart. Take a knife to my heart and reveal numerous parts. So that's...
2: I'm confused, immediately. I'm just What is that about?
0: So we'll definitely, I hope we'll think on this for a bit, and then we'll have a real discussion at the end.
2: Yes.
0: But we're going to take a quick break, and then we will be coming back to talk about a poem written by C.

0: Welcome back to YXL, All Youth, All the Time. We ended up with our poem, so I'm going to do a quick reminder of the poem. Again, the poem today is, I can be tall, short, and tiered.
1: You mean the riddle?
0: Oh, the riddle. You're right. I was thinking about C's wonderful riddle. I mean the riddle. Thank you for catching me, C. Okay. This is the riddle. I can be tall, short, and tiered, but that's nothing to fear. I symbolize a start to a new beginning. Maybe even wheeled in on a cart. Take a knife to my heart and reveal numerous parts. Yes. So I think we'll think about that. But now, C, do you want to introduce your riddle?
1: My poem.
0: Oh my gosh, guys. Your poem. At least I got both wrong. So I mean? I flipped it.
2: It worked out somehow.
0: It worked out well. Okay.
1: That, like, threw me off. I'm just like...
0: Okay, are you back on track?
1: Yeah.
0: Okay.
1: So...
2: Oh, wow.
1: This is a riddle. No, I'm just kidding. This is a poem from my movie, Nail Polish, which will hopefully be released this year. Maybe we'll have them come on my whole team come on the podcast. We'll talk about it, you know?
2: We need more room.
1: Yeah. But this is a poem from that, and, you know, you can take many interpretations from it. So here we go. Okay. The monsters that line our lives are normally behind picturesque paintings of affection. They make the mind flutter with warmth like a candlelit darkness. The facade they create is so captivating it pulls one in. In the darkest times, there will always be lies. That is forced inwards or from others right outside. The TV's glow will muddy into a grim fate, and the shadow will rear its head. It is cyclical. The cries turn to sobs and a desperate clinging to who they were. One they should not dare let go of. The terrifying reality of it all is something I need to escape. I guess I have.
0: Oh, I love that. Snaps. I was really, snaps. I was in the zone at the end. Like, I was locked in, kind of staring and just to the table, to be honest with you. I felt like, even though, I don't know, it felt like a mini... like movie to me. I like the structure. I liked how you rhymed like lies outside. That was one of my favorite parts.
2: Who was a famous poet? Because I feel like I'm
1: Maya Angelou.
2: Yeah, that guy. You sound like a famous poet is what I'm trying to say. But I was thinking of somebody specifically. I'm about to say Hamilton, but I'm not sure if that's an actual poet.
0: Alexander Hamilton.
1: Well, sorry. So Lin-Manuel.
2: Keep it professional.
0: You're right, guys. Let me keep it professional.
1: I feel like your theater kid is like bursting out.
0: It's so funny because I'm not even a theater kid per se.
1: Yeah.
0: But I don't want to get sidetracked. Let's finish. I want to talk about your poem, C. Based off of what Ben was saying, I felt like it was structured very, very well. And the word choice, it was just so fun to listen to. I think as you kept going, the more like locked in I kind of got into like this tunnel where I was just like envisioning everything you were saying.
1: Do you want me to, like, go over it?
0: Yeah, do you want to give a quick, like, break it down?
1: So, the first line is, the monsters that line our lives are normally behind picturesque paintings of perfection. or paintings of affection. And this is basically kind of saying that, like, we kind of see monsters as, like, a certain thing. But they can be, like, something totally different and something that can, like, almost be hidden behind something. Or, like... can almost be out in the open sometimes too, and like you don't like fully realize something is like a monster or something is evil until it's kind of revealed.
0: I love that.
1: And in this part of the movie, the main character Kato is kind of finding a family again after losing theirs, and then it turns out this person isn't really who they said they were.
0: Ooh,
2: mystery.
0: Gaslight. Gatekeep girl boss.
1: Yeah.
2: Slakely.
1: And they kind of start kind of absorbing the main character's energy, and they kind of start losing their almost identity in a way. What's another line?
0: Can you talk? I like the line where you mentioned, you used the word sin.
1: Yes. Sin. Where is that?
0: Where is the sin?
2: Disney princess.
0: Disney princess core.
2: What?
1: I have no idea.
0: Oh, okay.
1: I'm looking through this.
0: You're looking through it? Well, at least from what I remember, with your... I think sin was close to when you said outside and lies. Just kind of going with the theme of what you said for your first few lines about how things are hidden and then they, like, kind of show themselves. The monsters show themselves out, which I really like.
1: Oh, I see. Yeah. And it's kind of, even if like a monster is bad, sometimes you will almost cling to them and cling to like the safety that they once provided that they no longer like actually provide. And it's almost like this facade and this fake image or fake persona they're hiding behind. And I think it's very interesting because I think in the greater context of the story, it's about Kato trying to find themselves. And I think part of it is realizing that they can trust themselves and realizing that not everyone's going to be good and not everyone's going to be bad.
0: Ooh.
1: And kind of finding kind of the middle ground.
0: Yeah, I really, really love that.
2: Yeah. Deep.
0: I liked your poem, yes. And I think it was a great way to start off our hard launch.
1: I feel like when talking about all of that, there are like kind of many lessons you can learn from that. So I have a question for you both.
0: Ooh.
1: What's the most significant lesson you've learned in life so far?
0: Wow, that is a loaded question. Most significant lesson I've learned in life. You know, I can start us off. I think the most significant lesson I've learned is to create like my own opportunities for myself and advocate for myself. Since I was younger, I always loved to do a lot of cool things. And now being in high school, there are a lot of cool projects that I wanted to start, like either advocating for ESL students and things like that. And I realized, hey, I don't see this opportunity. Why don't I just go try to create one? Mm. And it's been really cool seeing how just advocating for yourself and making opportunities for yourself with your resources that you have can change your life. And I have seen it change my life. I've seen so many cool things that I'm getting to do is just because I have advocated for what I wanted, but also made opportunities with the tools that I've had, or I've went to go find tools to make the opportunity for myself. So I would say that's one of the biggest life lessons. And of course, like love, family, and you know.
2: Yeah. Good for all that.
0: Yeah.
2: I guess one of the major life lessons that I've learned is that you're not the main character. Like, everybody else, I don't know, for, like, when I was, like, 10 or something, I would always think, like, I was the main character or something. I know it's corny as it sounds, but I'm trying to put it in a way that makes sense. Like, the world kind of revolves around you type stuff. But as I got older or something, I'm not that much older, but as you live, you see that everybody else is affected by what you do and how you talk and how you say stuff. Even the way you just look at people can affect them. So I guess I just learned to be more kind of thoughtful about what I'm doing, even though, you know, it doesn't seem like that. But, you know, just try to be more respectful and just put yourself in somebody else's position because they're thinking the same way you're thinking, that it's only from their point of view, because I can't see inside your mind and you can't see inside of mine. So just try to be respectful and, you know, treat people nice.
0: Wow, that was really good, Ben.
1: That's incredible.
0: That was some serious words of wisdom. Yeah, that was good. And to be honest with you, I really feel like you do reflect that idea that you talked about. I feel like your personality reflects what you said. That was a good.
2: You know, always been coming through.
0: Okay.
2: With words of wisdom.
1: You're very deep.
2: You guys are listening.
0: That was a deep.
2: Anymore.
0: I think I really like that statement.
2: I have a lot of onions. I mean, layers.
0: Layers to peel.
2: Onion. Yeah. Yeah, that's what I said.
1: Yeah.
2: So
1: like Shrek.
0: Like Shrek.
2: Yeah. I thought you said Shrek. Extract.
0: Extract,
2: no.
0: Yeah.
2: I'm not like Shrek. Yeah. I'm prettier.
0: Okay. You,
1: Yeah.
2: You don't agree.
1: The viewers can't see you, so.
2: Okay, whatever. Let's move on, guys.
1: Not the viewers. Why did I just say viewers? Yeah. The listeners.
0: Listeners. All right. See?
1: Yes. I feel like I'm still kind of learning this, but it's like the ability to like trust yourself and be able to like know how, like, your body's trying to tell you something, you're trying to tell yourself something, and it can be really scary, but, like, you have to trust yourself to be able to get through this life, you know? And if you don't trust yourself, you're not going to be able to fully trust other people, and you're not going to fully be able to open up if you're not able to look at yourself and say, these are, like, my boundaries, these are, like, the things I need to work on, and you have to be able to trust yourself to be able to grow. You have to trust yourself to feel safety and feel security. And trust yourself to know that no matter what, you're going to get through.
0: Oh, I love that. That's such a good lesson.
2: We're deep, guys.
0: Yeah.
2: We need to be philosophers or something.
0: I feel like, those are some really two good, like, the two points that you just made were super, I think, like, universal truths, but also truths that a lot of people, I think, don't actually take account, maybe, or I think there's has to be a lot of self-reflection to realize that and actually try to work on that. So yeah, that was really cool. And like trusting yourself, that is so true. I think you can't get through anything without trust.
2: Well, I think yours was good too.
0: Yeah. Oh, thank you. Thank you.
2: I'm saying that because a lot of people kind of just let life direct them. Like in school, you go from school to a job to a life you don't like or much, or even if you do like it, it's like all your decisions aren't made by you. So, okay, there's like hand signals going on, guys. Morse code. But before I was being rudely interrupted by these people.
1: These people.
2: Yeah, these guys.
1: You're grouping us.
2: Yeah,
1: is it because we're women? Is it?
0: Oh, my.
2: Guys, you Ben, already know all my intentions.
0: Okay, Ben, do you want to continue what you were saying before we interrupted you?
2: You definitely interrupted.
1: Okay. Interrupted.
2: I think I was saying, a lot of people don't make opportunities for themselves. Like, they'll see something that they like, and they're too afraid to go do that or ask about it. Or they just have something that they like, and they think it's impossible because they don't see, like, a way forward. But nobody ever tries, or a lot of people don't try to get what they actually want. And so they end up unhappy or just like, oh, I wish I could have done that when I was 15. Like, you're doing a lot of crazy stuff at 17. A lot of people don't do this stuff till, like, 30 or something. So doing that now gets you a lot of experience, and it lets you build your confidence because you're going to have that in the future.
0: Wow, that was very, very nice, Ben. I think what you were saying, it's so true. Like looking at that linear path of life and kind of sticking to it and finding your own journey and like finding ways that you can kind of break free from the normal like rigid lines of society.
1: Yeah.
0: Mm-hmm. And almost like, I don't know, cracking your own code. Which leads me to give a quick reminder of the riddle, and then we're going to do a quick break. But before that, we have a very cool introduction. So,
1: yes.
0: First thing with the riddle. Again, the riddle is, I can be tall, short, and tiered, but that's nothing to fear. I symbolize a start to a new beginning, maybe even wheeled in on a cart. Take a knife to my heart and reveal numerous parts. So again, that was the riddle. Keep that in mind. But see?
1: Yeah, I just want to say, genuinely, music can teach us so many life lessons. And I feel like this next musician coming in today will teach us some life lessons. This is local songwriter Connor Parente, right after this.
0: Right after the break.
1: Yes.

0: Welcome back to YXL, All Youth, All the Time. Quick reminder of the riddle for the day. It is, I can be tall, short, and tiered, but that's nothing to fear. I symbolize a start to a new beginning, maybe even wheeled in on a cart. Take a knife to my heart and reveal numerous parts. So I'm excited to have a discussion on that, but for now, I'm going to turn it over to Connor.
1: Hi,
0: Connor.
1: I'm Connor. my name's Connor Parente. I'm going to be doing a couple of songs here. This is going to be my first one. It's called Going Electric. It's my song.

0: Wow. I want to give like a mini round of applause for that performance.
1: Thank you.
0: That, I'm honestly like goosebumps.
2: Yeah. I was like on the verge of tears at one point, and I was like looking at you. I was like,
0: "Oh
2: my gosh!"
0: I was like, "I
2: was like, what?" Like I was pulled in. Like I feel like my soul was taken by you for a second.
3: Your soul,
2: and it's yeah, like it, like you feel it, like in your, like it's so crazy.
0: It's Connor. It your song. It made me. It sounds like something. Well, first of all, I'm adding that to my playlist. That was so catchy. You know, it's good when I started to like sing the lyrics halfway through the song. It was so catchy. Wow, I'm honestly blown away. I was expecting great. I was not, to be honest, like expecting something so like, I wasn't sure what to get for a first music. Wow. Starting off with a banger.
1: Thank you. A banger. Well, you can add it to your playlist.
2: Yeah.
1: It's streaming.
0: Perfect.
2: On Spotify.
0: On Spotify? Yeah. Any other platforms?
1: Everywhere.
0: Everywhere?
2: Everywhere.
1: YouTube, all that.
2: Like you have a great music video.
1: Oh yeah, music video.
0: Wow.
2: Can you like talk about the process of kind of from writing this song and like kind of the inspiration to it to like actually recording and making the music video?
1: Yeah, it's a long one. I'll tell you that.
2: As most things are.
1: Yeah, so I actually, that song came out March of last year now. Wow, it's a new year. It came out in March and I had recorded it back in September of 2023. And I wrote it like a year before that. So it's been a while, you know, how these things go, but I don't know. It's hard talking about how you write stuff. It, at least with me, it all just kind of happens, you know, cause it's also personal. So, it's really when you're just feeling all that emotion, it just kind of, it can't help but come out of you, and that's how it comes out.
2: Yeah.
4: I have a question. How did you know you were good at singing?
1: I didn't.
4: Okay.
1: I don't.
4: You have to get judged. Mm-hmm.
1: Yeah, I don't know. I've been singing my whole life.
4: Mm-hmm.
1: I started out in local theater when I was like 7 years old.
4: Mm-hmm.
1: And I wasn't very good. As 7-year-olds go, maybe I was all right, but, you know, it's all about practice. It's about practicing and practicing and practicing and sounding really bad, first, but just trying it, just keep doing it.
0: I actually have a question. So I will say one of my favorite parts was the guitar. The guitar work was so beautiful.
1: Thank you.
0: I've played a little bit guitar in my past, so I think I have a general idea of, like, the amount of effort and time that you have to put in. But just the chords that you use, I thought it was so beautiful. And so something I'm thinking is, did you start with the melody, or did you think in the lyrics followed, or how did that kind of go?
1: A lot of the times it starts with I start with the chords, I guess. I start with a riff, something catchy. It has to be catchy to me for me to keep writing it. If I don't like it, it's scrapped. So, yeah, and then

0: I don't want to say easy to me, but I mean, that song, after I figured out that little musical bit, was done in about an hour.
1: Oh, wow. One hour. That is cool.
2: I think what's really cool about your music is that you're telling a story, you know? You're telling a story not only with, like, the lyrics, but, like, the music is part of that story, too. And, like, you're merging these together. And I think you're almost a storyteller in a sense. Like, we've talked about, like, storytelling on the show a lot. And I just want to ask you, like, how do you merge lyrics and music to tell, like, a compelling story about your life and your, like, almost the personal things that have happened to you?
0: That's a wonderful question. I think it comes from, I'm always listening to music. It's always around me. I go to live music as much as I can. And so that's, like, these songs are kind of how I think about things and how I live my life. So I think that's what it comes from. I feel like that's how my thoughts sound. And so it's kind of just translating that, like, I don't know, that song specifically, I kind of wanted it to have, like, this sort of open, like, flowing kind of thing, but also kind of driving. And I think that leads to the meaning, you know, that you take from the song. Because if I would have made it slow, same lyrics, same chords, you would have thought completely differently of it. You would have felt completely different. So it's moving forward. That's kind of what I wanted to go with it, and kind of letting yourself out there. I have those open strings ringing. I have it chugging along. So, yeah, I think it's just finding something that makes you, that brings you back to those feelings.
2: Yeah, I think what's really cool is you're making all these very distinct choices that basically, like, are you going fast? Are you going slow? Are you, like, where's your, like, pacing at? And I think you have, like, such a keen ear for, like, and I think it's from, like, you think in music and you feel the music. And I think it's, like, it almost feels like it's a part of you. And it's, and I think that's why people can connect with it so much. And to ask, like, another question, do you have, like, any inspirations for music?
0: Yeah, I have a whole heap of inspirations. My biggest inspiration in my whole life has been Bob Dylan. When I first heard his music, it's like I woke up and I learned what writing was. That songs weren't just something in the background; like, it was something that could do something in the world. The Beatles are a big one of mine. They taught me that, like, it's an art, like, that songwriting, after I got really into Dylan, that it wasn't just about the words, it was about the song and the method of it. Bruce Springsteen, a lot of these people, off the top of my head. Yeah, that's Green Day was the first band I actually ever got into. They were a big influence to me as well.
1: Wow, that is so cool. And hearing all of these inspirations, I also know you have many songs, so if you'd like to take us away with another one.
0: Yeah. This is a song I wrote while reading a book called All Quiet on the Western Front in school. And one of my best friends was thinking about going to the Navy at this time, and I was really torn up about these things, and so I kind of wrote this song kind of based on the book and kind of based on that. So the song's called Martyrdom.

0: don't know. I feel like...
1: Speechless.
0: No, speechless. That...
2: That was good.
0: And Ben saying that, that's a lot. That's a lot. That's a lot. I don't... It took me to a different dimension. I really felt like I was this movie... Like, it was like a soundtrack to, like, a movie. Like, I feel like this can be in so many places. It sounds so furnished. It sounds like it's been around for a long time. I don't know. It sounds just, like, iconic to me, the song. I that's, yeah. like, the best way I can put it.
1: It feels, like, ingrained. Yeah. Yes. Like, it's part of us. Like, it's almost like – it's, like, something that we grew up with
0: yeah,
1: almost.
0: It clicked. I don't know. I feel like whenever I listen to music, it takes me a while, but this, like, it clicked so fast, like, right when you started playing those chords and right when you got into the song. And I really, really liked how it was such a different dimension than your first piece, but it was so, I don't know, it was really transcending with your voice and, like, the raspiness, and I thought it was amazing.
1: Yeah. I just want to say that we're in a contemporary world issues class together.
3: Yes, we are.
1: And, I just feel like a lot of those subjects kind of correlate to this, yeah. like, in a bit. And, like, there are so many things, like, going on in the world right now. But, like, this can speak to so many of those fears and so many of the pain of that. And not just now, but, like, forever, you know? Like, this was inspired by a book about World War I. And, like, it's just, like, so cool how you can find inspiration and then you can, like, feed off of each other in a way. And I just – you have, like, an emotional backing. Like, there's obviously, it's, like, important to you, and I think that's really cool.
0: Yeah. I kind of want to ask you, what does this song, like, mean to you?
3: What does it mean to me? Oh, tricky. I think it means, I don't know. I think it means just that, you know, we think about, you know, all this terrible stuff happening. We see it in the news, and we read headlines, and we talk about these wars, World War I, World War II, Vietnam, you know, all the stuff that's happening now. And, you know, everybody's, oh, I'm on this side. This side's bad, you know. And I think the matter of it is that those are people out there. And that's kind of what I want. Because there's a lot of protest songs out there. But I feel like that's not something that's touched on enough, that there are people out there that are losing their lives regardless, you know. And I think that should be everyone's first priority.
1: Yeah, I think what's really fascinating, and, like, just, like, about the book All Quiet on the Western Front and, like, what you kind of really beautifully captured in your song is these are people, and it's about greedy people wanting money and wanting power, and they're using people who have families as pawns and people who have lives. And it's just really upsetting.
3: And that's what I took from, like, the perspective of that book, is that, like, you think about, you know, the German army or whatever, but this was one person. It focused on this one person and their experience, and it wasn't really about the war. It was about their friendships and what happened to them. And so that's kind of what I wanted to convey.
1: Yeah, like, the camaraderie of it, and, like, yeah, you can feel it.
0: Yeah, I just feel like it kind of sends such a shiver, like, down when you listen to it, but it's also coming from it's really cool that you talked about this being inspired by a book. I that's so cool to me, taking, like, reading a story and hearing someone else's story and you beautifully piecing that into a song, but also it doesn't have the perspective of, oh, this is just for one person. It's like, it's a story for everybody. Anybody yeah. can take it into their life in any perspective. And I just think that's so cool. And I'm glad that we're lucky enough to hear one more song from you. Sad Wait. That it's the last one.
1: One thing before that, I just want to ask you a question. Like, where can we find you? Like, if the listeners want to find you, and then you can go into your last song.
3: ConnorParente.com is my website. It has all my social media, my upcoming shows, and it has my music and all that. If you're going to be in New Jersey at any time the next week, I'm playing a music festival there, and it's one of my biggest shows yet.
1: Congrats,
0: that's so exciting.
3: Yeah, getting to travel is really cool. So yeah, ConnorParente.com, Spotify, YouTube.
0: Yeah.
3: And so...
0: I think that is...
3: ConnorParente.com Right.
0: Yeah, so everybody, please check that out. And then that has all your socials, right?
3: Yeah, all my socials are on there.
0: Okay,
1: and what is this final song?
3: This is an unreleased song. Those two are up.
0: A special hearing?
3: Yeah, this is an unreleased song that I wrote about. I wrote it about growing up here in Pittsburgh. And, you know, kind of... It doesn't have to be Pittsburgh. It could be anywhere, but that's where I am. It's about, you know, growing up and finding yourself. The song's called Gold and Black.

0: That was wonderful.
1: That was so good.
2: Thank you.
0: Wow. And
1: that was a wonderful way, I think, to...
0: And I actually, before we end off our show for today, do you know the song Happy Birthday?
2: Do I?
0: Yeah. Because it's Sammy's birthday?
1: Yes, it is my birthday today.
3: Your birthday?
1: Yes, I'm turning 17.
4: She's old.
1: And it's the like official launch date. It's my birthday. Yeah, it's my birthday. So.
2: Wow. Well, happy birthday.
1: Well, thank you so much, guys.
4: Yep.
1: Well, guess we all got to sing happy birthday.
2: Here's your starting note, everybody.
1: Okay.
0: Okay. Let's go.

0: Thanks, guys. I really appreciate that. And I loved being, like, getting a special serenade for my birthday from an amazing artist. Thank you.
1: We have a riddle, right?
0: We have a riddle, but we'll do a quick riddle discussion and end off the show. But, Connor, you're welcome to join our final riddle discussion while we try to crack this riddle. I'll say it one more time. So it's, I can be tall, short, and tiered, but that's nothing to fear. I symbolize a start to a new beginning, maybe even wheeled in on a cart. Take a knife to my heart and reveal numerous parts. Okay, I see Ben. Ben,
2: yes.
0: How are you feeling?
2: I know the answer. And the answer is a llama. Think about it.
1: Can you explain it?
2: Yes. Look, a llama has layers, right?
0: What?
2: And you can peel back the layers of the llama. Like Shrek and an onion. But mostly the llama. You can peel back the layers and it'll be a new beginning because when the llama it has its fur shaved, it's a new thing.
0: Okay, so I like the direction you're going down, Ben. You know, it's getting there.
1: Yeah, let's
2: it's
1: remember
2: there.
1: The
2: I think it's there.
1: There's a little theme going on, right?
0: I want to ask Connor, what are your thoughts first before I
3: I have absolutely no idea.
0: Okay.
1: Wait, say it again. Say it again.
0: Okay, let me say a theme first. So it has to do with the birthday.
1: Okay.
0: It has to do with a birthday. Okay, ready? I can be tall, short, and tiered, but that's nothing to fear. I symbolize the start to a new beginning, maybe even wheeled in on a cart. Take a knife to my heart and reveal numerous parts.
3: I have it.
1: Okay.
0: Does everybody have it? Do you guys want to do it on three?
1: Yeah.
0: Okay. One, two, three.
2: A llama.
3: Pinata.
0: Oh, interesting.
2: See? What is a pinata? A llama.
3: It is a llama.
2: You guys were bashing me. And
0: interesting. So
3: he's going to the core of the pinata.
0: Wait. Yeah. No, pinata works, but that's cool. My original answer was cake.
3: Oh.
0: Like
2: so much
0: tall,
2: worse.
0: Tiered, and then.
3: We were all thinking pinata.
0: Yeah. Because also for like, I was thinking with new stars, like marriages, when you're at a wedding, like you have your cake. And then pinata also works though, because a knife, like I was thinking you cut the cake, but like batting
2: so
0: it. Oh, I love that.
2: So when he says it's cool and I love that, but when I say
0: well, you said llama. Can we
2: What's
0: make that
2: the
0: clear?
2: Difference? What's the difference?
3: See,
0: make that clear?
3: We all have different interpretations, but they're all right.
0: Exactly.
2: Look, guys.
0: I love that. That
2: I was
0: cool
2: shamed.
1: Let's combine them all to a llama pinata.
2: No,
0: llama pinata. Very cool. Well,
2: I said it first. I deserve the most credit.
3: I think I agree.
2: Yeah.
0: Oh, I agree. Okay. So I think that's a great way
1: we'll give it to you.
0: To end
2: thank
0: out
2: you.
0: Our first episode. Again, Connor, thank you for coming on.
3: Thank you for having me.
1: Thank you for giving us context to your songwriting.
0: We were talking about context earlier this episode, so Steve was trying to
3: context is everything.
0: Context is everything. Say that. Please tune in next episode in YXL. We may have some more special guests, and
2: maybe
0: we're even going to talk about some social justice.
2: Maybe.
1: Controversial stuff.
0: Controversial social
2: Not
0: justice.
2: Me,
0: so thank you so much for tuning in, and we will see you next time.

0: 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Stay cozy and keep listening.
1: Hi, everyone. Welcome to Off the Record, live on Youth Express. I'm your host, Uma Pathé.
2: And I'm your host, Ira Pathé.
1: And today we're going to be talking a bit about our experience with music and then transition to some fun and random questions, so make sure to stay tuned. To start, I'm going to quickly share our backgrounds in music. And Ira, go ahead.
2: So I play the piano and the cello.
3: I really like to sing, and I really enjoy listening to music, too.
1: Yeah, and I also love to play the piano. I've been playing for around 9 to 10 years, and I also love singing. And we also both do Indian classical singing, which we both really enjoy.
3: Yeah, so one question I have for you is, what's one piece or song that always reminds you why you love music?
1: Honestly, when I think about this question, I think a lot about the Indian classical music I've been singing, especially. I really love singing different, they're called rags, they're like different parts of Indian music, and I feel like singing them really connects me to my culture, and I've been learning them for a really long time, and I feel like it relates me a lot to my heritage, and it can really connect me to my family when I travel. And yeah, what about you, Ira?
3: Yeah, I definitely agree that I really enjoy doing Indian classical singing, and I always love, whenever we go to India, I always love singing for my grandparents' friends and our relatives, and I always think that it always brings them joy and it lights up their day. But also, one specific song that I really like is I'm Gonna Be King of the Pirates / We Are from the One Piece live action, because I think it's really well composed and I think it's a really good piece in my opinion. So I think you should go and listen to it because I really like it.
1: On the topic of like composing music, do you think you'd ever want to like compose a song like that, or like what would you use to compose something like that?
3: Yeah, I've definitely tried composing things, but it just hasn't gone very well because I'm not that like, I just can't like figure out like good melodies and things around that. But I would definitely love to try composing again if I could think of something.
1: Yeah, recently some of my friends have recommended music producing software like Soundtrap, for example, so I've been trying to compose and produce different songs on that. I feel like composing songs, it really takes a while to like get used to like the overall feel of it, but especially with like electronic software, I feel like that makes it a lot easier and a lot more manageable to do than like by hand composing. But do you also feel that way? Like, do you like electronic software more?
3: Yeah, I definitely do, because I feel like it makes things a lot more accessible to people, and I feel like it's a lot easier. And one thing I really like about like the digital aspect of things is I especially like online software that you can make sheet music on, so you don't have to write everything by hand, because I find that to be really painful and pretty sad if I ever try to do it by hand. So, Uma, if you could collaborate with your past self as a beginner, what would that sound like for any instrument or singing even?
1: I feel like my past self really liked Taylor Swift and like Ariana Grande, a lot of pop music. And so I feel like recently I've been getting into more like hip-hop styles and even like classical music. So I feel like the genres would kind of clash with each other definitely a bit. It would be a bit of a chaotic sound definitely. And honestly, I feel like it wouldn't go over so well, but I definitely tell my past self to like keep going with that, keep like producing and composing music, because like that's gonna help you a lot later on in life. It's gonna be kind of like a coping mechanism for you. Like if you're ever stressed and you need to de-stress, composing music is just a great way to do that. And even just like listening to music. And do you also think that way too?
3: Yeah, if I was playing with my past self, maybe like for the cello, for instance, I know I would, like right now, I would probably take like the main part and try to play really, really loud to hide my like how squeaky my bow was, because I was not the greatest at the cello back in my day, but I definitely improved a lot since like when I first picked it up. So I'm really proud of myself for that. So I think it would sound Okay.
1: Yeah, I definitely feel that way with keyboard too, because when I used to learn piano, it was a bit hard for me to sight read things, and honestly, it just took me a while to get the feel of the music. So now when I sight read things, and I sight read like a specific part, and it ends up like I'm really solid at playing that part, I would just like repeat it over and over again without like attempting the other parts because of just how easy it is for me. And like it's kind of repetitive to keep playing the same part, but yeah.
3: Yeah, is there a specific song that instantly makes you want to play your instrument or even sing again after a long break?
1: I feel like whenever I'm listening to classical music, like, for example, a song that I know how to play is Revolutionary by Chopin, and it's an insanely difficult and really hard to play piano piece. So whenever I hear, like, a recording of someone playing that, I'm instantly like, I need to go and play piano, and I need to go play that piece. What about you? What's that piece for you?
3: For me, I think it would be Suzume by Radwimps, because I found a really good piano arrangement, and sometimes I just go back to it and like listen to it and I'm like, man, I should really start playing the piano again so I don't forget everything. And then speaking of that specific song, I also made like an arrangement of it for our sort of local group, which would you like to talk a little bit about that?
1: Yeah, sure. So to start out, Ira and I have created a project called the Healing Ensemble. And what this is, it's an essentially youth-led musical outreach initiative. And it's when talented young musicians kind of come together and they kind of share their joy of music through playing instruments and arranging different pieces. And Ira and I essentially started this because we found joy through music. We love listening to music, and we've been playing instruments for such a long time. And we essentially wanted to find other young musicians who loved music as much as we did. And we wanted to spread our joy of music to other people. And Ira's been arranging music for our program, and we've been practicing for a while. So around the holidays, we're going to have some of our performances start up. We're going to perform at like nursing homes and hospitals. And I really hope you'll look out for us. Our project is called the Healing Ensemble, and we're also a part of United Minds Charitable Foundation. If you guys are interested in this initiative and want to volunteer, please check out our website. We'd love to have you guys. Ira, do you want to talk a bit about some of the music that we're composing?
3: Yeah, so far I haven't, I've been arranging a lot of music based off of like the audios that I found off of YouTube, and from that I've like compiled everything together to try my best to make specific parts for the wide variety of instruments that we have. And so my arrangements may not be the greatest since I do not know how to play that many instruments, but I've tried my hardest and I think we sound very good currently. So some of the songs we have right now are Carol of the Bells, we have Canon in D, and I have a duet with another cello. We're playing Pirates of the Caribbean. We sound very good on that right now. And then I also talked about Suzume, so we have that song too.
1: We've also been planning a lot of piano and cello duets. Some of the songs we're thinking of were more like popular pop songs or like recently trending songs, because I feel like people really enjoy hearing like, you know, trending songs and songs on the radio. So we've been working on that a bit too. Ira, do you want to talk a bit more about like who we're doing this for and like?
3: Yeah, so we're mostly doing this for people like more like the elderly who don't really have the opportunity to listen to like maybe live music that much. And I feel like music, especially live music, it like sparks like joy in a lot of people, and I find that it's very uplifting for me specifically, and we would just want to spread that joy around everywhere so everybody can experience it too.
1: And we're essentially doing this under United Minds Charitable Foundation, which is a youth-led 501c3 nonprofit. And our mission is essentially empowering a new generation of people. And we uplift the world's most vulnerable. And we really address issues from education to social. And we promote sustainable development and foster community resilience. And as I mentioned before, Healing Ensemble was one of our many initiatives that we're doing, and it's our most current and recent ones. So please keep a lookout for our performances around the holiday time. We're really excited to see that happening, and we're really excited to have everyone perform. So like I said before, if you guys are interested, you can always reach out to us.
3: Yeah, well, moving on, I have a question for you, Uma. Do you think that people listen to music differently based on whether they play or sing?
1: Definitely. I feel like people that play an instrument are definitely more classical music listeners, because whenever I play a piece on the piano, I always tend to like look it up and listen to recordings of it, and that kind of spirals into listening to more like classical music, definitely. I feel like a lot of people that don't play instruments tend to not listen to like classical music. What do you think about that?
3: Yeah, I think that if you play an instrument, you definitely notice a lot more of like the technical things when it comes to like actual music. Like you notice things that you normally wouldn't have. Like through playing the cello, I've like noticed more about like background sounds in like the music I listen to that I would not have normally caught. So basically, yeah.
1: Mm-hmm. So this is a question that you asked me before, but I really want to hear your answer to it. So if you could collaborate with your past self and make music, then what would it be?
3: Yeah, I feel like if I wanted to collaborate with my past self, I'd probably choose a song that we like both like. Like, because like right now I sort of like K-pop and J-pop and that sort of stuff, but in the past, I didn't really, like, listen to very much music, and I listened to, like, more, like, mainstream pop. So I guess I would probably choose something, like, sort of in the middle of that, something that we both like.
1: Yeah, and, like, kind of adding on to that, with your experience in classical singing, do you think it's easier to just enjoy, like, simple songs, or do you like enjoying songs that make you appreciate them more or had more work in composing them?
3: I think I like both, because something being simple doesn't necessarily mean that it's a bad song. Just when things get like very overplayed, that's when it kind of reaches my breaking point. But I also really enjoy more complicated pieces, like especially if they're like instrumental too.
1: Yeah, definitely. Whenever I feel stressed, I definitely listen to like a lot of simple songs and like not like overly complicated songs with like a lot of lyrics. And sometimes I feel kind of guilty for doing that, because I feel like coming from like a classical background, I should know how to like appreciate music more. But I feel like simple songs comparatively, or like just instrumentals, make it kind of like easier to like de-stress and listen to.
3: Yeah, especially like lyrics wise, like if I'm having a bad day, I feel like I would rather listen to money, money, money, money, money, rather than sad. So, so, so sad. But yeah, basically that's it. So right now we're going to cut to a very short music break, but we will be right back. 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If you like what you hear and want to join in the conversation, we'd love to have you. 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This song is Saturn by SZA. We'll be right back.

0: Welcome back. That was Kill Bill and Saturn by SZA. If you're just joining us, you're listening to Off the Record with Uma and Ira. So if you ever want to share your opinions on any of the topics we're discussing today, we'd love if you guys could call in to 412-200-5975. So right now, we're going to move on to some of our personal music tastes. And so, Ira, go ahead. What do you like to listen to recently?
1: To start, I really like to listen to K-pop and J-pop and maybe a little bit of pop, hip hop, rap, just like sort of mix, I guess, but like mostly those two.
0: Yeah, recently I've been listening to a lot of K-pop too. I've been listening to a lot of Eilid, which is they're kind of like a newer group, and I've also been listening to a lot of Blackpink as well. I really like their unique music style, and I feel like they have really upbeat and danceable songs. Ira, I think you wanted to add on to that.
1: Yeah, I know a lot of times in the car you also play a lot of rap, hip hop, and other stuff. Do you really like to listen to R&B and things like that?
0: Yeah, so recently, before this, we just played two SZA songs. I think that can show you guys how much I like listening to R&B. I think SZA is my favorite R&B artist. I really love her songs, and I think she has a great singing voice. Whenever I'm stressed, I always listen to her songs, or when I'm doing homework, I listen to her songs.
1: Yeah, so
0: So, Ira, could you describe your current Could you describe your current playlist right now?
1: Yeah, so my current playlist, three songs that would be on my current playlist are probably Run Run Run by Maki Otsuki, and then I think Wild Side by Ali, and one more if I had to choose one, it'd probably be Refrain Boy by All Off. What about you?
0: My playlist has a lot of K-pop songs recently. Some of the songs on it are Do the Dance by Eilid. I've recently been listening to a lot of R&B, like I've said. So Saturn and Kill Bill, those are both on my playlist. I've also been listening to a lot of hip hop, so Don Toliver music. Some of my favorite songs are Love Sickness, which I've really been enjoying. And yeah, those are some of the songs on my playlist recently. So speaking of playlists, I have kind of a fun playlist question. If you could swap playlists for a week, who would you swap them with, and who would survive the playlist swap?
1: I'd swap it with you, and I probably wouldn't survive a day.
0: Wait, why?
1: I don't know. I could not listen to 3 hours of Metro Boomin straight, okay?
0: Okay, I swear it's not 3 hours of Metro Boomin on my playlist. You like SZA, right? There's SZA, there's K-pop. Personally, I think I have a great playlist, but
1: What about you?
0: if I could swap playlists with anyone, I think I would swap it with maybe my grandma. I want to see what she's listening to, you know? I feel like she loves a lot of Indian classical music and listening to it, but I'm kind of curious to see what song she's listening to recently and kind of see what genres of music she likes. And I think she would like to hear my music taste too. Personally, I think she would like it.
1: Actually, I want to change my answer from you to if I could choose anybody, right? Probably choose Obama. I want to see what he listens to. Anyways, moving on. Who are your top three favorite artists and why?
0: Top three, that I feel like it's always changing. I feel like SZA's up there. I've been listening to a lot of pop music too. Maybe Ariana Grande's up there, and definitely a K-pop artist like Eilid, I would say. What about you?
1: For me, I think right now I really like Stray Kids and ENHYPEN, and I also really, really, really I like YOASOBI a lot.
0: Okay. Can you elaborate?
1: Yeah, so I've always really liked Stray Kids, for a while now. Their biggest fan, trust me, I swear. But I also really like ENHYPEN, more K-pop, because I also really like them too. I don't know. Just I started liking YOASOBI a lot more because some of her songs are like the intros to the shows I watch and their peak.
0: Yeah, recently we actually went to a Stray Kids concert together in the summer. Sadly, it had to end early because it was in the middle of June. Like, it was so hot, people were passing out. But overall, like, I really loved the concert. Like, it was so fun to, like, see our favorite artist and ERA's personal, like, top artist perform. I think she was really happy, too.
1: Yeah, I think it was really memorable for me, and I really enjoyed it. So, Uma, what's a song that you used to love but now you can't stand because it's overplayed?
0: Wait, I need a second to think about this because that's so many songs. There's a song I used to listen to by DJ Khaled, I think. I think it was called No Brainer. Correct me if I'm wrong, but I used to play this song like every single day when I was like 10 years old. And now whenever I like see it on like a playlist or like I see the song, Ira, I know that you definitely start like screaming and like crashing out because like after I've played it so much, you definitely like can't stand listening to it, which I find really funny.
1: Yes, that song was quite interesting, and I did crash out very often when you were 10 and you were playing that every single day, like 5 times a day. But for me, I would think this song, I overplayed it myself. This is a victim of my own decision making, and I'm very sad that I overplayed it, so I can't listen to it anymore. It's Inferno by Mrs. Green Apple, because I really, really liked it, and I wanted it to be my like top song, so I kept on playing it like every day. But
0: on Spotify,
1: on Spotify and on Amazon Music, like both. So I don't know. It didn't work out very well because now I can't listen to it anymore.
0: Oh yeah, speaking of Spotify, have you gotten your like Spotify top played from last year? Because I know recently I got mine back, not like recently, but a couple months ago. I feel like it was completely different from what I normally listen to. I feel like it was pretty inaccurate. Do you feel that way too?
1: Not really, because last year my Spotify rap, like my top artist was Stray Kids, but I feel like it was a lot more K-pop than it was J-pop, because now I listen to like a lot of anime music rather than K-pop. But I still love K-pop very, very dearly.
0: Mm-hmm. Yeah, I feel like that's just how it is with Spotify, like playing music. And also, whenever you're listening to your top songs, have you ever had a thought that's like, do you wish you would have written that song?
1: Sometimes. I mean, it depends. Like, if it's like instrumental, I just like, I don't know. If it's overall, I just feel like I appreciate the song. I don't really wish I had written it. I just appreciate whoever wrote it. I was like, dang, they're really talented.
0: Yeah, sometimes when I hear like a really, really popular song, I was always like, oh, I wish I had written that. Like, it's such a great song and it's like trending so much now. Like, I definitely feel that way. Kind of relating to that, I want to talk a bit about like soundtracks. So like, do you have like a specific soundtrack that you like a lot or like?
1: One Piece.
0: One Piece, okay. Any songs from, like, the soundtrack specifically?
1: Definitely. I already talked about the, like, soundtrack from the live action. But the first two, like, openings and, like, endings of, like, the actual One Piece anime are actually really, really good, and you should listen to them. They are. I really like, it's, like, We Are, and then the two endings I like are Memories and Run, Run, Run, both by Maki Otsuki, so you should listen to those.
0: Yeah, also for me, I can remember, like, a couple years back, the Black Panther soundtrack got released, and, like, I was obsessed with, like, all the songs off that soundtrack. There were songs by, like, The Weeknd, and, like, I really enjoyed the playlist itself, and I love the movie, too, and I feel like the songs just, like, really fit with, like, the vibe of the movie, and, like, it's just a soundtrack that I would play, like, over and over again. Like, I wouldn't, like, stop listening to it.
1: Yeah, that's, like, I definitely relate to that. I also really like the Black Panther soundtrack, too. Mm-hmm. But what's one artist or song that totally shaped your music taste growing up?
0: Like I said before, I think I mentioned this, I used to listen to, like, a lot of pop music, like Ariana Grande or, like, Taylor Swift. So I feel like it's definitely shaped what I listen to today. But along with that, my parents used to play a lot of Indian classical music for me growing up. And I feel like it's really shaped the way I see music. Like, I'm definitely open to listening to music of, like, more cultures. Like, because my parents showed Indian classical music to me, I became more open to, like, Korean music and Japanese music and music of, like, so many different languages. And I feel like being exposed to that kind of showed me, like how many different genres of music there are and like that I enjoy.
1: Yeah, I can definitely relate to that. I totally agree. Moving on, if your music taste were a color palette, what colors would it be?
0: I think it would be very pastel, you know, with like the K-pop I listen to. I think with like the group I like, Eyelet, their concept's like very cute. It's like a very upbeat concept. So like, I feel like that's what my color palette would be. What about you?
1: I feel like mine would be a very bright purple and a very bright orange.
0: Elaborate.
1: No, I don't think I will. I'm just kidding. I feel like it's very unique, but it also goes together very well. So, I don't know. I'm just unique like that.
0: Do you think it, like, relates to any specific artist that you listen to?
1: I think just overall, as a whole, I feel like it just represents it very well in a sort of, like, a way I can't put into words.
0: Actually, this reminds me of a question, but is there any, like, I know we talked about our playlist before, but is there any random song in your soundtrack that kind of still fits with your vibe, even though it's a bit out of place?
1: Ooh, definitely. So, like, in my playlist, I might have to pull it up for a second. There's definitely a lot of songs that are just kind of, like, shoved in there, but they're also really good, because I have this one playlist. It's, like, the master playlist, but it's just a bunch of, like, anime soundtracks. But then there's this one specific, like, K-pop song, which is I Love It by PSY, and it's so fire, and it just fits so well, even though it's, like, completely different than, like, the kind of songs. I don't know.
0: No,
1: but basically,
0: yeah. Yeah, I definitely agree. Like, maybe a year back, all my friends were listening to, like, a lot of rap music, so I made a rap playlist with, like, a lot of songs, and, like, in that playlist, there's, like, one very, like, girly K-pop song, and it's definitely out of place in the playlist, but, like, I feel like it still fits what I love listening to and kind of, like, what I vibe with, and even though it's, like, a bunch of, like, rap music in the playlist, I feel like it still fits in somehow.
1: Yeah, well, one final question. Tell me a song that makes you feel like the main character.
0: Wow, recently, there's another K-pop group called NMIX, and I'm not sure of, like, a specific song, but whenever I listen to their songs, I kind of feel like a main character because, like, they have, like, very powerful, like, vocals and, like, upbeat songs. So I feel like it definitely, like, reminds me of that. What about you?
1: One Piece. Live-action soundtrack.
0: It seems like you really like that soundtrack.
1: I really like that soundtrack.
0: Like, is there any reason why you feel, like, so connected to, like, the soundtrack or, like, the composition?
1: It's just such a good soundtrack. It sounds, like, so good. Whoever made it, props to them, because they created, like, a masterpiece in my heart specifically. Like, it's such a good soundtrack. Like, thank you.
0: And the show as well.
1: Mm-hmm. I love both very dearly.
0: Yeah, I can definitely agree to that one. But right now, I think we're going to cut into a quick music break, but we are going to be right back. You're tuned in to Off the Record, the show that brings in real stories and fresh perspectives live on Youth Express. So up next, we're going to be playing a quick song.

My name is Ben, and I'm in the 9th grade at Pennsylvania Leadership Charter School. I think it's important to know about cybersecurity. Have you or anybody you know ever been the victim of a cyber attack? Hundreds of thousands of people across the world face this problem every day, whether that be through email scams or text message scams, being hacked on a game, or getting your information stolen through credit card. This information is important because people need to know how to defend themselves in cyber attacks. According to FEMA, cyber attacks are malicious attempts to access or damage your computer system. They can hack your computers, mobile phones, gaming system, and other devices. Cyber attacks often include fraud or identity theft. They can block your access and delete your personal documents and pictures. A lot of cyber attacks target older people and children because they're not completely aware of what they're doing. Here are some of the things you can do to protect yourself against a cyber attack. Make sure you keep your software and operating systems up to date. 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

0: she'd like to share with you?
1: Yeah, so relating to music news, I just wanted to bring up that Taylor Swift recently had a new album. And Ira, have you heard the album? What do you think about it?
0: I haven't heard it yet, but I'm really looking forward to it because I've heard a lot of people say that it's really good.
1: Yeah, I've heard a lot of good things about it, and it's definitely a trending thing in music right now. And yeah, I definitely think that we should go check it out.
0: So moving on to some more like random questions. Uma, if you could live in any movie or anime universe, which one would it be?
1: That's like a really hard question. I feel like if I had to live in like an anime verse, I would live in like definitely like one of the sports ones. Like, for example, like recently, I know you've been watching like Haikyuu. I feel like that would be really fun, like playing a sport that you love all day. And I feel like compared to like a lot of other verses that are like really dangerous or like you have to worry about like your survival to be in, I feel like being in like a sports verse would be like very chill and very like very easy to like be in, essentially.
0: Yeah, for me personally, I know there's a lot of repetition in this for me in my heart, but I would be in One Piece as if you could infer from what I've said previously, I love One Piece. I would give anything to be in that verse. Actually, I would not give anything. But if I'm on Luffy's crew, I would have plot armor and I probably wouldn't die. So I would be sad.
1: Do you want to like be in it for the adventure part of it? Or like, do you just love the story?
0: I love the story, adventure, characters, world building. It's so peak.
1: Yeah,
0: and the only thing I don't like about One Piece is that the pacing is kind of bad, but I can get past that, okay? But yeah, I love One Piece. I would definitely want to be in that universe.
1: And speaking of like movie and soundtracks, this kind of reminds me a lot of video games. So kind of like the same question, but like if you had to be in like a video game verse, what would it be?
0: Ooh, I don't really play a lot of video games, but I really like A Hogwarts Legacy because I know we played a lot together, even though it's a single player game. I just watch you play it, but still, I really like it. I think the graphics are so cool and I would love to like explore Hogwarts and like just go to school.
1: For me, I feel like it's Just Dance because, like, to be in a game and, like, dance to, like, fun, upbeat songs all day, that would actually be amazing. I feel like it would be, like, a great break from school and, like, a great, like, stress reliever, I feel like.
0: Wait, that actually sounds so fun.
1: And, like, it's a great game to, like, play with your friends. So, like, you and your friends all dancing together, like, I feel like that would be so fun.
0: Speaking of music, if you can make one ridiculous law about music, what would it be?
1: Ridiculous law about music. I think we talked about this before, but it was even if you play like really, really old or like outdated songs, you wouldn't get like judged for it or like a lot of things around music stigma because I feel like people get judged for like playing a certain type of music a lot or like people get judged for playing songs that are not normal to like other people. And like if I could, I would just get rid of that completely and you could play like whatever music you want.
0: Yeah, I definitely agree. My answer is also really similar. I would get rid of all judgment around what music you listen to, but also I would get rid of, I know AI tools can be useful in helping like make music more accessible, but I think I would get rid of like fully AI generated music or like AI that like takes other people's voices to make songs out of them like without their consent. So I feel like that's like not okay because like you should not be using somebody's voice without their consent.
1: Yeah,
0: so.
1: And I feel like especially like classical music or like Indian classical music, as I mentioned before, there's a lot of effort and like creativity that goes into it. And a lot of the singers have to train for years on end to like perfect their songs and their vocals. And I feel like that's something AI definitely couldn't replace. We've also been learning classical singing for quite a while. And I feel like AI could never truly like take it over, or it's a bit scary to think about that or if it would happen.
0: Yeah, so if your alarm clock had to wake you up with one song forever, what would be the worst choice?
1: I actually have an answer for this, but when I was younger in elementary school, maybe, or middle school, I would play this song by Justin Timberlake, It's Can't Stop the Feeling, every single morning as my alarm song, because I used to love the movie that it came from. I think it was Trolls, but I really, like, loved the song. I played it every single day as my alarm, and after a while, like, I just couldn't stand it anymore. So one day when it went off as my alarm, like, I could not even

0: stand it. Like, if that went off as my alarm today, I would not.
1: Yeah, I definitely agree because that was when we used to share a room. So I had to hear that song every single morning along with you. But if I had like a separate answer, it'd probably be like Think of It by KSI because I do not want to listen to that when I wake up in the morning.
0: Yeah, I definitely agree with that. Speaking of like alarm clocks and stuff and like weird songs for your alarm, what's like the weirdest music-related habit that you have, if you can think of one?
1: I don't really have any like weird music related habits, but I used to like play music a lot in the shower. I know that's not really like weird, but I kind of stopped doing that. I'm not really sure why, but I guess that would kind of be considered weird.
0: Yeah, I feel like this isn't really weird, but for me, sometimes I would play like the same song like 20 times or like over 20 times on loop because it's like so good. And like I'll keep playing the song for like such a long time until I get bored of it. So I feel like it's really rare when I find a song that like I've played for so long and I haven't gotten tired of it. Like that song normally becomes like one of my favorite songs.
1: Again, that also happened to me, specifically with the song I'm Gonna Be King of the Pirates slash We Are from the One Piece live action soundtrack, as you can probably tell by my very deep love for that soundtrack.
0: Yeah, and a lot with like our weird music habits, I just came up with this, but if you were walking everywhere you go and you had like a background song playing for you, like what type of background music would it be, or like what song would it be?
1: It would be dramatic instrumental because I feel like that would just be like so tough. It would be like aura, you know? But like nothing too cringy, okay? Like either that or like fart noises every time I like take a step or like really loud squeaky sounds. Speaking of that, I have a little story that I would like to share. So basically, in my chemistry class, my shoes are made out of a very, they're like a regular material, but the tiles in my chemistry class are really weird. So every single time I walk across the floor, it makes really loud squeaking noises. And so whenever I finish a test early, I can like leave, right? And I'm pretty good at chemistry. Not to toot my own horn here, but I'm kind of a sweat. But so when I finish early, it's like silent, and then I just start walking and I pack up my stuff and you just hear squeak, squeak. And then the door's really squeaky too. So then you just hear like, rrr. And then I just leave. And it's not my greatest moment, but it is what it is.
0: Yeah, I feel like I can definitely relate to that because I feel like if I had background music, it would really like depend on the time and the place because I feel like that would kind of benefit you. Like for example, with like Indian classical singing, anytime you walk into like a class and like it's playing in the background, I feel like your teacher would just like you more definitely, or like it would kind of like fit the vibe of like the scenario. Or like in school, like if you're free at a certain point and you're just playing like popular or like chill music, I feel like that would fit the vibe of the scenario kind of.
1: So, one last question before we wrap up for a quick music break would be, would you rather fight a gorilla once a year, you get a sword, or a chicken every time you open your car door with no weapons?
0: Can you repeat the first part?
1: So, it's would you rather fight a gorilla once a year with a sword, or would you fight a chicken every time you open your car door with no weapons?
0: Depends what kind of sword.
1: Just a sword, you get randomly, it's a randomly selected sword every single time.
0: Like a wooden sword or like metal or
1: Either one.
0: either one. I would have to take the chickens. I don't think I could take like I don't think I could fight a gorilla like once a year. Like I feel like a chicken is more like manageable. Like I could just like throw it or like I could move it out of my car and it would be sure it would be annoying to do that every time like I open my car door, but I feel like it's manageable.
1: Yeah, I also feel like you don't like have to like open your car door. You can just like crawl out of the sunroof or something. Like if it really is that bad and you can't like take a chicken, like come on, man, it's just a chicken. But like if it's like really like ferocious, you know, then like I don't know, you could just like crawl out of the window or something. There's got to be like another like a better way to do that. So, yeah, we're gonna cut to a short music break right now, but we'll be right back. You're listening to Off the Record, a show that brings real stories and fresh perspectives to the mic, live on Youth Express. This is a quick song, and we'll be right back.

0: Okay, welcome back. We're off the record live on Youth Express. We're your hosts, Uma and Ira, and we're going to jump back into some funny and random questions.
1: That song was Do the Dance by Islet. So I have a song for you, Uma. sorry. If your life was a video game, what would your theme song for boss battles be?
0: So the song you just heard, Do the Dance, I feel like it's definitely a song that I would put in, like, my video game soundtrack. I feel like it's, like, very upbeat. Maybe not necessarily, like, for a fight scene or anything like that. But it's definitely, like, good for, like, loading screens or, like, the main, like, center. But I also think, like, during a battle, I would play some, like, really heavy, like, rap music. I feel like that would, like, give, like, a big tone to the battle or, like, make it more serious.
1: Yeah, for me, I think I would definitely play some, like, dramatic, heavy instrumental music that is not One Piece, sadly, but I feel like it would still fit, even if it was One Piece. But I have another question for you, again. Mm-hmm. If you could replace your hands with anything that isn't hands, what would you pick?
0: What would I pick? Something, like, useful and, like, practical, like, definitely not, like, this makes me think of, like, the Lego hands. Like, do you know how they're, like, in a way that you could only, like, hold, like, a cup with, like, in, like, a certain way? Or, like, I feel like this isn't really answering the question, but it makes me think of, like, how unpractical the Lego hands would be.
1: Yeah, for me, like, answering the question, I would do, like, the pirate hooks. Like, I don't know. I just feel like...
0: Yeah,
1: but I just want a hook on my hand. Like, why is that so impractical? I know it is impractical, but it just feels so tough, you know?
0: I feel like it's very unpractical. I feel like you couldn't really do anything with that.
1: I mean, yeah, but still, you know, it's still worth it, in my opinion, in the long run.
0: I feel like you can't replace hands with, like, aesthetics or, like, something you think looks cool.
1: Can't you just, like, use your feet or something? Like, I don't know. Well, if you woke up one day and all ducks could talk, but only to you, what would you do?
0: Ooh, I'd make them all my friends, and, like, maybe, like, I could form, like, a little duck army, and, like, we could all go to, like, school together, and we could, like, go to different places together. I could, like, run errands with them, you know, like, shopping. I feel like that would just be so fun.
1: I definitely agree. I would just go to the park and start feeding them bread until they become my allies, and then, you know, talk to them, because they're the only one I'm the only one they can talk to. And then I'll just, you know, hang out, because ducks seem pretty chill.
0: Yeah, I feel like it'd definitely be fun to, like, walk around with them and run errands and stuff like that.
1: Yeah, so, Uma, if you had to wear one Halloween costume for the rest of your life, what are you choosing?
0: I feel like it can't be anything too, like, outrageous, you know? Like, nothing with, like, face paint or, like, a really heavy costume. I'd probably do something, like, practical, you know, like Subway Surfers or, like, something, like, where people are wearing, like, very normal, like, clothes.
1: I dress up as you.
0: Really? Thank you.
1: You're welcome.
0: Yeah, so speaking of, like, all these really random questions, I have one for you. So if you get $1 million, but one week a random person challenges you to a duel, would you take it?
1: Probably not, because, like, what if they're, like, an MMA fighter or something?
0: No, that's definitely true, but, I mean, it's 1 million.
1: Yeah, but, like, is it 1 million per duel, or just 1 million and then nothing else?
0: Yeah, I definitely see your point. I feel like if it was 1 million per duel and it wasn't, like, a death battle, then I'd definitely consider it.
1: Yeah, if it was, like, a duel, I could just, like, slap somebody and then, like, that would be considered a duel, right?
0: It doesn't really specify, but I guess so.
1: So, yeah, maybe. Depends. So, Uma, if you could ban one extremely normal everyday object just for chaos, what would it be?
0: Wow, I feel like that's such a crazy question to think about. Maybe, like, I feel like it would be funny to ban something like water bottles, because, like, if you're just, like, really thirsty throughout the throughout the day, like, and you like reach to grab your water and it's not there, I feel like that would definitely like drive people insane with that. Or like, I feel like everyone needs water to survive. I feel like the dehydration would like throw people off. Or like,
1: what about cups?
0: Cups, I feel like they're kind of impractical. Like, you could knock them over. I feel like no one would like bring a cup places.
1: What if I bring a plastic box full of water?
0: I mean, you could do that if you wanted to. It's just like very unpractical, and I feel like due to like social norms, you would get judged a bit.
1: I definitely see your point. But for me, I think I would ban fridges. I feel like it would be, I know their food would go bad, but I feel like it would be funny to see everybody with slightly lukewarm food. Yeah. Huh. So, Uma, if you're granted immortality, but you have to spend it as a background character in random people's dreams, would you do it?
0: Well, I have a quick follow-up question to that question. Would it be like I live my life and then I get old and then I'm a background character?
1: No, you're just like instantly a background character, but it's still like a world that you live in. It's just slightly distorted by like other people's like perception, like by their dreams, you know?
0: But like, am I still like living my life and stuff?
1: I guess so, but you just have to like be wherever they are and where they like go and everything. Like, no matter what like topic the dream is, it could be like a murder mystery or something, like horror, somebody's chasing you. You might be the person chasing them, but like, I don't know.
0: I feel like I could live with being a background character, but I definitely like wouldn't trust to like live in someone else's dreams. Like, I feel like I wouldn't trust other people's dreams to like live in for eternity. So I guess I'd have to say no to that question.
1: Yeah, I definitely agree. I just don't like the concept of immortality in the first place. I feel like it's very lonely, and I would not want to be immortal.
0: So, Ira, I feel like we should do one final quick question. Is there anything that you're thinking of that you really want to, like, ask?
1: I don't think that there's anything that I... Actually, no, there is one thing that I want to ask you.
0: Okay.
1: If you had to teach a class about literally anything, but you couldn't prepare, what would your topic be?
0: It has to be something that I know really well. Like, this entire episode today has been a lot about music, and I feel like I could definitely teach a class on, like, music. Like, for example, like, classical singing, I could definitely teach a class on that. Regular singing or, like, a keyboard class, I feel like that would be so easy to teach, and I feel like I would love teaching it, and I could definitely do it, like, without preparing.
1: Yeah, I definitely agree. I love music a lot, too. Like, and I think it really depends on, like, your taste, too. But I think one thing that I would teach a class about would be anime and, like, analysis, because I, like, analyze things a lot. So I feel like it would be really fun to teach a class about that.
0: Yeah, I can definitely relate. I feel like if you're teaching a class about, like, something you love or, like, something that you're really passionate about, I don't think it'd be that hard to do, like, unprepared. And, yeah, I feel like you can definitely relate to that. But I feel like it's a time to close up our episode right now. And Ira, is there anything that you want to say before we close up?
1: Nope.
0: No?
1: Mm-mm.
0: Okay, well, I just want to thank you guys so much for listening in. We had such a fun time today. And thank you so much for listening to Off the Record with Uma and Ira. And you can stream these live and recorded productions at youthexpress.org. Thank you guys so much. Bye. And up next is a quick song.

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1: This is Dom from Montour High School, and you're listening to Youth Express. 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
2: Hello, my name is Sanjeev Rai, and I'm 11th grade student from Brashear School. Do you ever think about cause of high rate of substance abuse in teens? Each year, the federal, state, and local government spends close to $500 billion on addiction and drugs substance abuse. But every dollar that federal, state, government spends goes to prevention and treatment. More than 90% of people with addiction begin smoking, drinking, and using other drugs. There are a lot of ways to solve this problem. We only need one thing, that's self-confidence and our elders' encouragement. There is no singular cause of teenage substance abuse, but there are factors that have a strong influence in pushing teens toward exploring drugs. One of cause of substance abuse in teen is growing up in home where alcohol and drugs abuse is considered as normal behavior. This type of problem directly affects them because of teens may get depressed. So to control their tension, they start drinking, smoking, etc. without thinking what will be their reason. Because of enabler, a teen may get hard to go to school. It affects their hobby and wants, and no one knows what will happen. One effect of substance abuse in teen is they often have no idea to solve their complication because they are too young to deal with their trouble. So they just follow what their elder does, if they are right or wrong. Getting depressed, feeling lonely, all things are started from simple cause like enabler, member in family, and then they try to drink alcohol and use drugs to reduce their problem. This complication has serious consequence for victim. Substance addiction can affect their ability to learn. Teens are also more likely to be insecure. This addiction habit and behaviors would continue the in teen future, furthermore in their adult lives also. Solution for preventing substance abuse in teens should begin earlier. When the complication was small at that time, the elders should give them good education, encouragement of healthy behavior, positive relationship, and support in family. If the family lives in high risk of area abuse problem, a community program can help teen to learn the skill to avoid substance abuse. Parents should have respect family member and stay connect. If parents' attitude towards alcohol, cigarette, and drugs, that will be one of the greatest influence on whether their teen will use substance. It will be better if elders share their experience about how harmful is substance abuse and poison to their life. Parents can surprise their teen with their success and make them always busy with positive activities like sport, dance, church, program, etc. Also, remember them that it is illegal for them to use any harmful substance. Also, talk about the increasing risk of car crash, violence, and arrest because of substance abuse. Although teen doesn't fully understand the truth about what can happen as a result of substance abuse, they at least have to think about their future in their upcoming life and their parents too. Teens need to learn that they should find people that accept them from who they are to help themselves away from substance abuse. In our community, we need to be unite and make some leader and give advice to teen. Also conduct a program and train them with respect and teach them the love that they can leave their substance habit behind. Thank you.

0: My name is Tessa Rodriguez. I'm 17 years old, and I'm in 11th grade at Bell Vernon High School. I had a very open group. Our topic was gun violence, so we all had a lot of open discussions with each other. Like, we got along very well, which was very helpful. It kind of eased all of our nerves a little bit. Me and my classmate, Megan, we did specifically the coping mechanism slides to kind of, like, provide ways you can deal with, you know, worries about gun violence. So one thing I kind of was enlightened with is I've been very fortunate growing up. Like, it never really crossed my mind to worry about school shootings or anything like that. So it was a really different perspective because it's just something that, like, kind of hurt my heart, like nothing I've ever really thought about. One of the most meaningful things was kind of just, like, seeing how many people wanted change. Especially in our society, you see, it's, like, not even uncommon anymore to see, oh, a school shooting here, school shooting there. And, like, yeah, that physically makes you sick, but it was just beautiful to see how there were so many people, like, willing to fight to make a change. If students are put in a safe place where they think they can talk, they use it. They use it to their advantage. So I think if more instances were created, like opportunities like this, there can be change.
1: You're about to hear four guitarists playing. Mark Marston is their instructor from the Center for Young Musicians. I'll introduce all the guitarists. You'll meet them all personally as the half hour goes along here. But let me just tell you, they come from four different schools, and they range in age from 10 to 17, from 5th grade to 12th grade. Here now are our guitarists from the Center for Young Musicians.

0: There, you've got guitarists from the Center for Young Musicians. And let's meet their instructor, who is Mark Marston. Mark, welcome back.
1: Hello. Thank you.
0: It's good to have you here. And there are lots of folks saying hello. And I'll pass along some of those messages in a moment. 412-200-5975 is the number. Tell me a little bit about your instruction method for, I know you've been working with some of these students for over a year or two.
1: Well, for a decade, some of them actually. All of these students started with the Suzuki method. At Center for Young Musicians, we have two different programs that students can follow. We have the Suzuki method, which we call our classical program, and then our Legends program, which takes more of a traditional approach. These guys have all been taking lessons for a while, so they're doing a little mix of both. We have our two students from our Suzuki group and then from our new chamber music class that we have for guitar.
0: Excellent. And can you tell me the songs you just played?
1: We just played two Renaissance lute pieces. The first was called Lesson for Two Lutes, and the second one was called A Toy.
0: And we have a number of hellos to say. One is to Allison. Good luck, Allison. We're proud of you. Mom, Mom, and Pop, Pop. Why don't we pass that over to Allison Spear? I assume that's maybe a grandma and a grandpa?
2: Yeah.
0: Where do they live?
2: New Jersey.
0: Oh, how nice to have them listening. And then Ben, we have a message for you from, I think, grandparents in Katanning. Does that sound right?
3: Yeah.
0: Who are they?
3: They're me, Mom, and Pap app for me, too.
0: All right. Yeah. Well, it's nice to hear from them. And there's more coming in, too. While you have the mic, Ben, let's meet you. You go to Pine Richland High School, right?
3: Yeah.
0: What grade are you in?
3: Ninth grade.
0: And any shout-outs back to anybody who might be listening?
3: All my grandparents, my mom, my dad. And my marching band that I'm part of, they're doing a Halloween parade right now.
0: Oh, and you're missing that
3: yeah.
0: today? Oh, shucks. That would probably be a lot of fun. What do you play?
3: Saxophone.
0: Well, that's thank you for being here for this gig. I appreciate it. What else do you like to do?
3: I play soccer, too.
0: And you have a fan club in Michigan, it says here. Grandma Lorraine and cousins Mitch and Marcy.
3: Yeah, those are my relatives in Michigan.
0: Okay, well, they just sent a message to let us know that they're tuned in and listening. Let's go back to Allison for a moment and chat and all of these messages. Oh, another one for Ben from Grandma the Bub from Michigan. Oh, she just called, too. She called and texted. I'll tell you what, Allison, you've got a lot to keep up with here. Tell me where you are in school and what grade you're in.
2: I'm a senior at Seneca Valley.
0: And I met your superintendent the night before last. She's really nice.
2: Yeah.
0: And you've got quite a performing arts program at Seneca Valley. She and I were talking about that. I never knew. Have you done much with that program?
2: Yeah, I'm actually part of the marching band and part of costume crew for the All School Musical.
0: Yeah, there's a lot going on that I never knew about until I talked with her. What do you play in the marching band?
2: I play the tuba / sousaphone.
0: That's a now, are you playing... do you have white tubas or brass?
2: We have silver brass tubas.
0: Okay. You don't have, we used to call them paper tubas, those white tubas that you can wear. Anybody you'd like to say hello to?
2: I guess my family and the Clark family, because I know they're all listening, and just any of my friends that are listening.
0: Excellent. And have you thought about college or what you want to do after you graduate?
2: Yeah, I want to go into engineering.
0: Excellent. And do you have any schools? I don't mean to sound like somebody like a parent, but I didn't start applying until after Thanksgiving. I don't know if have you sent in any applications?
2: I've actually sent in all my applications, and I've been accepted so far to Pitt and Purdue.
0: Congratulations. Those are both great schools. Well, thanks. It's nice to meet you. And why don't we meet everybody? We might as well. I've got another note here, which is for Amir. Good luck, Amir, from Sissy. That must be your sister,
4: yeah.
0: I would guess. And how old are you, Amir?
4: Oh, I'm 10.
0: And, gosh, so many notes here. Where do you go to school?
4: Winchester Thurston.
0: And you're in fifth grade. We are going to... Were you here for a field trip a couple days ago?
4: No. Oh,
0: what's your campus?
4: North.
0: Okay, we just had... Your peers in Oakland were just here for a field trip.
4: Oh, okay.
0: Fifth graders there. Would you like to give a shout out to anybody or say hello?
4: Hi, Kalia and Omar. If Omar and Dad, and if you're listening, and all my other cousins, grandma, grandpas, friends, anyone.
0: Great. What made you interested in learning how to play the guitar?
4: Well, I wanted to play an instrument. And my parents recommended the guitar, and so I tried it out, and I liked it.
0: Do they play instruments, too?
4: Yeah, my sister plays the flute, my brother plays the drums, and my other sister's going to start piano or something, maybe.
0: And how about your parents?
4: No.
0: Do you ever play music with your siblings, with your brothers and sisters?
4: Sometimes.
0: Well, great. Well, it's nice to meet you. And then let's meet... Julian again, and Julian, you had a note. Well, here's another note from Lurgan. Grandma Shannon, Grandpa and Grandma Shannon. That's a note for Allison. She's nodding her head. And here is a note for Julian from Treasure Lake, Dubois, Pennsylvania, Jeannie Gillingham. Another grandma. Everybody's grandparents are rooting for them today, saying hello to you. And tell me about yourself, Julian.
5: I'm 12 years old.
0: Where do you go to school?
5: North Hills Middle School.
0: And your grade is?
5: Seventh.
0: And anybody you'd like to say hello to?
5: Friends, family that are listening, just anyone.
0: Great. What do you like to do in addition to playing guitar?
5: I like to ride my bike, and I play the drums.
0: Excellent. Well, thank you for being here. And we'll grab that mic from you. And we are going to hear, I believe, coming up now, Vivaldi. And it's Andante from Concerto for Two Mandolins. And this will feature Benjamin and Allison playing. These are guitarists from the Center for Young Musicians.

0: A beautiful duet there, featuring Benjamin Solomon and Allison Spear playing together. And are there other guitarists that you're teaching in addition to these four? You must have some beginners, too.
1: Sure. Yeah, we have, I actually have two new students this term that I believe one just turned five and the other is four. So we start that young. And they take classes before that, too, called early childhood music classes. And then we have a lot of students, different programs. Some just take lessons. These guys are all in the groups, so that's why they're invited today.
0: Excellent. Well, it's again, you sound terrific. What are the next tunes you have?
1: Okay, we're going to do two pieces now that are part of the standard classical guitar repertoire. The first is Allegro by classical composer Mauro Giuliani. And the second is sort of one of guitar's greatest hits. This is a Bourée by J.S. Bach.
0: I think you'll recognize certainly the second one, if not both of them. Here again from the Center for Young Musicians, we have our four guitarists, Amir, Julian, Ben, and Allison, along with the instructor whose voice you just heard, Mark Marston.

the Center for Young Musicians, the guitar groups. And we've posted a picture of them up on our Facebook page, and we'll also give you their website in the event you're interested in learning more about learning from them. It's youngmusicians.org. And Seth Clark passes along congratulations to Allison. Allison, you're getting all the love here. I'll read it because he sent it. Congratulations, baby. I love you so much. You're such an amazing guitarist, Allison. You sound so good, Seth Clark. And you can send us a note if you want to, 412-200-5975. Text us or call us at that number, or go to slbradio.org and use instant input. We have two English folk tunes coming up next, Nonesuch and Greensleeves, and they feature the full quartet, Amir, Julian, Benjamin, and Allison.

What a wonderful sound. Let's sneak one more in along with our thanks to the Center for Young Musicians. And you all sound beautiful today. We have a duet featuring Benjamin Solomon and Allison Spear Alnoy de la Mare. I hope I pronounced that correctly. It's a Catalan folk song. Here they are.

0: Thank you to the Center for Young Musicians.
1: Welcome to the Tim Hanna Experience on Youth Express, recorded live from South Fayette High School. This is Tim Hanna, and I'm a 12th grader here at South Fayette High School. Joining me are Emily Roney, Lauren Bloom, and Dan Pollock. Today we'll be discussing border security as well as detainment on the border, but first we're going to talk about misinformation by the government when it comes to border security. The government has given information that, to put it lightly, has been contested by many people, and I'm wondering what you guys think about that.
2: You know, back in the beginning of January, Trump claimed that this is a national crisis with the amount of people crossing the border. And the number of people crossing the border, really, it's actually similar to what it was when Obama was the president. And there are 396,579 people arrested at the southern border in the 2018 year.
3: The unauthorized immigrant population is at a 10-year low compared to where it has been.
1: But there is a rising rate of people from Central America who are coming into the country. What do you think about that? Does that need lowered, or how do you feel about that?
2: I don't think it's really a concern, because it says several studies show that they're less likely to commit a crime, and it's actually said that it's 1/5 as likely to commit a crime as a native-born American.
4: Well, it's not about that these people are about to commit a crime. It's that they need protection, and they're looking for our country for help, and we're not helping them. We're keeping them out.
3: A lot of people are trying to use the argument that immigrants are bringing drugs into the country, but the vast majority of heroin transported are through legal entry ports, so it's not like they're doing it illegally, going through the desert or anything. It's through the legal entries.
2: And also another drug, fentanyl, which is becoming a main issue in America. Most of it comes from China, actually. And in his speech about border security, he said that fentanyl was one of the drugs that was coming across the Mexican border, which is just false.
3: And I want to go back to what we all were saying about the convicted crimes of immigrants being lower. The Cato Institute examined that 785 Texas homicides convictions in 2015. The illegal immigrants was 16% lower than that of native-born citizens, and for legal immigrants, the rate of conviction was 67% lower than that of their native-born counterparts.
1: I think the worry for the government is that it's bringing more crime, and while it is at a lower rate, I think crime at all is what the worry is. And I think, well, you can say something like there is a lower crime rate within those people, but there still is a crime rate.
4: Yeah, I think Trump is playing up what is going on to fit into with his supporters want to hear. So he's playing up what's actually happening so that they will follow him more.
2: You know, I really think he should focus on not crime, but he should focus on the fact that I don't know that America can support the amount of people that are coming in. You think about all the veterans who, you know, are homeless now, and that's just one example, but something to keep in mind. I think he's just taking the wrong argument.
1: And I think that shows we are in a state of disarray. Coming up, we'll be discussing detainment. This is Tim Hanna, and you're listening to Youth Express. A hot-button issue right now is detainment on the border, and what do you guys think about the way the government is handling people who do cross?
3: I know a big issue is parents being separated from their children. So the policy for this is that the separated children appear to be in the same existing systems for detainment and housing unaccompanied immigrant children. And so this is designed for minors who cross the border alone, and these were like generally older, so they are alone, like separated from their parents with these people they don't know, and like ages, like the age difference is wide. It's just a very uncomfortable situation for, I think, everyone involved.
1: I think it's immoral that the government would try and keep someone in a cage for coming to this country when, you know, you see children who are dying in government custody over crossing the border. I think that crosses a lot of lines to where, while you may not want these people in your country, as a major player in the world climate, you need to look out for others' safety and others' health and prove that, you know, we have a vested interest in everybody.
2: And also, did we not learn? We already did this before with Japanese immigrants in the internment camps, and I just think history is repeating itself and it's not going down the right path.
4: Exactly, it's heartbreaking. We're not learning from our mistakes and we're just repeating history.
3: This is also happening at a very rapid rate. Between October 1st of 2017 and May 31st of 2018, at least 2,700 children had been split from their parents, and 1,995 of them were separated over the last 6 weeks of that window. And if you think about that, that's an average of 45 children being taken from their parents a day.
4: Yeah, it also came out that some of these kids are returning back to their parents, but they have trauma. There was this video about this child who returned to his mother but thought that she abandoned him and not that the government doesn't understand that the government took him away from his mother, and he didn't believe that the government would do something because he doesn't understand that. He thought that his mother just abandoned him, and it's heartbreaking.
1: There's a lot of hate coming from both sides, and then when there is, and when you have such friction like that, you tend to kind of miss things that are, you know, a humanitarian issue, to where people on the border are being taken away from their parents. No matter what side of the aisle you're on, you can agree that kids being taken away from their parents is a bad thing. There's just so much divide between both sides. They don't realize the people really being hurt.
4: To play devil's advocate a little bit, my dad brought up the point that they don't know what to do with all these people coming in, so they started to pose the threat that if you come over, we're going to take your kids. So that try to detain them, but they're still coming over, and they don't know what to do with all these people just flowing into our country.
1: Yeah, and I think that shows that there's a lot of different ways that people react to, you know, a humanitarian crisis like this.
4: Yeah, exactly.
1: Coming up, we're going to discuss ideas for border security, and this is Tim Hanna, and you're listening to Youth Express. There doesn't seem to be a firm answer for what people want to do when it comes to necessarily maybe keeping people out or filtering the people that come in. And I'm wondering what you guys think would maybe be an option or a step in the right direction towards properly letting people in and out of this country.
4: I feel we have the space. There's plenty of states. Like, I know that there's states with barely any people, and we have plenty of space. It's just that around those areas, there's a lot of racism, and people are scared to bring those people there because they're afraid that there'll be more crime because there's contrasting of ideas.
2: Well, one thing I wanted to mention, well, not only is a wall a financial investment, also, you have to think about eminent domain. If we were to build a wall, there would be a lot of property along the southern border that would have to be seized by the United States government, and I think that if you're protecting your own borders, you shouldn't be taking away land from people who are already here legally.
1: How would you filter people who come in and out? Say, you know, it's nice to have people in the country, we have a lot of room, and at one point, a wall's a big investment, but at the same time, adopting a lot of people into your country is another big investment, because say you make them citizens, or there are certain things the government pays for them, and that's going to be an overtime cost, and you have to figure what's the balance there for letting people in, because you can't just let anyone, because it costs money for us to adopt people into this country.
2: Yeah, and our federal penitentiary system is already overpopulated, so it's just going to continue to be a cost for America.
3: I do want to go back to what we were talking about, like financial situation. Like way back when Trump was campaigning, he was talking about how Mexico would pay for the wall. He made that one of his promises. But Mexico has been adamant about no, they will not pay for the wall. And now he's saying that through the USMCA, they'll try and have it be paid through that. It's not a good process to go through because he has to get Canada and Mexico to be in agreement with that, and I don't think it's going to happen.
2: And also, he claimed that he never said that, basically. He said, I didn't say that Mexico is, that's not what I meant. And, you know, I know we passed the misinformation from the government, but that's just blatantly lying to the American people.
4: Well, I feel that we need to go to Mexico itself and talk about their government, because if we can, like, our government can talk to their government and finally come to a conclusion about what's going on, because Mexico's government is at an all-time of corruption, and that's why the people are leaving. So if you can create a safe government and a safe place for these people to live, they won't be coming into our country because they'll be safe.
1: I feel that's where the divide is. When you see a country that's under a corrupt government, people coming from that country, at one point it can be scary because they're different than you, they're under different circumstances than you, but yeah, at the same time, it's always good to accept people and give them your way of life if it's going to improve theirs. And that concludes this episode of the Tim Hanna Experience on Youth Express, recorded live from South Fayette High School. 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
9: And I'm in

0: A. Alcosan issues a combined sewer overflow advisory. John Lucadamo, project director of Venture Outdoors, clarifies.
1: What that means is the very young, the very old, and the infirmed, people that are sick or have compromised immune systems, are at a higher risk for getting sick from the bacteria or whatever that found their way into the water from these overflow events. You know, the health department issues their warnings, and essentially the warnings are don't drink the water, don't play with the water, but it's not don't interact with the water.
2: We asked Rick Brown, executive director of Three Rivers Rowing Association, to explain if CSO would impact the experience of someone interacting with the water.
3: It would definitely be noticed. I think even more so with sight than smell. You definitely see the back channel where our docks for our two facilities are change color. And the smell can be smelled at times. It's not necessarily always as obvious as the sight of it.
0: Because CSO includes runoff from roads and parking lots, someone out on the river may also see
1: bags of chips, syringes and needles. You might see some toilet paper,
4: feminine products,
1: soda bottles,
4: condoms.
2: Considering all of these sensory effects, Rick Brown said the following.
3: And it's amazing to me how blind of an issue it is to the general public and even to our membership. It's seen as something that just kind of happened, and it doesn't seem to be an issue that many people have a problem with, outwardly anyway, and that honestly surprises me.
0: So what can be done to address this issue? John Lucadamo offers his opinion.
1: From a recreation standpoint, we want as many people to be out on the rivers as possible because that will increase the awareness and increase, potentially and hopefully, increase their desire to be part of the solution. Recreation is definitely a part of awareness education. Because if you have a good time, you're going to care. And if you care, you're going to do something when it starts affecting your good time.
0: David Rahm, executive director of Paddle Without Pollution, had this to say in conclusion.
4: I do know if you love something, you care about it. And if you use something, you usually care about it. Swimmers, boaters, fishermen, kayakers, you know, we all want the same thing. We all want clean water and a clean environment.
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9: Well, it's our pleasure today to have members of the South Hills Children's Choir with us. They are quite a group. I think we have 4, 5, 6, 7, 8, 9, 10, 11. Do we have 11, 3, 6, 10 members today? No, there are 11. Well, we'll count them later. 4, 5, 6, 7, 8, 9, 10. There's 11 altogether. I'm auditing myself. They're under the direction of Jenny Nolan. And without any further ado, we're set to present them to you, the South Hills Children's Choir.

0: need the two soloists. Come on back and let's say hello to you. If you could just let us know your name, where you go to school, if you have any shout-outs, this is a perfect time to give them.
1: My name is Nolan, and I go to Blackburn Study Center.
0: How old are you?
1: 11.
0: And anybody you'd like to give a shout-out to? Yeah.
1: My grandparents in Germany.
0: Excellent. Your grandparents are in Germany, did you say? Let's hope they're listening online. I hope they are. It's nice to meet you. And you were singing with who? What's your name?
2: My name's Lydia Nolan, and I go to Blackburn Study Center, and I'm 13.
0: And go ahead.
2: I also want to say hi to my grandparents and my the rest of my family in California.
0: And where is Blackburn Study Center? What school district?
2: It's in the North Hills.
0: Excellent. Well, thank you very much. Why don't we bring two more to come up? I should tell you that this choir does feature boys and girls, but today we have all girls that are here with us. It's just based on availability. What's your name?
3: My name is Olivia. I'm 11, and I go to Gideon Study Center.
0: And would you like to say hello to anybody?
3: I'd like to say hello to my dad and my two little brothers.
0: What are their names?
3: Elijah and Nathan.
0: Thanks. And let's meet the person who's right here. Hello.
4: My name's Maria, and I'm 8 years old, and I go to Ben Franklin Elementary.
0: Would you like to say hello to anybody?
4: My brother.
0: What's his name?
4: Max.
0: Excellent. Thank you. And we'll say hello to another group coming up in just a moment, but it's time now for another song. And are you going to be okay. We'll get another group of kids after your second song. Once again, and we'll talk about their upcoming trip to New York City too, but we're getting ready for the South Hills Children's Choir, and here they are with their second selection. They're getting ready. They're in the ready position.

0: the South Hills Children's Choir. And let's meet some more of you. Come on up to the microphone. Director Jenny Nolan will direct you to the microphone. What's your name?
1: Hello, I'm Amelia Hickman.
0: And how old are you and where do you go to school?
1: 10 years old and Claysville Elementary.
0: Would you like to say hello to anybody?
1: My dad and my pap.
0: Great. And while we get ready to meet the next student, you have a text message. Somebody said, this music melts our hearts. Listening in area code 814. Hello.
2: Hello.
0: What's your name?
2: My name is Morgan.
0: Nice to meet you. How old are you and where do you go to school?
2: I'm 7.
0: And what's the name of the school you go to?
3: You go to school in Cannonsburg, right?
2: Uh-huh.
0: Okay. You go to school in Cannonsburg. It's nice to meet you. Do you want to say hello to any friends or family members?
2: My dad and my mom.
0: Great. What's nice to talk to you, Morgan. Thanks. And who haven't we said hello to yet? Because this will be our last chance to say hello. If you want to say hello, I hope you do. And then we're going to talk with Jenny about the choir and your trip. What's your name?
4: My name's Riley.
0: How old are you?
4: 13.
0: Got some older choir members here now. Where do you go to school?
4: Independence Middle School in Bethel Park.
0: Would you like to say hello to anybody?
4: Does my dog count?
0: Of course.
4: Okay, then. Yeah, hi.
0: And what's,
4: hi, Dakota.
0: What's your dog's name?
4: His name's Dakota.
0: Dakota. Hi, Dakota. What color is Dakota?
4: He's a yellow Labrador.
0: Oh, Dakota definitely counts. Let's see who's next to you. What's your name?
5: Abigail.
0: And who would you like to say hello to?
5: My mom, my sister, and my dad.
0: And how old are you?
5: I'm 11.
0: Where do you go to school?
5: McMurray Elementary.
0: Nice to meet you. What's your brother's or your sister's name?
5: Sarah.
0: Sarah, thank you. And we have a couple more choir members from the South Hills Children's Choir to say hello. What's your name?
6: Hello, my name is Polina.
0: And you know the drill, school, yes. How old you are?
6: I am homeschooled. I am 12 years old, and I would like to say hello to my best friend and my family.
0: And who's your best friend?
6: Bethany.
0: Bethany. Hi, Bethany. And we'll say hello to you. Are you the last one that we're going to say hi to? Hello. What's your name?
7: My name is Elsa Folk.
0: And how old are you?
7: I'm 11 years old.
0: You know what my next question is going to be? Where do you go to school?
7: Blackburn Study Center.
0: And would you like to say hi to anybody?
7: I would like to say hi to my mom.
0: Sitting right over there.
7: My dad and my sister and my brother and all my friends
0: and
7: my dog.
0: What are your sisters and brothers' names?
7: Atia and Asa.
0: And what's your dog's name?
7: Rosie.
0: It's nice to meet you. Thank you, Elsa. And before you do, one more number. I just wanted to talk to Jenny Nolan a little bit. Jenny, first of all, who is today's accompanist?
3: Our accompanist is Carrie Emmerich. She's amazing. We love her.
0: She's doing a great job. And two things. One, are you looking for more kids to be part of the choir?
3: Always love more kids to join the choir. It would be great.
0: And what's the best way to learn how to do that?
3: If you go to our website, shcchoir.org, that's shcchoir.org, you can find out how to audition.
0: So SHC, like South Hills Children, shcchoir.org.
3: Yes.
0: And I understand you're going to be heading to New York City.
3: We are. We're very excited.
0: You're going to be playing at Carnegie Hall. How did that happen?
3: I have a dear friend from college who directs the Southern California Children's Choir. Similar name to ours, but different state. And she invited us. And so then I checked in and we auditioned. And they said, yes, you can come. So we're going to sing with some other choirs on June 26th.
0: That's terrific. Well, thank you for being here
3: today.
0: I know it's a lot to get this many kids together on a Saturday morning, and you've all sounded great.
3: Thank you.
0: What would you like to – well, let's talk about the song you just did. What was the name of that?
3: That was Artsa Alinu, and it is a Hebrew work song, and it's, they would do it while they were plowing in the fields. It's actually a great one if you're washing dishes in the kitchen to sing, especially if you have siblings that sing in the choir. You can sing in parts. It's really great work ethic song,
0: And the a cappella song you began with?
3: That is our theme song, Music Alone Shall Live.
0: And you're going to finish up with?
3: We're going to finish up with a Christmas song called African Noel, and it's going to feature Lydia Nolan on the drum and Carrie Emmerich on the piano.
0: Thank you very much, all of you, for being here. Once again, the South Hills Children's Choir.

0: Wonderfully done. Congratulations, and thank you for being here. The South Hills Children's Choir. Learn more about them at shcchoir.org. Congratulations. Thank you for being with us today. Oh, and Jenny, let me ask you quickly, and I apologize for getting you back on stage here for a second. Any upcoming concerts we should know about?
1: Yes, we are singing December 10th, and it's in the South Hills. Carols in the Moonlight, we're featuring a whole bunch of really cool songs. It's a Thursday night, 7:30 p.m. at Viewcrest Church in 84.
0: Look for them, and I'm sure you can find all of that information, too, at the website shcchoir.org.
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6: Jelani,
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8: and Drake.
5: We're 8th grade students from Environmental Charter School, and we're here to talk about music.
6: Really, to get me to where I am musically, I think it would be my uncle. Really, before he came along, I was mostly listening to, like, whatever was in the charts in 2018. I used to be, like, a big Justin Bieber fan. Everybody in my family has the most differing music taste, but all stays in the rock genre. Like, for instance, my dad listens to, like, indie and mostly the underground stuff. It was a weird childhood with that.
5: When I was younger, my mom used to play Paramore in the car in the mornings before I went to school. My aunt is the one that introduced me to Linkin Park before I really knew about them. And I liked them so much, I just recently went to one of their concerts. They were really, really nice. I saw one of my friends there. My aunt was there too. She also got me into other bands. We've seen multiple concerts together, multiple nu metal band concerts. There's actually this cover band that comes around to Pittsburgh every so often and plays a lot of nu metal that I'm going to in January.
9: I'm going to say my sister's old boyfriend and my mom. They mainly just played the music around me a lot when I was younger, so that's it.
5: Do you have a favorite artist?
9: It's J.I.D.
5: Nice.
6: Soundgarden for me.
5: That's the one thing. I don't have an overall favorite artist. I have favorite artists within genres.
10: Favorite artist right now is probably Pierce the Veil. If I had to pick a favorite song by them, it's probably Bulls in the Bronx from the Collide with the Sky album or Emergency Contact. Those two are really good.
6: I've been in a couple bands. I've been on small tours in the East. I haven't gone anywhere near West. I'd like to do something with it. I don't think I have a chance to. I don't think I get taken very seriously for my age.
9: One of our friends, David, he got me listening to one song. He said Headstrong. I'm not going to say I'm a huge fan, but it does sound nice.
10: Headstrong is one of the first songs I started listening to when I first got into, like, rock and metal. I listened to it on repeat, nonstop. I recently died down listening to it because once you listen to a song so many times, it gets kind of repetitive. Me, Charlie, David, and someone who doesn't go to our school, Riley, are in a band that we created around last year. Named it Obscure. Did like two performances for the school, which we really have to redo them. We've improved as musicians since then. We plan on like going farther more into stuff with the band.
5: So far, we've only done covers of Green Day, and right now we're working on a song by 3 Days Grace. And I'm hoping to take a more nu metal leaning sort of direction. Since like very early sixth grade, I've been into stuff around the nu metal genre. Now, I really like sludge metal and thrash. One of my favorite bands is Crowbar. One of my favorite albums is Sonic Exis in its purest form. It was released around early 2003, and ever since I discovered it a bit ago, I've been listening to it nonstop. Same thing with Acid Bath. I used to be really into Acid Bath and their debut album called When the Kite String Pops. My favorite song by them is Jezebel. It's not exactly like something I'd recommend to one of my friends, but I really like them.
10: When I first met Charlie, she made me a playlist, and I started listening to it, and I picked out songs that I liked, songs that I didn't like. And eventually, I started getting into new metal. More recently, I got more into the emo genre, with artists like Pierce DeVeo, My Chemical Romance, Panic the Disco. I still don't know much about it, so I'm not very knowledgeable, so I probably would get genres and genre names wrong. Recently, Charlie has recommended me some artists to get into slam metal. Artists like, I don't think I can say these names.
5: Acrania.
10: There's like stuff I gotta get used to, like the gutturals and whatever, which is kind of like off-putting to me because I can't really understand what they're saying.
5: Gutturals, pig squeals.
10: Yeah, sounds like garbage disposal noises.
5: For Youth Express, this is Charlie,
10: Jelani,
6: Avi,
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8: 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I am joined by
11: Lina,
12: Paulina,
13: Emily,
14: Courtney,
15: Onyx,
16: Lily,
17: Joseph,
18: Elliot,
19: and Spencer.
8: We are students from the Mount Lebanon High School and also Stiftisches Gymnasium. Yeah. And today we will be discussing the similarities and differences between cultures and lifestyles. So just as a start-off question to our conversation, are there any other cultures or countries that you guys are interested in experiencing during your lifetime?
19: Switzerland.
8: Switzerland. Yeah, that's awesome. Is there anything in particular about a Swiss culture or food or lifestyle that you're interested in?
19: I mean, I'm a big skier. Like, my dad was born in Vermont, and he grew up skiing, which he kind of passed down to me and my brother. And so I really am just interested in, like, Swiss ski culture because, like, the top 10 largest ski resorts in the world are all in, like, the French, Italian, Swiss, and Austrian Alps. And Switzerland, especially, famous for being neutral and also being one of the most prosperous countries on Earth, is really enticing to me, especially when you factor in the Swiss Alps and how killer skiing must be over there. So that's really what I find most enticing about Switzerland. In fact, I'd actually like to live in Switzerland someday.
8: Oh, yeah, that's awesome.
12: I love Switzerland.
8: Has anyone been to Switzerland before?
12: Yes, I've been there.
17: Yeah, I've been there as well.
8: That's awesome.
19: Lucky.
12: I've been there skiing a lot.
8: Cool.
12: Nice.
8: How did you like it?
12: It was fun. Nice. It's always fun to
8: yeah.
12: ski.
15: Yeah, what was your experience like with skiing? Like, how is it different from how it normally is, I guess?
12: I don't think it's different to ski like in Austria or something, but I just like it. I don't know. Yeah.
8: So what does everyone think about, like, the American students, what do you guys think about German food? And the German students, what do you guys think about American food?
17: I loved schnitzel. I tried it. It was amazing. Like, I think I haven't eaten much pork before, but, like, after eating schnitzel, like, I really like it now. It's, like,
8: yeah.
17: It was amazing.
8: Oh, yeah, definitely.
13: I love the American food, but it's so unhealthy.
8: Yeah.
13: It's very tasty, like, all the junk food, Raisin Cane's, yes. Chipotle, all that. Crumble cookies, but it's not really good, though.
12: I also like the American food, but I think, like, after these 2 weeks, I'm really looking forward to German food.
13: Yeah. And I miss bread so much. Like, good German bread.
8: I really like schnitzel also. My oma makes very good schnitzel and spätzle.
12: Yeah.
8: And it's so good.
12: Yes.
8: Love it.
12: I love schnitzel.
14: Awesome. I don't really like German food that much. It's okay. I just, like, it's, like, not my thing. You know what I mean?
8: Yeah, definitely. Yeah.
19: I'm curious. Do you guys have, like, Amerifare restaurants in Germany? Like, restaurants that are specifically branded as, like, American restaurants with, like, stereotypical, like, American things decorating the place in the same way that we have, like, Chinese restaurants that often have very stereotypical Chinese things? Just as decor?
13: We have, like, American diners.
12: Yeah.
13: So, like, the waitresses are, like, dressed up, like, in the 90s. Like, and I don't know, it looks like...
12: It looks like in the films.
13: Yeah.
12: The movies.
19: I mean, I feel like diner culture is more of, like, a 70s thing, but I get what you're talking about.
12: Yeah. But I think we only have this in, like, big cities, like Cologne and Berlin, probably, but not like in our town.
13: I have a Chinese restaurant in my town, and it also looks like a Chinese restaurant. Like, the lambs are there, and yeah, it's only Chinese food there, so yeah.
12: What's your guys' favorite food?
14: Chipotle.
15: Like, in general, or like specifically German food?
12: No, in general.
14: Mexican.
19: Sushi.
13: Yeah, me too.
15: I think gyros.
17: I like trail mix.
12: Oh,
17: it's just really, it's like a great snack food, and it's very portable, and it's just good.
8: Yeah. I like tortellini, but I also really like ice cream. Like, I'm a huge ice cream person. I could eat all the ice cream ever. It's so good.
15: Do you prefer ice cream cake or ice cream sandwiches?
8: I don't like ice cream cake.
15: Okay.
8: Yeah. Ice cream sandwiches, I'd say they're pretty good. It depends, though. Oreo has very good ice cream sandwiches, and it's like a huge Oreo cookie, but the cookie part is like an ice cream sandwich, mm-hmm. and then the filling is cookies and cream ice cream.
15: Oh,
8: that's Oreo.
15: That sounds good.
8: Yeah. It's,
12: what are ice cream sandwiches?
8: It's like a sandwich with ice cream. So like some will be like a chocolate. Like, I'll have to show you.
15: Commonly, it's like two cookies with ice cream in the middle, and then it's kind of like frozen together, so it's solid.
12: Okay. I understand.
8: What are some differences, like, for the German students and also the American students that went to Germany? Like, what are some differences in culture, but also similarities that you can see from, I guess, Europe and North America?
19: I don't know if this could really be a cultural thing, but one thing that I took note of is how, like, a lot of things in Germany are very similar but ever so slightly different to how we do it in the U.S. Like, I noticed that when you guys raise your hand in school, you typically do, like, the one finger up, whereas in the U.S. it's the full palm of your hand. And also, this isn't, like, a behavioral thing, but also outlets are different in Germany for plugging things in, and all of these like little things just really stuck out to me, and how like Western culture as a whole has really bled into each other, but every single Western country does things just a little bit differently, to the point where it almost feels like looking at an AI generated image where you are seeing something that looks human, but there are a bunch of very subtle differences that just feel a little off-putting. And I'm not saying that there is anything wrong with German culture. It's just saying that as someone who has always done all these things one way, it feels a little bit off when someone else does them a different way, because that's the norms of their culture.
7: I'd say, like, one difference I, like, noticed was how open people are with smoking in, like, not just Germany, but Europe in general. Like, I went to Croatia, like, on the beach, everyone was smoking. Like, it's just more common to do it out in the open. More people do it. Like, while in, like, some places in the U.S., like, people do it, but it's more taboo to smoke. Like, I see more vapes than I do, like, people smoking actual cigarettes.
8: Oh, definitely.
15: Yeah, and I think another part that was, like, big for me was, like, all the walking, because in America, we generally drive everywhere, and in Germany, it was, like, a lot more public transport and a lot more walking, and so it was actually very nice to, like, walk and, like, see, like, be in the moment and not just, like, drive right past it in, like, a car, right?
8: Definitely. I think, if I'm not mistaken, the windows are a little bit different. Yeah. What do you guys think about the windows?
12: It's weird. Like, I still try to figure out how to open the window in my bathroom, because I don't know.
14: Oh my gosh.
12: Like, when we're locking the door, we do it in the other...
8: The other direction.
12: Yeah, the other direction.
8: Is the entertainment pretty similar? Like, sports, music, TV? Do you guys think that that's pretty similar, or, like, a little bit different?
12: I think, like, the sports thing here is completely different.
8: Yeah.
12: Because we don't have any school sport teams. Mm-hmm. Just a few, but not that much. And it's not common to be in there. So we're just doing sports outside of school.
8: Yeah, definitely.
19: But I will say, from what I have seen, like, the general attitudes towards sports, with, like, rooting for the home team and getting very riled up about when your town's sports team is doing well, is constant across national lines.
8: Yeah, definitely.
12: What do you think is the biggest difference between Germany and America?
14: This isn't like a big difference, but like, is it true that like there's no artificial dyes in Germany in anything?
8: In the food. Like chemicals or dyes?
12: Yeah, I'm not sure.
8: I feel like if you go to the grocery store in America, I feel like the person checking you out, if you go to a cashier, they'll like talk to you and like ask you how your day is. But I feel like in Germany, it's not like that.
12: No,
8: yeah.
12: It's not.
8: They'll just like scan
12: American
8: your stuff and go.
12: So friendly.
8: Yes. Mm-hmm.
12: Yes, that's true. I think German are not that open.
8: Like, yes.
12: They not come to you and say like, oh,
8: yeah.
12: How are you?
8: Definitely.
15: Yeah. I think one of the big things too is that I think in Germany, like, it's a foreign concept of like waving hi to strangers on the street. Like in America, that's kind of like a very like big thing. If like you see somebody wearing like a shirt that you like, then you're kind of like, hey, nice shirt. But I from my experiences in Germany, that was not very common.
8: It's not.
15: Yeah.
13: Also, like if you greet someone in Germany, some stranger, it might be that they don't even say hello back. So,
12: yes.
8: Yeah.
19: I will say though, I do feel like a lot of like closer friendships in the U.S. kind of felt more like superstitious, if that makes any sense. Like I feel like in Germany, I saw people like close friends doing stuff together a lot more than I typically see like friends, like high schoolers hanging out in this country. And maybe part of that is just that you guys have better infrastructure to get around without a car, and a lot of young people don't have their driver's licenses yet. But I just feel like close friends in Germany tend to do more stuff together than close friends in the United States.
12: Yeah, definitely. And I think, I'm not sure if it's true, but I think, like, in America, you only or almost only have friends from your high school.
8: Yeah, that's definitely a big
12: thing. And that's
8: thing.
12: Not so big in Germany.
8: Yeah.
12: Like, you just have school, and we have school and so much more.
8: Your hobbies.
12: So, hobbies and other things. So, like, we have a lot outside of school.
8: Yeah, definitely. What are some things that you guys have learned from being a part of either English classes or German classes throughout the years? Anything, like, with languages, learning how to communicate with other people? Or if you guys grew up in, like, a multicultural household? Like, how does that impact you now?
19: I mean, you kind of have a multicultural household, right, Elliot?
11: I mean, yeah, I am from a foreign country.
19: So how has that, like, impacted you?
11: I don't know.
19: And hey, that's fine.
14: Wait, what country are you from?
11: I'm from the UK originally.
14: Oh.
8: Yeah.
19: You can tell because of the accent.
8: Elliot, are there any differences culturally?
11: I mean, it's the Anglosphere, so it's still somewhat common, but there's a lot of differences.
8: Yeah, definitely.
11: I hate how everyone's really social in the US. As you can tell, I'm not really into that, and I really don't like talking to people. Also, everything in America is huge. Like, everything has to be, like, the best, the showiest, the flashiest, and that's really annoying.
8: Yeah, I get that.
13: When did you move to the US?
11: A while ago.
13: Okay.
12: So do you like the UK better than the US?
11: I'd say both countries probably are bad.
19: Hmm. Are there any good countries in your opinion?
11: Don't know.
8: Yeah, I get that. Yeah, okay. So I think that's kind of it. That's all we have for now. Thank you for listening to a broadcast from the Youth Media Center at SLB Radio. Bye!
14: Bye!
19: Bye. Bye.
16: Hello, my name is Hasnia, and I'm a 12th grade student at City High. 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The piece I will be discussing is for the Leadership, Excellence, Access, and Persistent Programs End of Year Showcase. Who are you as an artist, and what makes you want to be part of this program, or creative in general? I want to be the type of creative that inspires and does things out of the ordinary, and does things that are new for other people, whether that helps them into those spaces or not. The types of art that excites me and inspires me are pieces like the piece that an artist made in awareness of AIDS using candy, starting at his partner's weight and demonstrating what the illness did to him, For the pieces that I want to make, I want to be able to bring attention to something that people don't know about, or bring attention to things that people might not be comfortable speaking about. For my final project, I want to create something about my culture or about a social issue that is important to me, and I'm hoping that I can really put in the work for it and make something that I really like.
18: My name is Sunir. I'm in second grade at the Environmental Charter School in Pittsburgh, Pennsylvania. Robbing makes me concerned about the future of the world. Here's why. There were 3,812 robberies in 2011. Instead of robbing, I wish people would be a nicer person. If you rob, you would go to jail and someone would lose money. If you steal, it would be illegal. Would you want to spend a long time in a dungeon? If someone steals a large thing of food that they need, they both will get hungry. Then you would not get fed for a long time. Robbing impacts all of us, and I think we could work together to make a better place. This is Shania for the Environmental Charter School second grade persuaders.
20: Hello, my name is Bray, and I'm a 12th grade student at City Charter High School. You are listening to an artist statement recorded in the Youth Media Center at SLB Radio. This piece I will be discussing is for the Leadership Excellence Access and Persistence Program's End of Year Showcase, aka LEAP. Who am I as an artist? I would call myself a free-going artist. I create when I per se want to having to have a meaning behind it. Why I want to be a part of this program, what makes me want to be a part of this program, is being able to express my feelings through art and storytelling, especially the topics that I'm scared to talk about. Next, what art or artist excites me? Basically anything. A lot of what inspires me to create my art is my own being and my family around me. Why create this piece? We haven't started on our piece making just yet, but when we do, I would like to talk about the homophobia in the world, as it's something that I face daily, and I kind of just came to terms with it, and I want to express how that can make someone feel about themselves. And lastly, for my final project, I want to step out of my comfort zone, making it way larger than any other piece I have worked on before, and I hope that I will be able to express and show these feelings through it, but the only fear that I would have is not finishing it on time, but that's also a fear for time to come. All right, thank you guys for listening.
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23: This is Haley.
24: This is Paige.
25: This is Noah.
26: This is Roman.
27: We are students from Upper St. Clair High School, and we are here to talk about school, life, and, you know, we'll see where it goes.
23: I know some people have mixed feelings, but I feel like Dr. Fumfart, he needs to get more credit because he literally puts in so much energy into our assignments and making sure like we're all like learning and not.
24: No, I love him.
23: Yeah.
24: Maybe he's not the happiest that day, but like he shows up and it's so fun.
23: Yeah.
24: I learned so much in that class.
23: There's sometimes nice teachers, but then there's too chill that they don't care about your education.
24: He's just perfect.
23: And he makes sure you get the education and you learn what you're picking up.
24: He takes so much time for his students. If you need help, like he'll make sure you get that time and like make sure you understand everything.
21: Dr. Syme, test taking skills, and you know, he just made it a fun time, not about like how bad we did, but how much better we can do. And then on the last day, he got
24: talk
21: cookies.
24: About his Scottish accent.
21: Yeah, and then he also has a very nice accent.
25: Yeah, I like his
24: doing
25: accent.
24: An impression. Doing
21: he's like, all right, folks, grab your books from page 267. E is an apple. So, shout out to my boy, Dr. Syme.
24: I'd like to add on to Keystone's Mr. J.
25: I love
24: great,
25: Mr. J.
24: Great math teacher.
21: For Youth Express, this is Dom.
23: This is Lily.
24: This is Haley.
25: This is Paige. This is Noah.
26: This is Roman.
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28: 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I'm in 11th grade at Montour High School, and you're listening to Youth Express. 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
29: Hello, my name is Tamara, and I'm in 12th grade. I'm a student currently at City Charter High School. The piece I'll be discussing is for a Leadership Excellence Access and Persistence Program End of the Year Showcase. And you are listening to an artist statement recorded in the Youth Media Center at SLB Radio. So me as an artist and who I am and a part of this program in general, I think I am very open to perspectives and I think I have really great imagery. I have deep feelings and I can't exactly say it in the heat of the moment and situations in my everyday life. And I think this program and LEAP helps me break down these situations and really express what I want to say. It helps me be more open to others and formatting to what I'm about to say because, you know, I don't want to say something that I don't mean or say something that's very confusing. So I think it is helpful for me, but also like conversations I have that I break it down and really take a look at all the evidence and really pinpoint the ideas and stuff that I really wanted to make clear. What as an artist excites me or inspires me to create? I think mainly music artists. They all come to me randomly, but like right now, the last dinner party, their song Rifle was like been really meaningful. It was showed to me by a current friend that's going through a situation that I was like kind of brought to the middle of it. So it just comes to me. And for me personally, I love to sing. That is like, I guess, one of my big main talents. I like to sing and mainly write songs that help express me my feelings. So I feel like listening to that song like just gives me some ideas. But like a lot of the artists listen to is like Auto and Wave to Earth, Mitski, Calm Music, Calm or Chaotic. Currently right now has been like a big thing. Like for example, when I listen to a song and I want to write something about it, like it just comes to me like I need to do it now. It's like now or never, because if I don't remember the lyrics that I had thought in my head, like I can't write it down, and it's just like, And a lot of other artists like Stray Kids helps me pursue and know that like, hey, you're not the only one who thinks this way, or hey, like you can do it. Do it, do it, do it, do it. Oh, na, na, na, na, na. But yeah, so why do I create pieces? I really hope that the pieces and songs, song lyrics, or whatever I end up producing in my future will help others gain confidence, reassurance, and comfort to others like me who struggle to actually say stuff like what's on their mind and hold back or easily tempted. You know, I really struggle with having friends and stuff and keeping them. So I think it's great to spread my work to know that, hey, they're not alone. Like, I know there's a lot of people out there like me, but the environment I'm around, it doesn't seem like people are like me. And I know I'm not the only one. People talk about it on the internet, you know, social media. And I just want to make sure that others can know that they're not alone. Older or younger than me, everybody goes through the same thing. Nothing is new, really, in this world when it comes to emotions and, like, literature. So people know, like, hey, I'm right here. To visualize my final project, medium, small, or whatever, some of my hopes for this is, like, I usually tend to write songs, and they could be dark, gloomy, like, about hatred, calm, hope, inspiring. And, for example, I have written a song, and it's called All I Wanted. Shows a battle with me and a friend liking the same guy, and I wish I could just float away and be happy, but there's just a red string restraining me from opening my wings and flying away. And I want to fly away to get what I think I deserve, but friends pull me down and take that away, and I'm scared people might not think it's stupid and it's hopeless, and if they don't understand, or if my words don't mean a lot, or if it's just shameful and I should be considered as a rude person. So my work means a lot to me, and for it to be considered stupid or is one of my greatest fears. Even now when I shared this song that I had wrote to one of my two people that would consider friends, Rosemary and Noir, I was deeply scared for that. But yeah, I just want to help people and hope that they understand. This was Tamara. Peace out.
0: Hello, my name is Zara, and I'm a 12th grade student at City Charter High School. You are listening to an artist statement recorded at the Youth Media Center at SLB Radio. The piece I will be discussing is for the Leadership Excellence Access and Persistence Program's End of Year Showcase. I am an artist who uses art as an emotional outlet or as a diary. I want to get better in drawing and sculpture and all other media that I can get my hands on to teach others to use art in a way similar to the way I use it, in a way that you can barf up all your feelings and make them something tangible. Some of my inspirations are Lewis Wayne, famous for drawing all sorts of psychedelic style cats, big on cats. old comics, cartoons, indie animation, graffiti art are all very big inspirations because they are all very raw and focusing on representation and putting yourself out there. For my purpose and audience, I'd say I want this to reach anyone who can see themselves in me or sees me as someone similar to them or as an inspiration. I want to throw my feelings out there completely raw and disturbing and messy and just real. I want people to relate to and question and analyze and kind of be like shocked or disturbed by my art. One of my favorite quotes is, "Art is meant to comfort the disturbed and disturb the comfortable." Visualizing my final project, I feel like it's going to be much different than last year. Last year was definitely influenced by my family and my identity on a geographical sense. I did my project about how being Palestinian has affected my life. But this year, I think I want to do it about me and not who I am in the sense that how the world describes me. I want to do me from the inside out. I want it to be as raw and messy and confusing and kind of ugly, like as my sketchbooks can be sometimes. I don't want it to be made for anyone else. I want it to be made for me, and I want it to be something that I'm putting myself out there and people can interpret it how they will, but I'm not going to make something easily digestible. I want it to be a challenge. That's all for me, and that was my artist statement.
1: My name is Gabrielle.
2: Gala Johnson.
3: Dodger McCoy.
4: John Wilson.
1: Let's talk about our favorite movies.
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1: Share something from Wicked.
3: My favorite movie is Smurfs 2.
1: Vanity Smurf.
3: Vanity Smurf has a mirror.
1: Tell us your favorite song. Let's talk about Benson Boone.
3: My favorite song from Benson Boone is Mystical Magical.
1: Mystical Magical.
3: Yeah.
1: How does the song make you feel?
3: Happy.
1: Happy?
3: Yeah.
1: What's your favorite class?
2: Math.
3: Me and Mrs. Granger used the student council. I see a lot of young people there. I was playing bocce with the younger people.
1: Tell me what you're thankful for, John.
4: Singing, eating, and playing with toys. And see Skylar play with Maurice.
1: Tell them about Maurice.
2: Maurice is a boy in our class. He's not here.
3: I'm thankful for praying with my family. I went to go see my three cousins. We were playing outside for a little bit. I ate Thanksgiving and start cooking some food with my parents.
2: Thankful for my cousin. We turkey and
1: mashed potatoes.
2: Mashed potatoes and mac and cheese. And then we ate pumpkin pie.
5: What do you want for Christmas?
3: A black Xbox.
1: Oh.
3: My white one broke.
1: Is there any jerseys you want?
4: Yes, it's Giants and Patriots, Colts, Falcons, and basketball. I'm going to wear my shirts to school.
1: What's your favorite Christmas song?

0: okay to me.
1: Two turtle dogs and a partridge and a pear tree.
0: On the third day of Christmas, aren't you okay to me? Friedman has two turtle dogs and a partridge and a pear tree.
2: We have a pro here, everyone. Thank you. Give a round of applause for all the students and everybody in this room.
3: Hi, my name is Catherine. I'm in fourth grade at Lincoln K-3A. I think it's cool to care, and so do the people at the Mentoring Partnership at Southwestern Pennsylvania. The people at the Mentoring Partnership of Southwestern Pennsylvania work to make sure that young people, particularly those at risk, have an ongoing relationship with at least one caring adult. With the breakdown of family structures so common in today's society, a mentor has the ability to empower another person and increase his or her capacity for success. More information is available at 412-281-2535 or mentoringpittsburgh.org, the Mentoring Partnership of Southwestern Pennsylvania. Another example of people who know it's cool to care.
4: Hi, my name is Grace. And I'm a 12th grade student at City Charter High School. 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The piece I will be discussing is for LEAP, which stands for Leadership, Excellence, Access, and Persistent Programs End of the Year Showcase. As an artist, what makes me want to be part of this program or just be creative in general is just I feel like whenever I create, it's for emotion, and sometimes it's also not. It's definitely diverse. I feel like as an artist, you don't have to be visually appealing to everybody to mean something. Usually people create to send a message, and sometimes people create just so they can feel something, so they can be creative. I just think that the program I'm attending, LEAP, it basically helps you tell a story, which I feel like, as I said, art helps with. LEAP basically just teaches us different ways that people have shared their stories and how those stories may have been hidden throughout the years and how we can express them, like, publicly, how we can spread the word about important issues. Artist that inspires me to create is practically any artist out there. I feel like any artist on the internet specifically, because the internet's everywhere, you can't really escape it. I think they all inspire me, especially ones that are just around my age, because it gives me a perspective that they have grown differently than me. They had their own life where they had learned different techniques and stuff. And me seeing that, it just feels like we're all completely unique, different, and different people. Especially, I feel like artists that base their whole entire, like, channel or account to give tutorials to people, that means a lot to me. That can inspire practically any artist. Because they're able to practice based off of somebody else's directions alone. I think when I was younger, I was definitely helped a lot by artists on the internet that offer tutorials because they want to help people. And I think besides artists that are out there to create tutorials, I think music artists, poets are also like inspirations to anybody, especially me. Any artist that I think is on my playlist overall inspires me because whenever I listen to music, I'll be like wanting to draw all of a sudden. And that can also not just be restricted to music alone or paintings, drawings. It can also be just movies or TV shows because that itself is art. They tell stories in their own way. And I usually just feel like I want to just draw whatever I feel whenever I watch something too. Thoughts, feelings, or memories that I want to invoke in this piece for myself and the audience is a crazy question. I think because of recent matters that are kind of spreading popularity, and this just came to mind to me at first. I'm speaking out personally against AI and AI art because artificial intelligence is hard to escape today in a world where a lot of companies don't want to waste their money on real artists and think it's a lot easier and cheaper to just have AI do the work for them. Because, I don't know, they just think it's a better part for their business. But obviously, I don't agree with that because AI, it does grow, but it only grows because of us entirely. It grows because of humans that it's taking from. And so eventually, if AI ever comes to a point where no artists are allowed to be able to work because AI had just taken over, it can't really grow anymore because there's no new art to consume to develop more. It just feels like a theme where a lot of people remain unappreciated until the last second. It's like in every movie out there, somebody that will be like a martyr, they're the one that speaks for everybody and they're right the whole time, but nobody believes them until the very end. I feel like that's what the situation is. The other day, I saw a Verizon advertisement and it was on TV. So usually when you see something on TV, you believe that it's fully developed, it's professional. But to my dismay, it was obviously artificial intelligence, it's AI, and it made me clearly disappointed. As somebody who doesn't use Verizon, but I also use my own network provider, I feel like if it comes to a point where almost everything that I've used and supported by myself because it doesn't use AI, it eventually does use AI, I wouldn't know where to go from there because it doesn't like feel natural. Because an artist, you can tell that they put time and effort and they care about what they do because they obviously worked hard for it in the first place. It's just whenever I see people disagree saying that AI is better and it's better developed and more creative, I just want them to like wonder, where is this AI getting its stuff from in the first place? I don't think it'd be anything without the artist today. My final product, when I'm imagining it currently, I just want it to invoke AI before. AI before it developed how it is now and how it's tried to perfect itself, I feel like I'd want to create a piece that's mainly imperfection. Because while humans are imperfect and they are prone to having their mistakes, they are able to grow and also notice their mistake quickly. Because in AI, they won't care because they're a freaking robot. They won't automatically notice their mistakes unless they're prompted to make a whole new art piece entirely. But when you're somebody who draws and you look back at your old art, for me personally, I'll just want to redraw it and see how much I've grown. But as an artificial intelligence, as AI, you'll just have a whole new prompt entirely. It won't be the same thing as you had before because it's a completely new art style that it stole from. I imagine that when I'd create it, it'd have not realistic features, like three

0: That means it's artificially stealing art. So in the future, there is a point where it won't be able to have new pieces to steal from. Because, like mentioned, companies think that it's cheaper to steal from these people. So obviously, a lot more companies are going to jump on the bandwagon. And so these artists won't be getting paid because they won't be getting hired. So then there just won't be anywhere to steal from. So all the movies, all the TV shows, I've been seeing actors that are having AI, and it'd be a young, beautiful AI woman. And so obviously a lot of companies want old and youthful actors. So they'd pick that over anybody else any day, I'd assume. So it just feels like it's starting to become everywhere. And I just wanted to invoke a piece where you can tell that it's starting to grow everywhere. And just because it's starting to spread doesn't mean it's good at all. In conclusion, I just feel like as an artist, watching AI spread everywhere is really starting to hurt me, because I know how much emotion can be put into something just for it to get stolen in the first place. I really hope that this future realizes how much it's starting to ruin the environment just for a couple of cuts on the money.
1: 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Today I'm joined by
2: Catalina
3: and Styx
1: and me. And we will be talking about what it is like to be people from different aspects of life and how we come together and how we've come to be in the same place. So, Catalina, would you like to start with introducing your story?
2: Yes.
1: And your research?
2: Yeah, so I am Catalina. I'm a four-year PhD student in engineering and public policy. I come to study, first of all, because I wanted to have my kids in an opportunity to learn English and have an opportunity to see things that rather back home we couldn't make it. So I won this scholarship that I'm on and I start researching about oil and gas wells, the old idle wells that are not responsible, like companies are not responsible for those wells anymore, and government has to block in them, and they are like in the houses, in the streets, like they are everywhere, and they are having like a lot of problems of related with methane emissions and water contamination.
1: This is Tatiana, by the way, and I'm a high school student at City High, and although I was born in the United States, I feel as though, in a more political sense, I reverted to Islam, so the way that I see the world is also not from a view that is very typical. So I feel like I see the effects in my life that politics and the government play, and even like the housing opportunities, like the privileges that you have, I don't have like as many privileges as I had before. And even when I was born being African American, I already had some of those privilege as a US citizen taken away. What about you, Styx?
3: I'm mixed, which means like my mom's black, my dad's white, and although I don't think I've experienced a lot of discrimination. Like when I was in middle school at Provident, a kid asked if I was adopted because they only saw my white side of the family. And like, I might not have like experienced a lot of discrimination, but like I definitely feel a little alien in some communities that might fit me more. Like I don't always fit in the black groups, I don't always fit in the white groups, and it always feels a little weird to just be me, because some people just straight up don't know what I am. And I literally had a woman like ask if my mom was light skinned because of how light my skin is.
1: So do you both, and I'll like also answer this question, is there something specific that would make you feel better in the society? For me, it would probably be just seeing more groups where I could meet people that are like me and we could talk about our experiences without it having to be super formal. Like we could just share and you could know that you're not alone.
3: I guess having more space to like, I'm not exactly sure what would make me as a mixed person feel more

0: in a part of community, but like having more of like just interracial groups to like just talk about. Also, I view myself as punk because I'm mixed, so like more punk stuff, and like there's a bookstore and all that.
1: Yeah, I think from my personal experience, I could feel better in the society if I always focus on what bridge us as human beings instead of what divide us. So it's easier to make connection with others if you just only see the things that are connected.
2: So I agree with that, and kind of wrapping this up, although it is short, this would be more of a like a conversation that you could look at in your family. Like, what is something that would make you feel more seen in your own communities? And no matter what you look like, at the end of the day, we are all human. So what, like, characteristics do we all share? And why is it that these policies and the government and the way that society is structured makes our lives so different, yet we're the same? And that's a question for everyone to think about. But this is Tatiana.
1: And Catalina.
0: And Stix.
2: And we're signing out. Thank you.
3: Bye. 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
4: My name is Jacquees, and I am a 12th grade student at City High. 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The piece I will be discussing is for Leadership, Excellence, Access, and Persistence Program End of the Year Showcase. To be honest, I've never been the artist type. I went into this program to challenge myself and to prove to myself that I can accomplish things even when I'm not comfortable in the situation. It's really hard to be able to look at the bigger picture when you think everything is wrong and that you can't do it. I think it wasn't art, like an artist that inspired me or any type of art. It was more of myself or my inner self. I think I want to be artistic and I want to be able to do things in the arts, but I've blocked myself off so many times from doing it because I didn't think it would fit the standard for artistry in this day and age, which is not true. I know that's not true, but it was kind of hard to like see it. For my project, it will mostly be about self-healing, because I think self-healing is such a interesting concept, and I think it's really not talked about as it should be. I think people look at it as a way of like, if you do this, then you'll be okay, and that you'll be the better version of yourself after through and through. But self-healing is, it feels really hard sometimes, and it generally is not that easy as people make it out to be, especially when you are confronting something that really is personal and that you haven't confronted in a long time. I wouldn't say that I do struggle with self-healing, and it does kind of get in the way of personal life choices and stuff like that, but I think one day I'll get there, and this is one of the steps I can take to get to that point where I can look back and know that I was able to do it. And I might not be fully recovered after it, but at least I'll feel a little more better after completing it. I really don't know what my project is going to be yet. I've been like thinking of ideas. One of my ideas was to have a plant and cut it every month and then keep growing it over and over to watch as it keeps growing back and it doesn't like wilt away. Or I was going to get 3 jars and then smash one of them and then smash another one and put it back together and then leave the other one as normal. And the reason behind this is just, I think it will show that process of healing yourself. But not like to the point where you're going to be perfect again, because nobody's perfect and you never ever will be perfect. But it will heal you enough to the point where you're able to live your life to the best you can, even after everything. And it's kind of like a way of like showing that the process, that's a process that won't stop. I mean, you can self-heal from things from like past and stuff, but you're always going to have to self-heal from something for the rest of your life. new things, future things, past, present tense, it doesn't matter. You're always going to have to heal over something, because the world is not a really good place sometimes, and it's really hard to be in a world like that. But I think after this project, I think I'll feel more better about everything. And I think I'll be way more confident in myself to be able to say what I want to say to the world without being afraid of being judged or afraid that I'm in the wrong for believing and thinking what I believe in. Thank you.
5: Hello, my name is Nevaeh. I'm a 12th grade student at City Charter High School. You are listening to an artist statement recorded in the Youth Media Center at SLV Radio. The piece I'll be discussing is for the Leadership, Excellence, Access, and Persistence Program End of the Year Showcase. For me, I think as an artist, I'm very open. I'm always changing how I like to express myself and my art. I always end up switching. Like at first, I really loved to express myself through painting and drawing, all that type of stuff. But I think over the years, I've definitely changed the way I like to express myself. Like right now, I'm more into expressing myself through photography, and I've been really into more fashion media, if you can consider that as an art. I feel like it is, but I definitely like that more. I'm going more in that direction. I feel like what made me want to do this program is the idea of being around other people my age who just want to make a change or a difference in their community or around the world, no matter how big or small it is. I feel like everyone here wants to change something for the better. Honestly, I also just love the idea of like being around other creative people and us bonding with that, different experiences and showing each other's art. I just like connecting with that. I feel like I don't have a set type of art or artist that inspires me at the moment. I take inspiration from everyone and everything around me. Everything inspires me in different ways. I like to pick up different things from, like I said, everywhere around me and include that in my art, whether it's the people, the things I see, just all that type of stuff. Okay, so I know we're supposed to know not exactly what we want to do yet for our creative piece. If I'm being honest, I don't have like a set idea on what I want to do for the project piece, but I definitely want to make sure that I'm confident with it this time. I feel like last year, while it was like good, I got the project done on time and everything, I wasn't as confident as I should have been in what I did. I feel like there was a lot of things at the end that I wanted to change. And this year, especially since it's our last year, I want to make sure I'm fully confident in what I'm going to do. So, yeah, while I'm not sure exactly what I want to do, and like I said, I want to make sure I'm confident with what I want this year. I definitely want to go more the photography route. Last year, like I said, I did painting, but like I said, over the years, like the idea of the way I like to express myself has changed, definitely to photography, so probably gonna go that route this year. Yeah, once again, I'm not exactly sure yet, but I'll figure that out sooner or later. So yeah, I guess this is the end of my artist statement. Thank you.
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7: Jelani,
8: Avi,
9: and Drake.
6: We're 8th grade students from Environmental Charter School, and we're here to talk about music.
7: Really, to get me to where I am musically, I think it would be my uncle. Really, before he came along, I was mostly listening to like whatever was in the charts in 2018. I used to be like a big Justin Bieber fan. Everybody in my family has the most differing music taste, but all stays in the rock genre. Like, for instance, my dad listens to, like, indie and mostly the underground stuff. It was a weird childhood, with that.
6: When I was younger, my mom used to play Paramore in the car in the mornings before I went to school. My aunt is the one that introduced me to Linkin Park before I really knew about them, and I like them so much. I just recently went to one of their concerts. They were really, really nice. I saw one of my friends there. My aunt was there too. She also got me into other bands. We've seen multiple concerts together, multiple nu metal band concerts. There's actually this cover band that comes around to Pittsburgh every so often and plays a lot of nu metal that I'm going to in January.
8: I'm gonna say my sister's old boyfriend and my mom. They mainly just played the music around me a lot when I was younger, so that's it.
6: Do you have a favorite artist?
8: It's J.I.D.
6: Nice.
7: Soundgarden, for me.
6: That's the one thing. I don't have an overall favorite artist. I have favorite artists within genres.
9: Favorite artist right now is probably Pierce the Veil. If I had to pick a favorite song by them, it's probably Bulls in the Bronx from the Collide with the Sky album, or Emergency Contact. Those two are really good.
7: I've been in a couple bands. I've been on small tours in the East. I haven't gone anywhere near West. I'd like to do something with it. I don't think I have a chance to. I don't think I get taken very seriously for my age.
8: One of our friends, David, he got me listening to one song. He said Headstrong. I'm not going to say I'm a huge fan, but it does sound nice.
9: Headstrong is one of the first songs I started listening to when I first got into like rock and metal. I listened to it on repeat, nonstop. I recently died down listening to it because once you listen to a song so many times, it gets kind of repetitive. Me, Charlie, David, and someone who doesn't go to our school, Riley, are in a band that we created around last year, named it Obscure. Did like two performances for the school, which we really have to redo them. We've improved as musicians since then. We plan on like going farther more into stuff with the band.
6: So far, we've only done covers of Green Day, and right now we're working on a song by 3 Days Grace. And I'm hoping to take a more nu metal leaning sort of direction. Since like very early sixth grade, I've been into stuff around the nu metal genre. Now, I really like sludge metal and thrash. One of my favorite bands is Crowbar. One of my favorite albums is Sonic Exis in its purest form. It was released around early 2003, and ever since I discovered it a bit ago, I've been listening to it nonstop. Same thing with Acid Bath. I used to be really into Acid Bath and their debut album called When the Kite String Pops. My favorite song by them is Jezebel. It's not exactly like something I'd recommend to one of my friends, but I really like them.
9: When I first met Charlie, she made me a playlist, and I started listening to it, and I picked out songs that I liked, songs that I didn't like. And eventually, I started getting into nu metal. More recently, I got more into the emo genre with artists like Pierce the Veil, My Chemical Romance, Panic at the Disco. I still don't know much about it, so I'm not very knowledgeable. So I probably would get genres and genre names wrong. Recently, Charlie has recommended me some artists that get into slam metal. Artists like, I don't think I can say these names.
6: Acrania.
9: There's, like, stuff I gotta get used to, like the gutturals and whatever, which mm-hmm. is kind of, like, off-putting to me because I can't really understand what they're
6: gutturals,
9: saying.
6: Gutturals, pig squeals.
9: Yeah, sounds like garbage disposal noises.
6: For Youth Express, this is Charlie.
9: Jelani.
7: Avi.
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12: My name is Taisha. I'm in fifth grade, and I live in Spring Hill. Dr. Martin Luther King wanted to have peace and freedom, and black and whites to be treated equally. We should be in school learning, not being separated. We should all play around on the playground.
13: My name is Layla Dukes. I'm 14 years old, and I'm going to be reading a poem I wrote called I Am an Artist. I am an artist. My art style is not the typical one that pops up in your mind when you hear the word artist. The art that I distribute, it's not music. It's not on a piece of paper or an easel you'd be able to buy at the store. Matter of fact, let me tell you a story. There was this girl who always had chaos in her life, but didn't want it to be bottled up then sealed in her mind. She needed a way to express, a reliable outlet, somewhere to release the toxins until there was none left. Then she found a brush, but not just any brush. This one had an indestructible pull and she felt she couldn't leave. Gravity pulled her closer while the devil smiled with a blush. Day by month, little by lot, her canvas had become more and more covered with the inspiration of pain by those who were supposed to heal, rejected by those who were supposed to accept, betrayed by those who she was supposed to trust, abandoned by those who were supposed to welcome. And she never realized it before, but the more she thought about it, the deeper she went, until it was poked through. Every line, every mark represented, every drop of agony sealed in that bottle. And all she wanted was a new canvas to sit empty for longer than a while. How I know all of this, you may wonder? Because I am an artist.
14: From the Youth Media Center at SLB Radio, this is Lila, a senior at Taylor Alderdice. This is a paper flower poem that I wrote. On a communist mission, I travel far, stumble upon an enchanted forest. Mushrooms rest as deer scatter by. Whispers in the wind swirl, but most promisingly, I found a rose in the enchanted forest, whose voice was most eccentric of them all. And so, red rose, an umbrella for an honest ant, red rose, a shield against magnifying glasses in a glaring sun, from an honest ant, I'm not sure how I found you, but I'm glad I did. Thanks for listening.
15: My name is Aries, and I'm in second grade at Environmental Charter School in Pittsburgh, Pennsylvania. People not following the rules make me concerned about the future of the world, and here's why. Do you know that over 355 people have gotten write-ups from the principal? Instead of not following directions, I wish people would listen to the teachers. When you do not follow the rules, you get in trouble. You can move to yellow and red, which is not good. When you change your color, you may have to miss out on learning because you will have to go to the office. You could miss literacy or math. Listening to directions and following the rules impacts all of us, and I think we can work together to make the world a better place. This is Aries for the Environmental Charter School, second grade persuaders.
16: I'm Emily Wolf, and this is my poem, I Stand Before You Thusly. I stand before you thusly. I'm accused of enthusiasm in a place where coldness is cool. We are not supposed to show the pulsing warmth that lies beneath our skins. The unabashed enjoyment of the world around us is twisted into childishness, which is seen as something to grow out of. If you don't, you're failing and must grow up. When we sing with joy, a cynic scoffs. When we wonder with wide eyes, someone cruelly says we should have known. When Liz does something silly, an adult says stop. When you do something poorly, they laugh at you. When I share uncommon things I love, I'm treated with condescension three times over. To openly enjoy something here is weakness. To love with all your heart here is foolishness. To vehemently and genuinely radiate pleasure here is ridiculous. To look at the world with the wonder it deserves here is stupid. I am accused of enthusiasm, and I will not stop.
17: Well, what we are going to do is meet the five students that are here with us from Assumption School, and then we'll hear at least one poem from each of them, and maybe even a second one from some of the students, and we're going to get started with Weston. I'll let you introduce yourself and tell us a little bit more about you. Hi.
18: Well, I'm Weston Harper. I go to Assumption School in Bellevue. I live in Brighton Heights, and yeah, that's... Well, I like soccer. That's one of my favorite sports.
17: Yeah, I was curious. What do you like to do for fun? Soccer is definitely one of them, I guess.
18: Soccer. I'm in the basketball team for Assumption. That's pretty fun.
17: And I see you've got a Washington sweatshirt on. Did you go to D.C. recently?
18: Yeah, I went down the Walk for Life. Well, I'm sorry, March for Life.
17: Excellent. Is there anybody you'd like to say hello to? Any shout-outs?
18: My mom and dad, basically.
17: Excellent. And then let's meet the person who is on your left. Hello.
19: Hi, I'm Jason. I'm 14, and I go to Assumption, and I really like soccer and writing.
17: What community do you live in?
19: I live in Wexford.
20: Nice to meet you. You know, I live in Avalon, so I walk by Assumption School all the time. And I think this is the first time we've had students representing Assumption, so I'm so glad you're here. Here's our third person with us. Hello.
21: Hi, my name's Elena. I'm in eighth grade. I go to Assumption School, and I really like watching hockey.
20: Excellent. The person who was sitting right where you are a little bit earlier today was talking about how much she likes to watch hockey, too. What do you like about it?
21: I just like the competitive, and I recently went to the Penguins game on Tuesday, and because Fleury was coming back, and so it was really nice. It was a nice experience to go.
20: Wasn't it great how he looked like he was in tears?
21: Yeah.
20: With that, I think he probably was. What do you else do you like to do?
21: I like to write.
20: So you're all folks who are passionate about writing. Where do you live?
21: I live in Brighton Heights.
20: Excellent. And now let's meet the person who's sitting next to you. You can just pivot that microphone over a teeny bit to put it in front of you. What's your name?
22: Hi, I'm Lydia. I go to Assumption School, and I'm in eighth grade. I like singing and writing, and I play basketball and soccer and cross country.
20: Excellent. Nice to meet you. What neighborhood do you live in?
22: I live in Belleville.
20: I just realized I'm forgetting shout-outs. Is there anybody you'd like to say hello to?
22: My mom and dad and my brother and my sister.
20: Excellent. And let's backtrack a minute. I didn't get a chance to ask you about shout-outs.
21: My mom and my friends at Assumption.
20: And Jason, was there anybody you wanted to say hello to?
19: My mom, my dad, my brother, and my grandparents.
20: Wonderful. And now we have the last of our students, and that's Roman. Hi, Roman.
23: Hello, how's it going? I'm Roman Frankovich. I attend Assumption School in Belleville. And what I like to do on my free time is I like to play football, and I like a little bit of writing sometimes. But usually what I'll do is I'll just go for like a little walk sometimes, like to just let all the stresses of my life go.
20: That's excellent. Do you ever, is writing a good way to relieve stress too, do you think?
23: Sometimes, yeah. I mean, it depends on how much you're writing, because when I write, it usually goes for a really long time, because there's so many stresses in this modern day world, and I think that poetry really helps.
20: That's great. Is there anybody you'd like to say hello to who might be listening now or later?
23: My cousin Dominic. I'm pretty sure he's listening right now.
20: Excellent. And what community do you live in?
23: I live in Brighton Heights.
20: I'm just always curious because when you have a school like Assumption, you can't assume what neighborhood people live in, right? Well, you've each brought poems. Now, did you write these as part of English class, or was this part of a writing club? Can anybody tell me how these poems came about?
18: Oh, these are assignments in our LA class. These are from last year and this year.
20: Excellent. And LA is language arts,
18: yes,
20: I do
18: yes.
20: believe. Who'd like to share one first? We could just go in order. Okay. Why don't we do that? We're going to start with Weston. And I'll let you just say whatever you would like to ahead of your poem, and go ahead and please share.
18: So mine's called Ode to a Book, and it goes like this. These pages, softer than air, binding, harder than a dare. Words stronger than boron, more powerful than an Amazon. Pages thicker than honey, messages worth more than money. The keeper of knowledge, I hope you'll acknowledge. We should throw a celebration, because books are the key to our imagination.
20: That had to be challenging to keep within that structure and to keep that sparse with the words, right?
18: Actually, odes are pretty easy for me. It's this other type of poem. Well, this was recently we wrote these. We learned all these types of poems. The challenging one for me was this sonnet, which is it has to be very precise in the way you write it. So,
20: how would you define an ode or describe that structure?
18: So an ode is basically, it's like you name an object and like you're thankful for it and why and like and so it's basically it doesn't really have to have that much of a structure, just has to flow with rhythm and stuff.
20: Yeah, you delivered it really well. I liked the cadence of it and just the words you chose. Did you have to redraft it a number of times? Did you like sort of come up with it and then improve it or change it a little?
18: Well, the pre-write was pretty difficult for me. I'm not too much of a thinker. And so, but as soon as I started writing, it just came to me.
20: Yeah, I liked it. Let's go to Jason now. He's sitting next to you. What's your poem?
19: My poem's called The Golden Years. The sun arises and life is new. We find out things we never knew. We learn the ways of good and bad. We learn the feelings of happy and sad. The sun keeps rising at an alarming pace. Now we start to find our place. We feel things never felt before. We take the new paths, open the new door. The sun's still rising, now replaces joy with fears. The freedom of innocence now disappears. The sun reaches its golden top. We feel our happiness will never stop. We shine golden like the sun. Our real worlds have just begun. Happiness, laughter, it fills all the day. But nothing gold can ever stay. The sun starts to drop, and our youth begins to stop. But life still moves on, beginning to fall. Now we think we know it all. Our places in life begin to show. We realize the world, the one we know. The sun's descent is moving fast. We start to wish these years would last. Then we come to glance at the one true foe. Death begins to knock on our window. The sun still falls, darkening our sigh. These years keep traveling, keep moving on by. But death still waits and stalks us in the darkness. He waits for the day when our soul he'll harness. Now the sun has come near its end. We see death waiting round the bend. But now we still keep going. We begin to let our true selves start showing. We start to leave a legacy behind. We keep searching, hoping we will find. We look for a way to stay here forever. But we realize, is this for the worse or the better? The sun is now at the day's close. We try to make amends with all our foes. Now the day ends in discreet, and it's death, the one whom we meet. But through all the laughter, through all the tears, forever remembered are the golden years.
20: That's really beautiful.
19: Thank you.
20: And there's a lot of depth there. What caused you to choose to write more or less about the cycle of life and seasons? And
19: well, I was recently reading some poems by Robert Frost, and I was reading a book called The Outsiders, which they used one of his poems in it as well, so I just kind of based it off of all that combined into one.
20: It's really well done. Now, what style was your poem written in?
19: This, I guess it was just like freestyle, free verse, without any really set kind of boundary, just that rhyme at the end, but that's really it.
20: Yeah, I think the boundaries, though, milestones of life created a nice structure for you to work within. That was excellent. That's from Jason. And next up, we're going to go to Elena. And Elena, what do you have to share?
0: I have a fall narrative poem that we wrote that was an assignment from fall. So it's called A Thanksgiving Like No Other. Here we are preparing for yet another Thanksgiving. In the kitchen, preparing foods that we were just beginning. Turkey, mashed potatoes, stuffing, and pie. The list was endless. Many foods, oh my. Weather so chilly, leaves so bright. I have much to be thankful for on this special night. A familiar feeling, a memory's past. But something felt different. Would the memories last? Our family was present, this much we knew. New faces were coming, which felt awkward and new. Soon new guests will arrive from lands far and wide. What will they be like? I have nothing to hide. Venezuelan, Colombian, Jamaican, faces new and different experiences. That familiar feeling was fading away.
21: What can I learn on this Thanksgiving Day? We sat at the table to give thanks and eat, stuffing, mashed potatoes, green beans, and meat. Pumpkin with whipped cream like fluff, new foods too many, what is this stuff? Our faces look different and the way we dress, but when you look past the surface, we are the same more or less. In the depths of our hearts, we give thanks on this day. We represent this world, joining together to pray.
20: How nice. Did you have a big Thanksgiving?
21: A couple years ago, our family, we take in exchange students. And so a couple years ago, we had this big, huge Thanksgiving. And a lot of people from different countries were coming, including Venezuela, Colombia, Jamaica. And so I based this poem off of that because I just remembered all the memories. And yeah.
20: I was wondering about, certainly you can write poems that include things in them that are embellished or not totally true, but what you wrote seemed really from the heart and that it was completely factual. I was curious whether you had all those people at the table. That's beautiful. Thank you.
21: Thanks.
20: And next, we've got Lydia, and we'll find out what she's going to share. Hi, Lydia.
1: Hi. I wrote an ode. So I wrote this recently. We just did a little, like, we learned about poems recently, and we learned about the different ones. So I did an ode and two haikus, but I wanted to read my ode. So it's called Ode to the Earth. Rivers, oceans, lakes, ponds, streams, creeks, and waterfalls. Beautiful rushing water over the cool pewter stones. Dazzling blue, shining like a gem. Flying wind, carrying leaves through the air, floating them down from their branches to the soft ground. Lush grass, shamrock green, underneath the feet of the many who walk the earth. Emerald pines, strong and mighty, with hundreds of rings around the stump. Hillsides dusted with flowers, shades of salmon, magenta, periwinkle, lilac, and iris. The violet, lapis, peacock, and slate. The apricot, marigold, amber, and butterscotch. Stems, juniper, growing tall. Drops of dewfall resting upon their touch. Animals, small and big, roaming without a worry. Walking the plains, deserts, and mountains. Fish, sea creatures, swim in oceans, seas, and lakes. People in cars, buses, taxis, scurrying around the city. Bright blinking lights and honking horns. Gray clouds against a blue sky. The earth holds so many wonderful things. So step back. Sometimes you need to stop and take a look around.
20: You must like nature a lot. Do you like to spend time out in the woods or walking around or at the beach?
1: Yeah, I like to go on walks. Yeah, I really do like nature. I like also like taking pictures of sunsets. I always found that like really pretty to me.
20: It really shows in the way that you wrote that you've just got a lot of respect and reverence for nature. Roman is next, and what's your poem called?
23: Okay, so I have an ode, just like Lydia did. It's I really appreciate pizza, and this is my ode to pizza. So the delivery car pulls up. Oh, that sound, the sound of the doorbell ringing, is music to my ears. Oh, that glorious item, Italy's finest creation, I must say. And that helpless delivery man, he gets paid at least minimum wage. This isn't okay because he's delivering heaven to earth. I take it, I pay him, and I take the masterpiece to the counter. Wow, look at that steam, rising the smells of a true masterpiece. I take the lid of the box, hesitating to open it. It might be angry at me. Do you know how to knock, it might say. I gulp and open it. plain, with three layers of crunchy bread, gooey sauce, and fragile cheese. So fragile that if you take a slice, it might all fall off. But beware, toppings can ruin this. As if plain pizza were suffering in a cage, and the cage were the toppings. Mmm, that taste. More than a miracle, and I love it.
20: That's really a great poem. I almost hesitate to ask, do you have a favorite go-to pizza place?
23: Well, if I'm looking for something good, it'll come from the pizza station, most likely.
20: Excellent. I wish we had time for more poems, but we're close to the top of the hour. Will you guys consider coming back sometime to share more? It can be prose or poems. It's really been great to hear all of them. I'm glad that we ended in sort of a whimsical way. I don't think I've ever heard a poem about pizza before, let alone an ode.
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4: This is Mrs. Posty's class from the Campus School of Carlo University presenting our author's tea.
5: We would like to welcome all of you to our third grade's author's tea. We've been working all year on writing more independently than in any previous grades and spending significant blocks of time engaged in writing in our own. We've learned to organize our work using a beginning, middle, and end and focus on sequence of events. We've used descriptive detail, metaphors, and similes and other literary devices such as dialogue, point of view, and figurative language, which Ms. Posty loves to see. We continue to expand our knowledge of grammar, spelling, and mechanics, as well as how to evaluate writing and conduct research. We will be reading three pieces. Please hold your applause until all three have been read. Thank you. Our first author has hazel eyes and blonde hair. She was born on October 13th, 2008, and her favorite time of the day is in the evening. Her favorite color is turquoise, and her best memory is seeing all the kites in Ocean City. Her favorite sport is soccer. She loves rice, and she was so proud of herself for passing the deep water test. Silly faces can really make her laugh, and the penguin is her favorite animal. Two is her favorite number, and Target is her favorite place to shop. She loves all kinds of flowers, and she hopes to one day become a chef when she grows up. Let's give a warm welcome to Magda Walter.
24: Thank you, Avery. My first piece is a poem called G is for Groundhog Day. Groundhog Day is here. Punxsutawney Phil is here. Will he have more snow or will he have nice warm spring? No one knows except for Phil. My second piece is called I Have a Dream. I have a dream that one day everyone will get equal pay. People will get to have better career choices. The world will learn to share God's blessings. People will be honest and forgiving. I have a dream. I have a dream that one day humans will respect each other and treat each other kindly. People will use more eco-friendly vehicles. People will live in peace and harmony. People will be more respectful and aware of the world around them. I have a dream. I have a dream that one day slavery will be banned across the whole world. People will be nicer to animals. People will recycle more. People will find cures for most of all sicknesses. I have a dream. My third and final piece is a report I did on Garrett Morgan. Garrett Morgan was born March 4th, 1877 in Paris, Kentucky. He went to elementary school, but spent a lot of his time working at his parents' farm. He was one of 11 children. His parents were once slaves and he had limited opportunities. He only finished sixth grade before getting a job in a sewing machine factory. He liked to fix problems and he taught himself how the machines work and how to fix them. He made improvements to the machines and also invented a hair straightening product when trying to straighten out cloth. Later, he invented traffic lights and gas masks. His inventions saved many lives. There's a lot more to learn about Garrett Morgan, so conduct your own research to find out. When this author grows up, she wants to be an actress. Her favorite animal is the cheetah, and her dad makes her laugh. One of her proudest moments was the gold medal dance competition. Her favorite sport is acting, and her favorite food to eat is mac and cheese. Noon is her favorite time of day, and her favorite colors are purple and violet. One of her favorite memories is her 2016 birthday party, and her favorite day of the week is Sunday. Her favorite word is majestic, and her favorite game to play is Clue. Her hair is golden brown, and her eyes are green blue. Her birthday is April 27, 2009. Let's welcome Cialia Chambers.
6: Thank you, Magda. The first poem I will do is my color poem, and my color is blue. Blue. Blue jay, flying high in the sky, laying eggs in a nest, blue. The second poem I will be doing is my pop rocks. Pop rocks are outbreaks, dynamic jolts to my mouth. As they lurch and spin on my tongue, I can't help but laugh. The smells of silky green leaves and apple juice enveloped up together in these tiny jeweled pieces of magic. The jumping gala reminds me of a crackling campfire, blowing bubbles in the wind, and slight pinches on my tongue. The taste is sly. It's hard to taste such bizarre candy that won't be still. But once it calms down, you can taste the sugared harmony and spirit until, boom, it decides to pop again. My third and final poem is my Halloween poem. Gong, gong, gong, the clock struck midnight. Boom, boom, boom, someone knocked on the door. I woke up to the sound of the door breaking off its hinges. I quietly went down the stairs and saw a hideous shadow going down the cellar stairs. I flipped on the lights and saw the hideous creature staring at me. I lifted the hood and saw Nicholas staring at me. There they are, Nicholas yelled, pointing behind me. I turned and saw one absent alligator, two bouncy bananas, three crazy cackles, four dead-like dandelions, five electric eagle eggs, six falling fools, seven glamorous gorillas, eight hairless horses, nine independent igloos, 10 Japanese jaguars, 11 kissy kangaroos, 12 lovely lions, 13 maroon monkeys, 14 naked Napoleons, 15 off octopi, 16 pasty penguins, 17 queen-like quails, 18 racing rabbits, 19 slithering snakes, 20 tame tigers, 21 ugly unicorns, 22 vexed vegetables, 23 wacky wolves, 24 exiled xylophones, 25 yodeling yaks, 26 zippy zebras. Our third author of today was born on December 15, 2008. He has blue eyes and blonde hair. One of his best memories is getting a triple play in baseball. His favorite color is purple and his favorite sport is basketball. One of his proudest moments was getting third place in math. He loves orangutans and enjoys mornings on weekends. When he grows up, he wants to be a basketball player. This author's favorite movie is Space Jam, and one of his favorite friends is Niall O'Connor. He loves his iPad and loves eating tacos. Let's see lots of smiles for Jack Dooch.
7: Thank you, Cialia. My first piece I'm going to be reading is my Halloween story. It was Halloween night, and I ran outside. I got lots of candy. My bag was filled up, so I went back home to dump it out. Then I decided to go back out. I went one block over, and I saw the scariest house in the world. I rang the doorbell, and it opened by itself. And I saw one awesome aardvark, two biting bats, three cool camels, four dark dragons, five eager eagles, six fair ferrets, seven giant gerbils, eight hard horses, nine ice-cold iguanas, 10 jumping jellyfish, 11 killer whales, 12 lovely llamas, 13 master manta rays, 14 new narwhals, 15 odd ocelots, 16 painful panthers, 17 quick quails, 18 running rhinoceros, 19 swimming sea lions, 20 taunting T-Rexes, 21 ugly wakari, 22 vanilla vampire bats, 23 wakeful wasps, 24 Xeric X-ray tetras, 25 yawning yaks,
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9: My second piece I'm going to be reading is What Would I Do With the Last Truffula Seed? Once the story ended, the onceler gave me a seed, and that seed was the last truffula seed. I tried to talk, but he turned away. Come on, I groaned. I went to my house. I got a good rest. The next day, I woke up. I ran down the stairs. I grabbed my seed, but then I heard someone yell behind me, "Put your clothes on!" I looked down. I had my pajamas. "Thanks, Mom," I yelled. I planted the seed in loam. A few weeks later, the sun was out. Everywhere I looked, there were trees. I watered them and gave them care and air. They began giving me seeds, so I planted more. Everywhere this happened, it was so nice. The trees provided us fresh air, shade, and fruit for us to eat. The end. The third and final piece I would be reading is I Am poem. I am in third grade. I wonder what clouds feel like. I hear beautiful birds sing. I see my friends laughing. I want to play in the sunshine. I think my teacher is awesome. I pretend to be a dinosaur when I was a kid. I feel the wind on my body. I touch the rough pencil. I worry about my grades. I hope to have good grades. I understand the rules. I say hello when I come in. I dream of me being a baseball star. I try really hard to be good at math. I will learn and have fun. This author loves the color turquoise. She spends most of her time at her favorite sport, horseback riding. She loves to eat German pancakes, and one of her proudest moments was when she moved to intermediate in horseback riding. One thing that made her laugh was when the chick tried to fly. Her favorite time of day is the afternoon. Her eyes and hair are brown, and her birthday is February 22, 2009. Her favorite animal is the horse, and she would like to be a police officer when she grows up. When she loves horseback riding because it is fun, loves horses because they are cute, and her best friend is named Liv. One of her best memories is when her dog rolls around after she gets a shower. Let's give the warmest welcome to Amelia Franzaglio.

0: My first one poem is called the Yes, That's Me poem. Yes, that's me. Look and you will see. My hair is long and brown. My eyes are brown but cheerful. My arms are open wide. My hands steer my horse. My heart is full of love. I'm always cheerful. I'm never mad. My friends are glad. I live in a house. I hope there's a mouse. I dream that wars end in peace. It's as clear as it can be. That's positively, absolutely me. My next one will be my Oregon Trail poem. October 2, 1843. Oregon, we made it. We have found the perfect land. It has green marsh grass, bushes, trees, flowers, and a spring. We will build a log house with three fireplaces, a cobblestone path, another big vegetable garden, a big orchard with apples, a field, and a three-story house, a stable, a big paddock. I'm so glad to be off that horrible trail. I will send for the rest of my family to join us in this wonderful place. My last one will be my reflection journal entry. On a cool spring morning when the sun was just rising, a filly was born called Sundance. The grass on which she was born was soft and the flowers smelled sweet. Her coat gleamed gold in the sun as she tried to stand, but her legs got tangled and she fell. She tried twice more and at last she made it. Now her mother nudged her, and when she found that she could run, she nickered. A few weeks later, she found out there were more horses, and later that day, she met her humans. She grew fond of a young boy named John. One day, when she asked to play, John turned her out to a new meadow where a herd was grazing. When she and her mother entered, they nickered in greeting. Then a handsome stallion walked toward them. Her mother stopped, and they touched noses. Then he looked at Sundance and nickered. Then suddenly, a mimic of him appeared. Her mother said it was just her sister. Our next author dreams of being a lawyer for NASA when he grows up. His favorite color is light blue, and his hair and eyes are brown. His favorite time of day is the afternoon. His best memory is seeing his grandma's house for the first time. One of his proudest moments is getting on first base for the first time. His friend Paul makes him laugh, and his favorite animal is the polar bear. His favorite number is 4. His favorite shape is a circle, and so far, second grade was his favorite. His birthday is February 7, 2009, and his favorite food is filet mignon. This author's favorite sport is PMT. Please give a round of applause for Dylan George Fayok.
1: My first piece is I Have a Dream. I have a dream. I have a dream that one day that no one will be excluded, that no one will get mad at one another, that they come up with a cure for every disease, that no one will fight ever again. I have a dream. I have a dream that one day that no one will kill, that no one shall steal, that no one will let any terrorist in the state, that no one will do drugs. I have a dream. I have a dream that one day that no one will say any bad words, that no one will be homeless, that everyone will be kind, that no one will have hunger. I have a dream. My second piece is my pop rock poetry. Okay. What? excitement to my mouth as they are skipping and stomping on my tongue. I can't help but grin. The smell of watermelon and green apple and packaged up together in these little take shape pieces of magic. The pulling apart reminds me of a firecracker, pebbles dropping, and a fire burning. The taste is mean. It's hard to taste such space docks that won't be still, but once it calms down. My third piece is my Christmas story. Hi, my name is Henry. I am Santa's best elf. I go everywhere with him, but this time Santa is sick. Wait, one second. If Santa's sick, we cannot do Christmas. Maybe I can be Santa. Wait, I can't. My plan is going to foul, like the rest of my plans. But there is only one elf that can help me. It is Minty. Okay, let's get started. I called to Minty. We got on Santa's sleigh. I guarded all the reindeer. Minty whipped the sleigh. And we delivered all of the presents. Then we went back. I saw Santa and told him we were okay. He said, "You are my favorite elves." Then we had a party. This next author has light brown hair, eyes, and loves the afternoon. He has many favorite memories with his mom. His favorite sport is soccer, and his favorite foods are hot dogs, pizza, and ice cream. One of his proudest moments

0: I have a dream. There will be no more pollution. Hunger will end. The world will be clean. I have a dream. People will not be homeless. Everyone will be happy. People will be treated equally. There will be no more bullying. I have a dream. Everyone will have an opportunity to learn. African Americans will be treated kindly. People in need will get help. There will be joy always. The second poem I'm sharing is Why is for Yummy. Can I please have some candy? A Kit Kat would be mighty dandy. A Crunch, a Whopper, anything will do. I like M&M's, my favorite are Baby Ruth's. Cinnamon circles wrapped all in red. I ate the ones under my bed. Give me Snickers, Oreos, or a pack of Twix. My craving for candy never wavers. Milk Duds, Butterfingers, gummy worms, or bears. I'll eat candy anytime, anywhere. A box of Peeps and a Warhead. One of these in my hand makes me really happy. I want. No, I really need some candy. A Heath, a Clark. I don't need anything fancy. I like Starburst, O. Henry's, or chocolate-covered strawberries. I just need some candy, some yummy sweet stuff. Bit of honey, Skittles, even Reese's too. If you let me have some candy, I'll share it all with you. My third and final piece will be my favorite memory and when my sister was born. It was 1 a.m. and my dad woke me up. Wake up, he whispered. What is it? I moaned. You'll see, he whispered. So we got into the car. Then we arrived in McGee Women's Hospital. What are we doing here? I shouted. Also, where is Mom? I screamed. Never mind. We checked in, and the next thing I knew, I couldn't believe my eyes. You had a baby, I cried. Shh, Dad whispered. You don't want to make the glass shatter. Okay, I said. 3 days later, I was so excited. I got to take my baby sister home. Being a big brother is the best. Watermelon is the favorite food of this next author. He has brown eyes and brown hair. Science is his favorite time of day, and his favorite sport is fencing. His favorite color is green and the movie Star Wars. His friend Jack makes him laugh. One of his best memories is the first day of school, and one of his proudest moments was winning the Respectful Award for Character Trait of the Month. His favorite animals are ocelots. His birthday is November 4th, 2008. His favorite mythical creature is the phoenix. Monopoly is his favorite game, and Monday is his favorite day of the week. You guessed it. Let's welcome author Nicholas Zanuck.
1: Thank you, Mac. The fourth piece I'll be reading is my water droplet story. Hi, my name is Nicholas. I'm a water droplet in a glacier. I'm here with my friends Olivia, Billy, and Wilma. They all got heated up. I did not. I stayed frozen. I now evaporate into the air. I'm in a cloud. I'm falling into the ocean like a roller coaster at fourth grade. I just saw my friends. I'm at the ocean. Rats. Still here. Wait. Something's happening. Am I flying? Wait. No. I'm going up in the air. I'm back in a glacier. I cannot believe I'm still frozen. Something might happen. Nope. Still frozen. I'm melting. I'm just in a stream. Fish are swimming around me. Yuck. Ew, a human is drinking me. Then I got swallowed. It was gross. Can you imagine getting swallowed by a human? Hope this never happens again in my life. I'm falling down a hole. Nope. It is just the esophagus. Now where am I? Ew, the stomach. Why is there acid? Hey, I see my friends. Olivia, Billy, and Wilma. I yelled, hey. They all yelled back, hey. Where am I going? No one can tell. The second piece I will be reading is my second Oregon Trail diary on April 20th, 1843. Dear diary, today is a tragic day. We lost two oxen while traveling the Wakarusa River crossing. The weather has been sunny, nice, and warm. My emotions are sad and scared, but I'm hopeful we can make it to Oregon. We do not need to get rid of any weight. We have more than plenty of

0: oxen to pull us out of the mud, even though it took us 5 days to get out. I was creeped out when I saw water snakes and leeches. It was raging in the middle. We couldn't even ford it. We needed to purchase a spot on a ferry. We tried to ford the river, but no luck. But we finally made it across. And my last piece I'll be reading is my Alice for Limerick poems. Alice for Limerick, the woman from Texas. There once was a woman from Texas. There once was a woman named Callie. All the while she hoped to tally. So she went in her Lexus and she went in her Lexus, that woman from a valley. I once met a woman from Texas. Every day she drove in her Lexus. But wherever she went, the strong scent of her perfume drove me crazy. That strange woman from Texas. This author has hazel eyes and loves the color beige. Evening is her favorite time of day, and her hair is brown with gold highlights. Her best memory is getting her first communion dress, and her favorite sport is cheerleading. Her favorite food to eat is lasagna, and her proudest moment was winning her first basketball game. Whenever people make funny faces, it makes her laugh. Her favorite animal is the cat, and when she grows up, she wants to be a model. Her birthday is August 25th, 2008. She is 56 inches tall. Her hobbies are sewing, singing, and crafts. Kendall Jenner is favorite celebrity. You guessed it. Let's hear it for Kendall Marie Carroll.
1: Thank you, Nicholas. The first piece that I'll be reading is my water droplet story. Splash! I fell into the ocean. Hi, my name is Drip, and this is my sister, my mom and sister, Annie and Emma, and my friend Cece. I'm going on a crazy adventure every day. My first one ever in my whole droplet life. Cece is my best friend. Now I go again. Up, up, and away, into a cloud. The wispy wind carried us away, and I started to get cold. Very cold. Mom, I said, I'm getting cold. Me too, said my sister Emma. And me, said my friend Cece. Then we're falling out of my cloud, but I'm still cold. I am too, said Cece, Emma, and Emma. Hey, I'm snow. I said. Me too, shouted Cece. Mom and Emma. Ow, I said. Wee, plop. I was a snowball, I cried. I feel hot, don't you? Yeah, said Emma. Absolutely, said Mom. Me too, said Cece. Me? I'm evaporating again. I said. Yes, said Mom. Really, said Emma. Yep, said Cece. Okay, fine. I said, I guess it's part of the water cycle. Right? Yep, said everyone, screamed at me at the same time. The end. Next, I'm going to be reading my alien story. It started out like a normal day. I walked to one of my classes and I saw a beaming light. I saw a beaming light shining in my eyes. I tried to run away, but my mind convinced me not to run away like I always do when I'm scared. I saw something strange. It was beautiful, but I never saw anything like it before. It had a mermaid tail. She walked like a human. She talked like a human, too. She's an alien. I can't believe it. There's an alien in my school. I have to go tell my friend Ava. I ran across the hall. Man, I forgot. Ava is not here at school today. I ran back across the hall. I ran into the alien. Oh, hi. I'm Bailey. Hi. I'm Crystalia. Do you want to be my friend? I squealed. Sure, Crystalia replied. Okay, well, do you want to make up a secret handshake? I asked. A handshake? Crystalia asked. Yeah, a handshake. See, I'll show you what I mean. Clap, clap, spin, clap, clap, clap. Oh, can we use that? Okay, yes. Okay, I need to teach you something, but we would have to go back to my planet to do it, said my new friend. Okay, I replied, let's go. We put on a really big necklace on both of our necks, and just like that, I saw a bright light, and then I was gone. I was on a beautiful planet that had gold and silver clouds. Oh, I know what I could teach you. I could teach you on how to turn into a mermaid. Please, I said, you need a half a cup of sand, a pinch of rosemary, mix it together, and a cup of salt water. Okay, thanks. Then she broke the necklace and made two of them, so I could come back whenever I want to. The end. The last piece that I will be reading is my I Am poem. I wonder if we do fun and amazing projects. I hear buzzing bees in the trees. I see wonderful working kids. I want a wonderful Chromebook. I think Cialia is super nice to me. I pretend to be a superhero. I feel wonderful when I'm with my friends. I touch my fuzzy cats. I worry that my wonderful Chromebook will break. I hope my friends like me for who I am. I understand that I have wonderful friends. I say I am incredibly tired. I dream that I get a wonderful phone. I try to be the best in school. I will be the best student I possibly can. I am in third grade. When you look at this author, you notice his hazel eyes and blonde hair. His favorite time of day is noon, and his favorite color is red. One of his favorite memories is going to Catalina, and his favorite sport to play is hockey. He loves to eat his favorite food, Canadian bacon. When he did his first flip is his favorite memory. He laughs whenever something funny happens, and his favorite animal is the narwhal. When he grows up, this author wants to be a hockey player. His birthday is March 11, 2009. His favorite thing about hockey is the skating, and he loves the narwhal. He loves that the narwhal is the only unicorn alive on Earth. Red is his favorite color because it's the first color that he saw. Let's clap it up for author Kevin Opdyke.
2: Thank you, Kendall. My first piece that I'm reading is My Oregon Trail. April 15th, 1843, day one. My name is Kevin, but people call me Kev. I'm 21 years old. I'm also bringing six people on my trip. Stella, me, Brenda, Rob, Gwen, and Lenny. I bought 1,600 pounds of food, 12 sets of clothing for everyone, a wagon, and two oxen. Tools for if my wagon breaks so I can fix it. I'm feeling scared, excited, and hyper. My most important item that I'm bringing is a little teddy bear that my grandma gave to me before she died. April 20th, 1843. The Big River of Wakarusa. My mom says we're going to ford the river, but my dad wants to walk the river. I don't think he knows there are snakes and leeches in the water. Eventually, we ford the river, and we start to sing. So we have to throw stuff overboard, and then we start to float. We make it across safely with the oxen pulling us. May 1st, 1843. Luckily, the weather has been great, little rain, and low river. Finally, Fort Kearney. We were running out of food and ammunition. I need to fix my wagon wheel. It has a dent on it, on the bottom of it. So every time it goes around, there's a bump. We need to write a letter to my Uncle Ted because I miss him. In 2 hours, we are going to leave so I can play games with my friends for an hour. June 20th, 1843. Finally, Chimney Rock. It's my little sister's birthday. She's turning 19 years old now. We will stop at Chimney Rock and write her name on it. We will stop for 2 days and hopefully make it to Oregon. We have just enough food to make it through October 2nd, 1843 at maximum. Lenny fell out of the cart and broke his leg and his foot. October 2nd, 1843, finally Oregon. At first glance, I immediately saw some gold just coming out of the ground. I looked around and it was beautiful. Gorgeous rivers, a beautiful sky, thousands of acres. After looking for the best place to build our house, we found it. So we started building. When it's done, it will look amazing. Next, I will be sharing my I Am poem. I am in third grade. I wonder why the ocean has waves. I hear the wind rush through the trees. I see the apple on the door. I want to get my Chromebook. I think I would do good in third grade. I am in third grade. I pretend I'm a different person. I feel good about third grade. I touch my coat. I worry about spelling tests. I hope I make new friends. I am in third grade. I understand my room. I say, "Are you okay?" I dream for the world to live forever. I try to be nice. I will play Gaga Ball. Next, I'm sharing my Halloween poem. 4, 3, 2, 1, and it's 7. Time for trick-or-treating. Dylan and I were ready for candy. We were 10, and that means we can go by ourselves. I am a tall dog, and he was too. We got lots of candy, but when we got to the last house, we saw one auntie alligator, 2 buzzing bees, 3 crazy cats, 4 doodling Dylans, 5 eating elephants, 6 fat fools, 7 goofy geese, 8 hot jalapenos, 9 interesting iguanas, 10 jazzling jewelries, 11 king crows, 12 losing lizards, 13 mimicking mice, 14 kneading nails, 15 odd octopi, 16 playful Pekings, 17 quills on a quilt, 18 ringing rabbits, 19 silly songs, 12 trampling trashes, 21 upcoming umpire, 22 valid vampires, 23 wiggling walls, 24 x-ray xylophones, 25 yapping yaks, 26 zoo zebras. This author loves the holiday Christmas in the color purple. She loves it when the sun sets in the afternoon. When her friend Avery tickles her, it makes her laugh. She has dark brown hair and dark brown eyes. One of her favorite memories is going to Cancun with her, and her favorite sport to play is soccer. Her favorite food to eat are crepes with caramel drizzle and whipped cream. One of her proudest moments was scoring a goal at soccer practice. Her favorite animal is the giraffe, and she wants to be a vet when she grows up. Her birthday is November 12, 2008. Her favorite book is The Magic Misfits. Her favorite fun time activities are reading books and taking walks. Let's give a warm welcome to Cece Casera.
3: Thank you, Kevin. My first piece I will be sharing is called Bad Luck on Christmas. Hi, my name is Jenna, and today was a harrowing day. You wouldn't believe it. It all started. "Santa, get ready," I hollered. "Okay," responded Santa. He changed into a suit and went on board. He started the engine, but he broke his arm. I got him to the North Pole Hospital. At the hospital, Santa got an x-ray. He did break his arm. He got his cast and a cookie for being good. The hospital gave Santa a sling, and we drove back to the sled in an ambulance. Santa and I thought our bad luck was over, but we were wrong. Once back, Santa fired up the engine. Nothing happened. He saw it was on the whole time and was out of gas. I got some gas and filled it up. I got to deliver with Santa that night. Thank goodness that never happened again. The end. My next piece I will be sharing is my fairy tale called Jacking Up the Ball. Once upon a time, there was a boy named Jack, and his mother had just passed away. He didn't have a father, so now he was living on the streets. Days went on hunger, days went on thirst, and one day he couldn't take it anymore. There were days and days of crying, and finally one day, seven miniature people were walking down the road, and they asked, "Hey kid, you want to make a deal?" "What's the deal?" Jack inquired. They bribed, "You make us a candy house and we'll get you ready for the ball. That may get you rich and we'll buy the candy for the house." "Can't you make the house?" Jack asked. "Do you want the deal or not?" they yelled. "Yes, yes, 1,000 times yes, Jack cried. "But why did you pick me?" demanded Jack. "Do you want to start or not?" they screeched. Then they got ready. They took out their luggage and started digging like Mary Poppins. They pulled out a limo and a driver. That night, Jack was at the ball in his nice suit. He received $1,000 for attending. The next day, he built the house, and now he's rich. So they all lived happily ever after. The end. My final piece I will be sharing is my Halloween story. When it's Halloween night, everything comes alive. I learned that too young too, and from that day forward, I didn't go trick-or-treating. It all started when my friends and I saw a small blue light on Halloween. We got too close and this started. We saw 1 abracadabra, 2 bold bats, 3 cautious critters, 4 dominant deer, 5 energetic echoes, 6 forceful foxes, 7 gurgling growls, 8 hyper hens, 9 icy iguanas, 10 joking jackses, 11 puny koalas, 12 lazy lunatics, 13 melted monkeys, 14 nagging necks, 15 obsessed Oreos, 16 paranoid pests, 17 quiet quacks, 18 reckless rocks, 19 selfish socks, 20 tabby toes, 21 ugly uggs, 22 valid wolves, 23 wacky weirdos, 24 x-ray x-ray fish, 25 Yankee yaks, 26 Zany zebras. This author has dark brown hair, blue eyes, and his favorite color is green. He was born June 18th, 2009. His favorite time of day is recess, and his favorite food is spaghetti. One of his best memories is when he was born. His favorite sport to play is soccer, and when he grows up, he would like to be a soccer player. His favorite animal is the Black Panther. One of his proudest moments was passing the test, and his best memory was being born. This author's favorite number is 77, his favorite soccer player is Pella, and his favorite hobby is playing Beyblades. Please give a warm welcome to Lucas Newman Lazarchak.
4: I will be first reading I Have a Dream poem. I have a dream that the world will be right. I have a dream that the poor will be paid. I have a dream that the poor shall have house and food. I have a dream that the children will have good schools. I have a dream that the people will be respected. I have a dream that the people will be happy. I have a dream that all people will be healthy. I have a dream that all people will be loved. I have a dream there will be no more pollution. I have a dream there will be no more slavery. I have a dream that the black people will be not poor. I have a dream that the world will be great again. I'll be now reading my color poem. My color is green. Grass growing outside, watering the grass to help it grow, blooming, smelling, beautiful flowers by Lucas Newman Lazarchak. The final will be my fall poem. Autumn, cool, wet, decorating, biking, fishing, pumpkin pie, baking, fall. This next author was born October 3rd, 2008,
5: His eyes are brown. His hair is too. His favorite color is yellow. One of his favorite foods to eat is Halloween. One of his proudest moments was scoring 8 points in a basketball game. His friends always make him laugh. His favorite animal is the frog. When he grows up, he wants to be a baseball player. His favorite time of the day is the afternoon. One of his favorite memories was hitting a triple. His favorite number is zero. His favorite shape is a circle. So far, his favorite grade has been kindergarten. Make some noise for our next author, Niall O'Connor.
6: Thank you, Lucas. I will be reading my Halloween story. 5, 4, 3, 2, 1. I ran outside to see my friends. We started trick-or-treating, then it started to pour down rain. We ran into a doghouse and we saw 1 angry alligator, 2 biting bats, 3 crazy camels, 4 dumb deer, 5 eager elephants, 6 friendly foxes, 7 giant gerbils, 8 hopping hippos, 9 itchy iguanas, 10 jumping 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umbrella birds, 22 vicious vultures, 23 wobbling warthogs, 24 exotical x-ray terra, 25 yummy yaks, 26 zipping zebras. Next, I will be reading my color poem. My color is orange. Orange, leaves, changing colors in fall, falling on the ground. Orange. My last one will be my autumn poem. Autumn, colorful, windy, jumping, trick-or-cheating, eating, jumping in leaf piles, fall. This author loves eating watermelon, the color yellow, and the sport of basketball. Her proudest moment was making her first basket, and whenever she is tickled, it makes her laugh. Her favorite animal is the bunny, and when she grows up, she would like to be an author. Her eyes are hazel, and her hair is a dirty blonde. Her birthday is March 2nd, 2010. This author is 4 feet 11 inches tall. She has 5 people in her family, and she was born in the early morning. Her favorite time of day is the afternoon. Let's hear some welcome sounds for our next author, Beatrice Altieri.
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7: Once upon a time, there was a little girl. She always wore a red cape with a hood attached to it. This is why they started calling her Little Red Riding Hood. Soon, that became red. Red was going to her grandma, so she had to go through the forest. After a while, she came upon 3 bears. "Are you lost?" The bears nodded yes. "Come with me." She started walking again, and the bears followed. "Here we are," Red smiled. They had just stopped at a house made completely of candy. They all started sucking on lollipops. "Oh, I almost forgot. We have to go to my grandma's," Red said. When they got there, Red opened the door. "Ah!" Red screamed. Inside there was a dragon. She ran outside and realized that the bears were inside. She ran in and got the mom and dad. Then, when she got out, she left the mom and dad there and attracted the baby bear with honey in her basket. She ran home with the bears and adopted the family of bears. So they always visited the candy house. The end. Now I'll be sharing my Halloween story. Yay! I burst out the door. It was trick-or-treating time. We visited 20 houses, then we went to a really scary house. The old woman inside said, "Come on in." We came in. Then the woman disappeared and we saw 1 angry alligator, 2 barbaric bunnies, 3 crazy cats, 4 dangerously delicious donuts, 5 eager eggs, 6 fat farmers, 7 geared gardens, 8 hairy horses, 9 impatient igloos, 10 jerky jokers, 11 keyless kangaroos, 12 lace lions, 13 magic moms, 14 neon nouns, 15 orange oatmeals, 16 peeled papers, 17 qualified queens, 18 roaring roller coasters, 19 south-side 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Then I saw another door and I told my friends, there's another door. So we all saw a rope. We all got on and swung over to the door. We ran out and went home. Right when I got home, I hugged my non-magic mom. The end. My hopes and dreams. I hope I get a good part in both plays. I hope that I get 1,000 Monopoly money. I hope I get good grades. I hope I do good in third grade. I hope I get to learn about minerals. I hope I get a Chromebook. I hope I go in fourth grade. This next offer loves basketball, pizza, pigs, and sloths. He's thinking about becoming a teacher when he grows up. His eyes are brown and matches his brown hair. His proudest moment is his birth. One of his favorite memories is going to Panera with his mom. He loves the color green. His favorite ice cream treat is the cherry Pepsi float. Watching YouTube videos is one of his favorite things to do. He loves the morning, weekend, and snack and lit time. His birthday is April 3rd, 2009, and his favorite movie is Star Wars The Last Jedi. Let's have a round of applause for Paul Evans.
8: Thank you, Beatrice. We will be doing my raindrops story. Calling the cloud. Hello, my name's Paul. I'm in a cloud with other raindrops, like snow, mom, and pizza. The cloud was getting bigger and bigger and bigger than it happened. The cloud burst. Millions of raindrops had fallen. I felt sick. It hit the ground. I went into the sewers. It smelled like skunks the whole way throughout the whole space. 10 minutes later, I hit the ocean. The sun is out. I evaporated into the cloud. I found pizza, mom, and Snowy. That was awesome, I said. The end. My second one would be my alien story. One night, my dad told me a story about an alien that lived on a planet called Pizzeria. It was made out of pizza and cheese was the king. Sorry, Paul, I have no time to finish. Good night. I decided to go to the park. No people were in the park. Bang! Something hit the ground. Something came out. It's an alien. He was like 80 different colors. He had very small feet, large smile with blue teeth. His mouth was green and wore red earrings. The alien said, "Hey boy." I was silent. You have no stomach. You are awesome. You have glasses, yes? What do you do on your planet? I eat it. What? It's made out of pizza, he told me. Do you want to come to my house? Yes. You can hide in my pool. I can teach you something about our planet. 2 + 2 = 4. That's our math. Can you teach us something about your planet? You eat pizza by your feet. Are you going to stay or you must leave? Yes, he said yes. The end. And my last story is my Christmas story. Hello, my name's Pig. No one likes me or trusts me. I saw the Easter Bunny trying to end Christmas. No one would trust me if I tried to tell them that I knew his plan was to make Santa be asleep for Christmas. So it could not happen. I am too late. Santa is asleep. I am going to be Santa because Santa is asleep. And I can't wait for him. Christmas must go on. It was Christmas Eve. I had to be ready. Finally, I was ready, and the reindeers were ready. I'm off and away. It was going well. It was about 2 hours, but we did it. Santa was awake. We turned and we had a party to celebrate. Our next author we will introduce has blue eyes, brown hair, and was born on August the 22nd, 2009. Her favorite time was 8:30 in the morning, and her favorite sport was gymnastic. Her favorite color was lavender, and her best friend was baking with her mom. Her favorite food is her mom's meatballs. Her author's proudest moment was when she won fourth place in cross country. Her brother makes her laugh, and bunnies are her favorite animal because she thinks they are cute. She is 8 years old, and her favorite store is Target. When she goes up, she wants to be a gymnast. Let's welcome our final offer, Avery Sinkar.
7: Thank you, Paul. Okay, so okay, so first I will be showing my I Am poem. So, I am in third grade. I wonder why the sun looks yellow. I hear beautiful birds singing. I see my class. I want a Chromebook. I think I will do good in third grade. I am in third grade. I pretend to have a friend named Bill. I feel good about my grades. I touch my soft pencil case. I worry I might get robbed. I hope I win the Monopoly game. I am in third grade. I understand third grade. I say, oh, donkeys, and where's puppy? I dream to be a doctor. I try to be kind, and I will be nice to all people. And next, I will be sharing my fall poem. So, autumn, cool, exciting, raining, cooking, laughing. I love to make pumpkin pie. Fall.
9: 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Who needs eggs when you have quality content like this?
7: And my final piece will be my Halloween story. And once upon a time, the clock struck 8. I ran outside and went to the neighbor's house. I started trick-or-treating. I was having a great night. Then the sky turned black and lightning struck. Bam! I ran to the nearest house and knocked on the door. And a witch opened it and said, what do you want? And I said, shelter. She said, come in. And I did. I saw 1 active antelope, 2 brave bears, 3 calm cats, 4 dynamic dogs, 5 eager elephants, 6 falling fools, 7 gentle ghosts, 8 helpful hammocks, 9 independent igloos, 10 jolly jaguars, 11 kind koalas, 12 loyal logs, 13 mighty monkeys, 14 neat nuns, 15 original opossums, 16 popular people, 17 quiet queens, 18 respectful rabbits, 19 skillful skunks, 20 thoughtful tortoises, 21 understanding unicorns, 22 violent vampires, 23 wonderful wolves, 24 x-ray xylophones, 25 youthful yards, 26 zooming zoos. And here's my picture.
10: I have 2 poems, so this is Sorry by Milo Anderson. Sorry. I say sorry time and time again, like a broken record. Don't say stop saying sorry, because I'll just say it more, even if it isn't my fault. But people try to help me, it still doesn't work. Liar. You liar. I know you're lying. Been friends for so long. I can see right through you. You are a poor excuse of a window. You are a poor excuse of a friend. I knew your friendship was too good to be true. I knew that you and her could not stop talking about my hair, my style, and worst of all, about the way I walk. Allison and Sammy, I'm not a snitch. I just have self-respect. Thank you for listening.
11: 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I am in fifth grade. I live in Spring Hill. 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
12: 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I think it's cool to care, and so do the people at StopLittering.com. 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
13: This is Richard Taylor. I am 19 years old, and I go to Winchester Thurston in Pittsburgh, Pennsylvania. Currently, I am standing out in front of the first free public library building in the United States. It was donated by Andrew Carnegie. Yeah, this is where I am. It's on the north side of Pittsburgh, right by the Children's Museum. I'm going to be doing a poem, and the poem I'm going to be doing is called Token Black Boy. Do mind black jokes. This is what a former friend asked me before starting to make jokes about my race. The mere fact that he had to ask says so much. It tells me that I am his token. His token on the black rides and experiences. He pushes me into different machines, allowed to say the N-word. I'm not racist, wearing dreads, talking black. He shows me off as his black friend. He tosses me around, scuffs me on the ground. He passes over the machines of police brutality, wage gap, systematic oppression, racism. He ignores black systematic oppression, stating black on black crime is the problem. He says, "Oh no, I'm not a racist. I have a black friend." So, the reason I'm standing out in front of one of the many libraries that are in Pittsburgh is because a lot of times I feel like people don't really understand what is really going on in the world, and something that has always been really ingrained into me is that knowledge is power, and you can always reach that by going to libraries and like looking at books, looking at things that are controversial instead of looking at something that you see every day and something that people already agree with you about. It's really important to me that you look at different viewpoints and you look at controversial views and you form your own opinions instead of just regurgitating what everybody else says. So this is my other poem called Your Government. I wrote this after the Ferguson trial verdict came down and I was just like in my house, and so I was just angry at the time. Your government forgot me. Justice has sight. My black skin is my guilt. My independence has been ripped from me. My freedom enslaved. My virtue is a vice. Country of plenty is starved. Country of liberty is enslaved. My justice has been raped. My liberty has been violated. My community filled with drugs. The Republican God declared war. White rock poisoned my people. The police beat us. The country ignores us. The American dream is far away. So I'm standing at the Allegheny Center Mall, and the best way that I could describe it is that there are some apartment buildings to my right, there are some fern trees, there's some of these moderately tall buildings, I would say about 5 stories, give or take, that is like right in front of me. It seems to be mainly just for like office space. I'm just on this grayish, bluish concrete. And there's some more buildings. It seems to be mostly abandoned all in all. like the mall itself has these wooden pallets on top of it, and it looks like they're probably doing some construction inside of it of some sort. And the reason I picked this spot is because it's really secluded, basically, and there's not a whole lot of green. Over here, you don't hear any birds or anything like that because there really aren't that many trees around. And just, like, that's how I feel, like, my friend feels. And you're about to see why in a second. It's a little bit broken here and there. There's some, like, cracks in the ground. And you've cut yourself. You mangled your skin, scarring it deep with cuts. The lines were like railroad tracks, crisscrossing across the expanse of your skin. You are beautiful. You don't believe me when I say those words. Another track added. You are so smart. Another track added to your skin. I love you so much. You continue to add tracks to your skin like you're counting lies told to you. Your heart schemes to continue falling into an abyss. I don't know how to help. Stay tuned to youthexpress.org for more original writing from Pittsburgh area youth. 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
16: We have 11 poets, as I mentioned, and we're going to get a chance to meet everybody, and then they're going to share a poem. Now, Porter will be introducing this segment to help you understand more about how this all came about. But first, I would just like to meet you, Porter. How old are you?
17: I'm 11.
16: And I guess everybody is in fifth grade, so everybody, how many people are 11? So, and then 10? Any other ages of adults? You don't have to participate. Okay, so everyone's either 10 or 11. Where do you live, Porter?
17: I live in Friendship.
16: And what do you like to do?
17: Well, I like to play soccer, and I love reading and math.
16: Have you read a book lately that you would recommend?
17: Well, I just finished a book yesterday called Almost Famous, and it's pretty good. It's about this girl who moves to Culpeper, Virginia, and she, like, wants to be a professional baker, and it's a small town, and she, like, slowly gets, like, better at baking, and then she, like, uses baking to save, like, a couple of close calls, and, yeah, it's a really good book.
16: It's a real city, too. There is a, I don't know if you looked on a map, Ricky and I, my wife, who's sitting in there, have driven through Culpeper lots of times, and we always thought it was a fun name for a city. Would you like to say hello to anybody who might be listening? Any shout-outs?
17: Well, I'd like to say hello to my mom and my two sisters who are listening.
16: What are their names?
17: Isla and Addie.
16: Isla and Addie, hello. And I know Mr. Burke is listening today. He made a note today. He's tuned in. And I'll let you introduce the segment we have now. I'm really excited to have you all here.
17: Hello, everyone. My name is Porter, and I'm here with Brickell, Valentina, Chelsea, Stella, Emma, B, Neve, Bryn, Noel, Xander, and my literacy teachers, Miss Duffy and Mr. Gleason. We are from the Environmental Charter School in Regent Square. We recently wrapped up a unit called Current Events in the Arts, which focused on a variety of topics including bullying, homelessness, food deserts, and stereotypes. We worked through multiple sources that provided us with insight on these topics, and then we discussed them together as a community. In the midst of this, we focused on the need to eliminate stereotypes based on religion, race, gender, and sexuality. As we talked about these things, our empathy for others grew. We had a statement that embodied this unit. There is no them, there is only facets of us. This means that we are all connected, and while we may have differences, we have to respect one another and embrace our diversity. In order to spread empathy and create positive ripples in the world around us, fifth grade created poetry that reflects our beliefs and feelings on these matters. We hope these poems motivate real action amongst our peers and inspire change in our community. Thank you for the opportunity to speak our piece for peace.
16: That was really beautifully done. Thanks, Porter. Did you write that?
17: Yes.
16: You're a good writer. That was really well done. I assumed you wrote it, but I just wanted to check. You're a really good writer. Now, first up, we have Emma and Stella, and I haven't had a chance to meet everybody yet. So Emma and Stella, I'd like to talk with each of you before you read your poem. Let's start with Stella. Can you tell me how old you are?
18: I'm 11.
16: Okay, Stella's another 11-year old. Oh, no, wait, she's not. Is she 10 going on 11? Yeah. When's your birthday?
18: April 17th.
16: You're so close. If you round up, right, rounding rules, you're now 11. Where do you live?
18: I live in Point Breeze.
16: And what do you like to do for fun?
18: I like soccer.
16: Come a little closer.
18: I like soccer, and I like literacy a lot.
16: Do you like to write?
18: Mm-hmm.
16: I had a feeling you must. And now let's meet Emma. Tell me about yourself.
19: Well, I'm 10, and I live in Point Breeze, and I like to play soccer, and I like math.
16: You two seem like you're pretty good friends, are you?
19: Yeah.
16: What do you like to do together?
19: We like to play soccer together. Uh-huh. Most of the time, and we like to hang out.
16: Any shout-outs to people?
19: I'd like to thank Ms. Duffy and Mr. Gleason for helping us.
20: So would I. And I would like to say hi to my dad. Hi.
16: Well, great. Does your poem have a name?
19: Black Lives Matter.
16: Okay. And this is a case of a poem that was written together, and you're going to read it together. And whenever you're ready, go ahead.
19: Okay.
21: 1841. Frederick Douglass escaped from the whips and chains of slavery to become the leader of the abolitionist movement. 1849.
22: Harriet Tubman.
21: To help slaves escape,
22: she made underground railroads too free.
21: Once caged birds.
22: As part of the abolitionist
21: movement.
22: 1955.
21: Rosa Parks.
22: She wouldn't give up her seat in the front.
21: To white people on the bus.
22: This was the beginning of the civil rights
21: movement.
22: 1960.
21: Ruby Bridges. She was the first black person
22: to go to an
21: all-white school.
22: She was a black sheep
21: in a white family.
22: Treated like dirt.
21: Stepped on every day.
22: It hurt.
21: But she brushed it off. She had to be patient.
22: Continuing.
21: The civil rights
22: movement.
21: 1963.
22: Martin Luther King Jr. He inspired a change.
21: He started a march.
22: He gave a speech.
21: I Have a Dream.
22: To end segregation.
21: During the civil rights
22: movement.
21: These people changed history in a big way.
22: But is it enough?
21: They were people who inspired thousands.
22: All of them consider as
21: heroes in history books.
22: But it just didn't finish the job.
21: July 13th,
22: 2013.
21: Hashtag Black Lives Matter
22: began.
21: People were furious
22: that black people have continuously been shot for all these years.
21: Getting a phone call.
22: Someone tells you your family member was killed.
21: You feel someone hit.
22: In your chest.
21: In your heart.
22: Like someone just shot you.
21: But then you think.
22: Who would do that?
21: A police officer.
22: And you say to yourself.
21: A police officer killed my loved one.
22: A police officer is not supposed to kill.
21: They're supposed to serve and protect.
22: Black lives matter. This is still a problem.
21: We need to aid.
22: Have power.
21: Make a change.
22: They had power and made a change.
21: But they did their share.
22: Now it's time to do ours.
21: To make the change.
22: The change that will end it all.
21: We the people.
22: Frederick Douglass,
21: Harriet Tubman,
22: Rosa Parks,
21: Ruby Bridges,
22: Martin Luther King Jr.
21: The leaders.
22: All of them consider as
21: heroes.
22: And they are heroes.
0: These activists are doing the same thing.
22: So aren't these activists thought of as heroes?
0: Think.
22: Black Lives Matter.
0: Many standing up for equality.
22: Because they were
0: scared. Scared that when they're walking down the street,
22: that they would be shot.
0: Or harassed.
22: Even by a police officer.
0: To be scared to walk out of your home.
22: How would you feel to be scared that your kid would be shot?
0: Just walking to school.
22: Innocent.
0: Innocent people.
22: Being killed for absolutely no reason.
0: Walking down the street.
22: Pulled over.
0: Killed. Shot. Killed. But you know what?
22: Black Lives Matter.
0: This is still a problem.
22: Sorry.
0: But you know what?
22: Black Lives Matter.
0: This is not a moment.
22: It's a movement.
16: Very good. Yeah, well, let's clap for you too, because you performed that poem, and it's not easy to do that. It sounded great. How did you write it? How did you come up with the idea that you wanted to write about that? What made you interested in it?
22: Well, we noticed that normally white people already matter, and we wanted to make sure that black people mattered more, because some people think so they started the movie hashtag Black Lives Matter, and then people started saying All Lives Matter, but we realized that that white people already mattered, so we wanted to make sure that black people also mattered.
16: Yeah, I think that's a good way of putting it. When you discover that one area might need a little bit of attention, you know, a good example I always like to use is there might be a special day or a month to help support people who have breast cancer or who want to fight against breast cancer. And I don't think anybody would say, well, all cancers matter. No, you're focusing on that particular issue for a very particular reason. And how did you work out how to perform that? That had to be, was it hard, or did you know when you were writing it who was going to do which parts or how it was going to happen?
22: Well, on our sheet, we have like two different boxes so we can tell which side is ours, and we have our names at the top.
16: Okay, almost like a script.
22: Yeah. Mm-hmm.
16: Okay. I really liked how movement and moment juxtaposed too. That was great. Well done. Anything else you'd like to say?
22: No.
16: That's always one of my last questions, so just to be sure. Well, very good. Thank you. Now we have Xander is next. There's Xander. And Xander, tell me about yourself. Where? What neighborhood do you live in?
1: I live in Highland Park.
16: And is there anybody you would like to say hello to or shout outs to?
1: Well, I'd like to say hi to my mom, my dad, and my sister, and my grandma for, like, supporting me.
16: Great.
1: And doing this.
16: Have you been a student at Environmental Charter School since you were very young?
1: Well, I've been a student since I was in fourth grade, so I'd say yes.
16: Yeah, it's been a couple years. Well, terrific.
1: First.
16: Oh, first grade. Okay. So it's been 4 years, so yeah, you've been there just about your whole school life. What is your poem about?
1: My poem is against Muslim stereotypes. It's against stereotyping Muslims as terrorists, saying that you shouldn't do that.
16: And why did you choose that topic?
1: I chose that topic because I feel like currently in the U.S., there's, like, been stigma about Muslims, like, bad stigma.
16: What is stigma?
1: Stigma is, like, it's bad vibes about, like, them.
16: That's a good way of expressing it. Whenever you're ready, I can't wait to hear your poem. This is Xander.
1: Okay. Assuming things because of a religion, often misunderstood, there should not be any us versus them, like tigers and prey. One group's actions should not influence our feelings on entire religion made up to close to 2 billion people. Are we not all human? They are us, but we are uncaring, unloving, unfair, like hard metal. Millions of lies aimed in their direction, hitting them and stinging like needles, and people believe it all, hearing an infinite amount of assumptions just because of religion. We call them terrorists. We try to keep them.

0: judge because of religion. Tell the unbelieving. Teach them to stop hurting people, like storms, yelling loudly. Let them be happy. Let them relax. Be the people who know, who care, who love.
1: That was amazing. And Xander, you read that with such soul and heart and feeling. How was it to write? Did that come out of you pretty naturally?
0: Like at the start, it was like kind of hard, but like as I like started writing, it got easier because like I knew how to like what to type and like how that made sense with like the rest of the poem and what I thought.
1: I think that's true with a lot of writing. The hardest part is to get started. And did you have to redraft it?
0: Yeah, during like revising, I got rid of a lot of things and like added a lot of things. Yeah.
1: That's usually a part of the process. I'm sure Ms. Duffy and Mr. Gleason support redrafting and improving things. I know I still do that with everything I write. I do it. Well done, Xander. Next we have Neve and B, who are here, right? And I'm going to adjust your microphone just a bit. There we go. Sorry for that bit of silence. I just wanted to be sure we could both, we could all hear you. And let's talk to each of you two. Neve, what neighborhood do you live in?
2: I live in Patton Hills.
1: Nice to. I grew up in Churchill, not far from where you live. Would you like to say hello to anybody? Any shout outs?
2: Yeah, my mom, my dad, and my two literacy teachers, Ms. Duffy and Mr. Gleason.
1: You know what we're going to do? We're going to give you each your own mic. And that way we'll hear you each a little better. Who were your shout-outs to again?
2: My mom, my dad, and my two literacy teachers, Ms. Duffy and Mr. Gleason.
1: Excellent. And can you tell me a little bit about yourself, what you like to do, or any hobbies?
2: I like cheerleading, and my hobbies would probably be I like to write and draw a lot.
1: Excellent. Now let's meet B. Hello. What neighborhood do you live in?
3: I live in Squirrel Hill.
1: And any shout-outs?
3: Yeah. My mom, my dad, and Miss Duffy, and Mr. Gleason.
1: Excellent. And do you have any special things you like to do for fun?
3: I like to read and write.
1: And have you read anything interesting lately?
3: Yeah. I finished the Divergent series a couple weeks ago.
1: Excellent. Well, who can tell me what your poem is about?
3: Our poem is about stereotypes.
1: And will you be reading it as a team, too?
3: Yeah.
1: Okay, whenever you're ready, go ahead.
2: They say we're troublemakers.
3: They say we're cheap.
2: Lazy.
3: Selfish.
2: Dirty.
3: Stingy.
2: But we are not our stereotypes. I'm black.
3: I'm Jewish.
2: I work hard.
3: I'm kind.
2: I'm decent.
3: I give, not take.
2: Who? Me? Am I responsible for gun violence?
3: Am I responsible for trying to take land in the Middle East?
2: No. Their comments sting.
3: Words weigh me down.
2: Like a bullet shooting through my heart.
3: Like a boulder trapping me beneath it.
2: Think about how we feel. Their words spit at me like poison from their lips.
3: Every night when I close my eyes, the words play.
2: And replay.
3: And twist.
2: And tumble.
3: Like a tornado in my mind.
2: There's no sleep for me.
3: But people just stand there.
2: From slavery.
3: From the Holocaust.
2: To now.
3: They keep misunderstanding us. People are like machines.
2: Their gears may never stop working.
3: It will never end like the dove that never stops making peace.
2: But hopefully we can find the key to make them stop. If you feel strongly,
3: if you care, you could be the key. I can almost hear the sound of a key opening a lock.
2: The key to make a change.
3: The key to help out. Speak out on your online community.
2: To your parents.
3: In your neighborhood.
2: Posters or even flyers.
3: Or even in your school community. Speak out. Imagine how you would feel.
2: Hopeless.
3: Dejected.
2: Imagine how many lives you could change. You.
3: me, the

0: world.
1: It's not just about us.
0: It's about you too.
1: Join us.
0: Together we are one.
1: Together we are strong.
0: Powerful.
1: Intelligent.
0: Undefeated.
1: You might have to take a risk.
0: But it's worth it.
1: Fighting for what you know is right.
0: Imagine people who go through this every day.
1: The hate.
0: The struggle. Just because of our
1: race.
0: Religion.
1: I'm black.
0: I'm Jewish.
1: Together we are one.
0: Together we are united.
1: Divided we will fall. We must choose to stand tall.
2: Very good. Very good. So you two really wove part of yourselves into your poem, which is a very courageous thing to do. Congratulations.
1: Thanks.
2: You are both really good writers, and you've performed. Everybody has done so well. Now, next we have Bryn, and Bryn is over here. We kind of have people moving around because we have so many students today. And Bryn, where are you from?
3: I'm from Greenfield.
2: And I'm asking everybody, because if you're just joining us, by the way, these are fifth graders from Environmental Charter School. And I'm asking where everyone's from, because charter schools draw from the whole community. And what do you like to do for fun or hobbies?
3: I like to draw. That's pretty simple. That's it.
2: What do you use, and what do you like to focus on?
3: I like to just sketch, and it depends what I draw sometimes, different things.
2: Do you use pencil or?
3: A pencil, usually. Yeah.
2: Well, I have a lot of admiration for anybody. I can't draw. I can draw the curtains and maybe some water. That's about it. What's your poem about?
3: My poem is about women's rights.
2: Whenever you're ready.
3: Okay. We should all be equal. Equal should be a given. Given to people who work for it. It is something we need more of. In 1918, women were only allowed to be nurses, not able to fight for their country, a country that doesn't believe in us. Us put aside what we want. We want freedom. Freedom for what to portray ourselves as fighters, teachers, workers. Workers get across, though. Those cleaning the house, taking care of the kids, cooking for the house. Houses full of nonsense. Nonsense that women want a job. Jobs that pay for hard work. Work we need for money. Money to take care of ourselves. Hard work that we already do every day. Days go by the tracks of progress. Progress that has taken time. Time full of fighting for what's right. Only 9 decades ago, women were allowed to vote. Voting for women had to be in the Constitution to make it real. Real struggles to put up with marches and protests. Protests showing we were all the same. Same brains, fight against our life. Life is real. Real life, we are still not being treated fairly. Fairly, a word we hear, but we never really reach. Reach to overcome the walls. Walls we have to break. Break them, we tell ourselves. Strong women are everywhere. Everywhere in advertising. And we've known this stuff since we were really small. Small minds absorbing what is going on. On inner minds, listen to what magazines have to say. Say our perfect hair, fashion sense, new makeup look. Look at a boys' magazine, excel in school, how to plan your future. Future for girls, getting boys to like you, waking up to be perfect. Perfect life for boys, be whatever you want to, make a difference. Difference is obvious. Obvious looks and all dramatic. Dramatic changes keep the stereotypes and shout. Shout who I should be, what I should look like outside and in a rabbit hole. I get stuck. There are threats. Threats to end our movement. Movement to be treated the same. Same as what we all strive for we are still being treated. Treated like second-class citizens. Citizens who are stereotyped. Stereotyped women. Women should not be underestimated. A study showed that every 80 cents a woman got, a man got a dollar. Dollars are for people that work hard. Equal pay for equal work. Only 97 years ago, women were allowed to work. That wasn't that far back. Far back, it was just men with power, only them at the top. Top and in charge, and they still are in charge of our society. Society hasn't changed that much, only one baby step at a time. Time gives comments. Comments that pierce our skin. You run like a girl. I already know I'm fast. You can't do that. You're a girl. Yeah, I can. Maybe even better than you. You're good at that. for a girl. As if there is a different standard for your gender? 5 million people across the world attended the Women's March on January 21st, 2017. 5 million people were present, but there are many more who believe women are strong. Strong and powerful. Powerful flying voices. Voices cheering us on the fight that has taken more than 100 years. And we aren't going to stop now.
2: Good job. That was awesome. And
3: Thank you.
2: You read that. I did use the term rant when you were writing it. And that's a compliment.
3: I was angry and in the zone while writing it.
2: Yeah. I neglected to ask if you wanted to say hello or give any shout-outs to anybody.
3: Well, I'd like to give a shout-out to my mom and dad for coming here. And then even though it's like your sixth shout-out, to Miss Duffy and Mr. Gleason for helping me make this poem and making it, sharing my voice out with the world.
2: They deserve all those shout-outs, as do each of you. These are wonderful poems. That was Brent. Now we have Noel. Where did I keep? Everyone's moving his musical chairs here today. And Noel, where are you from?
4: I'm from the north side.
2: Ooh, what neighborhood? What street?
4: Orleans, Perrysville.
2: Oh, okay, Perrysville. Got it. You know, there's 18 different neighborhoods on the north side, so I'm always curious where. Would you like to say hello to anybody?
4: I would like to say hello to my mom and my sisters and my Nana because she really supported me. And I would like to give a shout out to my teachers and my fellow students because without them, I wouldn't be able to write this poem.
2: That's so nice to hear. Tell me your sisters' names.
4: I actually have one sister.
2: Oh, I'm sorry. What's her name?
4: Her name is Allie.
2: Well, I'm glad to hear you acknowledge her. Your poem is about homelessness, right?
4: Yes.
2: Why did you choose that topic?
4: So we learned about it in class, and it kind of shouted out to me because one time I went downtown to see a Pens game, and I saw these people, and a couple of days ago we were learning about how we just pretend that we're not, that the homeless people are not there, like we know that they're there, but we just look straight forward because we don't want to see them because we know that we can't help them. We don't want to help them. So I was walking by and there was a homeless person and he was very nice. And I kind of felt the same feeling, like I'm ashamed that I couldn't help him. And so I just looked forward and I felt the feeling that many people feel.
2: I can't wait to hear your poem. Are you ready? As ready as you'll ever be, right? Here is Noel.
4: My home is a car. Car full of junk. Junk I don't need or want. Want a pillow that's soft and fluffy. Fluffy as feathers. Feathers here like nothing. Nothing. That's how you see me. Me and my mom want. Want a home. That's my wish. Wish I had food. Food I could eat. Eat till I'm full. Full of rooms with food for days. Days of hunger will finally be over. Over and I'll be full. Full of hunger, that's me. Me and my mom are so alone. Alone in this car. Car full of junk. Junk I don't need or want. Want some water, cause I'm so thirsty. Thirsty for a drink. Drink that comes from somewhere clean. Clean is not drinking from puddles. Puddles is my cup of tea. Tea is not meant for me. Me and my mom scoop out the dirt. Dirt from a small pond on the road, that's what we drink. Drinks that are not clean. Clean clothes, any bed that's warm. Warm like standing next to a fire breathing smoke. Smoke that's hot. Hot like a house. House that is full of Asia treats. Treats that I can no longer eat. Eat in a chair. Chairs around tables. Tables full of food. Food you cook at a house. House I used to have. Have assignments, but no pencil to do my homework. Homework, but no home. Home is this car. Car full of junk. Thank you.
2: That was really wonderful. I liked the symmetry, too, how it began and ended. You took us somewhere and brought us back. That was beautiful. And our last poem is another duo. We are going to hear from Chelsea and Valentina. I'm sorry, I missed Bricka. I'm sorry, Bricka. So let's get a microphone in front of Bricka. That's the perfect one. Bricka, I'm sorry. That's my mistake. I didn't read my notes very well. Where are you from?
5: I'm from the South Side, but currently I live in Wilkinsburg.
2: Those are both great neighborhoods. We've done a lot of work in Wilkinsburg. And is there anybody you would like to say hello to?
5: My sister in Memphis, and my mom, and my stepdad, and my baby brother.
2: What's your sister's name?
5: Chaylin.
2: And your baby brother?
5: Deontay.
2: And what's your poem about?
5: Bullying because of race.
2: Whenever you're ready, we're ready to hear it.
5: Y'all just don't get it, and you're hypocrites. You break me down. Is it Cousin Brown? You toss your salt around like trash on the ground. But I'm human too, just like the rest of you. You need to stop inflicting hurt. Quit stepping on me like dirt. Too many people feeling like they're nothing. So it's time we stand up to do something. 160,000 kids skipping school to avoid bullying and feeling a fool. Kids who are bullied are stressed, anxious, and depressed. Bullying is a relentless, crazy disaster, like a tornado predicted by the forecaster. Bullying is abuse toward people like me and you, a heartless act making us blue. I hear hurtful, hateful, racist speech, like rampant waves crashing on a beach. I feel the hands of bullies pushing on me. There's no end in sight and nowhere to flee. One out of four kids who hurt others in elementary end up behind bars in a penitentiary. Bullies are more likely to drop out or fail, to do no schoolwork and bail. You can be the change. It may seem hard and strange. History can be made by us. We can do this. Let's discuss. Peace starts with us. Don't treat it like it's superfluous. Please take this into consideration, because this is our nation.
2: Wow. Nice job, Bricka. I really loved the rhyme.
5: My name is Bricka.
2: Oh, I'm sorry, Bricka.
5: Yeah.
2: Spell it for me.
5: B-R-I-K-A-L.
2: I'm sorry, because it's written in pencil here, and I was having trouble reading it. Bricka. Got it. That was beautiful. I liked the rhymes.
5: Thank you.
2: Were they hard to come up with?
5: Yes, they were really hard.
2: I thought they would be. Did you, this is a kind of weird question, did you think of the second word and then needed to find the first one to rhyme with it, or did you do it in the other direction?
5: I don't understand what you're saying.
2: Like, would you come up with the second, like when you said elementary and penitentiary, I think, right?
5: Yeah.
2: Did you know you wanted a word to rhyme with penitentiary, or did you start with elementary?
5: I started with elementary.
2: I was curious about that. They're really good rhymes in it.
5: Thank you.
2: I hate to say read. You really, I felt like you were performing and sharing it with us.
5: Thank you.
2: Thank you, Bricka. Now we have Chelsea and Valentina of our Environmental Charter School Poets. And I also want to thank Ms. Duffy and Mr. Gleason and all of the, yeah, go ahead and you can just lift that up a little bit. There we go. All of the literacy staff at Environmental Charter School. Let's meet each of you. Chelsea, tell me where you're from.
6: I'm from Wilkinsburg.
2: Nice to meet a tiger, a Wilkinsburg tiger. I was going to ask if you wanted to say hello to anybody.
6: I would like to say hello to my mother and my father and also my sister. And I just want to say hello to my dog just for the sake of it.
2: Well, you should. What's your dog's name?
6: Roman.
2: Hi, Roman. And how about, I should have asked about your sister first. What's her name?
6: Perry.
2: Hello, Perry. And Valentina, what neighborhood do you live in?
4: I live in Squirrel Hill.
2: And would you like to say hello to anybody?
4: Yes, I would like to say hello to my dad and sister and my mom.
2: And your sister's name is?
4: Emily.
2: And let's all say hi to Roman again, too, Roman the dog. What is your poem about?
4: Our poem is about bullying.
2: Okay, and this is my last chance to talk with all of you. I want to congratulate all of you on the poems you've done. And I also want to invite each of you, if you ever want to come back and share another poem, you are very welcome to. Through your teachers, you can easily reach us, or you can reach out to us directly. We'll be emailing you copies so you can hear yourself back. You're good writers, all of you, and I hope you'll keep it up. So we're ready for you. This is the last of our poems from Environmental Charter School.
6: Hi, I'm Chelsea.
4: And I'm Valentina.
6: And this is our poem.
4: People stared and laughed.
6: I hoped I could do something.
4: They were saying mean things to me.
6: I heard shut up.
4: Ugly.
6: Stupid made my ears listen from afar.
4: Loser.
6: This was not going well.
4: I didn't think I could go on that way.
6: It surely wouldn't be solved one way or another.
4: I really wish they would stop teasing me.
6: They'd mock me if I told the adults.
4: My friends did not help with my problems and difficulty.
6: I thought about the day they would see their flaws.
4: I was a pillow being squeezed.
6: I was a small clout watching silently, unnoticeable.
4: I was a lost dog, and I really needed someone to help me.
6: But there was a certain way.
4: I felt the bitter taste of food being thrown into my face.
6: I saw the awful sight of them in depression.
4: What should I have done? Won't it finish? It's like I'm just alone.
6: This would have been a catastrophe.
4: They looked at me in half-grit laughter. Why did they do this? I fought and lost this war.
6: I needed to do what was right.
4: I had to stop being depressed.
6: I was a bird watching over. I didn't want to interfere.
4: Slam. There went another punch.
6: Crack. I heard a nose break like sticks.
4: This always and surely won't get better.
6: The only way it stopped this was if I took action.
4: Soon I'd be going.
6: If I didn't take action.
4: Out the door.
6: It would have always went on.
4: One day at school, they came once more.
6: It was a really large problem to amend.
4: I felt so slow.
6: This wouldn't happen forever.
4: And way lower.
6: No one would get hurt anymore.
4: They were a diary of gossip and rumors.
6: Should I have told someone about this?
4: The dreadful phrases like beat it.
6: I felt like a horrible contributor.
4: Brings horror to my mind.
6: I thought about the words they said to the victim.
4: I hope one day they'll cease being the bully.
6: I didn't know how this would end in the future.
4: They really shouldn't be.
6: Fake nerd were the words they used.
4: I felt like this is so bitter.
6: Their insults happen floating in their brain.
4: I'm not useful. But there was only one way,
6: and it wasn't too hard to do.
4: I hoped this time someone would bring courage.
6: I didn't think I was able to stop this.
4: But then I saw her.
6: But this time I knew what to do.
4: Then I was pleased.
6: It was time I stood up.
4: She came to me.
6: And I looked at her.
4: I heard it ring in my ears.
6: Then I said, from now on, don't worry any longer.
4: I stood there silent.
6: This will not happen anymore.
2: Thank you, and congratulations to all of you. You are probably the first authors of the first poems most people have heard during National Poetry Month. So congratulations, and I hope we'll see you all again. Environmental Charter School fifth graders rock, don't they? 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
9: 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This is Emma Paulini, and I'm a member of Pittsburgh Youth Media 2016. I'm a rising senior at Fox Chapel Area High School. Joining me today are...
10: My name is Sydney Brown. I am a rising senior at Mount Lebanon High School.
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14: Hi, I'm Kayla Lubert, and I'm going to be in 11th grade at Hampton High School. My name is Cheyenne Nepal, and I'm going to be a freshman in Baldwin High School.
9: So today is our first day all together here at the studio, and so far we've been like introducing each other, learning a little bit about Pittsburgh Youth Media. I was here last year and got to experience all the cool opportunities with Pittsburgh Youth Media reporting, and I know that I came back because it was a really fun experience finding out more about the city, and even myself, while through reporting, being able to like spread the word about cool events and also find out fresh perspective from other youth.
10: I decided to sign up for this program because, well, I mean, I love journalism. I do the newspaper at my school. It is called The Devil's Advocate, the student voice at Mount Lebanon High School. And I'm an editor, and I love it so, so much. I thought, might as well fill my summer up with journalism. I mean, my newspaper is really great, but we cover a lot of local stories, and I think it would be really cool to go outside of the suburbs and talk about the city of Pittsburgh a little bit more, and this is my way to do that.
12: I was advised by different groups and people to join Pittsburgh Youth Media. Like, I'm involved with the Women and Girls Foundation. I just decided it was a good idea.
13: My mom actually told me about the program, and I thought it would be a really great opportunity, as I would like to be a writer when I get older, to get some different types of writing in and really learn about the city in general.
15: I really like journalism, and so I'm excited that I get to be here and have this experience.
14: I just thought it was going to be interesting to like learn about being a reporter, like, so I just wanted to give it a try.
13: I feel like all I hear about my generation is things like, oh, they don't want to have to work for anything they do, or, oh, like, they think they deserve all this stuff, they think they deserve a job. But honestly, we have to work pretty hard, because when I'm getting out of college, the income rate is not going to be the same, and the house prices and the market is not going to be the same as it was 30 years ago, when a lot of the people who are saying that sort of thing got out of college.
12: One thing, like, Sydney, yeah, you mentioned, was that people treat youth, like you said, like one giant entity. And I think that youth is somewhat of a vague term when you're talking about kids, because I'm 16 right now, and I'm a whole other person than I was when I was, like, let's say 12. So I think that just generalizing, like, youth and generalizing them as one statement isn't productive at all.
9: From year to year, as a kid or a teenager, there are so many, like, leaps emotionally and mentally and physically. Then, like, if you compare a 30-year-old versus a 40-year-old, yeah.
13: One thing I would like to do a piece on is rowing, because I think it's a really interesting sport, and the way everyone has to work together in order to do it is something that could be useful in other parts of people's lives, and I think it would be interesting and fun to share.
15: This is kind of something like you said, just like things to do outside that get you active, things like venture outdoors.
13: You said the thing about exercising outside, and all I could think of was Pokemon Go.
9: Yeah, it is fun to, like, if you find a group of people who are doing, like, I don't know, rock climbing or canoeing or something cool in the woods. Being healthy and also socializing.
10: I mean, I think we are put off as entitled and angsty, and while that can be true for a lot of people, I don't think that it represents everybody. I feel like youth is represented as a very one-dimensional entity, just kind of like materialistic, wanting stuff, and nothing else, but there's a lot more to us than meets the eye, and I think that should be shown a lot more.
14: Whenever I first came to the United States and, like, went to school, I was, like, really scared, nervous. Before, in our country, like, the school wasn't, like, the same as here, and I didn't know how to speak English. I thought it was going to be hard.
12: You're going to Baldwin, right?
14: Mm-hmm.
12: Yeah, I'm going to be in 11th grade in Baldwin, and last year we recognized that the split between, like, refugees and Baldwin students, it's, like, really distant. Like, everyone stays with each other, they stay with their own groups, and we just wanted to, like, merge the groups a little bit through learning, like, refugees' perspectives on things.
10: Mount Lebanon High School, it's a really nice place to grow up, Mount Lebanon. It's very colorful, if that makes any sense. It's so, like, quiet, but I really like the atmosphere of Mount Lebanon. It's very calming. One thing I would change about Mount Lebanon is probably the diversity. Even though I said it was very colorful, that was more the atmosphere. It's a lot of white people. There's not really a lot of diversity. Everybody does the same thing, and I want that to change.
12: I think that's something that, like, a lot of people of color share in, like, high school and things like that, is, like, the lack of diversity. Like, if you ask any other white student in the school, they say, like, yeah, there's an average amount of diversity, but that's not true.
11: I feel the same way about Peters Township. There's not much diversity. One thing I like, it's, like, a safe area. It's a nice place to live. But one thing I'd change was the strike. That was terrible.
10: Oh, I'm so sorry. That was horrible sounding.
12: I do love that Baldwin has a lot of opportunities and things for growth. Like, if you focus on one field in Baldwin High School, you can take a lot of courses and classes and clubs that help you expand that.
13: I live in Southside, and it's actually relatively safe up on the slope, which is where I live. But if you go down to the flats anytime between Thursday night and Sunday night, it's not really the safest place to be, which is something I would change about the area. I go to PA Cyber High School, and I really, really like how flexible they are with scheduling. It really allows for a lot of freedom in what I do in general. So I play violin and I row, which is something I would definitely not be able to do if I was going to a brick-and-mortar six-hour-a-day school.
9: So I go to Fox Chapel Area High School, and I'm really happy with, like, the quality of education I get to have there. The teachers are really good, and we have great music and art programs or sports. And one thing I would change, though, is that for the past few years we've been having construction done, and that can be disruptive.
15: So one thing that I don't like about Hampton is that it's really big, because I'm used to going to a private school that's like 30 kids in a class or in a grade. And so whenever I go to Hampton, there's like hundreds of kids in a grade. But because it's so big, it has a lot more activities to do. Like, they at my old school, they didn't have video club, but they have video club at Hampton. And I really like that, because that's something I'm passionate about, and they have that.
14: One thing that I like from Baldwin High School is that there's, like, different people from different countries, and, like, you get to learn about them.
9: 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This has been Emma Paulini, along with
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16: Welcome to a Youth Express exclusive interview with John Fetterman, Mayor of Braddock, recorded live here at SLB Studios. This is Mara Sheedy of Oakland Catholic.
17: This is Nathan Benzile of Central Catholic.
18: This is Midian Hutnick of Peters Township High School.
19: And this is Serena Zetz of Pittsburgh Kappa. Thanks so much for joining us, Mr. Fetterman.
20: Mr. Fetterman's my dad. You can call me Mayor John or something like that. I'm not that formal of a guy. I'm in shorts, after all. You know, you can't call anyone in shorts Mr.
19: For those of our listeners who don't know, Fetterman's been the mayor of Braddock since 2005, and he's currently making a bid for the Pennsylvania Senate seat.
18: So, Mayor John, you only moved to Braddock in 2001, and you ran for mayor in 2005. What made you decide to run for mayor of a town that you'd only lived in for such a short period of time?
20: I think the main reason was, and I don't want to get too heavy duty on in this type of show, but it was two really harsh acts of violence that happened to two young people, roughly, you know, some of your ages. And they were students of mine. And I decided that I really wanted to get out, and I wanted to change that. And I couldn't do that in the current role as a program director, helping young kids get their GEDs. So I decided to run for mayor. And it is unusual for somebody to run for mayor being such a short-term resident. But what really happened was that these young people that I helped and worked with registered to vote for the first time, and they actually went and knocked on doors and got me elected. But it was the thinnest of possible margins. I won that first election by the one vote. So,
17: Okay, so coming out of Harvard with your master's degree, what mm-hmm. attracted you to Braddock and to go there and teach GED programs?
20: Well, the allure for Braddock for me was there's a couple reasons. One, I really wanted to go to a community where I felt like I could make the most contribution, and Braddock certainly fit that bill. Another reason why I took it was because I really wanted to do something I think authentic and meaningful. When I left Harvard, it was at the kind of the height of the dot-com boom, and a lot of you guys. You know, we're very young at the time and weren't realize it was like a very synthetic time where, you know, if you put a, you know, anything literally, I mean, looking back, it's even more absurd than it seemed at the time, but pets.com, okay, here's $10 million, or grocerystore.com, here's $10 million. It just was this money grab, and it just felt really synthetic, and I really wanted to do something meaningful, and I saw some of my classmates kind of just looking for the quick buck or just trying to get into something that really didn't have any societal value or greater good, and I just wanted to kind of just go and disappear and teach DD classes in Braddock.
17: Do you think that's maybe the reason you didn't go for the synthetic route was because of your upbringing? You sort of weren't from that, you know, upper class.
20: Yeah, well, I grew up in a very comfortable household, and I took for granted a lot of the things that I shouldn't have in retrospect. I always had a roof over my head. We always had food in the refrigerator. I grew up knowing what love was. Both of my parents were in the house. I was read to as a child. I knew I was going to go to college and graduate school, and a lot of things that families in a lot of communities, say in the Pittsburgh region, can't count on. Let alone it's almost aspirational, not just expected. I didn't appreciate it the way I should have in retrospect.
0: So some people might say what you're doing in Braddock because of all your major contributions has been considered gentrification. Would you use this term to describe what you're doing, or was that the goal?
20: Oh, no. I mean, gentrification is such a loaded term. And in 10 years, we've never displaced anybody. You can buy a house in our community for under $10,000, and you know, anybody can afford, you know, a house that's under $10,000 mm-hmm. that's in a position to buy a home, and a lot of people take us up on that and do buy that home. So there's really I can't think of a single reason why anyone would consider it gentrification. It's really just pushing back and building back from the brink of near extinction. And you know, there's the communities out in the Mon Valley, like of which Braddock's a part of, the biggest challenge there is abandonment. Mm-hmm. You know, when 9 out of 10 people leave the room, you know, or leave the town, like if there's about 10 people in this room now, if 9 out of us left and you left one there, it's like, you know, there's plenty of space. It's like this, no one's being pushed out. Mm-hmm. But that's exactly what happened in our town. We lost 90% of our population. So gentrification, existing people are pushed out and displaced because they can no longer afford to live there, whereas we actually have repurposed a lot of abandoned buildings and homes that would otherwise have fallen into disrepair or abandonment are now being bought by young families and kept on the tax rolls.
0: Would you say that you're trying to attract more people to Braddock then, or just make sure. It
20: I mean,
0: continue?
20: You have to. Yeah, you have to attract more people. You have to bring outside ideas and residents and investment. Every community wants that. I knew immediately upon taking office that the formula or the solution for a better Braddock lays within our borders, but also lays outside our borders, and our ability to bring that within into our borders, and that's what's helped us grow, and that's what's going to continue to help us grow.
0: Thank you.
19: You've done a lot of work for social justice issues in southwestern Pennsylvania, and as Mara mentioned, housing and also education with your GED program. Mm-hmm. So, what would you consider the platform that you care most about?
20: I care most about, if I had to distill it down, is that there always it'll never be a completely level playing field, but we as a society need to make it as level as possible, and it's nowhere near level now. And that's why I'm for universal pre-K. We have an amazing example of pre-K in our community for kids. I would hold that up as a national model and have actually made issue-oriented commercial about it for the campaign. I'm also deeply concerned about handgun violence, and we've taken a lot of steps to all but eliminate that in our community. I care deeply about immigration and how we treat people that are here in this country or immigrating into our country. I care deeply about climate change. I mean, I care deeply about living wages. I don't know why we in this country pretend that if I pay you $7.45 an hour, you can keep a roof over your head, food in your refrigerator, and a car in your garage, and pay for your child's education. It's like we all know that's not true. And we as a society pay for it one way or the other. Why not do it in a way where we build the dignity into it up front? And if you work 40 hours a week, you know, you should be able to take care of yourself and your family.
0: Sorry. Going off costs, though, I've heard that you only live off $150 a month for your position. So if you think that we should be making more competitive wages, if you're settling for so low, how do you expect that to work?
20: Well, I don't set my own pay. If I did, I'd pay myself $200,000 a month. But joking. No, but the salary of my office and a lot of other smaller towns is low because that's really all they can afford. Mm-hmm. But I don't actually live off $150 a month. I actually donate that money to, you know, at least, you know, every month somebody else, you know, gets it who needs it, you know, whether it's a car repair bill or the furnace needs fixed or what have you. So I just come from a family where I'm able to dedicate myself full time to the pursuit of helping the people of Braddock, and that's part of the good fortune that I've been born into that really had no role that I played no role in that, and that's why I want to use my professional career and focus in order to help others, you know, get to a place where, you know, they too can, you know, be able to take care of themselves and their families and finish high school or to get their GED or to get a job where they, you know, they can have a career and take care of themselves and build their own community back up.
18: So you're very, when you took office in Braddock, the economy was not doing very well. So how did you go about trying to better the economy?
20: Well, I mean, when you think of, you know, a small town mayor, you know, the economy is mostly relegated to, you know, the kind of businesses that you have in town and the direction and the perception of where people see your community as. And we have attracted, you know, a lot of small businesses. We've brought in things like a brewery. We've brought in an urgent care center. We've attracted the first private developer to build market rate housing into the community for the first time probably in 30 or 40 years. A software company from the Strip District relocated, fixed up an old church in town. So in terms of the economics of town, things are much better, but we've also had setbacks where UPMC closed our hospital and we had to partner up with Highmark and Allegheny Health to bring in an urgent care center. So our biggest challenge when I took office was creating a safe environment where people would want to invest, where people would want to move into. And I kind of see the high watermark realization of that is, speaking of businesses, is this past Saturday, the Brew Gentleman, which is the new brewery that opened in town 18 months ago, 1,500 people come out for their food truck roundup on a Saturday night. I mean, that's an extraordinary number of people coming out to a community our size on a Saturday night. And quite frankly, if you would have asked me 5 years ago if that was possible, I probably would have never imagined that. So
17: I'm going to talk ask you a question about your Senate campaign.
20: Mm-hmm.
17: So if you are elected to the Senate, you're going to be going from being a mayor of a town of about 2,000 people to representing the state of Pennsylvania, which has, you know, millions of residents.
20: Sure.
17: So what do you think the biggest, you know, difficulty or obstacle is going to be, you know, making that transition?
20: Well, I don't really see it as a transition. I just see it as a bigger stage. If you have a routine as a musician and you play a coffee shop and you get to play Madison Square Garden, you're still playing the same you know, you're still doing the same thing. You're just doing it on a bigger stage. And that's really what, you know, being a small town mayor, you confront the same issues that we are confronting across the state. Handgun violence is a problem in communities, you know, in Braddock as it is in Philadelphia, as is, you know, the biggest city in the world in New York. Inequality. You know, the climate change, immigration, all these issues are essentially the same. So it's, in fact, a lot can be said that in a small town, you know, Braddock's bigger than 2,000 people, but it's still a small town. But I don't have a giant staff. I don't have bureaucracies to help me along where it's like you're much more accountable and you're much more hands-on. And if anything, the mayor of a large city, he or she can let the machine run itself. Whereas, you know, if you're not out there doing it yourself, in many cases, it's not going to get done.
0: So I'm curious about how much you are affiliated, as Braddock is very close to Pittsburgh, with the Pittsburgh City Council, considering if you were elected senator of Pennsylvania, then Pittsburgh is the second largest city in Pennsylvania, and clearly mm-hmm. that accounts for a lot of the population of Pennsylvania.
20: Sure. What do I think of Pittsburgh Council?
0: Or, I mean, have you ever worked with them before? Like, do you
20: I'm friends with many of them, but we don't like collaborate per mm-hmm. se. There's not any like formal collaboration, but I see them out all the time. We're friends. You know, we would get a beer, but we're not collaborating on a professional level. We're separate municipalities and jurisdictions.
0: Do you think being so close to Pittsburgh could help you in the election?
20: It has. Being close, you know, southwestern Pennsylvania, I'm the only candidate in the race from western Pennsylvania, and that's certainly a competitive advantage. Mm-hmm. I think the biggest reason that it is because people can understand that I understand what it's like in these legacy cities. You know, like, you know, as a young person, let me ask you, you know, when you graduate college, are you going to move to McKeesport and look for a job?
0: I guess speaking for the general consensus, probably no.
20: Yeah. So my question is like, well, what can we do to help towns like McKeesport attract young people, dynamic young people like the one sitting around me? And what's the solution for cities like McKeesport that are all across the country, communities like my own, Beaver Falls, Erie, Scranton, Wilkes-Barre, Sharon, you have all these communities across the state where you have real serious, you know, legacy issues like the ones that are facing my community. And as a voter, you have to ask yourself, of the candidates in this race, who best understands what life is like day in and day out in these issues, you know, and I would submit that it would be me.
19: I know that one program in the state that's trying to keep legacies and youth in the state is the Pittsburgh Public School Promise Scholarship mm-hmm. Program. And I read that you're developing your own version in
20: yep.
19: Braddock. Can
20: mm-hmm.
19: you tell me more about that?
20: Well, Salim and the Pittsburgh Promise, I think, is one of the great civic achievements that I can recall living in the area. I think it's an amazing thing that Salim and his investors have done. And I would love to see the business community and the philanthropic community all rally together and push it over the top where it can operate exactly the same way that the Kalamazoo Promise that it's modeled on does. Salim is, again, one of the most decent and generous people that I know, and the Promise is amazing. And I've always wanted that for Braddock, quite frankly. It's this incredible option that helps people pay for school. And we got a very generous donor that used to work for the Heinz company, and they had this large policy, and they donated that to my 501c3, and that was the basis of starting the Braddock Promise. And the Grable Foundation, we just found out 2 weeks ago, stepped up, and they're going to help endow that. And we're actually going to be sending kids paying for their college for the class of 2015. So, getting that off the ground has been a challenge, and it has only made me appreciate the Pittsburgh Promise for what it is and all the hard work that Salim and his staff has put into it.
18: So what's your ultimate goal for this youth that you've been working so closely with?
20: My ultimate goal for the youth is for them to have the ability to do whatever they want, to realize whatever they want to do with their own lives. And if that is to go to college and move away to a big city, then, you know, I wish them well. If they want to stay and take my job as mayor. I wish them well. I mean, it's like I want them to have options to let them define how they want to live their lives and how they define their own pursuit of happiness. And you know, because far too many of them don't have enough choices and options.
17: So during this campaign, people were bound to ask, you know, how are you qualified to be elected to the Senate, given, you know, you have the mayor experience, but it is on a much smaller level. How would you answer that question?
20: Well, I mean, I have two graduate degrees. I've been a public official of one of the most challenged communities in the entire state and have done a really I think comprehensive job of taking on these issues. And if you look at the other candidates in the race, you know, it's really a personal decision based on the voters, how they see, you know, who they're and what they're looking for in a candidate. At the end of the day, it's not my job to say I'm the best candidate. My job as a candidate is to come out and show you what we've done and share what my story is and let you as the voter decide who is the best candidate to be elected.
19: If or when you win the Senate seat, how are you going to remain tied to Braddock and the people? Or will you pull a Rick Santorum and use the Pittsburgh region as a plug, or will you remain a vital part of it?
20: No, I'm not going to pull a Rick Santorum, and I promise here to never wear a sweater vest. No, I am going to live in Braddock probably for the rest of my life. I live across the street from the steel mill with my family. I'm not phoning any of this in from Aspen, Colorado. I don't fly in for interviews or anything like that. I live in Braddock. My family lives in Braddock. Will always live in Braddock probably. And if I do win the election, I'm going to be able to do even more for my community than I'm able to now as a United States Senator. So I would say that's probably one of the biggest motivations is the ability to use that office to help my current constituents in Braddock, but also communities all over the region and across the state, quite frankly. So, you know, I have no desire to live in Washington, D.C., and certainly couldn't afford a house in Washington, D.C., but let alone want to live down there. So nothing really would change in that regard.
0: So you've been notably recognized for having such a personal relationship with your citizens in Braddock, and probably I would assume is one of the reasons why you feel so passionate about all you do for them. If you were elected senator, there's no way you could know every person in the state of Pennsylvania. Do you think – how do you plan on dealing with that?
20: Well, yeah, of course. I mean, it's impossible to know 12 million people by name and everything. So and that's when my appearance kind of helps. I don't look like a typical candidate, and I get noticed. We had an interview not as thorough as the one I'm getting from you guys, actually, but had an interview at a place last night in Harrisburg, and I walk in the door, and the musician playing to the bar was like, "Oh, hey, Mayor," and walked in. So I kind of felt like I was in my town for a second there, and you know, people recognized me in the establishment. So so if I ultimately do win the election, I think that a lot of people will be able to recognize me and will feel comfortable coming up and saying hello. As they currently now do. So, of course, I'm not going to be able to know everybody, but I would like to think that I would remain I give my phone number out to anybody. So I'm accessible and I'm easy to reach, and that's certainly not going to change. But, of course, it would be it'll be a big step to have 12 million constituents instead of, you know, under 3,000.
18: Exactly. So do you think being such an unconventional candidate will be used to a disadvantage?
20: Well, I don't think so. I mean, because in this race you have several very conventional candidates. It's like, you know, do you want – like when you go to the ice cream store, do you want vanilla because that's a fine flavor? Or do you want – you know, I don't know, greatest flavor ever, you know. I'm a little biased here, but seriously, it really comes down to the ability to say this is our story, this is what I believe, and that's not going to change. And if that resonates with you, then I would be honored for your support. But I also understand that you know, I have very capable opponents, and they will draw their own constituencies. And our race is my race, and they're going to run their race. And it's really about these things that I believe and I believe that will ultimately be the ones that will prevail.
17: So what led you to start the race in general? Because you seemed, you know, you were pretty, you've been mayor for about 10 years.
20: Yeah. Sure. I'm on record as saying that I never anticipated running for higher office, and that's the truth. But 2015 provided a really unique opportunity, both in terms of the quality and the strength of the candidates that are in the race, but also an environment where, you know, there's so many things that I want to change. That the opportunity presented itself. I emailed a good friend who's been in political campaigns his entire professional career. And I said, hey, this is what I'm thinking. You know, am I crazy? And I expected him to email back and say, yes, you are. But he actually said, no, hey, this is great. And I actually have, I think, easily would be considered the best team in the country working on our Senate campaign, and many of them doing so on a volunteer basis, so which is pretty extraordinary. And that's one of the reasons why I was in Chicago. You know, we have a lot of veterans from the Obama camp. I mean, so we have a lot of really great people, a lot smarter than I am. Some, you know, one of them's in the room with me today on this campaign. And don't let the unconventional rapper fool what's also behind it, you know, too.
19: This year in the Post Gazette, you were quoted with saying, "No one wants to listen to politicians, but everyone wants to eat tacos."
20: Yes, so, and I stand by that. That's one of my main planks in my platform.
19: Why do you think Southwestern Pennsylvania youth should listen to you as a politician?
20: I don't think that they should. I think that's their own decision as to whether they want to listen to me or not. Would I have listened to me when I was 16 or 17 years old? I don't know. But what I do know is that a lot of the young people that I have met, the toughest line of questioning I've gotten so far, honestly, has been from a 15-year-old at a house party their parents were throwing for me. And I think that's awesome when you have, kids in their teens that are so engaged and care about the process, because that helps. That energizes me, and that gives me hope for the future, you know, because all you hear is like, you know, in a survey, 64% of people can't identify Florida on a map or know who their congressman is or whatever. And that's depressing because, you know, their civic engagement underpins, you know, civil society, and you want everybody to be engaged. So I like to think, though, that the kind of race that we're running, the style that we have, and the different message and approach that we have would appeal to that group. And, I don't know what else is out there, too. So I think we would compare pretty favorably. But it's also been 30 years since I've been, you know, in your age group. And I tell people, like, this is a cassette tape. You know, I used to listen to music, and I used to have to use a typewriter when I did papers. And I had to use a card catalog to look up. But, you know, I mean, it's like a lot's changed, you know. And I don't know if I'm relevant to a 16, 17 or 18-year-old right now. But we are running a fun campaign, and I always remind myself that is that no matter which way the election goes, I can't really lose, because I have a job in a community that I love, and that to me is priceless.
18: So if you were to win a Senate seat, what would be one of your top priorities?
20: One of my top priorities, I think, would be going after whatever low-hanging fruit is available in terms of collaboration. And but there's also – I don't think there's a lot of room for compromise in today's hyper-polarized environments. It's like if you believe that guns are great the way they are, I have a problem with that. If you believe that that there's no such thing as climate change, I have a problem with that. If you think that it's great that people make $7.50 an hour and they can live off that, I have a problem with that. So, and of course, compromise underpins and was designed into our system of government. But when one choice is unreasonable or ungovernable and the other side is reasonable, oftentimes you can't necessarily compromise. So there are things that I would want to compromise, and then there's things that, you know, we have to take the message out to the people and eventually win the war of public opinion.
0: So as teenagers, a lot of these issues that you have been talking about affect us, especially like wages, as we'll be soon graduating mm-hmm. college. Are there any other kinds of issues that you think especially affect youth that you think the Senate needs to address or that you personally
20: absolutely
0: would address?
20: I mean, for starters, you should be able to refinance your student loans the way you can refinance your mortgage. You know, the amount of student loan debt that your average student is coming out in is unacceptable, and it's deplorable. Like, why can't you refinance your student loan debt? It's absurd. Why have we lost our way in this state with public education? I think every public university in Pennsylvania should be no cost or very low cost. And we have to step up in this state and realize that the investment we make in our public education system is going to pay dividends to society

0: problem being the second most expensive state school system in the country. I don't get it. You have to explain that to me like I'm a 6-year-old because, and then the answer is, well, when you have a completely unreasonable and counterintuitive situation, it's like, well, follow the money. And it's like, well, you know, that's, now I get it. You know, they give a lot of money to candidates on the other side, and that's why it is the way it is.
1: So in the current race right now, as you mentioned, is pretty wide open as the Public Policy Institute lists undecided as like the leading response by mm-hmm. voters at this point. So how do you think you can separate yourself from the pack besides, you know, literally look, you know, being bigger and taller than the rest of the candidates?
0: Sure. Separating myself from the pack is that I actually am a public servant, and I do have a day job. The other two candidates don't. In fact, one of my candidates has never held elective office, period. I think I can separate myself from the pack as somebody that has actually spent 14 years working and serving the working poor and the middle class, as opposed to saying, well, this focus group didn't test well. I'm for the middle class this year. You know, my positions don't change, and our story doesn't change, and our narrative doesn't change. No matter how much money you have, you can't buy a narrative, and you can't buy a resume. And I would put up what we've done in Braddock against certainly anyone that's in this race currently.
2: Through this interview, it's become apparent that economics and being an outsider is a huge part of your platform. And it recently just came out that you still haven't filed the required financial disclosure.
0: I love it. I love it.
2: Do you think the adjustment from being a small town mayor to running for a state position, do you think that's been
0: no? It really isn't. It's simply just a matter of filing a piece of paperwork, and it's going to happen before the end of the year. And I love that even at this age, I'm being held to that. So there's nothing sinister behind it. It's just simply it's going to get taken care of. So.
3: 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Mayor John. Thank you to Mr. Fetterman for coming in today, and also John Binley and Jess Moldovan for organizing this opportunity. 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

0: Welcome to Radio Sion Youth Express, recorded live from Oakland Catholic High School. This is Gabby Moran, and I'm a senior here at Oakland Catholic. Joining me today is fellow senior Mary Cumston. Today on Radio C, we'll be discussing action on environmental issues within Oakland Catholic and the Pittsburgh community. We're going to hear some great interviews from leaders of the school's environmental club, as well as one with members of the engineering principles, including concepts class that was taught this year. Members of that class also participated in a local competition that we're excited to hear about. And following that, we're going to hear some really exciting stories from an OC alumna who worked abroad to assist in water sanitation initiatives. And finally, Katie Connect conducted an interview with a local city official on recycling. So for our first segment, Junior Isabel Schmieler conducted a really great interview with alumna Rachel DeZombach. And Mary, what are we looking forward to here?
1: So Rachel DeZombach is an OC alumna and current civil engineer who worked for a while in Kenya. We will hear about her experiences there and how her interest in civil engineering evolved. Pretty exciting.
2: We're here today with OC alumna Rachel DeZombach to talk about her experience in civil engineering, specifically in Kenya. Can you tell us a little bit about what you did in Kenya?
3: Sure. So I worked on a few different projects there. This is through the Humanitarian Engineering and Social Entrepreneurship Program at Penn State. I was actually a biomedical engineer while I was doing it, but I found that you sort of need all types of disciplines to be able to work on these complex projects. One was a system aimed at introducing preventative medicine into the community. A lot of people wait until they have an issue that is really critical, like they have a stroke or their diabetes gets out of control,

0: before they go see a doctor. And we did that by employing community health workers to take patients' blood pressure, BMI, height, weight, and other measurements. And then the other project I worked on, we designed these low-cost greenhouses. So they cost $200. It took two people 2 days to build them. And the idea was that they were radically cheaper than the other greenhouses that were on the market, and that they were modular and scalable. So as you had crop cycles, you could expand the size of your greenhouse over time.
1: You have degrees in both bioengineering and civil engineering. What made you decide to make the transition from bioengineering to civil?
0: That's a great question. When I was applying to grad school, I knew I wanted to do engineering, but I knew I also wasn't tied to biomedical engineering. While I really liked the intersection with health, I found that the education program was very narrow, and was, instead of thinking about what the global health challenges were, you were thinking more about what's the flow rate of blood in a small vein in your body. And I was really interested in more macro systems, as well as the intersection of engineering with policy and economics and business. So I looked at programs that had those different areas of focus within the program. And I actually applied to one mechanical engineering program at Stanford, a systems program at MIT, the sustainability program at Arizona State. And at Berkeley, it happened to be a civil and environmental engineering program. So it wasn't that I was dying to become a civil and environmental engineer. It was just that the types of problems that were, you know, that I was interested in, these ones of global relevance and problems of scale and thinking about sustainability, that happened to be housed in civil and environmental engineering at Berkeley.
1: Going back to your experience in Kenya, you know, here in the U.S., I think we take a lot of what we have for granted. It's like clean water and housing and stuff like that. So can you talk a little bit about how that differed in Kenya?
0: But the biggest thing that was striking to me and has influenced my research today is the lack of waste management systems. So all of your trash there is either burned or piles up, and there's no trash collection system. There's no place to put your trash. There's certainly no place to recycle. I remember one day we were walking along and I held a plastic water bottle, and a friend of mine said, "Makes no difference if you throw it in your little trash can in your room or you throw it on the ground, because it's both going to end up the same place." And I had to, you know, just leave my water bottle on the side of the road, which I would never do in the U.S. But there's just no systems to collect those resources. And also burning your trash, I know that the elements that are associated with releasing that, you know, burning plastics releases dioxins and other hazardous chemicals. But if I didn't burn my trash, one of the kids at the center that I was living at would find a way to get into that trash and look to see if there's anything of value, or the goats would eat the trash, thus polluting themselves and polluting the food.
1: Can we just ask how Oakland Catholic has helped you to get to where you are, and if you could offer any advice to anyone interested in the field?
0: In terms of how Oakland influenced me, the biggest thing is that, you know, Oakland has a really strong tradition of the liberal arts, and that's definitely something that has stuck with me and I think enhanced my career as an engineer, because I learned how to write and communicate well while at Oakland, and a lot of other people don't have that skill set, and so it's something that I really cherish and am super grateful to have learned while at Oakland.
1: Thanks so much for sticking with us.
2: Up next, we will hear from Katie Connect, who sat down with Kyle Winkler, head of the recycling department for the city of Pittsburgh.
3: Let's hear what insight Katie gleaned from her chat.
4: My name is Katie Connett. I'm a junior here at Oakland Catholic, and today I'm interviewing Kyle Winkler about his position with the City of Pittsburgh.
5: My name is Kyle Winkler. I'm the City of Pittsburgh's recycling supervisor for the Bureau of Environmental Services. And what I do here, from the small to the large, I help to direct the efforts of waste reduction and recycling in the city. There's ways that they're looking to reduce water consumption, electrical usage, fleet carbon emissions, of which we operate a bunch of trucks that emit carbon every day. You also operate some biofuel trucks. So instead of using traditional fossil fuels, this is based from corn or from plant oils that can be run on the trucks. The city's looking at how to electrify some of the fleet, which would allow the city to, you know, plug in to renewable resources. We're the recycling division, but what I think we haven't done in the past is focused and hammered home the reduction part of things, and then the reuse, because there's a lot of ways in which people can avoid having to recycle things by first avoiding it in the first place or reusing other items before they even get to us. We're also looking to increase recycling to a weekly schedule. We're hoping that would increase participation, so reduce waste going to the landfill. In regards to recycling, there is definitely a focus or a need to focus on quality. And if you're not sure, you should probably think about coming back to some very basic items, which are cardboard, mixed paper, your junk mail, milk jugs, aluminum cans, steel cans, newspaper, phone books. The problems that we're running into right now are when people start to recycle all sorts of different plastics and all sorts of different glasses. So the glass that we're looking for is specifically consumer packaging, something you'd buy at the grocery store. Same with plastics, although plastics we're looking for mostly the tubs and bottles. When we get into the crates and the little boxes and all that, we don't necessarily want all that stuff. And that just causes contamination. And these are things that you should try to reduce your consumer exposure to it, because it doesn't help us. And it's not really helping the environment.
4: Do you know how much a city recycles in like a year?
5: Well, I'm just going to say it's around 16,000 tons was last year. And then of that, 12% was trash.
4: Thank you so much for being here today.
2: Up next, we're really excited to hear about Aaron Sheedy's interview with leaders of our school's environmental club. And we're going to hear a lot about their initiatives in making Oakland Catholic a more green-minded community.
6: I'm here with Rachel Conrad and Maddie Zagier, and they are the founders of the OC Environmental Club. So what made you want to start the Environmental Club?
7: Okay, so basically, Maddie and I started the Environmental Club because we were at Phipps Conservatory, but then it was just kind of like an idea at first, but then we actually followed through with it and actually did it. We kind of wanted to start the Environmental Club so we can start recycling in the school, because remember back in the day whenever we used to not recycle and used to throw away all of our plastic water bottles, well, we wanted to not have that happen.
6: When did you start that?
7: Well, that was the first thing we wanted to do when we started the Environmental Club. Well, like, our first mission was to, like, get people actually in the club, recycling probably, what, November? And then it's been pretty consistent ever since, you know, pretty hardcore.
8: So, yeah, there's approximately 90 girls in the Edmodo club group, but approximately like 20 people per meeting, because like just space and stuff.
6: How often do you guys meet?
7: We try to meet at least once a month during the CCWs. We bring food during the club meetings. Okay. Vegan food.
6: Are you guys both vegans?
7: Yeah.
9: Vegetarian.
6: So what do you do during your club meetings?
7: Well, basically last year we started just kind of addressing different environmental issues. So we kind of talked about like the broad idea of global warming, and then like we've been recently kind of like honing in on specific things like sea water levels rising,
8: or just like penguins or bees, or just like other animals like endangered, like such as orangutans with the palm oil issues and stuff like that.
7: We discussed a lot about palm oil and the negative effects that it has.
6: So do you think that the recycling and everything, do you think it's making a difference in the club?
7: We have a ridiculous amount of recycling that we collect every single week. We probably altogether we have like 6 bins filled with recycling. So if you think about it, without that recycling, it would all go in the garbage. If you kind of look at it, it would be better for us to have less recycling, because it's more important to reduce than recycle.
6: So what else have you accomplished besides the recycling?
7: We also have made a pretty decent outreach, and we just finished creating the environmental bulletin board.
8: Last year, we raised money to install 4 new water bottle filtration systems.
7: We were seeing a lot of interesting things going on in the cafeteria of people buying water bottles and putting it in their reusable water bottle, which doesn't make a lot of sense because you're still wasting that plastic. So we thought to eliminate that was to get the reusable water bottle fillers. So we've seen a decrease in plastic water bottles compared to last year, which we're happy about.
6: And what are your hopes for the club's future? Like, what do you want to see accomplished?
7: I think the biggest thing that we want to do is, last year we focused more on educating our club members, but then we didn't focus on educating the entire Oakland community. So that's why we have like those paper towel things up in the bathroom, just to kind of educate people about how they can make an impact on the environment. And also we're going to be starting to hang up posters in the bathrooms just explaining different environmental issues. And then also we started the environmental bulletin board to make more outreach towards the Oakland community. So our ultimate goal is to get the entire Oakland community caring about the environment, not just our club members.
6: Nice. And you guys are both seniors, so you're going to college in the fall. Do you hope to continue doing environmental work.
8: I'm going to Dickinson College, which is number 5 in sustainability for colleges in the U.S. I'm going to be studying environmental engineering.
6: How about you, Rachel?
7: Yeah, I definitely plan to continue with the environmental thing. I hope to double major environmental engineering and like electrical engineering or something cool like that, computers, whatnot. In my future, I definitely want to try to make an impact on the world and try to improve sustainability, because in like the long term, if we don't make everything that we have, like all of our infrastructure and all of our mechanical things, environmentally friendly, then it's just going to kind of like lead to our downfall.
3: Hey, this is Mary. Last semester, I was able to participate in a new class being offered by Oakland Catholic called Engineering Principles, Including Concepts, or for short, EPIC. We had the chance to talk to Mr. Greener, who taught the class, and a student. Let's hear what they had to say.
9: So you and a few other Oakland Catholic teachers attended a workshop with the University of Pittsburgh. Can you tell us about some of the things you learned there and how they influenced the course content?
10: Yeah, so me and 3 other teachers, Mr. Stanchakowski, Mrs. Schoner, and Mrs. White, took a class over at the Human Engineering Research Lab at Pitt. We signed up for a 12-week design course. They set us up with a client, a problem, and then for 12 weeks we worked on making a product and a solution that would fit that client's need. And then the next phase of the project was a 10-week crash course on how to change what we learned into a curriculum or into a teachable unit that we can implement in our own classes. And the EPIC class was the final installment of, let's say, phase number 3, where we implemented what we learned into Oakland Catholic curriculum.
9: So were there other teachers doing this from other schools too?
10: When we were doing the 12-week design course, there was probably 15 to 20 total teachers, and that was a mix between military veterans, grade school teachers, high school teachers, a little bit of everybody to get different perspectives on problem solving. Because my perspective from a physics instructor is way different from a military veteran. So that was definitely an interesting concept to work with somebody who is not the same as you.
9: So what inspiration did you have for some of the activities that we did in class?
10: So we focused our EPIC class the first semester on a water issue. And we chose a water issue because the other teachers involved, Ms. Schoner does chemistry, me and Mr. S both do physics, and Ms. White does health and environmental science. So we were trying to think of how we could blend all 4 of our teaching skills together into one master problem. And what we came up with was a water crisis, because you can look at a water crisis from a bunch of different perspectives, from a physics perspective of water flow and pressure and electricity, to a chemistry perspective of disease or what contaminated things are in the water, and then all the way down to the health crisis of what are the environmental effects of this water crisis or this particular problem.
9: Are you sticking with the same kind of theme for this semester?
10: I'm not. Right this exact moment, I'm a little bit undecided on what our main project will be. I really like the projects that we did in EPIC with the water project, but I did want to switch it up a little bit and get a couple new ideas.
9: So what were some of the projects?
10: One of the projects was to try to create electricity from rainwater. Another project was desalinating ocean water with a small water bottle type container. There was one that was to clean and filter water that you would pull right out of a lake or a stream or a pond or something like that. And then Mary, go ahead, you can say what yours was.
9: So our project was basically just a water pump that purified water as water was pumped through it. It was super cool. We made it out of PVC pipe. I guess the purpose of it was to make it safer for people in rural communities to take water from wells. Did you learn a lot that you didn't know about water from the students?
10: It was kind of a mix and match. I learned a lot from the students, but I might have learned more from the other teachers. For example, I have no idea how to do water quality tests with lead or any other contaminants or check for bacteria. Ms. Schoner taught me about that so I could present you guys in class with that kind of information. And I never really think about environmental impacts of whatever this problem is. Here's the problem. How does it affect our lives? How does it affect our environment? And I thought it was just overall a good learning experience to see how someone else approaches a problem. That it could be completely different from my approach, but we still would end up solving it at the end.
9: Yeah, I thought it was super cool because some of the stuff that I learned in the class carried over to some of my other classes. So, for example, we actually did like a whole water, like environment and water unit in human geography. And okay. I found that I knew a lot from this class that really helped me in that class.
10: Yeah, because we did some other activities that were like a public service announcement, dealing with a water crisis, and you guys did various other little mini research projects on different water problems that are out there. So
9: yeah, it was really great. Overall, how do you think that the class went? Do you think that the students did well with their projects?
10: Yeah, I think no doubt with it being the first time I've ever taught an engineering class like this, there was definitely some bumps, some hills and valleys. I think overall the projects came out excellent, better than what I originally anticipated.
9: I really liked the 3D printing part. I thought that was really cool because I've never really used the 3D printer before.
10: It's the same for me. I've never actually used a 3D printer before either, so I was learning it the summer before class started and just to try to get my hands on it and do a couple test prints. And see if I could design something myself before showing you guys how the program worked.
9: Do you expect a good turnout for the projects that were sent to the competition?
10: I think so. We changed our plan a little bit different than how other teachers might have implemented this in their schools. Mm-hmm. Originally, the goal was to make a six-week project that you would just incorporate in your physics class or your chemistry class or whatever. But we figured since we had four people who all took this class that we are coming at it from a different perspective where we could all collaborate and make one new elective course for our school instead of each one of us taking out a 6 week chunk of time. I'm thinking we're going to do better than the majority because we spent more time on engineering, more time on the project, more time making the poster than I think other people have. But I'm still waiting the announcement, so fingers crossed.
9: So kind of building off of that idea, do you think it is important for schools to offer a class like EPIC that specifically teaches engineering principles instead of simply just math and science?
10: Yeah, I think there's two big things with the EPIC course that it helps our school with. One, it might be the most important, is teamwork. Whenever you actually end up getting a job after you graduate college, you're going to be working in some form of a team where you're going to have to depend on somebody else to get something done, and it's hard to let somebody do that and say, okay, here's your job. I trust that you're going to finish it by tomorrow's class. Sometimes that works out and sometimes it doesn't, but it's good to get a little real experience with that before jumping into it, trying it in college or afterwards. The general shift is you don't want to just teach everybody fact after fact after fact. You want to make sure that they can apply that knowledge to a real-world problem and think through a problem logically, efficiently, and come up with a solution. So I think that's overall going to be better than just memorizing facts that Siri can tell you in 3 seconds.
9: That's a great perspective, I think. So do you think that there is potential in the future for classes like EPIC to become mandatory?
10: I don't know if it'll be ever mandatory, but since I think the culture shift should be towards critically thinking and solving problems. But I know a lot of the public schools have programs like this already in place that a lot of their kids do take some type of design class, some type of engineering class, and they have a decent amount of equipment and 3D printers to work with. So I think we're taking a really good step in the right direction.
3: That was a really interesting class, and we've really learned how important it is for people to have access to clean, safe drinking water.
2: And it seems as though everything that you studied in the course included principles that you can really apply in not just future work, but in the real world, helping you to understand even your own actions as a citizen, would you say?
3: Yeah, definitely. We learned a lot in EPIC about how finite water is, which was a topic that came up in our human geography class, because of course, with it being almost at the rate we're using it, non-renewable, it's going to be a source of conflict in the future.
2: And in human geography, we had a really great opportunity to dive into really specific case studies. And ultimately, as a part of our midterm, we were required to write an essay about some particular environmental issue. So I decided to focus my paper on the climate change refugees in Louisiana. As a part of my research, as someone, first of all, who did not participate in EPIC, and someone who wouldn't consider science to be my favorite subject, I was able to learn through this means more about climate change through the scientific perspective. So part of what we were focusing on in class and what I learned as I was writing was how the increased levels of greenhouse gases, which are caused by the reaction of heat-trapping gases like carbon dioxide, influence things such as rising methane levels, and ultimately that causes sea levels to rise as the Earth heats. So I think that between the two courses, it's been a really great opportunity to not just apply these things to a greater and more practical understanding of the world around us, but also to fuse disciplines and see the layover. I think we also were able to better understand the pressing nature of these issues. For example, there were so many statistics that were absolutely shocking to me in the process of writing my paper. For example, there are reports as recent as January 18th of this year that have suggested that Louisiana loses about a football field worth of land every single hour.
3: Wow.
2: So another incredibly important part of this issue, which we have seen in other parts of the world, is that most often the people who are most immediately affected by issues resulting from rising sea levels, for example, are those who are economically disadvantaged. For example, in Louisiana, there are native communities that have completely lost their land, and along with it, their history and their culture. And of course, there are options to resettle them in northern parts of the state, but that still doesn't solve the root of the problem. And I think it just goes to show the idea that human rights and environmental issues are intrinsically linked. So we can't necessarily separate them. And I think as we've learned in human geography, you can't really separate any two issues because there's no such thing as an isolated event.
3: Oh, yeah, for sure. Of course, water is a human right.
2: As we know from our participation in Model UN.
3: And so because some people are denied this right to their water for many different reasons, I think it shows just how important it is to have multiple approaches to the issue of climate change. We need both a policy approach and a scientific approach to this. We need people working on innovations who are going to help solve the issues, but then we also need new policies that help implement these innovations.
2: The part where we can really act the most and most soon, I guess, would be the human aspect. How can we help those who are greatly affected by this? For example, an increase in natural disasters as a result of environmental issues. And I think that this sort of just comes back to the idea of stewardship, caring for something that is entrusted to us, but also caring for those who may not be able to speak for themselves or may not have the means to do so. That could all be us in 100 years.
3: It could be.
2: Coastal cities are most certainly endangered all across the globe, and it's a threat to all of us. It's a threat to our economies. Water distribution is another issue on top of that that we focused on, and that sort of plays into our current unit in human geography with political geography.
3: Yeah.
2: And just how incredibly complicated that may be, because environmental issues know no borders. Mm-hmm. And I think that one of the encouraging things that can come out of our studies over the last couple of months is that environmental issues can be a uniting factor, especially across party lines, across community lines, across international borders, because it's something that ultimately will affect every single individual living on this planet. It's going to require absolutely all of our efforts to solve it. I think we need to all be in this together.
3: Yeah, at this point, I think that it's incredibly important for everybody in the world to work together to make change. The issue transcends all borders. Like Gabby said, it affects everyone. And if we want to solve this, we're going to have to work together.
2: As troubling as the subject may be, I'm really glad that we've been able to find some hope in this. And I think that we can be powered alone in knowing that we have young people focused on the issue and ready to make change. So that concludes this episode of Radio C on Youth Express, recorded live from Oakland Catholic High School. Special thanks to Mrs. Rinkus, our moderator, and the Youth Express team. 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
13: It's a real honor to be welcoming winners of the Scholastic Writing Awards. And we've had students from different schools and of different ages with a variety of different styles of writing. You're going to hear each of them share their work that they were honored for during this segment, and we'll also get to know each other a little bit. And I'm going to start by just asking you all to introduce yourself. Let us know your age, the school you go to, and if you have any shout-outs or acknowledgments, this is a perfect time to do it. Allie, we'll start with you.
14: Hi, my name is Allie, and I'm in eighth grade, and I go to Holy Cross Academy. I'm 13 years old, and my literature teacher, she had us all write short stories, and she allowed us to submit them in, and I did, and it was kind of nerve-wracking, because I was, like, scared if I would win. I'm like, oh my gosh, like, I would win, but it was kind of like, if I win, I win, if I lose, I lose, but when I won, I just kind of stood there. Like, it was really funny, because she was announcing all of my friends' names, and for, like, the silver key, which is what I won, and I just stood there when she announced my name. Like, I was in utter shock. It was really funny. All my friends started laughing at me.
13: You just brought back a memory of mine, Allie, which was winning an essay contest, and I would have been maybe 14 or 15, and it was not something you had a chance to polish or draft or redraft. I mean, they put us all in a room, and you had to write right there, and then you turned in what you wrote. And I remember when they announced my name, I just kind of stood there and said, really? What? Huh? What's your teacher's name?
14: Mrs. Little.
13: Well, it's nice to hear that story. You were scared to submit it, did you say?
14: I mean, I was scared to submit it because I was like, I don't really think it's good enough. But like, my Mrs. Little, she was like, just do it. I mean, if you win, you win. If you lose, you lose. Like, I think it's good enough.
13: She sounds like a great teacher. Let's meet who is on your left. Hi.
15: Hi, I'm Delina. I'm 17 years old, and I am a junior at Ben Trafford. I'd like to give a little shout out to my dad, my grandmother who's listening in, and my teacher, Mrs. Vukic, who, you know, convinced me to submit.
13: That's terrific. How were you notified that you received an award?
15: I think we had them announced. Oh God, I can't even remember. It's kind of a blur for me.
13: Yeah, I don't blame you. It's hard to keep track, but it had to be an amazing feeling, I'm sure.
15: It was something. I didn't feel it for about an hour. I think it was my friend Mark, who's always more on top of these things. He won a silver key. He couldn't be here today. I think he's coming on in the next month at some point. Notified me when he found out who the winners were. He, like, picked through for our names.
13: That's funny. I've had, I don't always know about those things either, and people have told me about things involving me that I didn't know about until they texted me and said, did you know this or did you know that? What's nice to have you here. Who brought you here today?
15: Well, outside, there's my mother, Niat. She's very, very patient to have come in with me, so I didn't run away before you could turn the microphones on.
13: It's nice to see her. And I should have asked you that question too, Allie. Did somebody bring you here?
14: Yeah, my mom did.
13: Excellent. Now, let's meet. This is where I get good. I know that this is Sarah because I can't guess wrong. I know there's a Sarah here. I know it's not Allie, and I know it's not Delana. It's got to be you.
16: Well, hi, I'm Sarah. I'm a 10th grader at the Ellis School. I'd like to shout out my English teacher, Miss Brennan, for supporting me on my essay memoir, and my older sister, Lowry, who told me to read Pride and Prejudice, even the Pride and Prejudice only weeks before school had ended last year, even though it was my summer reading. And I'd like to thank my mother and my dad who brought me to here today, and my great aunt Ruth and my Nana who have always encouraged me to read and to write.
13: Now, before you share your writing, I'm curious whether you think it's important to write, and I have a feeling I know the answer to that, but if so, why? Writing is important to each of you, and any of you can start.
16: I'll start. I started writing from a really young age. I started writing poetry, and it took me actually a long time to start reading. And I think that writing myself helped me to open up and expand my horizons to read more. And I think that writing really helps you learn and understand more of your surroundings and go a little bit outside the world that you're so used to.
13: That's really interesting, because some people say that in order to become a really good writer, it helps to read a lot, just to get exposed to other people's styles and sometimes the information. But you developed more of a love for reading by writing, it sounds like.
16: Yeah, I think it was really your own inner thoughts and the kind of inner monologue you have from a day-to-day basis that you realize, you know, I don't have to keep this inside. You can write this and put this on a Google Doc.
13: That's a great thought. Would either of you two like to add something about why writing matters to you personally, or why just in general it's a good thing to do?
15: Sure. I really write as like a, it's sort of an innate impulse. When I was like really, really young, I had a lot of trouble sleeping, or I would just stare at the ceiling and just come up with like little poems. It amused myself, and I didn't really write them down until high school, honestly, because it was just a way of thinking. And when I actually got down to writing things down, it was just like a new way to physicalize thoughts, dig into things, or just sort of excise them from my brain so they're not ricocheting around anymore, or so I can start thinking about things more deeply.
13: What a great way of expressing that. Did you ever think of poems at night as you were lying awake and thinking that you would remember them when you got up and then you couldn't remember them?
15: I am sure there are thousands that have just evaporated into air, because I know this has been a habit for me for years. I think I've written down, like I've had one, remembered it and written it down in the morning once.
13: Yeah, and I guess I ask that question because that happens to me a lot. Do you still have trouble sleeping sometimes?
15: Sometimes.
13: I do sometimes, a lot. And some people, head hits the pillow, they're immediately asleep. I'm not that person at all. And sometimes I'll think of something and I'll get kind of excited about it, and I know I won't forget it, but I do almost all the time. What about you, Allie?
14: When I was in fifth grade and we were allowed to do NaNoWriMo, which Mrs. Little was the teacher who did it with us, I had like a really fun time, and that was really like my first exposure to writing stuff, and it made me really happy to write like a fantasy story or like anything that was happening in my mind. And now, like in eighth grade now, I just like if I'm like stressing out about something, I'll write it down and just like it'll be gone.
13: Yeah, it really puts things in perspective. You realize that something that could be completely taking up all your thoughts. When you write it down, it puts it in context. What was the kind of project you mentioned? You gave it a name.
14: NaNoWriMo, National Novel Writing Month. It's November.
13: Thank you. I was thinking maybe it's a game. Like,
14: no.
13: Let's all play NaNoWriMo.
17: I remember doing that as well when I was in middle school.
14: Yeah.
13: I never have known that before. It National Novel Writing Month. It is like NaNoWriMo or something. I like that. Well, it's good that your teacher introduced you to that. We'll talk a little bit more after you each share some writing, but did any of you want to add anything based on what you just heard?
15: I have a lot of respect for anyone who can manage to do National Novel Writing Month. Isn't it like a word, like, limit a day?
14: Well, so what it is like you can set yourself a goal and you have to, like a goal of words. So, like, mine for this year was, like, 7,000. And I got that. I got 7,000 words. And then, like, it was, like, really, really fun. And then you can actually publish your stories. I never have because, like, I only do it for fun. I don't actually, like, want to publish it. But it's, like, really, really fun. And you only have a month. So, like, every day you have to write this many words. Like, Mrs. Little actually gives us a count. So, like, she'll give you, like goals. Like goal numbers, and then she'll say how, and then it'll, like, on the other side of the column, it'll say how many words you have to write per day. I forget how many words I had to write, but it was really fun, but it was kind of, like, really, like, not stressful, but, like, because I had a lot of stuff, like, school and volleyball and, like, sports, and my brother had stuff, and, like, I would have to go to his stuff. It was, like, it helped just, like, sitting there and writing stuff down because it helped, like, get rid of all the bad stuff, but it was still, like, really, really stressful. But, I mean, at the end of the day, it was fun, so that's all that matters.
15: Good on you for putting aside, you know, time to do something creative with all of that going on.
14: Thank you.
13: You had mentioned the word limits. Do you find it hard to be short or hard to be long when you're writing?
15: That is a...
13: I shouldn't say hard, but challenging. I think short is really hard.
15: I think it's not that I write short things or long things. It's that I write slowly. Like, something will come out to be... I rarely extend beyond a couple pages, but I always do it a couple sentences at a time, and then I have to put it away and do something else and then take it back out. And I can't... I've never... successfully functioned on, all right, you know, 200 words now and 200 later.
13: So you're really deliberate, sort of putting a lot of thought into it and then writing and then putting it aside.
15: Oh, yeah, I think it's genetic. My old man used to spend, like, he would lock himself in his, if he had to write something long, my mother tells me the story, he would, like, lock himself in his office and he wouldn't leave for hours, and then he'd come out and my mother would be like, how'd you do? And he'd be like, I wrote 5 sentences.
13: It's interesting.
15: He's a good writer.
13: Well, I can't wait to hear from each of you. We didn't decide who would go first.
14: I'm not going first. That's not happening. I'm sorry.
13: Okay. Sarah, do you want to?
17: I'll take this.
13: Okay.
14: I'm sorry. I'll go ahead first. Okay. I'm sorry.
13: Allie, I like working with you. Allie, like, there's no blank stares. It's like, nope.
15: Very certain.
13: Not me.
17: No apologies.
13: Not going to do it. Sarah, please give us some context if need be to help explain what you're going to share with us.
18: So this is a essay memoir piece. It's titled Jane Austen, Pride and Prejudice, and My Personal Reading Journey. I guess the timeline would be, I actually finished the book a little earlier than I expected, before finals even happened. So it talks about the summer and my sister going off for college and the similarities I felt between myself and the main characters in Pride and Prejudice. So I'll begin. As a younger sister, I tend to get a lot of hand-me-downs from my older sister. Most of them are kilts and polos, but there's a special time of year when I acquire the best hand-me-downs, the summer reading books I'll have to read for each year. Unlike years past, where I waited till July to read my summer reading, I started it abnormally early this year. It was Monday, April 13th, when I first cracked open Pride and Prejudice. The rips in the cover, a worn spine, and messy annotations were clear signs of my sister's love of the book. And surely by the end of my reading, the book's condition was even worse. When Caroline Bingley, Mr. Bingley's sister, makes fun of the Bennett sisters' love of reading, she sarcastically reflects how there is no enjoyment like reading. For the most part, I felt the same way as Caroline. Growing up, most of the people around me loved to read, but I just couldn't find the fun in reading a book. Most of the books I read were the ones I was assigned in school. The plots were already spoiled and just left me uninterested. But despite my past dislike of reading, when I read the opening line of Pride and Prejudice, I was immediately glued to it. I loved how things moved quickly, and one was promptly thrown into the lives of the Bennett girls. The personal writing style of Jane Austen elevated my love of the text and kept me reading even through the duller chapters. I finished Pride and Prejudice on May 12, 2021. Austen's final word was "fini." That word made me think that in a few weeks, school would be fini, and my time with my sister under one roof would be fini. In the last few days I had with my sister before she went off to work at a camp for the summer, I was reminded of a strange yet calming similarity between my own life and the lives of the eldest Bennett sisters. My sister was going to be gone for 3 months, the same time as Jane spent in London. I channeled the style of Austen and decided to write my sister letters. Though I often sent letters to my sister in past summers when she was away doing something, my new Austenian obsession fueled me to write her almost every week. I should have known that what her response was going to be, since she had never written me back before. When Elizabeth travels to Lambton, she gets left in a similar situation to me. We were both a good deal disappointed in not finding a letter. The absence of a letter or even a postcard made me mad. Even though she was taking care of a bunch of little children at her job, she did make time to text me every once in a while. She told me how she read to her campers the French versions of the Harry Potter series, a personal favorite of hers, which she has tried to get me to read several times. Though for the most of my life I dodged her book recommendations, I could not escape Pride and Prejudice. When I messaged my sister to ask what her favorite scene from the novel was, she replied, "I like the awkwardness of the first proposal." Her response didn't surprise me. As a fan of awkward comedies such as The Office, Darcy's initial proposal to Elizabeth is one of those scenes where the situation is so cringeworthy that you just have to laugh. Austen's writing paints us an incredibly realistic picture of the mind of her main character, which gave me loads of secondhand embarrassment as I first read the scene of Darcy's first proposal. After hearing Darcy's confession of love, she stared, colored, doubted, and was silent. Somewhere deep down in my soul, I resonated with Elizabeth. Though I've never been unexpectedly proposed to, I could recall awkward situations where all I could do was stare off into the distance and wish I was somewhere else. As June ended, my parents and I went off on our annual road trip. One of our favorite stops is Sherman's Bookstore in Bar Harbor, Maine. When we arrived at our destination, I was eager to go to the bookstore and find something to fulfill the hole Pride and Prejudice had left after my completion of it a month before. I searched almost every aisle for a suitable replacement, but didn't find something that really spoke to me. As I was starting to lose hope, I stumbled across the Austen section. It was almost completely bare and only had about 7 books left. The majority were various editions of the novel I had already read, but one stood out to me. It was Jane Austen's Persuasion. It was brand new, had a pristine spine, spotless cover, and became my new obsession. As I read the first pages, I fell back into the cozy atmosphere of Austen, as if I had just returned from a long journey. As I look back on my own reading journey, I am now reminded of the scene in which Elizabeth prepares to go on her journey. The distance is nothing when one has motive. Elizabeth's words are exactly how I look at reading today. Though it took me a while to feel the same love of reading others around me felt, I value it even more now than I ever could have at another age. Finney.
13: That was really, yeah, we can give you a little applause here.
18: That was really good. Thank you.
13: It was remarkable. And I liked it because you really did do a good review of the book, or an overview of the book, while also it is a memoir at the same time. You're a really good writer.
18: Thank you. That means a lot.
13: Now, I'm guessing Allie wants to go last.
14: No, I can go.
15: You're all right.
18: Okay.
13: Do you want to share? You have a poem, right?
15: I do have a poem. It was, until recently, the only thing I had submitted to my creative writing, like, club since the beginning of the year, all the way just a couple months in, because I do not submit nearly as much as I should.
13: I can understand it. Sometimes if it gives you pleasure on its own, you don't necessarily need to do that. But it's good to share with others. So tell me about your poem.
15: All righty.
13: Or actually, it could also stand on its own. You don't necessarily.
15: It might need to. I named it Post-Apocalypse, and that's what it submitted under, although I hate the title now. It won a gold key, and then recently I found out that I won a silver medal for this one, and I'm very, very proud of that. I was also informed of that by Mark, who had been refreshing the page over and over again.
13: I got to get in touch with Mark. He sounds like
15: I think he's coming. I don't know what day, but I think he's going to – you might get a chance to meet him.
13: Make a note for Mark. He's going to become our our searcher, what's called Post-Apocalypse. And whenever you're ready, go ahead.
15: All righty. When it passes over you and doesn't end, what then? When the cresting wave you've been eyeing, still and stupid, on the horizon hits you flat on your back, and you aren't hot and boiling in your own blood anymore. When, foaming up at your feet, with all the relief, the cold sets in, and you're still breathing and moving and tired, and your eyes will still sting after you shut them tight. What next, when yesterday is set down on your porch step, hot and dead like some animal, over top of all the ones boiling beneath it? What now that the lights have gone out for the night and came on again for the morning? Little clicks like war drums, like your footfalls halfway between here and there, like when your heart kept beating so fast you were sure it would stop, but it went on and slowed and never stopped crying out like an infant on an airplane, like the shirt tag at the back of your neck, the chief irritant, the perpetual motion machine, the rain on the rooftop that will not pause for you to breathe, the breathing that will not pause for you to think, what then? What when lane before and behind you, cause and effect, flat path like fallen dominoes, like stone, and you can't fear it anymore or anything? What is there for you after, when questions beget answers, when you hit your head against the wall and it just hurts? The curtains will close, and behind them you will be there in the dark and constructed quiet. And when you go to sleep, you always wake up in the same place, and every time the world ends, it doesn't.
13: Wow. That's not only so well...
18: That was great. I love that.
14: Oh, my gosh.
13: That was Delana and from Penn Trafford Schools. And I love the way you... It's well written, but you also really delivered it incredibly well. It's just exacting, and gosh, it's really good. Congratulations.
15: Thank you.
14: Congrats.
13: Now, Allie, what did you bring?
18: Okay, so I wrote a story about a girl who suffers with a lot of anxiety, and
14: And it kind of reminds me of myself and my friends because eighth grade's really hard.
17: I was going to say, very relatable.
14: Yeah.
19: Yeah.
14: Very relatable like with, story. With confirmation and just eighth grade in general and then volleyball on top of that and homework, it's just a lot. And so I wrote a story about a girl and her best friend. The main character's name is Sade, and she suffers with a lot of anxiety and stress. And, yeah. I don't want to spoil it, so.
13: Well, here is Allie.
14: Okay, so my short story is called Voices. Sade, what's going on? Layla questioned her best friend in concern while leaning against her locker. Everything! My stress levels are really high right now, I responded, breathing heavily. Hey, where's your stress ball? Layla asked, trying to calm me down before I had a panic attack. I think it's in my bag. Can you look? I asked Layla while trying to control my breathing. Layla went through my backpack looking for my stress ball to help my stress levels go down. Found it, she beams. She gave it to me while saying, this should help. I squeezed the ball and I felt better. After that, we went to science. That was so boring, I stated. At least it's time to go home now, Layla commented while putting her books in her locker and getting ready to go home. You're right, I said in agreement. I got ready to go home. When I got home, I walked upstairs to my off-white bedroom. I felt the coolness of the wooden floors. I set my backpack on my desk near the bed. Before I did my homework, I went outside to the patio and sat on the chair so I could de-stress. As I was sitting there, a pink butterfly landed on me. It was the most beautiful pink I had ever seen. I found it so captivating. I moved and it flew away. Before it could get far, I followed it. I was so focused on following it that when I stopped to look around where I was in a dark, creepy forest. I'm not supposed to be here. Mom told me there's paranormal activity here, I said to myself while playing with the hem of my shirt. I was so nervous. I was ready to be sick to the stomach. I wandered around the forest and eventually found an old abandoned cottage. I decided it would be a good idea to go inside and see if anyone could help me out. The cottage was dusty. It looked like it hadn't been cleaned in decades. As I walked through the cottage, I looked for any sign of life. I smelled the smell of dust and death. It creeped me out. Dirt and dust were in every room. Windows were busted with glass all over the floor. The furniture was even worse. It was broken and not safe to sit on or use. I was so disgusted with the state of this establishment because I'm such a clean freak. When I'm in the room, everything has to be clean, or I get the urge to clean everything. I decided to pick up the big shards of glass from the floor. After that, I went to go find a broom or something to sweep with. I looked through each closet, or what I assumed were closets, and finally found a broom in one of them. With the broom, I swept the floor to get rid of the dirt and dust that accumulated on it. This place looks so much better, I thought to myself. I went around to clean each room from the dirt, dust, and spiderwebs. Who goes there? A random voice boomed. Who are you? I screamed back in fear. I was trembling and shaking in my shoes at that point. Who goes there? It asked again, intimidating me. My name is Sade, and I got lost in the forest while following a butterfly, I squeaked in fear. Aw, poor soul, another voice said with sympathy clear as day. I must be crazy to hear voices, especially since clearly no one's here, I thought to myself. Oh no, you're not crazy. We're just ghosts. So you can't see us, the second voice reassured me. Well, that doesn't make me any less crazy, I answered the ghost. Wait, Sade, stop talking to them. There's no such thing as a ghost. You're just being crazy, I rambled to myself. I assure you we are real, the second voice told me. So who are you both? I questioned, playing with my ring. There are way more than just the two of us, the second, more friendly voice informed me. Oh, just great. I've officially lost my mind, I thought to myself. Suddenly, all the ghosts appeared in front of me. I got startled and started to back away in fear. Hold on. She saw us, so she has to be banished from here. It's part of the curse we have. What curse? I asked him. A witch put a curse on us, the second voice explained. Why? I questioned. That's the thing. We don't know, the second voice told me. As much as we don't want to, you're officially banished from this forest and you can't ever come back, the head ghost boomed. As soon as he was done saying that, a gust of wind pushed me back out of the cottage and into the forest. I eventually found my way back home, and I was so confused and traumatized at the same time. When I got home, I rushed through the front door and ran as fast as I could upstairs, down the hall into my bedroom. I raced to my bed and just laid there. I grabbed my phone to call Layla and tell her about what happened. I dialed her number, and when she picked up, I shouted, "Girl, come to my house right now. It's a code red. I repeat, a code red." I was panicking at that point. I thought I was completely out of my mind, and I needed my best friend with me. A few minutes later, Layla comes barging in my room with clear worries on her face. "Are you okay?" she asked in her mother mode. "I had the craziest thing happen to me in the past, I don't know, like 20 minutes," I rambled on to her. "You said it was Code Red," she reminds me. "It is Code Red, Layla," I told her. I paced around my room trying to think of how to explain

0: does that mean? Adelaide questioned. She went to sit on my bed. We have a situation, Layla informed her. Adelaide just nodded her head in understanding. So, basically, long story short, I ended up in a forest Mom told us not to go into by following a butterfly, I explained to her. Don't worry, I won't tell Mom, Adelaide reassures me. She saw the relief on my face when she said that. Adelaide will tell your mom, a voice in my head tells me. I looked around, confused for a second. Did you guys hear that? I asked both of them. Hear what? Layla asked. I heard a voice, I informed them. No, it was probably just the wind, Layla reasoned with me. Oh no, it's the curse, I said with fear in my voice. Hey girls, I'm home, my mom yells. I could hear my mom coming upstairs into my room. She will eventually find out, the voice came back and said. Hey Mom, I think it's time for therapy, I informed her while looking her dead in the eyes. She could see it on my face that I was ready. Okay, I will schedule an appointment as soon as possible, my mom told me. I know that you want to get rid of me. It will never happen. I'm here to stay, it said. You look horrible right now. Am I really that ugly, I asked myself. Yeah, you are. An hour later, her mom called me. Sade, honey, it's time to go to the therapist, my mom yelled to me from downstairs. I'll text you if anything new happens, I told Layla. If you want, you can go back to your workout now, I commented to Adelaide. I walked downstairs and called, shotgun! We drove for what seemed like hours. Finally, we got there and I went to see the therapist. I played with the strings of my sweatshirt. Hello, I'm Dr. Hannah. What made you ready to come see a therapist? She asked me. Well, I've struggled with anxiety ever since sixth grade, and I'm always on edge thinking about what other people think about me. I'm also hearing a strange voice in my head, and it's freaking me out, I answered her. When did you hear this voice? She asked me. Today, actually. After going into the forest behind my house and finding a cottage, I went into the cottage and these two voices started speaking to me and that they were ghosts and that they had a curse casted on them, I informed her. Okay, so this is what I want you to do. I want you to have a notebook or a diary, and I want you to keep tabs on what the voice says and what you have anxiety about. After you do that, I want you to write down ideas on how to control the voice and reduce your anxiety, she tells me sweetly. It's time for you to go. I walk out of the therapist's office and back to the car where my mom is. So how'd it go? My mom asked me. I think this was a good idea, I told her. We arrived back home and I rushed upstairs into my room. I go back to my desk and pick up an extra notebook that I always leave on my desk. I grabbed a pencil and did the thing that the therapist told me to do. The voice came back the next couple days either at school or at home, but whenever I did, when I got home that day, I would just grab the notebook and write it in. One day, the voice is gone. I didn't notice until later on that day. The voice was finally gone. I then realized that my anxiety levels went down too. I was so happy. Thank you for breaking our curse, the voice thanked me. I then understood that it was a ghost in my head. I was at home, and at the time, I decided to rush into my sister's room. Adelaide, my anxiety levels dropped. I can feel it, I rejoiced with her. I'm so proud of you, sis. I knew you would get this thing all figured out, she said to me. Go tell Mom. I followed her orders and rushed downstairs to find my mom on the couch. Mom, my anxiety levels are lower than before, I told her. See, I knew the therapist was a good idea, she answered me. That's great, sweetie. I just thought about calling Layla and tell her the news, so I did. Layla, you will never believe it. My stress and anxiety levels dropped, I screamed in pure excitement. Finally! I thought that would take forever. I'm so happy for you, she exclaimed. Just then, the whole world turned right side up again. The voices and curse were gone for good, and throughout all of it, I learned how to control my anxiety.
1: Ooh, that was great.
2: Wow. That's
1: very relatable.
2: Yeah, I was going to say, I think anybody can relate to it, but that would be like a great YA book, right? Yeah. A young adult for libraries. That was really wonderful.
1: Thank you.
2: Terrific. I want to thank all of you for being here today. Have any of you thought about what you want to do when you get out of high school?
0: Well, I'm not even in high school yet.
2: Yeah.
0: So.
2: Yeah, you're in eighth now, which is a tough year.
0: It is a tough year. When I get into high school, I think I'll do some writing, but I think I'm also going to do, like, theater and stuff like that, because I've always loved doing theater, and there's actually a musical going on at my school right now, and so it's actually really funny. So me, my best friend, and my little brother are all doing it, and so I'm Elsa because we're doing Frozen Junior, because my school goes from kindergarten to eighth grade. So I'm Elsa, my best friend's Anna, and then my little brother's

0: cons. Oh. So when I go to my, whenever we found that out, I go to my best friend and I say, Marina, I have to deny the marriage between my best friend and my little brother. I was like, oh, it's going to be super funny too.
1: How about you, Sarah? Any thoughts about, you're not the closest, but you're closer about what you might want to do after you graduate?
2: It's really the age where you're starting to think about college, being a sophomore. And I write for my school newspaper, the Elysian Journal, and I've really gotten into like writing movie reviews. I spend like so many hours of my day watching movies and that kind of stuff. So I'd love to work on making entertainment journalism, some movie reviews. Like, I'd love to channel my hobbies and what I could do from a day-to-day basis into my job when I get older.
1: Excellent. We'll talk to you about opportunities to do all of you, but stuff at our Youth Media Center, because we're looking for folks that want to do that. And let's turn to Delaina. You're the oldest, least among you three. any thoughts?
3: Oh, gosh. See, this is the difficult question. Right now, I am sort of terrified of everything. So I've really just been trying out a lot of like different sections, taking a lot of extracurricular courses and such. To see what.
1: That's,
3: you know,
1: perfect. It's all reversible and solvable and manageable. Hopefully it seems that way. There's time to figure it out. Thank you. Did any of you want to say something that you forgot to? Any hellos or.
2: Say hello to the Rice Krispie group chat who's cheering me on.
1: Okay.
2: My good friends. Oh. We have very silly names for our group chats. We do everything random.
4: Oh, my gosh.
3: I'll say hello to Kate, who got ill and couldn't be here today, and Kayla, just saying hi.
1: Great. Hopefully we'll rearrange Kate. Rearrange for Kate to be here, not rearrange Kate.
3: Physically, no.
1: I'm amongst a bunch of writers. I got to be careful.
0: No, I would like to say hi to Mrs. Little, because I emailed her this morning, because she's kind of very forgetful. So it's her Achilles heel. So when she first emailed us, like, all the people that won about this, she was like, in the email, she was like, tell me when you guys do it. And so I'm like, she probably doesn't remember when I told her I would do it. So this morning at like 9 o'clock, I emailed her about it, and she's like, oh my gosh, I gotta find the email.
1: You
0: I
1: know,
0: gotta find the link.
1: You need to introduce her to Mark, and it would be all set.
3: Yeah.
1: Thank you. Thanks to all three of you for being here today, and we'll hope to see you soon. Our quintet that is about to perform is right after My Own Heart, except they gave me a puzzle and I didn't solve it. I was asking, what does Hannum stand for? They're the Hannum Wind Quintet. I saw that name. I'm thinking, well, there, Hannum is a city in Korea, I think, or a region. And I'm thinking, Hannum. Well, Hannum is Hudson, AJ, Natalie, Anderson, and Maddie. And they are the names of the folks that are in this quintet. You'll get a chance to meet them after they play the first movement of their piece for this morning. I do want you to know that four are high school seniors. One is a junior. As you get ready to listen, we thank you, Chamber Connection, for making today's performance possible. And here is the Hannum Wind Quintet.

0: There you have the Hannam Wind Quintet, and they sounded absolutely terrific. We're going to meet each of them, and we're going to start with AJ, I do believe. AJ, can you tell me what you just played, the piece you played?
1: Yeah, that's Franz Donzi's second quintet in F minor, or in G minor, I'm sorry.
0: Say that again, I'm sorry.
1: It's Franz Donzi's second quintet in G minor.
0: Thank you. I almost forgot to turn your microphone on, which is why I asked you to repeat it. Tell me a bit about yourself. How long have you played flute, and what attracted you to it?
1: Well, I've played flute for 8 years. I started in...
0: Get that a little bit closer. That's good.
1: I've played flute for 8 years. I started in... fourth grade at the elementary school at in Plum. I think I was attracted to it just because it has a really beautiful sound, you know, and it's quite virtuosic.
0: Yeah, it's nice. What else do you like to do?
1: I like to play video games.
0: I was going
1: to
0: say, video games or... anything, sports, reading, anything in particular you enjoy?
1: I said video games. I also like, reading. I also like going to science competitions. That's cool. Another thing.
0: That's nice. That's coming up, I think.
1: No, I think I've done most of them for the year.
0: Okay. Well, that's terrific. You're going to be graduating this year. Do you know what will be happening this fall for you?
1: I'm going to college. I'm not quite sure where I'm going. I guess I'll have to decide that soon. But
0: do you know what you want to study?
1: I applied for engineering. I'm also considering... I want to keep like music in my life, you know. I'm also just trying to kind of stay in the present because, this week is our musical tech week, so you know, a lot of rehearsals.
0: Yeah.
1: I actually have to go, and play our musical tonight.
0: Oh my God, what's the musical? Let's.
1: It's Bye Bye Birdie.
0: Oh, what a great musical! So that's at Plum, or not? Yes, it's at Plum Senior High tonight.
1: Yeah,
0: is the musical. That's a great show. It's nice to talk to you. Thank you. And actually, staying in the present is good. And I always like to ask about plans when you're a senior, but you know, things change, majors change, and it's to be expected to know what you might want to do at this stage, at any stage in life. Is something. Staying in the presence makes a lot of sense. Before you pass the mic over, is there anybody you wanted to give a shout out to or acknowledge?
1: My mom drove me here, so, you know, great of her to do that. My brother also might be watching, and I think my aunt as well, so I'd like to say hi to them.
0: Excellent. Well, I'm glad you did. And let's meet who's next to you. Hello. What's your name?
2: Hi. My name is Maddie.
0: Hi, Maddie. And Maddie is at Chartiers Valley High School, and you're playing clarinet?
2: Yes.
0: And how long have you played?
2: I've played for like a little over 8 years now.
0: And before I forget, would you like to give a shout out to anybody?
2: I'd like to give a shout out to my family for helping me with all my musical endeavors, as well as my clarinet teacher, Diane Peterson.
0: Excellent. And what is it like to play in an ensemble like this compared to a large orchestra?
2: Playing an ensemble like this, it's very different. Like, everyone has their own parts. They're all very different, so you have to really, like, know your part and know everyone else's parts as well.
0: I would imagine, do you have to communicate as you're playing to be sure that you're in sync?
2: Yes, actually, like, either, like, AJ or Hudson will, like, give cues, like, throughout, like, the pieces, like, if we're, like, slowing down or, like, speeding up or, like, when we, like, start the piece as well.
0: Now, you're a senior this year. Do you know the dreaded fall plan?
2: I still haven't decided on a university, but I'm planning on doing a dual major in music performance as well as business.
0: That's terrific. Congratulations.
2: Thank you.
0: In doing so. What else do you like to do?
2: I like to play tennis. I was on the tennis team at my high school.
0: Excellent. Next, we have our French horn player that you'll get a chance to meet. And if you're just joining us, this is the Hannum Wind Quintet, comprised of musicians involved with Youth Chamber Connection. And I'll let you introduce yourself.
3: Okay. Hi, I'm Natalie.
0: And you're a senior at Mount Lebanon. And I always think of French horn as a really hard, of all the brass instruments, one of the hardest ones to play. Is it considered that?
3: Yeah, I've heard that. I've heard that thrown around a lot, that it's probably the hardest instrument. But I think it's all kind of relative. It depends on where you're coming from.
0: Yeah.
3: But I think why it's considered one of the hardest is because the embouchure is so small as compared to like a tuba or a trombone.
0: I noticed that as I was watching you play. Is it the first instrument you played, a first wind instrument, or are there others that you played beforehand?
3: No, I started out on the French horn in like fifth grade. So
0: what attracted you to it?
3: I don't know. It looks kind of cool.
0: Yeah, it does.
3: Yeah.
0: Do you have any plans? You're a senior at Mount Lebanon this year, as Maddie is as well. Any plans for, or Maddie's at Churchers Valley, I'm sorry. Any plans afterwards for you?
3: Yeah, I plan on going to college at the Florida Institute of Technology for marine biology.
0: Excellent. That's good to hear. What else do you like to do?
3: Aside from French horn, like AJ, I like to play video games. I'm a bit of a gamer. And then I also like to draw and cook and all that stuff.
0: So. Any shout-outs or acknowledgments?
3: No. I mean, I guess if there are any musicians out there listening, just keep practicing. And, yeah.
0: That's good advice. Next, we have Anderson Lee, the bassoon player.
4: Yes.
0: And Anderson is also a senior at Mount Lebanon. And we'll start out with shout-outs.
4: Shout-outs?
0: Yeah.
4: Shout-out Sean DeLay, who is my mom. She's at home right now listening. Hi, Mom. Shout-out all the heads in Lebo, if there's anybody else out there listening right now. Shout-out my father in Chicago, Rick Lee. He said he was going to be tuning in.
0: So all you Lees in Mount Lebanites or anybody, really, if you want to get a message to us by text, we'll relay it. Here's the number, 412-200-5975, 412-200-5975. How long have you played bassoon?
4: It's kind of hard to say. I started in seventh grade technically, but I wouldn't say I learned how to play until my freshman year, just because it was so hard to find a like teacher, because it's just such a weird instrument.
0: Yeah, that you guys have some instruments with good job opportunities associated with them.
4: So they've always said that, yeah.
0: And what else do you like to do?
4: Reading. I'd say reading and listening to vinyls are two of my favorite activities.
0: Excellent. You know, last year, you may know this, but more units of vinyl were sold than other, than CDs or any other physical form of music. And vinyl actually, if you look at charts for how many new vinyls were sold, it's upticked from the years when it started to wane. It's really neat to see the
4: comeback.
0: It's
4: really surged back, yeah. I mean, I think there's something about, like, the sound on a vinyl that, like, a CD or, like, just, like, a, like, audio file, you can't really, I don't know, like, you can hear everything going on in the vinyl.
0: Really. Yeah, that's it. What kind of music do you like to listen to?
4: For vinyls, it's, like, classical music almost exclusively. I think like that's just the best way to like enjoy that style of music. Like I have the premiere of Shostakovich 15, like the first time it was ever debuted. I think it's his own son is the one like conducting the orchestra, and just like I have lots of recordings from like the 40s and the 50s and the 60s, and you can just hear music kind of in a way that I guess it was meant to be heard as a way of putting it.
0: Well, right. It's in waveforms rather than digital forms, and our ears are still analog, for now at least. And a lot of those older records were recorded extremely well. just because they were recorded a long time ago doesn't mean they weren't recorded well. Let's see, we've done your shout-outs. What are your plans?
4: I'm pursuing a music degree at West Virginia, but I'm also interested in doing social work, so I'm not sure how to, like, juggle those two things, if there's, like, a volunteer way of getting involved in that. Or...
0: Well, WVU will be a good way to explore those things, and they have a fine music school, too. So good luck to you. Now we're going to meet the last of our quintet members. Why? It's the youngest of all. It's Hudson Hackney. Have you always been called, do people like to call you by your first and last name together because of the alliteration?
5: Usually when they do, it's for the alliteration.
0: Yeah, I know others who have who have that feature in their names. You're a junior at Mount Lebanon. Any shout-outs or hellos?
5: I'd really just like to thank my parents for... Oboe is an expensive instrument with a lot of expensive tools that come with it, so I'd like to thank them for supporting me. And also my oboe teacher, Max Blair, in the Pittsburgh Symphony.
0: And do you guys have a coach for the quintet?
5: Yes, Austin Brown, who's also... He's a flautist in the Pittsburgh Symphony.
0: Wow, that's got to be great. Mm-hmm. Does anything stick out in terms of stuff you've learned from him? In terms of playing as a quintet?
5: I think definitely just finding ways to balance the ensemble and also figuring out how music theory relates to how we're playing. He'll talk to us about certain appoggiaturas or something on how to resolve and how we should voice each note in a setting.
0: Your dad just wrote, great job, Hudson. Dad. And your mother is tuning in and is also very proud. So, oh, there comes another one. I got to turn my phone down a little bit. But I know you've still got a year to go, but have you thought about what you might like to do after high school?
5: Yeah, I'm planning on studying music at a conservatory.
0: Well, excellent. You all, the quintet sounds great, and it's nice to speak with all of you. You all seem to be so well-grounded, and I appreciate that. You're going to do another movement from the piece that you played earlier. Does anybody need to say anything else? I do want to mention youthchamberconnection.org. is how you can get more information about the quintets and other ensembles that Youth Chamber Connection puts together. Anybody miss anything? Oh, right over there. Thank you.
2: I also just wanted to thank Mrs. Hensley for coordinating with us every week, sending out like information about this and like giving us this like opportunity.
0: Excellent. Anyone else? Okay, we'll let you get ready. Chad will pick up that microphone as you get everything together. You're all set. Once again, here is the Hannum Wind Quintet.

0: There you have it. The Hannum, or Hannum, I should say, Wind Quintet. Hannum being Hudson, AJ, Natalie, Anderson, and Maddie.
1: Wakey, wakey. You're listening to Youth Express in the Morning. Who needs eggs when you have quality content like this?
2: My name is Kamaya. I go to Pittsburgh, Allegheny. I am 11 years old. Dear future self, please don't ever work at a fast food restaurant. You will get tired of the food. You should rather work at Dunkin' Donuts or Starbucks. I hope you have a great life in your awesome mansion or gigantic penthouse. I think that you will love being a real estate agent or a professional women's basketball player. I hope you enjoy your life. Future self, I hope that you enjoy your fabulous Mercedes or Bentley.
3: Hi, my name is Dylan Shapiro. I'm a ninth grader at Obama. Why I don't hate the open carry demonstrators. Don't misunderstand the title of this. I disagree with everything that the people who attended the open carry rally at the Pittsburgh City County building stand for. Not to mention, I think it is wrong to plan a protest which will require a school to be put on lockdown, regardless of how passionate the attendees are about the issue. I dislike everything that transpired at the City County building. It sickens me that there are people in the world who believe that it is the government's job to turn a blind eye to weapons that can cause nothing but destruction and loss of life. But I don't hate the demonstrators. Why? Why don't I hate the people engaging in activities that I believe to be nothing short of despicable in support of a cause that is just as despicable? The simple answer is this. I pity them. I pity anyone who needs to display the fact that they own an AR-15 for the sole purpose of making them feel that they can be safe. I pity anyone who needs a firearm to feel loved and to quell fears of a problem that doesn't exist. These demonstrators are a perfect example of just how damaging fear can be. What we need to do, not just as a city, but as a state and as a country, is understand the motivation of the people who attended this open carry march. They didn't think it was a smart idea to march through the streets of a city that had just seen the deadliest assault on Jews in American history, with guns in hand, because they are evil. They didn't think to do it because they believed that the lives of the victims in the horrendous Tree of Life shooting were worthless. They did it because it made them feel safe, and it makes me sad for them. I don't think their case is just. I don't think their beliefs are correct. But what I do think is that before we decide to hate people, we must first understand them. I think most people opposed to gun control will look at this demonstration and say, hey, they're exercising their Second Amendment rights. Good on them. At the same time, most people who favor gun control will say, how could they possibly march through a city with their guns out in the open like that? Neither of these responses is any more right than the other. But they do have one common focus, the people. They both act as though these actions were somehow cooked up by people who are thinking straight and are either the heroes in one case or the scum of the earth in the other, depending on your political beliefs. But neither of these viewpoints are correct either. The reason that this march took place was out of fear. It was planned and executed by people who have closed themselves off from others who don't think and look and feel exactly as they do. And this type of behavior feeds fear. Fear of a made-up attack from a made-up threat. Fear that if you don't show yourself as having the ability to take something as precious as life from another person, you are less than human. So I don't hate the demonstrators. I disagree with them, and I think the idea that there ought to have been a demonstration is about as far from the truth as accurate. In truth, how can you hate someone who is so terrified that they don't feel safe unless they have the ability to rob the world of another person's life? How can you hate someone who spends all of their time terrified? I think that the world has something to learn from these demonstrators, which is that fear of this nature is not evil, it's just sad. This is Dylan Shapiro, a ninth grader at Obama, with a commentary for Youth Express.
4: Hello, Montour. This is Stephen Krikutis from Spartan Express Radio. A recurring topic that has become a big part of our lives is gun violence. Gun violence has been huge this year. Whether it is inside or outside of a school zone, across the country, schools took it into their own hands to update their security to make schools safer for the staff and students. Here at Montour, we have added 2 armed guards this school year. But how has this change affected us? Here's junior Sophia Pasek.
5: I believe in current day society, it is very necessary to take these steps as time after time we see these violent acts in schools are occurring. I think Montour so far is taking the right steps, and that's up to the administration to see what is best fit for our school.
4: Here's Montour High School principal, Todd Price.
6: So based upon the many issues of school violence across our country in the recent past, our superintendent, Dr. Stone, along with our board of school directors, decided that it was appropriate to place armed security personnel in each building within our school district. So the elementary school, the middle school, and the high school. I look at them as a positive change. I think we're very fortunate here at the high school to have two outstanding security officers, Officer Wilson and Officer Holman. I don't see a time where we would go away from that. I think our security are here, and I think they're here to stay.
4: Sophia Pasek and Mr. Price both see these changes as positive additions to our school. I also see this as a positive thing, and it is a perfect opportunity to keep us safe. In this dangerous world, we cannot be too sure or have any idea of what could happen, but we can take the steps to ensure this doesn't happen at Montour. This is Stephen Korkutis, signing off.
7: Ms. Sophie Hochfeld, I graduated from Westmont Hilltop High School, and I'll be attending Temple University to study economics. This internship has been meaningful to me because I've gotten to learn more about my community and the wonderful assets we have here in Johnstown. I learned a lot during this internship that I didn't know before, so I just feel more connected to my community and that I can be a better ambassador for the region. I grew professionally because I was able to make connections with a lot of business leaders and people in our community. So I was able to make professional connections that way, and I was also able to learn how nonprofits work. Being here and having the opportunity to really work with a team and develop something was really important for me to learn, and it really taught me how best to collaborate with people and also when the appropriate time is to fight for what you believe in and when it's a good time to compromise on what you believe in so you can get the project done. I hope that people in the region can really be proud of where they came from and point out a lot of the assets that we have so that people either want to come visit us here or come live here or even just be a good ambassador for the region and tell people what we're all about.
0: The Center for Young Musicians has delivered 5 musicians with us today. 3 are rising 8th graders, 1 is heading into 6th grade, and 1 will be starting kindergarten this fall, and we're going to hear from our kindergartner first. Before Kenzie plays, if you have any comments you would like to pass along, feel free to text us at 412-200-5975. Kenzie is from Wexford, and we'll start with her.

0: Nicely done, Kenzie. And coming up next, Ben is going to play, but we are going to chat with Kenzie first, who just played. And Kenzie is 5 years old, and I'm so happy that you're able to join us. Kenzie, how long have you been learning the piano? When did you start taking lessons?
1: When I was four.
0: When you were 4 years old. Who came here with you today? Did anybody bring you here today?
1: Mom and Dad.
0: Well, I'm glad. Can you tell me, do you like to play the piano?
1: Yeah.
0: What do you like about it?
1: I don't really know.
0: Well, how does it make you feel when you play?
1: Because it's like your fingers are stretching.
0: Your fingers stretch when you play? Do you ever have to stretch really far to try to make the notes come as you play?
1: Sometimes.
0: Well, it's very nice to have you here today, and thank you for playing. You did a great job. Now, let's go to Ben. Ben is a rising eighth grader. He's 13 at Providence Heights Alpha. He lives in Cranberry, and here he is.

0: Nicely done. And we'll talk with Ben Capozzi in a moment here. And that was Kenzie Bucci starting with us first. And Ben, I think a lot of people probably recognized it, but what song did you just play?
1: I played the theme from the movie Ghostbusters.
0: Yeah, it sounded great. What made you decide to play that?
1: Well, I like all three movies, and I like the way it sounds.
0: Yeah, you play really well. In fact, you've got a great style. How long have you been playing piano?
1: I think I started when I was around five, so...
0: It's a long time. That's seven or eight years. Have you written any songs at all?
1: I don't think. I might have written like a few chords when I was younger, but I don't think that I wrote any actual songs.
0: And how's your sight reading? Are you able to read music pretty quickly, or do you have to study it?
1: Usually it takes a while for me to study it. I like to listen to the music. That usually helps me. The sight reading part of it, though, if there's like the ABCs, if they're written in the notes, that usually helps me a lot, the notes.
0: Yeah, that used to help me a lot, too. Anybody you'd like to acknowledge or say hello to?
1: Yes, I believe my grandparents are listening right now.
0: Excellent. What town are they in?
1: Well, one's in Monroeville and the other in Fox Chapel.
0: Excellent. Well, I hope they had a chance to hear you. You sounded great. Kenzie, you had a note saying how great you sounded from somebody who was listening at home. And you can feel free to text us your messages. Sign them if you want us to make sure we acknowledge who you are. 412-200-5975. Carson Jacob is next, and I can't wait to hear what he's going to play.

0: there, you've got Carson Jacob playing another student at the Center for Young Musicians, studying with Sonia Tripathi. And Carson's going to take to the microphone. And I'm thinking that was probably a Suzuki book piece, just because I saw you with the Suzuki book. Is that correct?
1: Yeah.
0: And let me get your mic on. And what's the name? Did it have a name?
1: Yeah, Musette in D major.
0: Terrific. How long have you been playing piano?
1: I've been playing since I was 4, so 9 years.
0: Wow. And what do you like about it?
1: I like just being able to, like, express my feelings in my music. So using the different dynamics.
0: Yeah, I could tell you really had a good control of dynamics. Have you written anything at all?
1: Well, in my group class with Miss Sonia, I've, like, written a couple of chord things that she's had us done.
0: Nice. It's fun, like, once you learn more and more fundamentals, if you want to just play around. Have you thought about continuing with music as you get older?
1: Yeah, I definitely want to keep playing music because I feel that it could just be helpful later in life.
0: That's great. Anybody you would like to acknowledge or say hello to?
1: Well, I would like to say hello to my mom and dad. And I know that my aunt and my nanny Karen are both listening. And I think a couple of my cousins might be too.
0: Great. Let's hope they are. And feel free to text us if you'd like. And we'll pass along your message at 412-200-5975. In fact, somebody wanted us to, let's see, this is from somebody in Seven Fields. It says XY Lee. This message is for Andrew playing piano. Andrew, you worked very hard at school. You've grown and matured so much in the past year. I'm so proud of your hard work. Keep it up with your love of music and art. That message coming in to Andrew Lee, who is, I believe, in the Seneca Valley School District, right? As a rising sixth grader today, Hayne Middle School. And do I have that correct? I hope I do. Here is Andrew Lee. If I have that incorrect, we'll correct that. Andrew Lee.

0: There you've got Andrew Lee, and we're going to talk with Oleg Hartman before Oleg plays, and Oleg will be our last student. But stick around by the microphone. We're going to talk with you first, and let's make some room for Andrew. You can come right over here, and we'll get a chance to speak with you. First, I want to be sure, are you at Hayne Middle School? Is that correct?
1: Correct.
0: Okay. It's nice to meet you. You live in Seven Fields. And how long have you played piano?
1: Around when I was six.
0: Well, you sounded great. What was the piece that you played?
1: Minuet in G major.
0: It sounded wonderful. Is there anybody you would like to say hello to?
1: My parents.
0: Anybody else?
1: I'm not sure about this, but I'd like to say it to the teachers that I've been a student to.
0: Well, wonderful. Well, thank you for playing along with us. I have a few other notes to pass along, and then I'm going to talk with Oleg. This note is from Aunt Shell for Kenzie. Aunt Shell says hello to you and that you did a great job. That's right. I wanted to be sure I read that correctly. And here is a message for Carson from Riley in Butler, listening and saying hello, and how wow, fantastic job is what Riley had to say. Now I'd like to meet Oleg. Oleg, you live in McCandless, I believe, and also going to Providence Heights Alpha. Can you tell me a little bit about how long you've been playing?
2: I've been playing since I was seven.
0: And what do you like about playing piano?
2: I just like how, I can sort of express my feelings with the piano. That's cool, I guess.
0: Yeah. Excellent. Have you, I'm always curious if kids are starting to write or think about doing their own music, too. Have you thought about that?
2: Not really, no.
0: Anybody you'd like to say hello to or acknowledge?
2: My parents, and then I think my grandma might be listening.
0: Great. And what is the name of what you are going to play?
2: I'm going to play the theme from Pirates of the Caribbean.
0: Oh, that sounds good. We'll let you get up to the piano and get ready as I thank all of our students today, Kenzie, Andrew, Ben, Carson, and in a moment, Oleg, and also thanks to Sonia at the Center for Young Musicians, Sonia Tripathi, who is their instructor. Thanks to you for being along as well. And I think Oleg is all set. Here is Oleg Hartman.

0: there you've got Oleg Hartman, age 13, and Oleg's dad wrote to say he's listening and how great he sounded.
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2: My name is Laxmi and I'm in 10th grade and we're talking about social media. I personally like social media. I'm on it a lot, but I know how it can be like bad. Cyberbullying can happen because of it and everything.
3: My name's Joshua. I'm also in 11th grade. My view on the bad things on social media is that it can affect a lot of people. And even though it may not, you know, happen to you, you might be indirectly causing it, or you might not even understand that it's happening with people or the effects that it has on people. There are a lot of pluses to social media, too. There's a lot of positive things that as far as connecting yourselves with people who you may not have ever even met and experiencing different cultures just through internet. But it's a dual-bladed sword. You know, it can be helpful, but it can also be really hurtful.
4: My name is Tyler, and social media is addictive, and it can work on your ego, too. And you can be manipulated by your social media feeds. They could be telling you the wrong stuff that you wouldn't know. It's a lot easier to get fooled nowadays than it was 20 years ago.
2: People tend to like look at how many likes they get, like comments, and how many people follow them, and they just start getting like sad about it, and they're like, oh, there's some person has more likes than me. They're going like on vacation and I'm not. Just start messing up their mind.
3: When someone posts a picture, let's say, and they get 15, 20, 25 likes, when they see it, releases a chemical, dopamine, you know, I got a likes, people like me. It's great. But it becomes addictive. Just like when we get older, drinking, it releases dopamine. Hanging with friends releases dopamine. Gaming, you know, doing things that you love to do releases dopamine. It's addictive. You want to keep doing it. With social media, it becomes what you were saying about people getting likes is more important to them. I believe that it can go to extreme lengths sometimes.
2: Because of, like, social media, people stop socializing, like, real life. Oh, like, I can just send them, like, a snap on Snapchat or, like, DM them on Instagram and things like that. They don't communicate. And people will be always on their phone, like, just looking down, texting. They don't look up.

There are a lot of ways to solve this problem. We only need one thing, that's self-confidence and our elders' encouragement. There is no singular cause of teenage substance abuse, but there are factors that have a strong influence in pushing teens toward exploring drugs. One of cause of substance abuse in teen is growing up in home where alcohol and drugs abuse is considered as normal behavior. This type of problem directly affect them because of teens may get depressed. So to control their tension, they start drinking, smoking, etc. without thinking what will be their reason. Because of enabler, a teen may get hard to go to school. It affects their hobby and wants, and no one knows what will happen. One effect of substance abuse in teen is they often have no idea to solve their complication because they are too young to deal with their trouble. So they just follow what their elder does, if they are right or wrong. Getting depressed, feeling lonely, all things are started from simple cause like enabler, member in family, and then they try to drink alcohol and use drugs to reduce their problem. This complication has serious consequence for victim. Substance addiction can affect their ability to learn. Teen are also more likely to be insecure. This addiction habit and behaviors would continue the in teen future, furthermore in their adult lives also. Solution for preventing substance abuse in teens should begin earlier. When the complication was small at that time, the elders should give them good education, encouragement of healthy behavior, positive relationship, and support in family. If the family lives in high risk of area abuse problem, a community program can help teen to learn the skill to avoid substance abuse. Parents should have respect family member and stay connect. If parents' attitude towards alcohol, cigarette and drugs, that will be one of the greatest influence on whether their teen will use substance. It will be better if elders share their experience about how harmful is substance abuse and poison to their life. Parents can surprise their teen with their success and make them always busy with positive activities like sport, dance, church, program, etc. Also, remember them that it is illegal for them to use any harmful substance. Also, talk about the increasing risk of car crash, violence, and arrest because of substance abuse. Although teen doesn't fully understand the truth about what can happen as a result of substance abuse, they at least have to think about their future in their upcoming life and their parents too. Teens need to learn that they should find people that accept them from who they are to help themselves away from substance abuse. In our community, we need to be unite and make some leader and give advice to teen. Also conduct a program and train them with respect and teach them the love that they can leave their substance habit behind. Thank you.

0: Inclined to care.
1: Lifting the Alleghenies to new heights.
2: Oh, she cuts herself. She must be crazy.
1: Thank God he got locked up. Those bipolar people are dangerous.
3: There's a stigma around being mentally ill.
4: That was John Wetzel, the Secretary of Corrections for Pennsylvania. Mental illness is not a new issue. Stereotypes have prevailed for centuries because many people are apprehensive to learn about and discuss the underlying facts. This is Makita Hill-Cashaw.
5: And this is Leah Sprock. Mental illness is broadly defined as a chemical imbalance altering mood, thought, perception, and/or behavior. It can affect anyone at any time, acutely or chronically. Sometimes mental illnesses result from an organic condition, but it can also result from traumatic experiences that impact brain function. Therapist Rachel Allen elaborates.
6: Happening in their brains is the, you know, living in that state, having traumatic experiences, the effect of that in the

0: brain is that individual, the only part of their brain that tends to be firing up is the limbic system, the amygdala, the very primitive functioning part of the brain.
1: Due to stigma and a general unwillingness to seek help, many people go untreated. And when people pursue treatment, comprehensive resources are not always available.
2: We have an inadequate behavioral health infrastructure to provide the mental health services at the level for the needs of the people in the community.
1: An untreated or undiagnosed mental illness can cause a multitude of complications, such as violent actions, addiction, homelessness, incarceration, and even suicide. Furthermore, there is a correlation between mental illness and addiction. Again, Secretary of Corrections John Wetzel.
2: 24% of the population in Pennsylvania Department of Corrections has a diagnosis of mental illness.
3: Actress Demi Lovato suffered for years from undiagnosed bipolar disorder. Bipolar disorder is hallmarked by manic highs and depressive lows. A person suffering from bipolar disorder will cycle between the two. Marianne George works for the Peer Empowerment Network. She explains further.
4: The mania is probably the most difficult time for them because they're making very poor choices. Mood is elevated, feeling as if nothing can go wrong. It's really difficult to gauge how much is caused by the mental illness, how much is caused by the addiction issues.
1: Demi turned to substance abuse and self-harm to cope with her seemingly normal teenage-like mood swings. After a violent incident with a backup singer, she knew she had to seek help. She entered a year-long rehab program and is now an advocate for mental health and a healthy lifestyle.
4: We can't even move forward in mental health treatment if what we're doing is using drugs and alcohol.
1: Although mental illness can affect daily life, with the right treatment and a strong support network, people diagnosed with a mental illness can lead a normal and productive life. The first steps to eliminating stigma and getting people help is awareness.
3: The National Alliance on Mental Illness is a nationwide organization. 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You can learn more about them at www.conemaugh.org/behavioral health.
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8: Hi, my name is Alyssa. I'm 16 from South Allegheny. Expect Respect is a program in our school that deals with teen dating violence and making students more aware of it. And dating violence is physical and mental because it's not just physical and it's not just mental. And I'm involved because I think it's a good program to be involved with. And I wasn't sure of the causes of dating violence or anything about it until I was involved with the program. Some people will like tell their girlfriend or tell their boyfriend that they're not worth it or that they're not a good person, and the other person will think that they're just telling them that because they love them, but meanwhile it's just because they're an abusive partner and it's not fair to the other person. I have witnessed dating violence and I've confronted them about it, and they say that it's not a big deal, and I try to get them help but they don't listen. I have seen it where the girl is abusive without the guy being abusive first. I have witnessed women abusing men in the sense that if their other partner is abusive to them, then I've seen them be abusive back because they think it's the right thing to do, because if they're doing that to them, why can't they do it to the other person?
9: Well, it's been several years now that City of Asylum created a poetry program that fits with its mission and also fits the city quite well. It's a youth poetry program. Every year since its inception, Youth Poet Laureate has emerged, as well as Youth Poet Ambassadors. And we have nearly all of the designees here with us today. Sid Johnson is here, and I'm going to ask Sid to sort of explain how the program works. This is either its second or third year, I'm guessing. I remember when it was first, it's three. I remember when it was first proposed by Henry Reese and our friends at City of Asylum. Tell us a bit about how it works.
10: Yeah, so the Sorry, I've never been on the radio and hearing my own voice weirded me out.
9: That's okay. You sound fine.
10: So it's a national program that's run through Urban Word. And every year we apply to be like to run through City of Asylum, the Allegheny County chapter of the Youth Poet Laureate program. And then every year we select a panel of judges who then select our Youth Poet Laureate and our ambassadors. And the Youth Poet Laureate has the opportunity to apply for the National Youth Poet Laureate program.
9: Oh, I had no idea. That's amazing. I didn't realize the program was national. Let's meet Ro Bloom Wang first. And Ro is right in front of me here. And Ro, tell me a little bit about yourself and your emergence here as the Youth Poet Laureate.
11: Oh, hi, I'm Ro Bloom Wang, and it was really exciting to be chosen for this because I love poetry and I've loved watching the other previous Youth Poet Laureates, and yeah, City of Asylum is just such an amazing organization, so to be able to do this with them is really exciting, and to work with all of these other amazing poets too.
9: Where do you go to school, the community you live in, age? All that stuff.
11: Oh, yeah. I go to Winchester Thurston. I'm a junior, and I live in Squirrel Hill.
9: And when did you discover you had a love for reading or writing poetry?
11: I've loved to read for forever, and I think I started writing, very, very early on. I remember I had to, apply to this school that was outside of my district, and I wrote this whole story to do the application in kindergarten, and I think ever since then I've just tried out different forms, and probably I got into poetry around 6th or 7th grade.
9: Anybody you'd like to acknowledge while you're on the air so people can hear it either now or later when they're listening to this in podcast form?
11: Yeah, my family has been really supportive, and my grandparents and sister, and also my English teachers, Ms. Munslate and Mr. Bachner.
9: Excellent. Now, you're the Youth Poetry Laureate for Allegheny County. We have two of the three, we have two of three ambassadors here of four. Let me turn back to Sid, since I don't have complete information in front of me here.
10: Yeah, so we have four Youth Poet ambassadors, and two are here, and one of them, I believe, has just arrived. So I think we're at three or four.
9: Okay, great. Well, let's begin by meeting the two that are here. You're very patient. Tell me your name and a little bit about yourself.
12: Hi, my name is Audrey Alling. I go to Hampton High School, and I'm a senior. I'm just really honored, honestly, to be an ambassador this year. Ro is an extremely talented poet, and to be able to work alongside other poets and learn about their styles and their interests is just a really educational and engaging experience, and it's always really incredible to find a community that appreciates the same art as you and to find opportunities to share what you feel passionate about. So I think that's probably just what I'm most grateful for with the program in general.
9: Is there anybody you'd like to acknowledge who's helped you as a writer or has helped confidence-wise or anything in your development?
12: One of our ambassadors here with us, Asia, is a good friend of mine, and we like to explore a lot of things with poetry together. I very easily would thank my mom. She's always been incredibly supportive of me and what I want to explore creatively. My teacher, Miss Dunlap, has been a recent guidance for me with other forms of creative writing, and I've had various other teachers, mentors, professors like that over the years who have helped me expand my knowledge of the subject.
9: Asia, let's turn to you. You also are a student at Hampton. Tell me about yourself, please.
13: Yeah, I'm also a senior at Hampton. And as Audrey said, we always connect over poetry, but something that was especially exciting about this program is that whenever we met everyone else, it was kind of like an immediate connection, I'd say, because we didn't, I guess without having a bunch of poet friends like at school other than Audrey, you don't realize there are things you just immediately can talk about, like your favorite poems, your favorite poets, and they know exactly what you're talking about, and you can get excited about weird things like rhyme scheme and all that fun stuff. So yeah,
9: suddenly you have people to talk to about these issues that you may typically not have a chance to talk to about. So that's a great thing. Jade Davis has arrived too, and she's going to have a seat, and we'll talk with Jade in a moment or two about the work that is being featured and what it's like to represent youth of the county as part of the Allegheny County 2022-2023 Youth Poet Laureates and Ambassadors program. I am going to ask, before we have you each share some poetry, why poetry? If somebody were to ask you why poetry matters, how would you respond to that? And please just jump right in.
13: Well, something that I was actually talking about with Audrey the other day is that sometimes you hear a word and it sounds like how the word like what the word is describing, like the word
9: buzz.
13: Yeah, it sounds like a buzz. And the thing about poetry is I think it uses language in a way that makes you feel the way whatever you're feeling feels. I don't know if that makes much sense,
9: but I think it does.
13: Other than just plain writing, it brings out a certain emotional aspect in whatever you're trying to express that makes it more personal to whoever is reading it.
9: Is there anything you'd like to add, Ro? Just pivot that over. We'll get to Jade in a second.
11: Oh, yeah, that's such a beautiful way of putting it. I love that. And something I have been thinking about recently is the way poetry like emphasizes what's not there. And I'm in this like teen writing council, and our theme is silence this year. And so I've just been reading a lot about how the words that are there emphasize what's not there, what's not being told. And poetry really lets you slow down and just makes you think.
9: That's a really good way of expressing it, because often words unsaid or the silences in between words matter an awful lot. Audrey, anything you'd add to that?
12: Yeah, so I agree 100% with everything that's said. I think that's what makes poetry so important to me in a lot of ways. Something that I've noticed over the years is everyone always emphasizes the power of the pen, right? Pen over sword, things like that. But I don't think a lot of people understand why. Their perspective is that there's more peace to words, but I don't think people realize the simultaneous comfort and discomfort that people get when something that they're feeling or experiencing is put into words. It's like, yes, this is what I've been going through. This is the emotion that I felt that I didn't know how to put into words. But at the same time, sometimes it's like, wow, this is what I've been going through. And to hear that publicized in such a peaceful manner can spark so much, whether it's something as small as like what it's like to be in high school, or something as big, or the activism that this program focuses on. I think it's just a very effective way to communicate with people in ways that they didn't realize is possible, because a lot of people haven't experienced the joy of finding the right words. And I think that's a wonderful feeling that I'm really grateful to know myself.
9: That's a great way of expressing it.
11: Oh, just to go off that, I love that so much. And there's this Sean Thomas Dougherty poem that's like one sentence, and it's like, it's called Why Bother? And it says, because there is someone out there with a wound in the shape of your words. And that's exactly like what you're saying.
9: Nicely done. Let's, go ahead. Please.
13: No, I was just reacting to the quote. It just,
14: Yep, that's about it.
9: Thank you, Asia. Let's meet Jade. We'll just pivot that microphone over to her. Jade's no stranger to SLB, and I'm happy that you're here with us. You may be a stranger to people tuning in right now. You're one of the youth poetry ambassadors, and I'd like you to just introduce yourself so people understand where you're from, your age, all that stuff.
10: Sure. So my name is Jade Davis, and I currently attend Lincoln Park Performing Arts Charter School. I am a senior writing and publishing major there.
9: And we were talking about the importance of poetry. I don't know if anybody actively is saying poetry doesn't matter, but some people might be wondering, well, why it matters and why it's important. How would you respond to that?
10: I would say one reason that it matters is just because I feel like a lot of people's perspective on poetry is that it's super archaic. It's something that is similar to maybe like Shakespeare's work, and that's not for everyone. That's something we definitely talk a lot about in general English classes. However, I think especially modern poetry is super important today just to get young readers involved and see that activism and being passionate about issues is something that you can put together in a poem in such beautiful ways with imagery and with extended metaphors and such. So I think it's great that people are still interested in it, and I wish more people could see how everyone almost has like an inner poet inside them. Maybe they just don't know how to put it together, but I really do think just the group of us just speaking and reading really helps get readers to understand that it's still important even today.
9: Now, I'm excited to hear works that each of you have brought, and we'll have more time to talk afterwards. Before that, Jade, I meant to ask you if there's anybody you'd like to acknowledge who might be listening now or later.
10: Sure. So one person that has really impacted my writing that I would like to acknowledge is my department teacher, Daniel Leroy. He's really influenced my poetry voice, and I honestly felt like when I first joined the writing and publishing major that I was almost worried about talking about controversial issues that maybe not everyone would experience or understand, but he really helped me understand that it doesn't matter if other people can relate. It just matters that you're putting it out there and that someone will be able to learn something from it.
9: Yeah, that's great advice. Anybody else you want to mention? Family members or... I'm not putting you on the spot. I just want to be sure I give you space to do that.
10: Sure. Another group of people that I want to thank are my parents. They have been really supportive of my poetry journey. I know not everyone has that. Some people's parents don't support them, especially if it has to do with the arts, because sometimes it can be an unstable career. However, I feel like my parents are able to appreciate that I'm interested in poetry, because a lot of people aren't, and they believe that it's an art that should be out there, which I really do appreciate about them.
9: Yeah, acceptance probably requires less effort than opposing, or at least it's certainly a kind thing to do, is more so if it's your offspring that you're accepting. I'm sorry. You got me thinking poetically. Acceptance does take work, but at the same time, opposition takes tons of negative energy that you don't necessarily need to spend. You're the poets, not me. So let's. Who would like to share first? We didn't. Everybody's looking.
15: Sure.
9: Okay, we're going to turn to Ro. Asia knows what to do with the microphone, which is perfect. So, Ro Bloom Wong, I don't know if you need to set this up at all. Certainly its title, but the stage here on the radio is yours.
11: So the poem I'm going to read is called When I Grow Up, and it's written after Chen Chen, who wrote a book called When I Grow Up, I Want to Be a List of Further Possibilities. When I grow up, I want to be unrecognizable, unafraid of the predators I serve and afraid of those I've become. I want to seethe against my scarring silence, but fear blades and scrapes, to be clearly queer and queerly clear, floating tranquil among cacti but rooted, deep in moss-soaked ground. I want to scream, but only where it matters, and whisper where it does, too. To care enough, but not this much. To be flannel, soft and warm and strong and worn, woven from tiny threads and shades. To be a jar of droplets, infinity stacked up upon itself because infinity minus one is still infinity. Water never really dies, it just seeps into air and skin and stays there, pleasantly present or rushing, untrusting, but never the murky, mucky, yucky stuff I am now. I want to be the bad good parts that frown and think too much, but not the good bad parts that stay sweet a little too long. To belong to myself, but not this self, to be layers of river and clay and colors, everything I am and everything I am not. And this is a poem I wrote in a workshop that Jade and I do. And I forgot to shout out Alyssa Cipher and Mike Bennett before, but they helped me with this poem.
9: What's the workshop?
11: It's called Write Pittsburgh, and the one we do is Rainbow Writers.
9: That's good. There's so much I liked about that poem, but especially the double adjectives throughout it, like clear, clear. And you had a few others. It just kind of made, they're almost like stepping stones to stop and reflect. It's a great piece of work. When did you write it?
11: I wrote this a while ago. This has kind of been like the poem that really was like, okay, you can do this. It's not very recent, but I feel like I always return to it when I like need a little bit of comfort or something.
9: You're hearing the Allegheny County 2022-2023 Youth Poet Laureates, and actually that was the Youth Poet Laureate, and then we have multiple ambassadors, three of whom are here today. And let's see, we have Asia from Hampton and Audrey from Hampton and Jade from Lincoln Park. Why don't we have Jade go in between you two? So we'll split up the Hamptons. We'll do it alphabetically. So Asia comes before Audrey. Asia, what would you... Yes, that's right, alphabetically. I had to think for a minute. Asia, what would you like to do first?
13: All right. Well, first of all, I want to thank my parents and my sister for always supporting me in my writing things, and also my past English teachers who've always encouraged me. And then this poem is called Last, and I recently performed it at this event that Audrey and I put on at our school, and I'm pretty happy with how it turned out. How do we do it? Reconcile the lost, the last, the previous and final, the passing. The past is only one day from today becoming yesterday, tomorrow becoming our now. We ask ourselves, how can that be possible? And we come up short every time. We point to the word last, and it means whatever we need it to mean in that moment. That's the trick of the word. Last can mean previous, like last Christmas, last Monday, the last time I saw you, I couldn't stop smiling. It's a nostalgic word. You can almost hear the question in it. Don't you remember? We've been here before. But last also means final, like the last first day of high school, last year of Friendsgiving in your hometown, like the last time I see you. I can't even think about it's an invasive word, makes a place for itself in front of every familiar thing I know, asks me questions I'm not ready to answer. But we forgive it for its indecision, its fleeting and frightening, flighty disposition. We can't outlive it, for even with the best in mind, no matter the intention, we leave so much behind, but we let it go. Like sand through lazy fingers and balloons with curled string, I pretend not to watch it linger in the sky, long enough for it to disappear into the sun because we love it. Out of comfort, we loathe our lasts like nostalgia, familiar halls, spring to summer, which is to say, not at all. I am not at all ready for this last time, this last line. So instead, I'll call it the next.
9: Nicely nicely done. That's really beautiful. Tell me about the event that the two of you organized.
13: So we established this thing at our school called Showcase Club, and it's basically a place for all kinds of artists to display their art or perform. So we have singers and people who play piano, but we also have sculptors and painters and other writers. And at this most recent event, we had a comedy puppet show. So it's really a fun collection of things, but everyone just has so much, there's always so much excitement around it because people are eager to engage with, I think, with other creative people. So
9: that's terrific. Let's go to Jade next, and we'll get a microphone in front of Jade. And what would you like to share?
16: So the poem I brought today is a poem that we all actually, we read poems on Martin Luther King Jr. Day, and the poem I picked from that event is called Protect His Legacy. Protect his legacy. What's an American dream? Is it to breathe or be an unjudged activist? What's an American dream? Pursing your lips at Thanksgiving, grasping your partner's hand under the table? What's an American dream? With a color TV, it's football Sunday, but no Colin Kaepernick in sight. Knocking over a lamp, white fragility spreads. What's an American dream without realizing our brokenness of our country? Gentrification, modern-day colonization, cultural appropriation, pause. 60 years of chances, little prosperity. Gerrymandering, a continuous bubble. Christianity isn't enough. History or redundancy. Love scraped against the pavement. My brothers and sisters quarrel for quality rights. Citing too many cases of human indecency, Flint, Michigan. Discrepancies of Southern tendencies. The gesture of sweet tea will not blend our families. Diversity is a freight train trekking on railroads, leaving steam for those of a mentality centuries behind. So don't archive I had a dream. Followers of ignorance will always drink the potion of ambiguity. It soothes white guilt with every swig. Be the megaphone of the deceased. Because being black is not to be perceived as a dangerous weapon, but a resurrection of freedom, a proposed dream.
9: That was beautifully done. And we have one last poem. We're going to go to Audrey from Hampton as well. Are you ready?
12: Yeah, I am.
9: Okay. What's your poem?
12: So sorry, before I start, I also wanted to thank my sister, Abby. Sorry, I forgot about that.
9: No worries at all.
12: So this poem is also something that I wrote for the event that Asia and I host at our school. It's called Learned Hopelessness, but I could also apply the title Learned Helplessness. So interpret that as you will. In preschool, my teacher said she had a frog in her throat. I ran home, jaw dropped and eyes wide enough to catch the sun. I told my mom she had an actual frog stuck in her throat. From Nemo, I learned that fish are friends, and since then, I never stepped on an ant if I could help it. As a kid, I took words and ran with them. I didn't know people could say something and not mean it. I didn't know people could break pinky promises. I didn't know this world isn't always what you are told. At some point, I learned. This world will give you dreams. Storms once brought expectations, a lightning strike idea. I thought I'd catch enough raindrops in my mouth to fill an ocean in hopes I could raise the seas and sail the globe in a paper boat. Little did I know, rain isn't always meant for dancing, despite what they say, and dreams aren't always meant to last like people in and out of your present, future, and past. So when I'm in a plane and the homes look small and the clouds look infinite and this world seems to swallow the sky, it is easy to remember the empty spaces and to wish the clouds would reach out to touch me, to close the gap. They don't. Planes descend, dreams end, and people leave. So goodbyes gifted me relentless regret, and grief brought garnished doubts of prayer, and people told me life would be fine, fun even, like frogs stuck in throats and friendly fish. And that is how I learned to keep my heart in my pocket and throw out my stormy expectations. I don't step on ants except by accident, like how I don't try to break promises or say goodbyes or lose someone or something, like a dream or a friend. But sometimes this world brings accidentals, and you step on an ant or two. An apology to the kid that believed clouds would feel soft and would reach out to you and would catch you in the end.
9: That was really absolutely beautiful. This is how time has gone by.
17: Wow, you're up early. Thanks for choosing to listen to Youth Express. This next segment is just for you.
9: So quickly, if you go to cityofasylum.org, you can find copies of poems from the Youth Poetry Ambassadors and the Poet Laureate also, and you'll find those all there. We also have a link from slbradio.org. Does anybody have anything they meant to say and didn't get a chance to say? I wish we had more time to talk. Sid, anything else you'd like to mention?
10: I just want to say thank you to all of you so much for coming. It has been a pleasure to work with all of you. And applications for the next round of Youth Poet Laureate should be opening up in April, hopefully.
9: Excellent. Thanks to all of you for being here with us today. We appreciate it. And I hope you'll keep in touch as you continue to write. Asia Lin, Audrey Alling, Jade Davis. Did I get that right?
18: Audrey.
9: Oh, go ahead. Sorry.
12: Audrey Alling.
9: Alling. I was close. And Robloom Wong and Jade Davis. Thank you so much for being with us today.
19: I had a nice conversation just a moment ago. Hannah Sommers is here. She's a program coordinator at Hello Neighbor. And she grew up listening to the Saturday Light Brigade. Now she's a fully grown, functioning adult. And she was just telling me that at the age of 5, she would, you know, they talk about these driveway moments with NPR, but there were driveway moments back. There still are here on the Saturday Light Brigade, and her driveway moment as a 5-year-old was waiting for Waltzing with Bears to finish up. It's nice to have you here. Get a microphone up close to you for a second. And can you tell us a little bit about Hello Neighbor?
20: Sure. Thanks for having us. I know Elizabeth and Sarah and I are all really excited to be here. Hello Neighbor is a nonprofit that was founded in 2017, and we pair recently resettled refugee families with Pittsburgh families for a 6-month-long mentorship program.
19: That's terrific. How long have you been involved?
20: I started as a volunteer when I met Elizabeth and Sarah in March of 2018, and then I just got hired as the program coordinator in May of this year.
19: That's a wonderful thing. Now, a lot of folks don't know how many former refugees have resettled here, and there are a number of organizations doing things to try to help make sure that goes smoothly. Tell me a little bit about the programs Hello Neighbor offers.
20: Yeah, so we have, had this program going on. We do it in cohort style. So we'll make these matches between Pittsburgh families and refugee families. It'll last for 6 months at a time. And in each cohort, we kind of create these different activities that bring everyone together. So as a match, like me with Elizabeth and Sarah, some things we did on our own, like we would go to the post office and do a change of address form, or just have fun together, or their mom taught me how to cook some African foods like fufu. But then at the same time, all the members of the cohort would also come together for a picnic or a fun event on the Gateway Clipper. And so we just have this kind of program where you have some support. There's some different activities that are going on with the whole Hello Neighbor cohort, but then it's also a lot of time, just you and your match figuring out what you both enjoy and then making that happen.
9: Well, it's great to meet each of you. And with Sarah and Elizabeth, I have them, I kept confusing them with each other. And why don't we start with you, Sarah? Can you tell me just how old you are? And you're in 11th grade, right, at Brashear High School? I'd like to just get to know you a little bit better.
0: Okay. I'm Sarah, and I'm from Congo. I'm 16 years old. I go to Brashear High School, and I have many subjects.
9: What do you like to do?
0: I like to drawing something and then sewing. That's a
9: well. That's very. It's terrific. Now, because you both are sisters, I want to talk to you together. So, Elizabeth, welcome. Can you tell me just a little bit about yourself?
21: Okay, thank you. My name is Elizabeth. I'm 19 years old, but I've been 20 in November 2nd. I'm 12th grade. I went to Brashear High School. I'm from Congo. In my life, I want to be a nurse. Yeah, that's
9: Well, that's wonderful. My wife is a nurse. And have you? Do you have any nurses in your family, or how did nursing come to be something you wanted to do?
21: Oh, in my family, my dad's sister, she's a nurse. That's why I want to be the nurse to help my family.
9: Sarah, have you thought about what you might like to be?
0: I want to be a doctor.
9: Oh, you guys are going to help take care of people. Those are really great professions. So, how long have you been in the United States?
21: Now it's 3 years and 2 months.
9: Wow. I can't imagine what it's like to resettle. Was it hard when you first came here? Can you talk a little bit about that whole transition?
21: Yeah, it was so hard because we came here in summer. Because when I was in Malawi, it was like cold, but when I came here, it was like hot. So it was difficult for me. So that's why I say, hey, this is America. Oh my God, it's so hot. So I can't like snow, winter. Snow, summer. So for me, it's like difficult for me and my body. Yeah.
9: So your body wasn't used to these temperatures.
21: Yeah.
9: Especially the cold.
21: Yeah, the cold.
9: And did you, who else came with you besides the two of you?
21: It was me and my dad and my mom and my sister.
9: So you came as a family.
21: Yes.
9: Which is wonderful. And where are you living? In what community? Are you close to high school?
21: I live in Northview Heights, 8 Mount Pleasant Road.
9: Oh, sure. I know Northview Heights very well. We've done work in that area. You're high up on a hill. In fact, there's really cold winds that blow there. A winter at Northview Heights is going to be something. How is it different here than you might have? Well, first of all, did you know you were going to be coming to the U.S. for a while? Did you have this sort of a waiting time before you came over?
21: I'm not sure because I came when I was so young. So it was about to go in Australia, but they changed our program and that's why I come here in America.
9: So, I'm forgetting that you would be 13, 16 or so when you first came over, right, both of you?
21: Mm-hmm.
9: Is the United States similar to what you thought it might be like? Did you have any vision for what you thought it might be like coming over?
21: No.
9: Because I'm not sure I'd have a sense of what I would see in South Africa either. How has it been making friends? And you can be honest. I think it's, has it been, I know there are clubs at Brashear that help a little bit, right? I know there's a lot of international clubs. But did it, you two sort of have a built-in friendship too as sisters, but how has it been meeting other students and getting to know them?
2: Go ahead.
9: I think it would be really hard to do that if initially, did you find making friends in class or in any of the activities you're involved in?
21: Yes, I do have friends. And then I have African club. I play, I dance. So I'm going to start like October, like I think October 26th, the program going to start.
20: And Sarah, you're part of a youth group, right? So mm-hmm. Sarah is in a youth group. You can talk a little bit more about it, but I watched her sing just for a second. I watched her sing at World Refugee Day, the national anthem for everyone, and that was part of that group, right?
9: That's terrific. I don't be nervous. It's just us. It's and I don't want to sort of. I'm kind of shy about talking about myself too, but it's there's so many things to do in high school and new things to try, clubs to get involved in, and things to share too. Now, before Hannah mentioned cooking and things from your homeland, did you bring some things? Have you shared some of your own culture and background with other students and with some of the adults you're meeting here? Because there's a lot to share, right? Mm-hmm. Tell me about cooking. Hannah, you had a chance to... Did you cook or did you simply eat, Hannah?
20: Well, I got a lesson in making fufu, which, Elizabeth, can you explain what fufu is?
21: Okay, it's like corn flour, and then you pour water in boil, and then like after 5 or 6, and then you pour flour inside, and then you just...
20: You have to stir it the whole time, right? You have to always be stirring it, uh-huh. And it makes this kind of fluffy... Ooh. Corn thing that you eat with spinach and with onion.
21: Mm-hmm. And we call like the small fish, we call like ndagara. Yeah.
9: That sounds really good. So as you keep stirring it and it gets thicker and then you add ingredients to it. Mm. And it almost sounds like an omelet except with...
20: Not quite. Because you take the fufu, mm-hmm. like, with your hand, yeah. and the spinach is cooked separately, so you kind of use it almost as bread, mm-hmm. but, like, it's not bread because it's fufu, but you use it together, and you pick up the spinach, and then you just eat it all at once.
9: Oh, I like it. I like it. We should have had a little skillet down here.
20: Know.
9: You could make it.
20: Brought some.
9: You mentioned art before, Sarah. Tell me a little bit about what you like to do. Do you draw or paint?
21: Yeah, I like to draw. Like painting something, like something I draw, and then I like to paint.
9: That's something I've never been very good at. Were you doing that when you were a little girl, too, when you were very young?
21: I don't know.
9: No, I mean, when did you decide you liked to draw or that you were good at it?
21: I just realized, like, I like to draw in here, America, but, like, I never used to draw in Africa.
9: You did not draw in Africa. The idea, you mentioned you would like to be a doctor. What would you do as a doctor, or what prompted you to have that as an interest?
21: Well, like... I like being a doctor, like, I can help somebody, like, who's in difficult life, like, I don't know.
9: You both have that objective, you wanting to be
19: a doctor and your sister wanting to be a nurse. You mentioned that you have an aunt, right? Your father's sister mm-hmm. is a nurse. Can you tell me about your parents and do they have that same kind of interest in helping other people, or what did they do?
21: Okay, I would say, but I don't know about myself, my dad, because I was young. So the one my father told me that he have one sister, and then my dad is the last one. So the first sister, she's the nurse. Yeah,
19: I see.
2: And tell me if I'm wrong, but I think back in Congo, your dad was a teacher, right?
21: Yes, exactly. He was teacher. He was teaching French.
19: That explains why you two seem to be so smart to me. Is he teaching or working here in the United States?
21: No.
2: No, it's been hard, right?
21: Yeah, it's been hard.
2: Hard for him to get certified or even to the point where he can start considering teaching because of language, and he works really long hours, like 7 days a week.
21: Yeah.
19: What does he do at his the work he's doing now?
21: He's working for Omni Hotel, and then I think it's washing the dishes.
19: And I think a lot of people don't realize that we have such talented people that are coming here who, for one reason or another, I'm sure your dad would love to be in the classroom teaching again. And hopefully he'll have a chance to do that as time goes on. Takes an awful lot of patience. You must not see him very often if he's working 7 days a week, mm-hmm. too. What do you think people need to know about not just you, but about any former refugee that has arrived? I think a lot of people have ideas that might be wrong or at least might be misinformed. Do you know what I mean? Are there things that you wish people knew about in general, about what it's like to be when you come here and about why you're here? Does that make sense?
2: So if you're thinking about, like, you know, if your family is coming here as a refugee, and if you were talking to someone who maybe didn't know anything about refugees or didn't know anything about the Congo or didn't know anything about where you're from and what your family's like, is there anything you would want to tell them or that you think people should know? I might be changing your question
19: a little bit.
21: For sure, I don't know.
2: What do you think, Sarah?
21: I don't know either.
19: Yeah, no? it's a little bit of a tough question, but I mean, you're coming here with a bright future in mind and to do great things to help people. For example, we have a huge shortage of nurses. And there's a shortage of doctors as well. And for you to be able to help in those areas, it is a big deal, you know, for you to be able to join those professions. And I think that's a wonderful thing to be able to do. And being at Bashir is also an exciting part of your life. So I think there's a lot to be said. Now, I have a question about English. Did either of you have English when you were in South Africa, or did you need to learn English from the beginning when you came here?
21: Okay, I started from here English, but in Malawi it was English, but it's not like too much. It was English and teacher were other language that I speak over there. So there's not like too much English, only a little bit. So, yeah.
2: Well, Larry, you hit on one of our favorite topics, which is talking about languages, because Elizabeth and Sarah are always trying to teach me a new word in Swahili. And then we were just talking about it today. Elizabeth knows like five languages?
21: I think three. But
2: three?
19: Three. You must, do you know French from your dad?
21: Yeah, I know French on a little bit, so I can't speak.
19: Well, can you teach me a Swahili word?
21: Sure, I will.
19: Okay.
2: What do you think is a good one to teach him?
21: Okay, I will start like jambo.
19: Jambo.
21: Yeah. Hi.
19: Jambo. Mm-hmm. So jambo.
21: Jambo. If you say jambo, I say jambo.
19: Jambo.
21: Yeah. It's like hello, hello.
19: I like it. Jambo, jambo. Jambo. Mm-hmm. How do you say peace, or do you know what peace?
21: Mm-hmm. Amani.
19: Amani.
21: Yeah.
19: Amani. Now, I know that word because we have several schools in the Pittsburgh area that have Amani in their name, and I never knew that Amani means peace. Mm-hmm. There's Amani Christian Academy, for example, and that's peace. Okay, I want to learn another word. Sarah, how do you say love?
4: Hmm?
19: How do you say love?
4: Upendo.
19: Upendo.
2: How do you say I love you?
4: Nakupenda.
21: Nakupenda.
19: Nakupenda.
21: Yeah, nakupenda.
19: Jembo. Nakupendo.
21: Yes.
19: I'm looking at Ricky, not Malik, although I love you too, Malik.
2: I think one of my favorite words that we use all the time that I learned was wangu.
21: Yeah.
19: Wangu.
2: Wangu means my dear,
21: Yeah.
2: So every sentence will be like, wangu, where are you? Wangu, how are you? We always say it.
21: Yeah.
19: Wow. It's wonderful to meet both of you. And I hope you found Pittsburgh to be a welcoming and safe place. Where you have a chance to meet people. Are you involved in clubs too at Brashear, Sarah?
4: No.
19: Any of the clubs, but Elizabeth, you're involved in some of them.
4: Yeah.
19: It's the thing I know about Brashear is there's some international nights and opportunities to share cultures. Now I want to turn back to you, Hannah. For Hello Neighbor, can you explain to me how other adults can get involved?
2: Yeah.
19: And I'm assuming you probably could use some mentors, I guess is the right word.
2: Yeah, definitely. Mentors is for sure the right word. So we refer to the Pittsburgh families as mentors, and then the refugee families, the immigrant families as mentees for the most part. And if you're interested in getting involved, we have an application on our website. It's www.helloneighbor.io, so not .com or .org, but the unique .io. And you can fill out an application there, and we just ask a little bit about yourself and your interests and why you'd like to be involved and your availability. And then because it's cohort style, we're in the middle of a cohort right now, cohort 4, that will end in December. So we'll start another one early next year. So at the end of this year, we'll start calling people in for interviews. We do a group interview process. And simultaneously, we're doing those interviews with the refugee families. So it kind of ends up being this art and science where after we talk to the mentors and the mentees, we figure out who would make a good match. And some of that can be based on location, neighborhoods. Some of it can be based on age. Like I was matched with Elizabeth and Sarah because our ages were similar. Some of it can be based on languages, interests. We kind of take all these things into consideration, and we make those matches. And then you would go through the whole orientation process, and the mentorship program, the cohort, will kick off. So we're always looking for people to be mentors.
19: So Elizabeth and Sarah, you've been here a little over 3 years. When did you get matched together?
2: It was like
20: March or April of 2018.
19: So you've had about a year and a half together. Can you tell me how Hannah has helped?
21: Oh, it is now. Everything if I want, I ask Hannah, and then she will help me so much. Even it's

0: Sarah's shy.
1: Yes, someone's shy. But I you didn't ask me, but I'm just going to add in that it's really a two-way street. Because in the summer, we had this big potluck, and Sarah and Elizabeth helped me set up the whole thing, take down everything. They were with me for like 12 hours that day, helping me do all this work.
0: Wow.
1: And so it's really, from my perspective and my family, because my parents, my mom are close with Sarah and Elizabeth too, it's really been like just a really nice friendship because we spend a lot of time together, and I think we both help each other in a lot of ways.
0: Well, it's been really a pleasure to have all three of you here today. And thank you for sharing some very personal things. It sounds like you would recommend Hello Neighbor as a good program. And helloneighbor.io is how you can get more information. And Hannah or Elizabeth and Sarah, is there anything else you'd like to say?
2: Okay, I thank for coming here, and then I just only say thank you.
0: Thank you. How do you say goodbye in Swahili?
2: It's only bye.
0: Just bye. Yeah. That's easy.
2: Yeah, but in Swahili for Tanzania, you can say kwaheri.
0: Kwaheri.
2: Yeah, kwaheri.
0: Kwaheri. And Jambo,
2: yeah,
0: is
2: Jambo.
0: Hi.
2: Mm-hmm.
0: Amani is peace.
3: Good
0: and
3: memory.
0: I love you. That's the one that I'm going to up.
1: Sarah.
2: Nakupenda.
0: Say it again.
2: Nakupenda.
0: Nakupenda. So, bye.
2: Mm-hmm.
0: Nakupenda.
2: Mm-hmm.
0: Oh, my dear. I forgot my dear.
2: Wangu.
0: Wangu.
1: Wangu. And what about thank you?
2: Asante.
0: Well, thank you to each of you. And you can learn more about Hello Neighbor by going to helloneighbor.io.
4: My name is Nikolai. I am 5 years old. I live in Wayne, Pennsylvania. This book is called Grandpa Pig's Pizza. Once upon a time, there were two pigs, Grandpa Pig and Grandma Pig. They were very old, and Grandpa Pig did not hear very well. Grandma Pig usually cooked dinner, and Grandpa Pig listened to the radio. One day, Grandma Pig was at the store. Grandpa Pig turned on the radio. They were teaching how to make pizza. The radio said, "First, get a pizza pie." Grandpa heard, "First, get a fly." So he swatted a fly and put it in a bowl. Next, the radio said, "Second, we need tomato sauce." And he thought, "Second, we need floss." So he got some floss and flossed his teeth. Then the radio said, "Third, spread some cheese." And he heard, "Get bread and peas." So he got bread and peas and put them in the bowl with the fly. And then the radio said, "Now eat it." And he thought, "Now eat it." So he ate it. Grandma Pig came home, and Grandpa Pig said, "Oh, sorry, I made a pizza for you, but I ate

0: 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The end.
1: This is Allie. I'm in 10th grade at Montour High School, and you're listening to Youth Express. Catch the future.
2: My name is Neon. I'm 17 years old, and I'm in the 12th grade at Woodland Hills High School. So I went to 3 different sessions. I went to the LGBTQ session, the quality animal rights session, and the mental health session. And I learned a lot of different things that, like, a lot of people don't talk about, I guess. Like, animal testing doesn't really get talked about a lot, and I learned about that. And, like, how in a lot of different facilities, animals really aren't treated properly at all. They abuse them. And it was just really meaningful, especially the LGBTQ session I felt was really meaningful to me because I felt really seen because, you know, I'm gay and I'm trans. So it was like I'm with a bunch of people that are like me and that want to talk about how we get mistreated really often, even in America, where there's, like, you know, the rights to marry someone that you love. You still go through a lot of discrimination, and a lot of people don't think that you should be with who you want to be with or that you should identify as how you want, and they just will be hateful and rude to you for existing, and I just think it's really messed up. So it was really interesting and meaningful to me that I could be around people that didn't believe that, because even with people that are supportive, a lot of the time they'll still have, like, biases against it. They won't hate you for it, but they also won't look at you the same as they would look at another person that wasn't gay or wasn't transgender. And I think that the summit my school has is really impactful because it allows more acceptance of people like me, people who identify a certain way or people who have, like, mental health issues. I think it brings more acceptance into these communities that participate.
3: Well, there is a project that we're going to talk about now that Steve Latterman, actually Spencer Latterman, is responsible for. Their family is here, Steve and Leslie, and kids Spencer and Shelby, and also Rahman Nachman, who we'll speak with in just a minute, who is from Uganda. I want to start with you, Spencer. Can you just tell us a little bit about the project? Well, first of all, how old are you? Where do you go to school?
4: I am 13 years old, and I go to Shadyside Academy. And when I turned 13, I had my bar mitzvah, and what goes along with having a bar mitzvah is you're supposed to do some form of a good deed project. And we wanted ours to really make a lasting impression. And we wanted to work with kids that really needy kids. And that's when we found out that there were 1.5 million orphans in Uganda. And we really wanted to help those people out.
3: Well, that's terrific. How did you learn about this? How did it come to your attention?
4: We wanted to work with kids the whole time, and we wanted to specifically work with African orphans, really, because we thought that they would be the most in need of anyone. And one thing led to another, and we just kind of found Uganda.
3: Now, your sister, Shelby, is here, too. Hey, Shelby.
5: Hi.
3: How old are you?
5: I'm 16.
3: And the two of you work together. I know this was primarily Spencer's project. How did you help, or can you both sort of describe what you did, what the steps were to getting this done?
5: Well, once we found this Jewish community in Uganda, we decided that it would be a really good place to benefit with our organization, which we named Spencer's Goat Project. And we were sort of just researching the different problems in this community and in Uganda. Like Spencer said, we found that there are 1.5 million orphans whose parents have died from AIDS, malaria, many other diseases. And something that you can give to orphans is a goat, because a goat is kind of like a little miniature business for each orphan. And we would raise money. Each goat cost $40, and we ended up raising almost $25,000 to provide goats for the orphans in Uganda.
3: Wow. So you were able to provide like 6,000 plus goats based on that amount of money. Spencer, why does a goat matter? What happens with a goat once it gets in the hands of somebody in Uganda?
4: So when we give them the fertile goat, they are trained to keep the goat, and they are not allowed to sell them right away, and they have to keep them. And when they give birth twice a year, and normally to two goats, and with one of those goats, they can go to school for a whole year, and they can keep multiplying and multiplying their little goat farm and make a large business out of it, and it can really change their lives.
3: That's amazing. How did you learn about this whole aspect of supporting goats or of providing goats?
4: There was another family that went to the tribe in Uganda that we went to. They went the year before us, and they gave 100 or they gave 50 goats, and our original goal was to double that and give 100, and we surpassed that within a day.
3: And you actually went over there to see what conditions are like?
4: Yes. We,
3: tell me what you saw, what your impressions are.
4: Well, these kids are really living in terrible conditions. They don't really have a real place to live. They have no family. They normally just live, these orphans normally just live with some host family, if even that, and they have no money. It's very tough living for them.
5: There's a limited access to school and medicine, and with a goat, as you sort of raise your goat farm, you can sell your goats. If you have a milk goat, you can, you know, use that, and you can sell milk, you can use milk for nutrients, and you can make the money you need for education and for medicines that are necessary to these children.
3: Very interesting. It sounds like you've developed a longer-term relationship, too. Tell me about the gentleman here. We're going to meet him in a minute, but Spencer, can you introduce him and sort of explain how he fits into the picture?
4: His name is Rockman Nockman. And I'm hoping that I'm saying that right. Okay. He is a member of the Abiudaya, which is the tribe that we went to in Uganda. And he is a musician there. He's a singer and songwriter. And he has come back to America to be with us.
3: Well, let me say good morning and welcome. Have you been to the United States before?
6: Oh, no. It's my first time here.
3: Well, welcome. It must really be make you happy to see somebody wanting to help from so far away.
6: It really made me happy from before Spencer came and his family came to Uganda. We started planning the trip before we even met, and I provided them with information that they always wanted to get from me.
3: How did you keep in touch before they came? How did you talk to one another?
6: I'm more of an internet person. I'm always looking at how many views I've got on YouTube, how many friends I have, how many likes do I have. So I stay up in the night and try to cope up with the time difference. You know, it's night in Uganda and it's day here. So I would stay up late in the night and Skype with this family.
3: Do you think that there are things in Uganda that would surprise people here in the United States? There's probably very little knowledge. I certainly don't know as much as I should. What are some things, if you were to describe Uganda, that you think some people may be surprised about?
6: There's just a lot. And having come to the U.S. finally, I see that it's really a lot that you can see in Uganda that will surprise you. First of all, the roads. are really not good. Most roads are dusty. The animals go into the street.
3: What kinds of animals?
6: Oh, not the dangerous animals.
3: Oh, yeah.
6: The domestic animals, the cows, the goats, and the sheep will move into the street, and you have to control your speed when you're driving. You have to be careful. And our birds, like the chicken that we keep, people stay with chicken and goats in their houses, like family. And they go out in the morning to graze and to eat, and they come back in the evening on time. You don't have to look for them.
3: Mm. Interesting. And
6: and the kids are running after you. There's a word that they use. It's called muzung, which used to be for the white person. And the kids are running after you, singing, how are you, how are you, how are you? They want to be your friend.
3: Did you experience that when you went over?
4: When we went over, we experienced we experienced a lot of that. Right away, there are many kids that came up to our car, and if our windows were down because it was very hot there, they would scream "Muzungo, Muzungo," and they're not saying it in like a mean way at all. It's like they think of us as very high up there people. And they just want to be friends with us, and they really want to touch you.
3: Yeah, well, you're a tourist, and you're unique, right, as part of the country as you come over. Well, you've done a tremendous job. Are you going to continue trying to support Uganda and this community?
4: Yes. My sister is going to be coming back at the end of the summer to give more goats.
3: That's great, Shelby. That's fantastic. We're going to close with having a song from Rahman. You're a musician.
6: Oh, yeah.
3: And tell me about, you're going to sing today just your voice, I think. And how long have you been professionally performing?
6: I've done music since the first time I stepped on stage was 2007, and I've done this since then. And I started writing songs way in the 90s.
3: Well, great. Well, we'll get you ready to just step up to that microphone and make sure if you keep your headphones on that they reach. I just don't want you to get tangled up. And we'll hear from Rahman. Nachman with a song as we close. And I want to thank both of you and congratulate you for the work that you've done, both Spencer and Shelby. Anything else you wanted to mention that I may have missed?
5: Well, part of the project was building a website, which I worked on with my little brother. It's called spendersgoproject.com, and it's a really great site, and you can go and you can learn about the Abad Udaya community and the Goat Project and donate. And I really welcome everyone onto the website to really make a difference. And thank you so much.
3: Thanks. Thank you to both of you. And Spencer, anything else to mention? I think we got it all in, sounds like.
4: I think so.
3: Okay. And let me tell you that the Bel Canto Singers are coming up shortly. We're going to hear from Rahman next. Is there anything you should tell us about this song, its name or meaning?
6: The song is How Wonderful, and it's inspired by one of the Psalms of David, which is 133, How Wonderful and Brothers and Sisters Meet. And it's about peace. How wonderful when two Jews meet, more wonderful when a Muslim joins east, west, down to the south. How wonderful when brethren meet. How wonderful when two Jews meet, more wonderful when a Muslim join east, west, down to the south. How wonderful when the world all meets. Let's put God first at the Almighty, cause in his power we the seek justice. Let's not just speak but practice love, cause it's the only way we got to build this world. In God his presence we are all children. None is more human than others are. When brethren meet there'll be happiness. Let's work hard and spread this love. How wonderful when two Jews meet, more wonderful when a Muslim join joins east, west, down to the south. How wonderful when the world meets. Thank you.
3: Thank you very much. Beautifully done. And Spencer, what is your website again, please?
4: Spencersgoatproject.com.
3: Excellent. We'll look for that. And I want to thank you very much, the entire family, the Latterman family, for being here. And also, Rachman, thank you very much. And best wishes for a good visit here.
4: Thank you so much.
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9: Do you know a song that goes... Wait, I think I remember. 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

0: It's Matthew Ryan Miramontes, and I'm here with
1: Serena Zetz.
0: And we are at
1: the Andy Warhol's Youth Invasion.
0: And what are some of the things that you've seen so far?
1: I've seen a lot of kids making balloon animals and taking them around the museum, which is pretty cool. I like how it interacts with the art. And we also have a pretty talented magician floating around.
0: A magician?
1: Yeah.
0: And what floor is he on?
1: He is on this floor, actually. He's in the suit.
0: Is he the man with the clown costume on?
1: No. He is right there.
0: Is there anything else that you're looking forward to tonight?
1: I'm looking forward to seeing a lot of the bands. There's one that I'm especially looking forward to called Wolfblood. They're an all-girl punk group, and they're really good.
0: All right, I'm here again at the Youth Invasion at the Andy Warhol Museum, and I'm here again with
1: Serena Zetz.
2: All right, hello everybody, we're at Wolfblood. We're thank you. We're almost an all-girl cover band, although we do some originals tonight. And we'll be doing one tonight. And we just want to take a second to thank Luke for filling in for us, for not only this show, but many shows. Thank you so much, Luke. This next one's an original. It's called Think Again. We hope you enjoy it.

0: 10. And I've already introduced Olivia and Luke, and we on drums we have Eva. And I'm Allison. Also, if you want to follow us, we're Wolfblood on Instagram, Facebook, Twitter. Well, not anymore. We don't have a Twitter. Okay, Facebook and Instagram, but it's BLUD. So hit us up.
1: So this is Matthew Maramontes, and I'm reporting live from the Youth Invasion at Pittsburgh, or with Youth Express at the Andy Warhol Museum, and I'm here with.
0: Oh, I'm Allison.
2: I'm Eva.
3: I'm Olivia.
1: And what instruments do you guys play?
0: I play mainly guitar in this band, and then
2: I play drums.
3: I play guitar.
1: And I saw you guys had some covers of Rage Against the Machine and the Black Keys. How did you guys go about picking those different songs to play?
0: Well, we kind of picked songs that like people knew, but also like artists that we really liked both together, really. So.
1: And I saw a move for original songs. Is there more original songs being written in the future, or are you just kind of sticking with the couple that you have right now?
0: We're definitely working on more originals, and we're hoping to record an EP very soon with our originals.
1: Do you guys have a website where people could check out your music or any shows coming up that people could see you at?
0: We have our Instagram, it's Wolfblood with BLUD, and then our Facebook is the same thing. And we don't have any shows in May, but we have a lot coming up in June and over the summer, and we're really excited.
1: And any words on the future of Wolfblood?
0: I don't know. I think look out for us. We're all girl band. We're ready to rock. Anything you want to add?
1: Hey, well, check out Wolfblood. They're sick. And this is Matthew Maramontes, and reporting live at the Youth Invasion at the Andy Warhol Museum.
4: 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I'm in 10th grade at Montour High School, and you're listening to Youth Express. 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
1: Trying to figure out what you built for. 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
1: 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I am in ninth grade at Montour High School, and you're listening to Youth Express. 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
3: I am in grade 5, and I go to Pittsburgh Allegheny K-5. I am
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5: I am about to read a paper about Saturn by Stevie Wonder.
3: I interpret Saturn as...
6: I think the song Saturn is about...
5: I think the song Saturn means...
7: This is the way I interpret Saturn.
8: The extraterrestrial being from the song Saturn is telling us that if we don't change our ways... We will tear ourselves apart.
5: I like how he was saying, you guys don't know what's happening in the real world. He was going back to Saturn where there was no drugs and none of that.
7: Beings are happy to leave. They think Earth is a place where everyone is cold and sad. The music also has slight significance to this interview.
9: I think he is going back because he is tired of us. He has warned us many
7: times.
9: Our
7: world is becoming corrupt with killing, violence, pollution, waste, and unfairness.
10: He is warning them about more war and crime and how no one will listen, and he is going back to his homeland where people don't fight.
11: They put everything where they go. It also says that they don't need cars.
12: Like if people stop killing innocent people, the planet will be more peaceful like Saturn.
7: It is a very nice place. People fly and everyone smiles. It is a peaceful place.
13: No war, no fighting, no alcohol, but they do not listen.
8: 205. They don't know why people are dying. They smile. They're happy. I think he means that we don't respect our Earth and we should treat each other
14: with
8: respect.
14: They're creating commotion that hurts people inside, but on the outside, they look tough, bad, and big. But on the inside, they are poor, careless, and hurt.
6: The Earth is dying because of us. Most people in Saturn smile when they walk by another person.
15: It's Saturn where the air is clean, there's like golden roads, and it's basically mankind's dreamland.
16: If the streets are clean, they don't need wars. They don't need cars. They live a very long life.
17: He's going back to where people don't disrespect our Earth and stop killing people.

0: We don't need drugs or alcohol to make us happy in life, and those things will hurt or kill us. You can just be free.
1: He likes when there's no violence and no fighting, so everybody can live and have a peaceful life.
2: Their streets are clean, unlike other streets are dirty. They live longer than
3: he was talking about
2: places.
3: How they moved to a clean earth. People was living to 205 years old.
4: We don't steal something from someone else. We come up with our own things. Don't
5: people copy. Are trying to warn us, and we're not listening to them, and we're leaving. Stand with me and don't kill.
6: Many people try to teach humans, but we never learn. Countless men, women, and children don't know what they're dying for. Innocent people die because of
7: alcohol. He is saying that on Earth people do bad things, and it's a bad place, but on Saturn everything is beautiful.

0: Saturn is a place of peace and love, a place of happiness and kindness, a place where people care, a place
1: also killing our plants and sources by our anger and foolish decisions. We need to start making better decisions to preserve our planet.
2: Stevie Wonder is a good man. He writes really deep songs. He said, "Why is everyone so cold?" I think he was saying, "Why is everyone so rude to me?"
3: There should be no more killing on Earth. He did not like how people were treating others and the world.
4: Saturn, wonderful, but you have to listen. Stop killing and fighting.
5: It means they don't need to be in traffic or drive a long way because it means they're free.
6: Just living is your natural half. This means that you should live well, but people are killing themselves by using drugs, and when they use drugs, they're killing the Earth too.
2: I think that Saturn was about the way we treat the Earth poorly, and we need to change the ways so they are going to Saturn because of the way we treat the Earth.
7: My name is Elizabeth. I am 7 years old and I live in McMurray. The name of my story is The Two Snowflake Friends. It was the first big snowfall of the year. Everyone was excited to go out to build snowmen, snow forts, and to go sled riding. Friends rushed to the park for snowy day fun while two snowflakes lie on a branch watching people having fun. Safety Snowflake said to Sparkle Snowflake, "Look how fast they go down the hill." "That looks like fun," said Sparkle. "Yes," said Safety. "It also looks dangerous. Why isn't anyone wearing a helmet?" The two snowflakes continued watching the children having fun. Sparkle Snowflake noticed that a group of children were building a jump. This frightened Safety Snowflake. He was afraid someone was going to get injured. Safety thought to himself, "How can I get children to wear helmets while sled riding?" As the day went on, he thought and thought. He watched the sled rider speed down the hill and go flying off the jump while he hoped nobody would get hurt. That night, the two snowflakes made a sign. The next day, people either ignored the sign or didn't see it. They continued to sled without helmets. Safety and Sparkle sat on their branch and watched in fright. "Why won't kids wear helmets when they go sledding?" both snowflakes screamed. "Isn't anyone afraid of falling off and getting hurt?" Nobody heard them. Safety and Sparkle continued to watch and wondered how they could get everyone's attention. "I know," said Sparkle. "Let's start singing a song." The two snowflakes sang. The other snowflakes on the branch chimed in. "Wear your helmet when you sled, wear your helmet when you sled, so you don't hit your head when you sled, let's protect your head when you sled." The children standing near the branch heard the song and wondered where it was coming from. They looked up and saw two snowflakes singing the catchy tune. As the catchy tune spread, the two snowflakes noticed more children wearing helmets while sledding. So remember, Safety and Sparkle Snowflakes tune, wear your helmet when you sled.
8: My name is Ty Kamitani. I am 9 years old and I live in Allison Park. The name of my story is The Mysterious Person. My name is Matthew Fierce. You might not believe this, but it actually happened. I was in fourth grade and it was the end of January. There was a new kid in my class. His name was Freaker Frankenstein. I know it sounds weird because he was weird. He was so unnatural. When people bullied him, something bad happened to them. One day, I saw my friend John make fun of Freaker. I didn't want to get involved, so I just stood at the door and listened to them. The next thing I heard was poof. I went in and John wasn't there. I was sure he never came out of the bathroom. I went back in the classroom. John was there and all wet. He said he was at the pool, but he didn't know how he got there and how he got back. I went to the principal's office and I checked the security camera. The camera showed that they both walked out of the bathroom and that John ran to the pool. John said, "I didn't do any of that. It must have been hacked." It was February, which meant it was time for the talent show. My friend Maddie was participating. Her partner was Freaker Frankenstein. They did magic. Freaker went in a box and Maddie opened and closed it 3 times. Freaker was smiling. I mean a real evil smile. The show was freaky, but it was cool. The thing is, he never came back. We called 911. Then they called the FBI. They searched his locker, his desk, even his house. One of them found a note. It says, "I am a ghost. It was nice meeting you guys. I wanted to be in the human world. There were too many mean people here. I'm going to another planet. Thank you, Freaker Frankenstein." People yelled just after reading the memo. Then, their memories about him were erased. I never read the note because it got burned. There might be a ghost around you. Behave well. Do you know a ghost?
9: My name is Sam. I am in second grade at the Environmental Charter School in Pittsburgh, Pennsylvania. Cutting down trees makes me concerned about the future of the world, and here's why. Did you know 3 to 6 billion trees have been cut down every year? Instead of cutting down trees, I wish people would save the trees. If we cut down all of the trees, there would be no air to breathe in. Consequently, trees produce oxygen. If we cut down trees, there would be no oxygen. The worst part about cutting down trees is that animals' habitats would disappear and so will the animals. Trees are animals' habitats, and if we cut down trees, animals won't have a home. Cutting down trees impacts all of us, and I think we can work together to make the world a better place. Please remember that if you cut down trees, animals and their habitats will die. This is Sam for the Environmental Charter School, second grade persuaders.
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11: Where we are and where we are going.
10: This is Courtney Williams.
13: And this is Kara Lukey.
10: Beginning in the 80s, residents of the western Pennsylvania suburbs have found an increasing number of white-tailed deer occupying the area. The rising population has created numerous problems and requires a plan of action to address these issues of safety for the residents. Deer overpopulation is a complex issue to resolve, with a continuing debate regarding the best solution to this problem. Before a solution is found, one must understand the problem, and Janine Flegel from the Pennsylvania Game Commission helps explain how this issue began.
14: In those areas that had deer, well, they've always had deer, but when they become developed, all of a sudden deer find themselves in a developed area. And that doesn't mean they stop being deer. They continue to eat and make more deer.
13: Although deer will always be present in neighborhoods, we can reduce the severity of the problems associated with the overpopulation of deer. Kim Stolfer from the Allegheny Sportsmen's League suggests a solution.
15: A targeted special season using experienced hunters has been shown in virtually every state to be the most effective method necessary.
10: People are skeptical about the use of hunting close to residential areas.
13: And deer overpopulation has put residents in a state of alarm. Kristen Linfante voices the problems that could occur in any community with an overpopulation of deer.
16: I feel it's a problem is because it has become an issue of safety. We've had a number of people who have been charged by deer in their own yards. We've had a number of pets who have been killed by deer.
10: Janine Flegel further explains the problem regarding the most common but also most dangerous issue caused by deer.
14: In the last report that we received from them, that was 2010 to 2011, Pennsylvania was number one in deer crashes.
13: Considering the report from State Farm, it shows that there is a need for an effective deer management plan in the residential areas. Although a plan is needed, the solution is not so clear, and residents have even taken the issue into their own hands, as explained by Willa Siebel from Fox Chapel.
17: So my neighbors last summer hired guys to sit in trees with crossbows and shoot deer.
10: Ranging from residents taking matters into their own hands to a law enforcement designated hunting season to control the deer population, Kim Stolfer illuminates additional advances that have been made to more accurately address the need for hunting in specific areas.
15: There's been a different approach away from law enforcement and more towards a game biologist in the field, do aerial counts using infrared techniques and a host of other sound scientific principles to find out where the pressure needs to be applied to reduce deer herd size.
13: Plans are in the works to combat the overpopulation of deer through hunting in residential Western Pennsylvania areas, and coupled with the use of biologists in the field, the problem may be addressed more effectively. Deer management needs to be updated to use all resources available to minimize the deer population and maximize citizen safety.
18: The Green Compass was produced at the studios of the Saturday Light Brigade
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20: All statements and opinions are those of the speakers and do not necessarily represent those of the Heinz Endowments.
10: More information on the Youth Philanthropy Internship Program is available at heinz.org.
21: My name is Lauren. I'm 18 years old and go to Shaler Area High School. Throughout my time here, my biggest regret was probably being mean to people. I just felt like everyone else was going to be so snobby that I had to be snobby back to them, even though I really didn't have any reason to. And I kind of had a really small amount of friends, which compared to all of the popular people that I really didn't like, that I was being mean to, they had so many more friends than me, and I felt like left out kind of. And I guess because they were the popular kids and I wasn't part of their group, that's another reason I didn't like them. But if I were to like go back and start over, I would have been a lot nicer to everybody, not just my friends or like the popular kids, but even the quiet, weird kids, I guess. I don't know why I was so mean to everybody, but I've grown up a lot since then, and I guess now I realize that you shouldn't be mean or rude or like shun somebody just because you don't know them or because you think they'll act a certain way. Like, you should be nice to everybody because they'll be nice back to you, most likely, if you show some respect to them. Show them respect first, and if they don't reciprocate that back to you, then at least stand up for yourself. You don't have to be mean to them about it, but don't let them push you around. If there's really nothing you can do about it, but sometimes it gets to a point where people really are tormented and they have to like have somebody intervene. If something like that's going on, you should definitely go talk to someone in charge, have them help you. But sometimes being mean can actually help you if someone's being mean to you.
22: My name is Maya. I'm 14 years old, and I live in Manassas, PA, and I love to sing very, very much. And the reason why I love to sing is because I can express myself with the music. I started singing when I was 7, and my goal is to inspire people one day with my own music and let others know that you can achieve your dreams no matter what. Our school had a talent show, and I won 3 years in a row, first place. I was proud of myself. I was nervous. I'm very glad that I did it. We also had a play, Annie Jr. I was the star of the show. I was Annie. And my mom came to see me, and I was excited about that. And she supports me on my decisions in life, and I'm a very positive person. So I want my music to be positive. And I also write my own songs. I started writing songs when I was 13. It feels right, because I'm not doing this for anybody else. I'm doing this for me, and I'm proud of that. I have a lot of favorites. It would really have to be one of my own, called My Will, about how even though I'm not the popular type or I'm not very pretty, that I'm still going to be myself, and I'm not going to let anybody change me, because me being me is why I'm me. It just fits together like a puzzle.
23: So my will is to keep a smile on my face, to make myself happy, oh, again and again. My will is to stay true to myself. No, I won't change for anybody.

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1: Hi, my name is Jasmine. I'm in 4th grade at Lincoln K-3A. 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Just Horse is another example of people who know it's cool to care, just like me.
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13: Hi, this is Catherine. I'm 12 years old and I live in Edgewood, a neighborhood in Pittsburgh.
14: And this is Natalie. I'm 11 years old and live in Moon.
15: And this is Marley. I'm 10 years old and I live in Glen Cannon.
14: We spoke with Tanya Groover, a computer scientist and the founder of the Technology Leadership Initiative,
16: which is a pre-college program for students interested in the computer sciences, as well as I'm a full-time graduate student studying computer science.
15: From a young age, Tanya has been inquisitive about science.
16: I was always interested in problem solving and curious about why things work. I was always a student that had those why questions.
13: Tanya has a strong opinion on gender and racial inequalities.
16: I think that inequality exists, but particularly as a person of color, as a woman, I think it's important that you understand and that you recognize these inequalities exist and that you fight to overcome them so that you're not blinded by these inequalities.
14: Tanya is inspired by not just one, but many people.
16: I never looked up to one particular person, but there were definitely several people in my life that influenced me.
15: She shared her advice with us for teens who want to pursue careers in math and science.
16: I would definitely say seek out pre-college programs because computers and technology are a lot of that you can learn on your own. You could go on to the internet and learn different programming languages. And a lot of students are doing that. And they have the competitive advantage when they go to college.
13: Despite her busy schedule, Tanya always finds time to have fun.
16: When I have free time, I like to sleep. That would be the first thing. My first priority is usually sleeping. And I love learning, so I love to read books, read the newspaper, watch CNN. I particularly like reading books about history and religious studies, which again, I think religious studies is history. So learning about the history of some of our religions and spiritual beliefs. And I also like watching movies and just hanging out with my friends. So even if it's just, hey, have a couple of friends come over, have a little slumber party with the girls, whatever it is, just enjoying myself and spending time with family. But I particularly like reading.
14: Although she loves Pittsburgh, Tanya doesn't feel the need to stay here.
16: I like to travel. So I have friends around the country, so I love to travel. I don't have to stay here in Pittsburgh. There's nothing holding me down to stay here. So let's say when I finish my master's in April, if I get a job offer in California, then I'll be in California. If I get a job offer in D.C., I'll be in D.C. So whatever PhD program that accepts me and that's where I want to go, then that's where I'll end up.
15: There are many ways to learn more about computer science.
16: If you're interested more about our program, you could go to cs.pitt.edu/TLI or go to the computer science department's website at Pitt and there's a link there.
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18: This is Phoebe. I am 13 years old and I live in Fox Chapel.
19: This is Lauren. I am 15 years old and live in Upper St. Clair.
20: We had the pleasure of interviewing Jonah Mendez, a retired CIA agent.
18: She told us a lot about her life as a CIA agent, how she got started, and how women were treated and are treated in the CIA.
19: In the next few minutes, you will be learning about Jonah Mendez and her experiences as a CIA agent.
18: Jonah started out in Campbellsville, Kentucky, where she lived until she was 7. There, she was thought of as Jonah. Years later, as a CIA agent, she is thought of as a hero.
3: Even when I was a teenager, I was not thinking about being an espionage officer. I kind of wandered into it.
19: She began her journey at Wichita University in Kansas. After 2 years, she took a vacation to Fulda, Germany, for a friend's wedding. There, she discovered that she could get out of her hard math classes and begin to live life the way she wanted.
3: I started in Fulda. Fulda is a small town. It's kind of close to what used to be the East German border. And the conventional thinking then was if the Soviets ever were going to invade Europe, they would come through the Fulda Gap, it was called. It was not where I meant to be going, but that was back before I discovered that you could really steer your course.
18: Even before she joined the CIA, Jonah was traveling all over the world. Although she was not yet an espionage agent, she was on the right track.
3: I learned in Germany, I took a whole lot of courses in German and German history and German art. When I was in Thailand, I took courses in Thai history and Thai art. And at the end of the day, no matter how you put them together, they didn't quite form a degree. And so that's what you call old school.
18: Because she was a woman, when she started at the CIA, Jonah was expected to be a secretary. She was determined to do more.
3: When I joined the CIA, it was about 66, 67. All the women that were hired as secretaries. That's just the way it was. So you said, okay, you would take a secretarial job, and then you would look around once you started working to see what else you could do. I asked the human resources people, I said, is it possible for me to get out of this secretarial and get into something more professional? And they said, oh dear, not in this office. This is the wrong office for that. But they were so wrong.
19: After a while, Jonah decided she wanted to do more than answer phones and type. She took a risk and decided on moving to a different, more involved field. Because she had always been interested in photography, Ms. Mendez asked her boss about moving into a photography field. A week after, she found herself involved in a program called Airborne Platform.
3: And they put me in a harness, and they gave me a camera with a 1,000-millimeter lens. Back then, it was about a foot and a half long. My job was to be in this airplane and have this camera, and you're swinging around, and the doors are off. And we were trying to take pictures in a moving airplane. I decided it was a lot more fun than typing.
18: After taking that leap, she became more involved in the CIA. Jonah started doing more risk-taking, superhero-like things. Like many other agents, she found herself in a position where she felt she could get hurt, maybe even killed. One day, Jonah's boss was to meet with an extremely dangerous terrorist. Her boss was afraid of the terrorist, so he told his agents to cover him. Jonah was hiding in a rug shop in the same hotel in which the terrorist and her boss were meeting. Jonah looked up and locked eyes with an evil-looking man surrounded by guards carrying machine guns.
3: I just looked at him and I just thought, this is when people get shot and this is how it happens.
19: Although staring into the eyes of a terrorist was almost unimaginable, Jonah did much more than that. So much more that she and her husband were given medals for their bravery.
3: Royal Canadian Mounted Police came through Frederick, Maryland, and they started secretly presenting medals to people who had done extraordinary things in the Cold War. And they gave us medals at this huge ceremony at night in a big white tent on a lawn. It was all lit up. The next day, the tent was gone. Everything was gone.
19: The awards and the people who presented them seemed like a dream as Jonah and her husband awoke the next morning. But upstairs in Jonah's home, there are two shiny medals to prove that the ceremony and the mounted police were real.
18: When CIA agents go on missions, they are permitted to choose their partner. For some missions, the agents are assigned to befriend people to convince them to become part of the U.S. government. These people are called case officers. For a very long time, women were not included in these areas. Jonah noticed that that was changing.
3: They have systematically kind of shut women out of that. They never thought women could do it. Well, women are starting to show that they absolutely can.
19: In the beginning, women are not exactly treated as equals. Partly because of Jonah and her husband's influence, women are starting to step up.
3: I was treated differently. It was a man's world. The young women that enter today, they enter very much as equals.
18: For Jonah, Being a CIA agent was not just about saving the world and catching bad guys. It was a career.
3: It's very honorable work. 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
19: Jonah has helped change the CIA for the better, and still is. 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
9: Elizabeth Guo is here with us today. She is a student at North Allegheny High School, now a freshman, the age of 16. We'll talk a little bit about her as we progress through the next few minutes, but let's take a listen to her first. This is Elizabeth Guo.

0: That was beautiful, Elizabeth Guo. And I saw your thumbs up there. You're happy, I hope, with the way it sounded. What was the piece that you played?
1: I'm playing Mozart Piano Concerto, K537 in D major.
0: And tell me a little bit about yourself. How long have you studied piano?
1: I started when I was 5, so 11 years now.
0: Wow. And who is your current instructor?
1: Professor Hannah Wu Lee at CMU.
0: And have you thought about playing professionally? I mean, you might be playing professionally now, but I mean studying piano after high school, or it's a little early, but...
1: Well, when I was younger, I did want to be a pianist, an actress, a model, all those things. But now that I've, I guess, a little older, I've just realized that it's just so hard. Yeah, the professional pianists are really good. I don't think I would ever be able to reach that level.
0: Well, you are astounding. Are there other things, though, that you have a passion for?
1: I really like the idea of being a lawyer, but I'm not too sure if that's exactly where I'm going to be going. But
0: that's kind of interesting because I think one, I know from having taken piano lessons, and you kind of have to figure things out like a lawyer does a little bit, right? You have to kind of understand how you're going to approach a certain piece, and you have to be able to anticipate things. What got you interested in piano when you were 5?
1: Well, it was mainly my older sister. So she started piano when she was 5, but I'm like 5 years younger than her. So when she was around 10, I kind of like worshipped her, really. She was just so amazing. There's this one competition she attended yearly. It's at Cincinnati, the World Piano Competition. And she literally started winning every single year, starting from around, I forgot, 3rd or 5th grade. It was ridiculous. But it was because of her that I started liking piano. I heard piano sounds all throughout our, you know, house. And it was really inspiring because she practiced so many hours, but she never complained. And she really liked piano. And I think that's what got me interested in it.
0: And what's her name?
1: Stephanie. I think she's been on this radio station program.
0: She certainly has. Now, I didn't make that connection until you just said that. But yes, she has. Where is she now?
1: She's at Cornell University. She's a senior there now, so... Yeah, we're pretty far apart.
0: What's her major?
1: She's majoring in computer science.
0: That's great. Well, we will talk again, but you've got another selection. Is it another movement?
1: No, it's all part of the same piece.
0: Oh, okay.
1: Yeah.
0: And once again, here is Elizabeth Guo.

0: Stephanie Guo, it's really fun to watch you play. You're very passionate and forgive my saying so, you have very small hands and you're able that must be a challenge sometimes, but it's you really seem to just go through these effortlessly as you're playing. Is it harder? I guess in some ways you can be more dexterous maybe, but some notes might be hard to reach. I've never really asked anybody that.
1: Well, whenever I try to play octaves, I can play them, but it's just whenever I have to play them in a row, it gets kind of difficult. And a lot of the pieces have octaves. So there have been many pieces that I've wanted to play, but I know that if I modified it so that I could play it, it wouldn't sound good.
0: Have you ever written pieces to play?
1: No.
0: No.
1: Like at home, I fiddle around with the piano, but that's not really anything professional or to be proud of, so to speak.
0: My mom also had relatively small hands, and she loved to play a boogie woogie type beat, which indeed, begins with an octave separation. And she always had trouble. She could do it, but she really had the separator pinky in herself, quite a distance to do it. We mentioned your sister earlier. Excuse me. Is there anybody else you might like to acknowledge or say hello to?
1: My mom. Every single time we have a competition, she would, after coming home from work, just start practicing with us, because she knows that sometimes it gets really boring when you have to practice a bunch of the technical exercises like canon. It's just really helpful to have her there behind you, like supporting you. Obviously, my piano teacher, who's helped me since I was very young, and I know when I was younger, I was pretty hard to handle, didn't really listen to anybody. So it's nice that she's had the patience to teach me, and I'm very thankful for her.
0: And she's been with you that whole time?
1: Starting from around 9, actually.
0: Well, that's you're a very
1: Still a long
0: different
1: time. Yeah.
0: 7, 16, and 9. A lot happens between 9 and 16. Tell me about the Pittsburgh Concert Society and how they've helped you as an artist. The competition had to be, I don't know if there's apprehension or preparing for it. Did you feel nervous when you auditioned?
1: Really? Yeah. Because for the audition, I prepared four pieces that day, and it was just so nerve-wracking because I walked in and, there's only one person sitting there in the audience, and then I just go on stage and play my four pieces. It was so nerve-wracking, but
0: And it's
1: after,
0: just one person
1: yeah,
0: is hearing you.
1: yeah, it was very, very nerve-wracking. But I guess through that competition, it was just

0: its thing in 2013, I think. And the competition I mentioned previously that my sister went to, I started going to yearly.
1: In Cincinnati.
0: Yeah.
1: That's great.
0: I can't really think of that many. With this piece, I'm planning on trying out for this other concerto competition. So, yeah.
1: Do you play other instruments?
0: I play the violin for our school orchestra. I'm in the chamber orchestra, but it's so competitive. It's like with piano, but everybody's striving to become first chair, and I'm just even happy that I'm in the orchestra.
1: North Allegheny has such a strong music program.
0: Yeah.
1: And it must be it's sometimes hard to accommodate everybody, I would imagine.
0: Yeah, we have a lot of things and sports too, so everybody has some sort of talent and they can find it.
1: Well, it's lovely to have you here. This is our last chance to talk. Is there anything else you'd like to say that I maybe forgot to ask you?
0: Well, I guess to my siblings out there, I know they're not really listening right now, but thanks for coming.
1: They looked up as soon as you said that. They're multitasking, I think.
0: Yes, as well as definitely my dad, too. He brings me to all my activities, and he never complains. And sometimes I get mad at him if we're, you know, going to be late, but it's just I thank him so much for having the patience to take me to all these activities.
1: Well, it's been just terrific to have you here, and you've got one more piece that you'll play. What is the piece coming up?
0: It's the same thing. It's an excerpt from it.
1: So let's just identify it again if people are still tuning in. It's Mozart and
0: Piano Concerto in D major, K537.
1: Okay. And again, here is, with our thanks to the Pittsburgh Concert Society, Elizabeth Guo.

0: Welcome to OCR on Youth Express, recorded live from Oakland Catholic. This is Mara Ward, and I'm an 11th grader here at Oakland Catholic. Joining me are Maggie Leone, 11th grade, Mary Cumston, 11th grade, Caroline Albacetti, 11th grade, and Leah Castelnovo, 11th grade. Today we will be discussing The Drowsy Chaperone, as well as The Orwellian Nightmare of 1984. But first, we're going to start by talking about Hamilton the Musical.
1: I don't know if many of you know, but the musical is based off of Ron Chernow's biography of Alexander Hamilton. The book is fantastic, so if any of you have a chance, you should definitely go and read that. The musical follows Alexander Hamilton's life, as many of you probably assumed from the title. It starts with an opening song called Alexander Hamilton, and he's an immigrant from the West Indies to the U.S. He starts out in New York. And then he becomes General George Washington's right-hand man, and he helps fight in the American Revolution,

0: He later goes on to publish the Federalist Papers and help write the Constitution, and he dies tragically in a duel with Aaron Burr. The musical, which revolves around his life, has received great reviews. It started off-Broadway and eventually made it onto Broadway and has been sold out for a very long time. It came on Broadway in August 2015.
1: So, have you heard about the thing that they're doing in New York with low-income schools, and the students at the schools will only have to pay $10 to go see Hamilton?
0: Yes, actually, Gabby Moran sent a link to the article. Gabby Moran is the student moderator of our podcast. We're all very grateful for her for starting this interesting opportunity. It's a great opportunity for any low-income students to go see the musical, which has very expensive seating. Our AP US History class, which is for juniors here at Oakland, is trying to take a field trip in March, possibly, to go see the musical. So we probably won't be one of those low-income students, but it would be a great opportunity for us.
1: So, for our second topic today, we will be discussing something which we have discussed in detail in AP Language and Composition, which is the Orwellian Nightmare of 1984.
2: Okay, so to start out, some of you may be asking, what even is the Orwellian Nightmare? So in George Orwell's novel 1984, he introduces the idea of a totalitarian government in which people have absolutely no privacy whatsoever. And this is actually a very debated topic today, because with the increase in social media and improvements in technology, a lot of our privacy has been depleted by our governments today.
3: In class, we were talking about how George Orwell was not too far off the mark with his idea that the citizens had little privacy. Social media takes away some of the privacy, as it's easier for people to get information that they wouldn't have had in past years with. Like, maybe people take pictures that other people don't know they're taking, or just posting things that someone doesn't want them to post. So the wrong people can find out the wrong information.
1: Yeah. So we have three people who are intimately involved in the production of The Drowsy Chaperone, which is our fall show that will take place at Central's McGonagall Theater, November 12th through 15th.
4: Yes, Mara, our host tonight, is actually the lead in the play. She plays the drowsy chaperone. Yes, one of the leads. Yes, Mara is involved, and so is Caroline, and so am I. We are all part of the show that we do with Central Catholic. It is placed in the 20s and revolves around a man in a chair and his storytelling of the story of Janet Vandegraaff, a famous Broadway actress who is leaving the stage to be married. So it's all about their drama.
0: We meet every Saturday before the show. This show has been relatively easy as far as set design goes. We don't have very much to do the show. If you saw Mary Poppins last year, that was quite a lot to do. That was a bit of a mess, actually. But it worked out in the end. And if any of you saw it, I hope you liked it. Stage crew is a lot of fun. If you have a chance, you should definitely try it out. And you should, if you come, you should definitely buy flowers for your favorite actors and actresses or stage crew members. Yes. We appreciate flowers as well.
1: That concludes this episode of OCR on Youth Express, recorded live from Oakland Catholic. Special thanks to Mrs. Rinkus, Gabby Moran. 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

0: Nikolai. I am 5 years old. I live in Wayne, Pennsylvania. This book is called Grandpa Pig's Pizza. Once upon a time, there were two pigs, Grandpa Pig and Grandma Pig. They were very old, and Grandpa Pig did not hear very well. Grandma Pig usually cooked dinner, and Grandpa Pig listened to the radio. One day, Grandma Pig was at the store. Grandpa Pig turned on the radio. They were teaching how to make pizza. The radio said, "First, get a pizza pie." Grandpa heard, "First, get a fly." So he swatted a fly and put it in a bowl. Next, the radio said, "Second, we need tomato sauce." And he thought, "Second, we need floss." So he got some floss and flossed his teeth. Then the radio said, "Third, shred some cheese." And he heard, "Get bread and peas." So he got bread and peas and put them in the bowl with the fly. And then the radio said, "Now eat it." And he thought, "Now eat it." So he ate it. Grandma Pig came home, and Grandpa Pig said, "Oh, sorry, I made a pizza for you, but I ate it." And Grandma Pig said, "It's okay, I bought a pizza at the store." And then Grandpa Pig and Grandma Pig ate pizza together. The end.
1: 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Who needs eggs when you have quality content like this?
2: My name is Tiago. I am in second grade at the Environmental Charter School in Pittsburgh, Pennsylvania. Pollution makes me concerned about the future of the world, and here's why. I think instead of polluting, I wish people would use electricity. Specifically, we would die after pollution takes over the world because our lungs will get poisoned with bad air. Additionally, we also wouldn't be able to see. For an example, when people can't see and they're driving, they will crash and die. Please remember that polluting impacts all of us, and I think we can work together to make the world a better place. This is Tiago for the Environmental Charter School, second grade persuaders.
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6: This is Rachel Weingart.
7: This is Kiara Arnold.
8: And I'm Shaquille Daniel.
6: Even in a tolerant society such as America, it can be easy to judge someone solely based on their race.
9: I'm African American.
10: I'm Asian.
11: I'm Black American.
12: I'm white.
13: Half black, half white. My mom's white, my dad's black.
7: Jim Kelly, professor of social work at Carleton University, explains his ideas on the origins of stereotyping.
14: Think of racial profiling as a reaction to fear of people who are different and thought to be possibly dangerous.
8: We approached a man in downtown Pittsburgh who explains why he believes racial profiling is still present.
13: It's the way they were raised. Just their mom and dad may have had some things that they've had, so they teach their children the same thing.
6: We spoke to a number of people about their personal experiences with racial profiling. Carl Cooper, a national diversity consultant, had this to say.
15: Yeah, I've had a number of instances where people have targeted me simply because I was a black male.
14: My son, who was blonde, white, blue-eyed, and his friend, who was African-American, dark-skinned, brown-eyed, used to go to a local drugstore. My son would come back with a little more candy than he had money for. And I asked him, didn't you have to pay the tax? And he said, no, the lady doesn't make me pay this tax. And I said, well, what happens to your friend? And she said, somebody follows him.
7: What some people may not realize is the magnitude of the effects of racial profiling. David Harris, professor of law at the University of Pittsburgh, reflects on the emotional impacts of stereotyping.
9: It's humiliating. This is not a little deal. This is a very big deal. And when it happens repeatedly, you begin to wonder, what do they got against me, or what do they have against people like me?
8: Echoing his sentiments, here's Carl Cooper.
10: It dehumanizes you, it stigmatizes you, and it gives you an inferiority complex.
6: According to Jim Kelly, those who hold racial prejudices may be the ones truly missing out.
14: They become prisoners in their homes. They become prisoners in their own neighborhoods, afraid to venture into areas that folks that they fear might live.
7: Just as there are many different ways racial profiling can exist, so there are many possible solutions to consider.
9: This is a problem we have to acknowledge, really, for everyone.
10: We need to have our elected officials much more aware of the fact that it can happen and does happen.
13: Outreach, just spread the word. Diversity is everywhere, you know.
11: Take the time to get to know each other.
9: We can figure out different kinds of training, different kinds of ways to attack it.
12: 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If you want to be treated nice, you need to be nice.
10: More opportunities for young blacks so that they have a chance to be seen in a more positive light.
9: When we begin to see that profiling is an issue for every American who cares about fairness and justice, we'll make real progress and we'll all be safer and all enjoy the constitutional rights we all have.
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18: Hi, my name is Maya. I go to Kappa. I'm a musical theater major and I'm 16 years old. I'm here to talk about getting students more involved in the natural world because I really believe that it's something that we all should have a connection to, and it's just something so pure and there for us to be a part of. And I feel like a lot of people my age have, they feel this buffer between them and the earth, and it just bothers me. They don't really appreciate it. They don't understand everything that we're all a part of it. You know, they feel like, okay, well, there's the woods and then there's my house and that's different. You know, they are afraid to get dirty. It's something real, you know, it's something that has been here since the beginning of existence, which, you know, of course I couldn't explain, but it's something I would like to be a part of. I designed a garden for the school, and it's going to function as an outdoor classroom. It's going into construction next year. You know, we all get, like, wrapped up in what's going on in our very, very human lives, and we don't really think about everything else that's going on, about, like, the ecology of the world. We're all a part of the same structure. You know, educate people about the things, you know, there's so many interesting things about even just flowers that people don't know. Like if you teach someone, oh, you can eat that, you know, especially for teenagers, oh, you can eat that. Just education to spark an interest. You know, if you have a connection to something, you'll definitely want to protect it or be a part of it. I do not believe that the Pittsburgh Public Schools involves their students in the natural world enough. Well, I haven't really thought too much further. It's kind of been like my whole life for the past 2 years. I took a 8-week permaculture certification design course. I want to continue with that in my life. And I just getting involved with SEL, now I've been thinking about more of an impact on people my age, you know, not just going off and starting my farm.
19: My name is Taylor Jones, and I'm 16, and I live in Manassas, PA. Being bullied just isn't taking your lunch money or calling people names. It's something completely different. It's changed its whole aspect. Being bullied is evil looks and feeling like you're not good enough. Once I was hanging out with some people. I hung out with them like once, and we've always been friends, but I wasn't really close with them. And I just went over to their house and watched some movies, and I felt uncomfortable, like I was being judged, but they were fun. They were a cool crowd, so like, of course I wanted to hang out with them. I felt like I was on cloud nine or something. But then the one girl started having parties and started not inviting me. So then I felt like I was nothing, and it took like me praying and like God to make me realize that, like, he made me beautiful and he made me wonderful and I am something, everybody's something. So then I confronted the people and asked them why they weren't inviting me to things, and they said because I don't fit in with them. And that was hurtful, but I just kind of laughed it off because I fit in with other people, so that didn't matter. And it's like undercover beauty, like if you take a chance to know someone, they might look very shy and stuff on the outside, but on the inside, the personality is beautiful.
20: Hi, my name is Rihanna Coleman. I'm in fifth grade at Stevens K through 8 Elementary. I think it's cool to care, and so do the people at Mothers Against Drunk Driving. The people at Mothers Against Drunk Driving work to reduce injuries and death costs by drunk drivers. They support police officers who work to eliminate drunk driving technologies that prevent cars from
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34: Hi, this is Naoka. I'm 12 years old and live in Pittsburgh.
35: And this is Hannah. I'm 12 years old and I live in Burgertown, Pennsylvania.
36: And this is Lexi. I'm 13 and live in Pittsburgh.
35: We got the opportunity to interview Tanya Martinez, an energy consultant, about her job and her impact on the world.
36: Tanya Martinez grew up in a suburb in Massachusetts, and at that point, she didn't know how much of an interesting job she would have. Tanya attended the University of Massachusetts for graduate school.
34: There she worked on case studies for 7 green buildings. It was a position in which she and 4 other students studied the green buildings of Massachusetts and determined whether their green technologies made sense.
35: Tanya is currently working on a wind feasibility study.
37: It's for a tribe in Nebraska, and what I'm doing is determining whether or not wind power will make sense for the tribe.
36: Being an energy consultant requires a lot of traveling to different places to work on projects.
37: Well, I'm in Phoenix, Arizona right now. I travel to Nebraska quite frequently for the wind project that I'm working on. I travel to Canada.
34: When we asked Tanya what types of energy resources she enjoyed working with, she replied she liked them all and started listing some names. One that came up was geothermal energy.
37: Geothermal energy is taking advantage of the uniform temperature of the earth.
35: Tanya also told us what can make a community green.
37: Just a matter of looking at how that building or home consumes energy.
36: Ms. Martinez is a member of the Mi'kmaq First Nation tribe, a tribe mostly located in eastern Canada, and she told us her interest in working with Native American tribes.
37: Because I'm Native American, and I saw a difference and I saw a need for economic development in our community.
34: We learned that many women enjoy the feeling of knowing the impact they are making in the world.
37: They say one of the reasons why a lot of women don't enter the engineering field is because sometimes it's difficult to see your impact.
35: Math also plays a major role in her job.
37: For example, I'll run through some calculations to determine how much power will be generated at a certain site given, you know, the average wind speeds for that area.
36: Tanya even told us one of her biggest goals in her job.
37: Really, my goal is to become an expert in all the technologies and the green technologies as well.
34: She told us about the things that inspire her in life.
37: It inspires me to talk to other people that share my passions about energy and the environment, and it encourages me to stay on this path.
35: Along with her inspirations, she had a very important role model.
37: My mother, definitely. She's my biggest role model.
36: When asked about the new president's energy policies, she seemed excited and sure that he would support her cause.
37: She seems to have a really good agenda for renewable energy, and it looks very hopeful.
34: She gave us some great last-minute advice about pursuing a career that we care about.
37: To work on discovering what you care about, because that's really what drives me in my job, is I feel strongly and I have a lot of passion for what I'm doing. So I really enjoy my job and what I'm doing, and I think everyone should.
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0: Hey, this is Nicole Shackey. I'm 16 years old and I live in Oakwood.
1: And I'm Elizabeth Golovey. I'm 14 years old and live in Mount Lebanon.
2: We're the Girl Talk Girls.
0: We got the chance to interview Mary Louise Watring,
1: the Director of Administration for RiverQuest.
0: She shared lots of advice and told us how she got into science and what it is like growing up as a woman interested in science.
1: So now we're going to share with you some of her thoughts and feelings.
3: On a lot of days, I like to start the day on the boats just because I just come down and say hello and see who's down here and kind of see the river just to get my head into what we're doing.
0: First of all, could you describe what your day is typically like?
3: We pretty much touch the whole ecosystem of the river. We use the microscopes and we use the camera to analyze what's in the water. We will also take water samples with a camera, which is a piece of equipment that will take water out of the river and not add oxygen from the air. So it'll take, so you can get a true sample down below the water. We use water chemistry analysis kits. We test for pH, we test for oxygen levels, we test temperature, we test turbidity, which is the clarity of the water. And then we also do sampling for macroinvertebrates.
0: So we're interviewing you on the Discovery right now.
1: Where did the RiverQuest boat, such as this one, come from?
3: I was a Navy ROTC scholarship person, so they sent us up to Newport. At the time, they didn't know what to do with the women. They said, okay, we're going to put you on the officer candidate school equipment. So they have boats in San Diego, they had boats in Newport, Rhode Island, and they had boats in Annapolis that trained the officers. When these boats finished their life cycle, the Navy put them into a program that donated them to other folks that could use them for a good purpose. They were able to get this boat for free, compliments to the Navy, and they retrofitted it as a science classroom.
0: So RiverQuest is getting a new environmentally friendly boat.
1: Could you tell us a little bit about that?
3: This is what we want to do. We want to have the least environmental impact that we can on the rivers. Recycled materials, hybrid fuels, the computers analyze and they say, okay, I want to take the power from the batteries or I want to take it from the engines, the diesel engines that are using the biodiesel fuel. So they put a lot of thought into creating a scientific vessel that could be used in the same way these vessels are used, but also have a minimal impact on the rivers. And I think they've come up with that.
0: We know that you joined the RiverQuest team about a year ago.
1: What got you interested in RiverQuest?
3: 8 years ago, my oldest son, Roy, was in fifth grade and went on a river. It was actually called Pittsburgh Voyager at the time. And they needed chaperones, and I volunteered to go as a chaperone. And at the time, I said, wow, this is really a neat way to learn science. I would really love to work here someday. Of course, 7 years later, when I started looking for a job, RiverQuest had an ad in the paper, and I said, wow, I thought it would be exciting to work back then. I applied, and here I am.
1: Many girls lose interest in science even before middle school.
0: Why did you decide you wanted to become a scientist?
3: When I graduated high school, there weren't a lot of people doing scientific things. Everybody said I should be a teacher. And I probably should have been a teacher at the time, but I said, you know what? That's what all the women are doing right now. I want to do something different. They said, well, you're good at math and science. Why don't you try engineering? I said, okay, I'm going to go to school for engineering. And that's what I did.
0: Do you remember something specific that got you interested in science?
3: My dad, he used to work on cars. He used to work on radio. Back then they had tubes and things. So I was always interested in how he did those things and how they made it work. And sometimes he would let me help him with the car stuff. We had to do something called bleeding the brakes, where I had to sit in the car and actually pump the brakes so that he could do something with the brakes. And I don't remember exactly. I was very young at that. But I thought that was really cool that he could fix so many different things. And I really thought I like to do that too.
1: We know most people experience many problems during their jobs.
0: A lot of people would not be able to solve these problems without other people.
1: Would you describe a time when you solved a problem with a group?
3: I love free help. Absolutely love free help. My very first job, I worked as a cashier at Rite Aid. And a few years later, my boss said, I knew you were going to be okay because when you needed help, you asked for it. That is such a big thing. If you don't understand something, if you need help, you just have to ask. And there's so many people willing to help, but you just have to be willing to go up and say, hey, I can't figure this out. What's your take on it? Mm-hmm. And that's a very important skill to grasp.
1: So it seems that other people can really help you out with your job.
0: A lot of people are afraid to stand up and admit they can't do something and ask for help.
1: Do you have any advice about that?
3: When our new boat was delayed, we did a brainstorm session. Okay, The boat is not coming when we expected it to. We have all these students coming. What are we going to do? And everybody put their heads together and said, okay, well, we can do this on land. We can use these field kits and do some of this experiment, some of these analyzation on land, and we can work with the Carnegie Science Center. So I think that was a really neat time where they all got together and came up with problem solving.
0: You've been involved with many different types of careers in science.
1: What types of science specifically did you enjoy when you were younger?
3: I loved chemistry because it was kind of like following a recipe, and you made liquids into solids and you did things with a little bit of spark, and I just really enjoyed chemistry a lot. So I thought for sure that I would like to do something with chemistry if I could.
1: On our field trip, you spent a lot of time talking to us and presenting. Where did you learn about presentations, and what advice can you give us about them?
3: My first boss in the Navy, you know, he gave all these talks about these really in-depth technical things. And I said, how do you do that? How do you figure that out? And he said, you have to know the systems. You know them, and then it's just very simple. There's no jitters. There's no concerns about how you're going to present it, because it's a part of you. So my suggestion is, if you're going to have presentations, and when I prepare, I just really know the subject matter that I'm going to be talking about. And then try to think how I would want to hear it if I was going to be in that group and I needed to work on something. Okay, what do I need to know? So kind of put myself in the other people's shoes.
1: There are so many qualities that contribute to being a good scientist.
0: What are some specific characteristics that you feel make a good scientist?
3: I think a good scientist is someone who is curious, creative, not shy in kind of pushing the envelope. They don't expect the status quo. They're happy when they find something unexpected. When you're excited about something and you talk to somebody, that shows. You're passionate about something. It doesn't matter what it is. If you're excited about it and you're sharing that, I think that's contagious.
1: Could you tell us some of your plans for the future?
0: For example, what do you see yourself doing 20, 30, even 40 years from now?
3: I would love to live on the beach someday. So I'd love to be a specialist in beach biology and to know more about what happens along our oceans rather than being on the river. So when I was 80 years old, if I was sitting on the side of a beach like Anne Murrow Lindbergh, and she was in her beach house and just observing sea life and then sharing that with whoever would be willing to listen to an 80-year-old, then I think I'll be doing the same kind of thing.
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0: Welcome to Squawk Talk on Youth Express, recorded live from Oakland Catholic. This is Katie Kinnett, and I'm a sophomore here at Oakland Catholic. Joining me are juniors Maddie Dalton, Ruth Carcillo, and Olivia Kulsar, and sophomores Zoya Demoshniff, Julia Wingard, and Tanelsa Franklin Phillips. Today we will be discussing the BuzzFeed sensation taking over the girls of Oakland Catholic, the pros and cons of BuzzFeed, but first, we're going to start by talking about what BuzzFeed is, and now I'm going to pass the mic to Zoya Demoshniff, sophomore.
1: I'm Zoya Demoshniff of Oakland Catholic, and BuzzFeed is a news-like website which consists of other articles that kind of appeal to a younger audience, mostly 20-some-year-olds and people in their early 30s, and the website has really taken over Oakland Catholic and really appealed to a lot of us, which is probably not actually their main goal.
2: Like Zoya said, although BuzzFeed is usually targeted towards 20-year-olds, it's really taking a big impact in the teens of Oakland Catholic, and it has aspects of entertainment and a lot of news segments.
0: Now we're going to turn the mic over to Olivia to talk about the cons of BuzzFeed.
3: So, like Ruth and Katie said, there are a lot of pros to BuzzFeed, but it can also be very distracting during school. A lot of girls are getting detention for being on it during class, and there can be some inappropriate material, which we don't want our students viewing. So it's bad sometimes.
0: Now Tanelsa is going to talk about the pros of BuzzFeed.
4: Hello, I'm Tanelsa Franklin Phillips, a sophomore at Oakland Catholic. And I am a fan of BuzzFeed, just like many girls in our school. And the pros of BuzzFeed are that it's very appealing to the young audience. And not only do they have their own website, but they have an app, and everything has an app. And a lot of people like apps. BuzzFeed is also on pretty much every social media, so you can always check up on BuzzFeed if you're not going to be on the website. And it's very funny, and it's also very informative, so they'll have like quizzes that are just really fun and articles about things that are currently happening in the world or in around your area. And there's actually a BuzzFeed article on how beautiful Pittsburgh is, and it's a very, very lovely article.
0: Now, Maddie Dalton will talk about the impact BuzzFeed has had on our lives.
5: Like many girls at Oakland Catholic, I'm an avid BuzzFeed user, and I highly recommend. 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And I personally use BuzzFeed News the most because I'm easily accessible to world events. So I feel like I'm getting more informed opposed to having to sit there and watch the news. But I venture to guess that many of my classmates prefer the quizzes, which can really let you know something about yourself.
0: Would anybody like to add anything about their personal experiences with BuzzFeed?
4: I, Tanelsa, would like to add something again. So BuzzFeed also has some videos about how people of color feel about non-people of color and the like racism in the world, and like also how they grew up with racism and how they grew up with their cultures. And I can relate to that. Being Black and also Native American, I can relate to the videos, and it's very good for people of color to relate to.
0: I agree. I definitely think that BuzzFeed has something for everyone. Does anyone else have any comments? Okay, I think that's it for today. Signing off live from Oakland Catholic, the Youth Express. It's all youth, all the time. Thank you.
6: My name is Adam. I'm 6 years old, and I live in Southside in Pittsburgh. I'm in first grade at Phillips Elementary. I think herbs are important because they make food taste good. I planted a chili pepper. First, I had to get the plant. Next, I had to squish the pot. Then, I had to turn it upside down and pull the plant out and make a hole in the pocket. Last, I had to put the plant in the pocket. I had fun because I got to plant. I like working in the garden because the dirt feels good. I like growing herbs to make food taste good.
7: My name is Aiden. I am in second grade at the Environmental Charter School in Pittsburgh, Pennsylvania. Polluting makes me concerned about the future of the world. Here's why. Did you know that 14 billion pounds of garbage are dumped in the ocean every year? Instead of polluting, I wish people would be more responsible. Steel mills make air pollution, and if the air is polluted, we can't breathe. People who live in places with higher levels of air pollution have a 20% higher risk of death from lung cancer than people who live in less polluted places. Cars pollute, so I think that people should drive less cars and walk and bike more. When you walk by a car and it is starting, you can hardly breathe. Polluting impacts all of us, and I think we can work together to make the world a better place. This is Aiden for the Environmental Charter School, second grade persuaders.
0: The Green Compass.
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8: Where we are and where we are going. Let's talk about sex. From city to city, county to county, state to state, sexual education standards vary. In 2010, the Center for Disease Control reported for the state of Pennsylvania over 44,000 new cases of STDs among youth aged 15 to 24. Is a lack of education and awareness of the contraction and prevention of STDs to blame for the staggering numbers? This is Michael Curry.
10: This is Judah Sklan.
11: And I'm Sarah Amick.
8: We spoke to recent high school graduates about their experience with sexual education while in school.
11: They actually had us research STDs by picking one and making a skit about it.
12: What I remember a health class around 10th grade, it was basically out of an old dusty book.
11: It probably would have been better if we had had some sort of textbook.
12: They brought in different sort of experts.
13: We had a talk with someone who came into our class to visit about how unreliable condoms are. And that is about the only background that my school gave me.
12: We learned about STD prevention, but it wasn't too much. It was usually based on abstinence instead of the reality that kids are having sex.
14: All teens learn English grammar. They go through algebra and geometry. Everyone reads To Kill a Mockingbird. But all teens do not receive the same education about the protection of their bodies. We spoke to Sue Steele, Director of Education at Planned Parenthood, who had this to say about schools educating on STDs.
15: I would say as far as general education in school districts, that they're not getting the information that they need. They don't understand that STDs are very, very common. Half of all people will have an STD by the time they are 25. Most people don't have symptoms when they have an STD. A lot of young people just assume that if someone looks clean, that they're not going to have an STD and not going to give them an STD.
0: While many youth remain in the dark about STD prevention, opinions differ on whether or not the issue is being addressed properly. Nancy Osterhuis, the recently retired supervisor of the Allegheny Health Department STD clinic, offers her experiences with the increasing rates of STDs in youth.
16: We're looking at the young kids. That's where the rates have gone up. Most schools won't let me go talk. I was supposed to do a program for a local school district in the South Hills, and I was so excited because I was going to do an abstinence. I was going to do whatever she'd let me do. Once she talked to the principal and the administrators, never heard back.
14: We spoke to an experienced health teacher in Allegheny County who explained that while her school lets her address certain aspects of STDs, the only method of prevention she was allowed to teach was abstinence. She regrets having to turn away teens who come to her with questions about contraception. It's telling that after her interview, she requested that her voice not be used for fear of compromising her job safety.
8: STD prevention is an uncomfortable topic for many, but it is a real problem that's affecting many real teenagers. This is a health crisis that we cannot afford to not talk about. Again, Nancy Osterhuis.
16: You know, it's okay to talk about cancer. It's okay to talk about all these other things, but our society flaunts sexuality, but we don't want to talk about it.
17: The Green Compass was produced at the studios of the Saturday Light Brigade
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19: All statements and opinions are those of the speakers and do not necessarily represent those of the Heinz Endowments.
0: More information on the Youth Philanthropy Internship Program is available at heinz.org.
20: Hi, my name is Mariah. I'm 16 years old and I attend City Charter High School. I'm here with Urban Eco Stewards and I'm a crew leader for the second year. I've always been like a tree hugger, my friends called me, and I just wanted to explore my environment and see what I can do to help the environment. So I got into this. We had to write an essay and I was interested. And the things we do here is pretty cool, actually. I never thought you could do so much to contribute. Definitely you should not litter and just make sure that you have a clean environment. Make sure you know that the plants around your house are supposed to be here. And if not, you can consult someone about it. I don't know how you would find a home remedy to do that, but I recommend just talking to someone about it. Well, it's a good extracurricular activity to do since we're mainly business school, and it's good to get out here in like a more calm environment, not so rushed and papers everywhere. But not everyone can do it, so I just recommend visiting a local park or something and get involved. I think it's fun. It's enjoyable to me. Some people might not like being out in nature, but I mean, sometimes it's harsh conditions like today. It's cold and icy, but sometimes it can be really enjoyable, especially with people you can get along with.
10: My name is Marcus Yule. I am 18 years old and I go to Manassas High School. I think that it is important to prevent bullying because, first of all, at this stage of our lives, high school students, I think we're at a very trying time. There's a lot of things that go on in school. We have a lot of pressure on us. And so when we come to school, it's very hard to deal with your peers and what they want you to do and how they think you should be, and going home dealing with your parents. I think a lot of times bullying is overlooked in school. And I think that it is important for administrators and teachers and staff of schools everywhere to prevent bullying, because they can change the life of a student and of a child. One time I did prevent someone from being bullied. It was on the bus. They were a younger child, and the older child was messing with them, taking their cell phone. And so I stood up and took the phone and told them, leave them alone, because you never know what's going on in someone's life. I think that if someone's being bullied, they should tell. And I think that the school should take strong action against the bullier. Because if you're away from your parents, you're with the school, it's the school's responsibility to take care of you, to make sure that your needs are met while you're there, and to make sure that you're protected. The school has got to make sure that bullying is prevented and is stopped. I think if we begin as peers to get together and talk about what's bothering us and how we can make the problems in our lives better and how we can start building stronger relationships with one another, then I think the bullying can be eliminated.
21: The Green Compass, exploring the road to a better Pittsburgh, where we are and where we are going.
22: This is Caitlin Duffy. I had the opportunity to speak with Dana Rizzo. She is the Extension Educator for Water Quality and Resources at Penn State Cooperative Extension in Westmoreland County and for the Westmoreland Conservation District. Discussion topics range from septic systems to sewage overflow to wells. At the center of all these topics was the quality of water in western Pennsylvania.
23: The most pressing issue from where I stand is the health of humans. In my mind, drinking water and certainly the surface water as far as recreation and so forth is of a major concern. And the fact that people aren't always aware that they may or may not have a problem with their drinking water if they have private water source like a well or a spring.
22: Community education and awareness is important to protecting the quality of water in the local area.
23: The first step is making people aware and educating them on things.
22: We also discussed the problems with wells in our region.
23: We've done water tests and well tests across the state, and 40% of the time those fail some drinking water standard. 40% of those are health-related standards. And when I'm talking about health-related standards, typically they're things like bacteria, lead, copper, those kinds of things. And more often than not, people don't realize that there are problems with their wells.
22: Ms. Rizzo explained the reasons for why wells can be a dangerous source of water.
23: The challenge with wells is that there are no regulations in Pennsylvania regarding well drilling or maintenance of those wells. Maintenance is completely voluntary, and because there is no regulation on drilling those wells, there's no standards. A well driller will come in and drill the well however you tell them to drill the well, and if you don't ask for the extra safety measures to be put into place, such as grouting the well, putting a sanitary well cap on your well, then you could potentially have problems down the road but not realize it.
22: Although our region has had some problems with wells in the past, they can still be a viable source of water.
23: wells can be very safe as long as proper maintenance is occurring for that well as regular routine water testing to make sure any land use around that area isn't affecting that well, and how to fix the problem if they have a problem.
22: Problems can also arise with river water. Most people come into contact with river water when flooding occurs.
23: Certainly, right after we have big, heavy rains, that's when you see the combined sewer overflows, those kinds of things. And obviously, the E. coli and nitrates, those levels are all going to be much higher than they are on a normal day.
22: When flooding occurs, victims are exposed to a variety of bacteria.
23: Those people weren't even aware, for example, that when they're in their basements that are flooding, they're trying to clean things out of there and everything, that they're in contaminated water that could, in fact, have high levels of E. coli bacteria that could cause illness.
22: For more information regarding these environmental issues, visit westmoreland.extension.psu.edu.
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29: Hi, this is Mia. I am 12 years old and I live in Forest Hills.
32: And this is Gretchen. I'm 13 years old and I live in Wexford, PA.
29: We interviewed Andrea Arkin. She is a program officer for Global Links. Global Links recovers unused medical materials from hospitals and then carefully designs containers to send to hospitals in Latin America and the Caribbean.
33: Global Links is a nonprofit organization. We were established approximately 20 years ago. We work in 9 countries, and they are Cuba, Jamaica, Dominican Republic, Haiti, Guyana, Nicaragua, Honduras, Guatemala, and Bolivia. On the one hand, we work with area hospitals to recover the medical surplus so that equipment from the hospital do not end up in the landfills. Then what we do is we organize donations of medical aid to send to recipient hospitals in our 9 countries. And we work in those countries with the World Health Organization and also with the Ministries of Health and the individual hospitals that are selected as priority hospitals to receive donations and to receive this medical equipment that we're sending.
29: Andrea told us what she does on an average day.
33: So I look at my emails and see if anything happened that I missed that might be something that I need to respond to. I touch base with my partner countries. I work with 5 countries: Jamaica, Dominican Republic, Haiti, Cuba, and Guyana. I just check in with them to make sure everything is going okay, see if there's any hospitals that are requesting anything specific for the day, then get into planning for shipments that are coming up.
29: Andrea tells us how she became interested in being a scientist.
33: I became involved and interested in humanitarian aid relief. I was traveling all throughout Southeast Asia and South and Central America, and just seeing how other people live and the basic needs that they don't live with, that we easily have access to in the United States, and just that there's so much waste in so many avenues where we could help people in other countries.
29: Every job has its ups and downs. Andrea said a favorite part of her job is when a country receives equipment that can really make a difference in many people's lives.
33: It is the best feeling in the world to hear back from a recipient hospital.
29: When she got out of college, she visited many different countries that inspired her to help those less fortunate. That experience helped her to choose her career, which let her improve the lives of many people.
33: We had just sent this hospital an infant warmer, and because of that was available in the room where the lady was giving birth, as soon as the baby was born, they were able to put the baby in the infant warmer and treat it so that it didn't have any problems, because there were some complications to the birth, and the baby survived because of a donation.
29: Andrea had many different inspirations.
33: I traveled to Southeast Asia and also South America and Central America, and I was exposed to how other people live in the world and decided that for my career, I wanted to make a difference in the world. when I returned to the United States, I applied for graduate school, and I have a master degree in international development. And we also provide health support to hospitals in Latin America and the Caribbean. And it's just a fantastic job. I smile every day I go into work knowing that we're helping people.
29: Andrea chose this career because she wanted to make a difference in people's lives. The work she does makes her feel that she's changing the world.
33: Because we provide this medical equipment and supplies and furnishings to hospitals in rural areas where a lot of patients go to these hospitals because they can't get to other hospitals in the capital, for example, where they might have a lot of the equipment available. Because we're working here in the United States, we are able to get these materials to hospitals that could only dream of having these materials to help save people's lives.
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11: Like, hello?
12: Hello? Is Jenny there?
11: Like, this is Jenny.
12: This is Milton Vandergeek from Blobuster Video, open till midnight every night. Our newest release is Revenge of the Nerds, and we...
11: Milton from school? Like, what do you want?
12: I'm calling to inform you that your video, Mission Improbable 3, is due tonight by midnight, or else we'll have to charge you the full price of the DVD.
11: Like what? My mom will kill me if I get charged for another DVD.
12: Well...

0: annoying, but like, if you must, come on. Grab the DVD and I'll see you at the car.
1: Right.
0: Oh no! Like, how are we going to get there if the car won't start?
1: No worries. I can fix that with a paperclip and a band-aid. Pop the hood. Okay, try and start her up.
0: Wow, like, oh my gosh, you're like smarter than me and I have a C average.
1: I'm very happy for you. Let's go.
2: Hello, Blobbusters Video, assistant to the assistant to the assistant manager, Milton Vander Geek speaking. We are open until midnight. Our newest release is Revenge of the Nerds 7. I highly recommend it. If you are a girl, I'm available to... What? You mean they got the car started? You idiot! Can't you do your job right? You want more bananas? Okay, it's time for Plan B. The cops stop.

0: borrow like crap. It's the cops.
1: Pull over. I've never been party to an infraction in my life.
0: We only have like 40 minutes until midnight. There's no way I'm going out with that geek Milton. That would be like social suicide.
1: Watch out! You almost hit that old lady. Was she in a wheel?
0: Oh, like crap. We must have run out of gas. Oh my gosh. Here comes the donut man.
2: Step out and away from the car. You are under arrest for speeding and almost hitting an old lady and a cat in a wheelchair.
1: This is going to go on my permanent record for aiding and abetting a criminal. Why do you always get me into these messes?
0: No worries. Watch the master at work. But officer, you must have the wrong suspect. Clearly, I would have broken a nail if I'd done all those things.
3: That's what they all say. I need to see your license and registration. I have a female blondie violating code 7294-8526-9259-7294-4521-05-9-er-65-E-52.
1: Excuse me, officer. Obviously, we couldn't have been speeding because according to the Johnston Swerve Theorem, when M equals Y sub 2 minus 26 over pi multiplied by the car's velocity, the answer is 34.5 miles per hour, which is the exact speed we were traveling.
3: What? Oh, yeah. I guess you can be on your way.
0: Jessica, thanks for making up that, like, thingy.
1: No problem. Let's go. We'll use your Chanel number 5 for gas.
4: Hello, Blobusters Video, assistant to the assistant to the assistant manager, Milton Vander Geek speaking. We are open until... What? The cop stop didn't work. You moron. Go to plan C, the zap trap. What's that? 7 bananas? That's extortion.
1: You'd better increase your velocity, Jenny. It's already 11:40.
0: Like, I'm going as fast as I can.
1: Oh no, my Game Boy just broke. Oh, Mario, don't leave me now.
0: Whoa, my gum just flew out of my mouth and hit the windshield. What, like, the heck is happening?
1: It must be the iron magnetic stratosphermium.
0: What? English, please. Science nerd.
1: There seems to be an intense magnetic field in the area. It's sucking the traces of metal in your gum.
0: Like, how do you know that?
1: Because last year, Milton Vander Geek won first place in the science fair with his electromagnetic satellite system. He used gum to prove that it could suck up even the smallest amounts of metal.
0: So, genius. Is there any way to stop it? It's sucking up the car!
1: Milton's theory had one major flaw. Anything that gets in between the satellite and the magnet disrupts the transmission.
0: Like, the question was, is there any way to stop it?
1: Watch this. I'll toss my Game Boy in the air. We're free! Step on it!

0: Hello, Blobbusters Video. Assistant to the assistant to the What? You failed again? How many bananas do you think bananas grow on trees? Go to our last line of defense. Send in the clowns.
1: Wow, like, that was a close one.
2: It was indeed. Good thing I disabled the magnetic field. It's 11:45. We've got to hurry.
1: Hey, like, look. Do you see that sign there? The one that's like, shortcut to Blobbuster Video? I'm totally going that way.
2: Wait!
1: Oh, no. We're caught in a parade of clowns.
2: I told you to wait. Haven't you noticed that everything's working against us? Somebody must have put that sign up to delay us.
1: But who would do such a terrible thing?
3: Milton Vandergeek!
2: Only Milton has the brains, the cunning, and the know-how to set up all these traps. He's a genius.
1: Yeah, whatever. It's just because he wants to date me. Ew.
2: Don't worry. I'll show him who's smarter. Look over there. They're launching clowns out of that catapult. Come on, I have an idea. Grab the keys and the DVD.
1: Oh!
2: Ouch!
1: Like, ouch!
2: No time for that. Give me the DVD.
4: Oh, what the heck?
1: Milton, we're here. And here's your, like, your precious video.
4: Too late. It's 12:01. Sorry, I'm going to have to charge you for the full price of the DVD plus restocking fees. That'll be $79.99.
2: Hey, look. I have been stopped by a policeman, zapped by an electromagnet, catapulted from a parade of clowns, and my Game Boy broke! No one breaks my Game Boy! And I know you're behind all of this, but I still outwitted you. So here's my present from me to you!
5: Ow! Why'd you punch me in the nose?
2: That's for all the dirty tricks you played on us.
5: Wow. I'm impressed that you beat me at my own game.
4: I won't charge you for the DVD if you'll go out with me, Jessica. Now that I've met you, I'd rather go out with you than your sister, Jenny.
1: Hey, like, wait. A few minutes ago, you were obsessed with me. Like, what happened? I'm so misunderstood. I just want to be loved. Oh, wait. I'm going out with the captain of the football team tomorrow. Like, yay!
2: Milton, I'll go out with you on two conditions. First, take down that monkey poster behind you. It's giving me the creeps. And second, replace my Game Boy.
4: Done. Anything to go out with my computer science geek nerd sweetheart. We are 0110.
2: I just don't get one thing, Milton. If you were at the store all night, how'd you make all those things happen to us?
4: Oh. Well, that was just my helper monkey, Jessica. Come to me, my animal companion.
6: 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Featured were Jason Bernard, Tiffany Hickman, Patrick Jordan, Joe McGranigan, and Kelly Van Aken. 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
8: Camden plays a lot of musical instruments, including flute and piccolo and ukulele. If my memory's right, today she's going to play guitar and share some original songs as well as one cover. And she'll open up with an original. Here is Camden Kiggins.

0: That is Camden Kiggins. Good morning.
1: Good morning.
0: I'm glad you're here. Tell me when you wrote that song.
1: I wrote that song about a year ago, and it's about how well of a friendship that I have with my friends, that if they ever need me, I'll be there for them, and if I ever need them, they'll be there for me too.
0: Is that the first song that you wrote?
1: No. Actually, the first song that I wrote is Wait, and I wrote that about 4 years ago, maybe.
0: When you were 9, or 9 or 10.
1: Yeah.
0: Wow. So tell me a little bit about yourself, whatever you'd like, a little bit about your background.
1: Well, I play guitar, and my guitar instructor is Mr. Stater. I'd like to thank him for always supporting me and teaching me how to play guitar. I also play lacrosse. The first time I played lacrosse, my instructor was Mrs. Keller, and she's really helped me with lacrosse, and that's also something that I really enjoy doing.
0: Excellent. And where do you go? You're at Quaker Valley. Is it Quaker Valley Middle School?
1: Yes, middle school.
0: And anybody else you would like to say hello to?
1: Or? I'd like to say hi to all of my friends and all my teachers that I've had over the past couple years.
0: That's great. Now, it takes a lot of courage to share songs you've written as well as to actually play them and sing them. Have you been doing that for a long time?
1: Yeah, I've been doing it for 2.5 to 2 years now, and I've played at the Hard Rock. I've played with my band, and as a solo artist, I normally play like 4 to 8 songs there, and I've also played at Jurgles, and that's only been with my band. I've also played out at parties and things like that.
0: And what's the name of your band?
1: The Shooting Stars.
0: And What typically your songs being backed by them?
1: Normally we just do covers with my band.
0: Well, that's terrific. Well, I want to talk to you some more in a moment, but let's hear another song. Tell me about the next one that you would like to play.
1: This one's actually my first original song.
0: It's Wait.
1: Yeah.
0: Okay. Well, once again, our pleasure to welcome Camden Kiggins.

0: That's a nice song. Have you thought about, this is a question that everybody asks you all the time, but do you know what you might like to be when you get out of high school or college?
1: My goal is to be the next Taylor Swift, so I want to be like performing on tours and performing in front of thousands and thousands of people.
0: Wow. What do you admire about Taylor Swift?
1: I like that she's not really afraid to do anything, and she speaks out, and she's just an amazing songwriter.
0: That's great. And what do you think that lifestyle would be like touring the world?
1: I think it would feel like an adventure every day, and it'd probably be scary at first, but then once you get used to it, I think it'd be a lot of fun. So.
0: I'll bet. Do you have to practice a lot to get to where you are, or how do you sort of discipline yourself to be able to play as well as you do?
1: Well, a couple years ago, I practiced almost every day, and recently I've been practicing a lot too. I practice a lot for my shows, and I select songs that I think I'm going to play during the shows, and I play scales and things like that to get me ready for that, and different chords, like groups together.
0: Yeah, that makes sense. I think a lot of people don't, I'm sure Taylor Swift practices, a lot of people don't think about that aspect of it. What about playing with a band? You've got to find time to get together. It's a little bit harder, I would suspect. Is it tough to play with a band?
1: It is a little bit more difficult because you all have to work together in harmony. But we always find time to work together. I mean, we've taken a break recently because the summer is really busy for all of us. But we're going to find time to stay together as a band.
0: That's great. If you're just joining us, Camden Kiggins is here. That's good. That'd be a good stage. Or, I mean, it's your real name, but it would be a good name. You know, it's nice and alliterative.
1: Yeah.
0: That it works. Are you writing new songs these days? Are you still actively writing?
1: Yeah, just about a couple weeks ago, I've picked up on a song that I've started a while ago and just kind of polished it off. There's still a little bit more that I can do on that, but yes, I'm still writing songs.
0: Do you have enough for an album yet, do you think?
1: Probably. I have about 11, I'd say.
0: You're there. 11 or 12 is usually a good number. Camden's next song, I think, is a cover, and then you've got one more original. Tell us about the song you're about to play.
1: Well, I'm going to play Unpredictable by Celeste Buckingham. She's always been a really big role model to me because I like what she does. She's from Slovakia, and she sings many different songs. Some of them have, like, raps in different languages and just different kind of things, but I think my voice sounds a lot like hers, and that's why I like playing her songs.
0: Once again, here's Camden Kiggins.

0: Camden Kiggins here. It's Youth Express, and it's really been fun to have you here. Is there anything else that you wanted to say before your last song that I may not have asked you about?
1: Yeah, I just want to thank a couple of people. Well, I already thanked him, but my guitar instructor, Mr. Sater, my band instructor in third, fourth, in fifth grade, Mrs. Berg, and my band instructor now, Mr. Fox, because they really helped me to learn how to read music, and that just helped me a lot with guitar.
0: Well, that's great. And you're playing, are you playing in marching band or concert band?
1: No, it's more of a concert band than a marching band, because I don't really like the concept of marching band. I don't think that's something I'm going to want to do.
0: Which is totally fine, but because you play flute and piccolo, am I right about that? And then you play ukulele, too. Have you been playing ukulele? Well, have you been playing any of those instruments with your own music at all?
1: No, those have been just, like, covers mostly, and then band class with the songs that we play in band, so.
0: Great. Well, Camden has one more song. I want to thank you for being here with us today. And what are you going to close up with?
1: I'm going to close up with another one of my original songs called I'm the Only One.
0: Here's Camden Kiggins.

0: Camden Kiggins, thank you for being here with us today. Youth Express from the Saturday Light Brigade.
1: Wow, you're up early. Thanks for choosing to listen to Youth Express. This next segment is just for you.
2: Hello, my name is Eric. This story is about dropping out from high school. Why students want to drop out of high school? I remember when I was my old high school, I had a friend who was close to me. He told me, I want to quit school, and I asked him why. He told me because the students in this school are bullying me all the time. Also, I had a job that needs people to work every day. Many students are now dropping out of high school because many things are going on in their life. Students these days are not coming to school because of the problems of the family. Other students think smoking and drink are more important than school. Other students think that jobs are more important than school because they get paid. But in school, you get paid with homework and tests, other things. But they don't think that homework and tests will do great thing in their future, like having good jobs and nice house and nice car and other things. Some students quit school because they don't have any freedom at school. Their life will become hard each day. Some end up in jail and other end up having bad jobs because they refuse to finish high school, stay in school. If all the parents do their jobs, it will be successful for their children. Also, those children's lives will be better in their future because they solve their consequence of their life and they achieved their goals and dreams.
3: The Green Compass.
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6: Where we are and where we are going.
7: For African American women, the subject of hair is a complicated one. Perceptions of this hair texture are often clouded with negativity. I spoke with Kayla Boyer, who explained.
8: Growing up as a kid, I had relaxed hair. I thought about it when I was a teenager. I might have been about 13. My aunt was doing my relaxer, and I said, what's wrong with my hair? And she said, nothing. And I said, well, why do I need to keep getting relaxers? What's wrong with my hair the way it is?
7: Using two wigs, one black, one gray, both straight, as visual illustrations, Reverend Dr. Jermaine McKinley elaborated on these perceptions.
9: If you have kinky hair, hair that's difficult to comb, it's not perceived to be as desirable as hair that all you have to do is take the comb and just slide it straight through.
7: In March of 2014, the United States Army updated their appearance and grooming policy, known as AR-670-1, and banned many hairstyles, leaving black women in the military with limited options. These options include relaxers, which can contain harmful chemicals, and tight braids or weaves, which can cause hair loss, a condition also known as traction alopecia. Similar limitations, written or unwritten, also apply to African American women in most workplaces.
9: Tons of people do not want to hire you if you have an afro because the perception is that you're militant. The perception is that you're already angry. And in reality, it's just how you happen to be wearing your hair. So there's a huge stigma with hair.
7: Where did this perception come from? And why isn't African American hair seen as appropriate for the workplace? Again, Kayla Boyer.
8: I think that there's been a standard that's been created and an image of what professionalism should look like. And in that very narrow image and description, it excludes black people from how they look naturally. And I know men who have cut their locks because they said they had to. It looked more professional. They had trouble getting a job. And I just kept thinking, what's unprofessional about it?
7: In order to answer this, we must look at history.
9: The whole process of when it started and how it started was the opinion of somebody else. We are impacted and affected by how people react to us.
7: Sabrina Saunders, Executive Director of Strong Women, Strong Girls, notes that there are multiple reasons why someone would choose to straighten their hair. And this decision isn't necessarily due to policy.
8: I wear my hair straight. My hair is naturally curly. I do that because it's my personal preference, not because it's specifically attached to anything historical or because of culture. An outsider looking in might say that I'm conforming to cultural norms, but it's just not the case.
7: Kayla Boyer agrees that it should be a matter of personal choice.
4: I think straight hair is beautiful. I think wavy hair is beautiful. I think curly hair is beautiful. It just happens that my hair isn't naturally straight. I'm embracing my hair as it is.
7: Dr. Germain sums it up with some practical advice.
9: You're always going to be judged by your hair, and not just your hair. You're going to be judged by your appearance. Do you fit in with society? What you have to decide is, how is your appearance helping you or hurting you? And if you discover that your appearance is hurting you, change it. It ain't nothing but an appearance. It's just part of what you got to do in order to survive.
7: While hair will always be one of the most distinctive attributes of African Americans, we must remember what matters most, the character and hearts of the people behind it. Because in the end, it's just hair.
10: On both ends, whether it's having the permed hair, the relaxed hair, or having it natural, and sort of walking those paths out, there is still this stand that has to be focused on and addressed, which is acceptance. Because when we are true to who we are, that's when the beauty really comes through, when we're not trying to be someone that we're not.
7: That was Bridget Creech, mother of three, and I'm Sarah Watkins.
11: The Green Compass was produced at the studios of the Saturday Light Brigade
7: by students participating in the Heinz Endowment's Youth Philanthropy Internship Program.
12: All statements and opinions are those of the speaker and do not necessarily represent those of the Heinz Endowment.
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14: My name is Otto. I am in second grade in the Environmental Charter School, Pittsburgh, Pennsylvania. Poaching makes me concerned about the future of the world or impacts my future, and here's why. Did you know that poaching could get you a $10,000 fine or 1 to 5 years in prison and a lifetime hunting license revocation? Instead of poaching, I wish people would do something else for fun without hunting animals. For example, if people poached endangered animals, the animals may become extinct. Think of all the birds, mammals, reptiles, and fish gone due to poaching. For example, if wild pandas would get poached to extinction, and maybe then we would take over that area of land. And if tigers are killed just for money and wealth, people wouldn't be able to see or observe them in their natural habitat. The tigers may even become extinct. People shouldn't be allowed to poach, and it's simple not to just quit. Poaching impacts all of us, and I think we can work together to make the world a better place. This is Otto for the Environmental Charter School, second grade persuaders.
15: My name is Ella, and I'm in kindergarten, and I live in North Huntington. The name of my story is Abby the Talking Giraffe. Once upon a time, there was a zoo. A very interesting zoo. There were lots of animals at the zoo, and they could all talk. One of the most talkative animals was Abby the giraffe. She talked so much the other animals didn't know what to do with her. The elephant, who was king of the zoo, was really funny. He decided to tell Abby some jokes so she would stop talking. But it didn't work. Abby kept on talking. The Komodo dragon said, "Abby, why don't you take a nap?" But Abby said she wasn't tired and kept on talking. The lion, who loved to chew gum, gave Abby some. He thought she wouldn't be able to talk and chew gum, but she could still talk. The tiger, who was very nice, decided just to ask Abby, can you please stop talking? And she did, because please is the magic word. And the monkey said the end.
16: My name is Hassan. I'm 15 years old. I go to City Charter High School downtown. And one thing I remember that I liked about the Eco Stewards were when we went to the park on the north side, I believe, to pick garlic mustard. And I liked last week when we were gardening the trees up here at Shenley Park.
17: My name is Crystal and I'm 16. I'm from Manassas, PA. I had an issue with bullying my junior year in high school. I kind of came out of the closet, I should say. As being a lesbian, and that brought a lot of attention to a school that really didn't have much variety of, I guess, people like me, I can say. It brought on a lot of names and a lot of bullying that I never expected. I didn't expect to walk down the hall and be like, hey, fag, what's up? Or on a daily basis, just be called names and be tormented like I was. It's definitely a big problem worldwide. I've noticed a lot because, I mean, every day on the news you hear about some kid killing themselves because they were picked on because they were gay. When you think of bullying, like, you think maybe it's just at school, but it also comes from home too. A lot of my family didn't accept me because of the way I was. In ways I really didn't care, but of course it hurt me inside because this is who I am. I'm not going to change for anybody. They didn't really call me names, but they put me down a lot because I was gay. And it was hurtful. I mean, I've been through a lot in my life, and then that was just one more thing to put on top of everything. You know, that hurts everybody. Everybody started to get used to it, but I still get called names, and I get things said to me, like, all the time.
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32: My name is Francesca. I am 11 years old and I live in Regent Square.
33: I'm Abby. I'm 12 years old and I live in Squirrel Hill.
32: Together we interviewed Erin Estill from the National Aviary in Pittsburgh.
33: She enjoys her job very much.
34: I am the spokesperson for the aviary, so anytime we interact with media at the aviary, that's what I get to do. I get to go take a bird on camera. Or I also have been the coordinator of our volunteer program for a number of years. I also am the project manager for our new expansion, so I'm working as the liaison between the aviary and our architects and our construction managers. I also write all the signage for the aviary and do a lot of work with donor relations. So anytime we have a fundraiser that wants to come to the aviary and get a special tour of the aviary, then I give them the tour and tell them all about the bird and about the aviary.
32: Erin accomplished much more than she anticipated when she decided to volunteer at her local zoo.
33: From there, she got a sense of what she wanted to do in life.
34: When I was really young, I wanted to work with dinosaurs. I thought they were really cool, so I wanted to be a paleontologist. But when I was about 12 years old, my mom found an article in our zoo newsletter about volunteering as teenagers. So I decided that I would try it for the summer, and I signed up and found out that I really, really liked it. One of the places that we were allowed to work as teenage volunteers was with the bird show. And basically what we did was we stood by the birds and talked to visitors about them in between shows. And I liked that part of it, but One day, I actually got the chance to hold one of the birds. And when I got to do that, it was a little tiny falcon called a kestrel. Getting to hold that bird was a great experience for me. It was so neat to have such a close relationship with an animal like a falcon, to get it to the point where it actually would trust me to hold it. That's when I kind of got hooked, and that's when I decided that I wanted to work with birds.
32: She loves all birds, but she favors owls.
34: In captivity, the birds that I work with, my favorite bird is probably the owls. I really like working with owls. Owls are not very smart, after all. Their eyes are so big inside their head that it takes up a lot of room, so there's not enough space up there for very large brains. But they're really cute and curious, and the way that they interact with you when you're training them, they're an interesting species. So I really like working owls.
33: Even though owls are cute, she likes the challenge of working with larger birds.
34: Female birds of prey tend to be larger than the males, go girls. They're much bigger, and they also tend to have tougher personalities. And so I really like working like female bald eagles, which are really big birds. I like that challenge.
33: Her challenges are not just bird-related. She also faces gender discrimination.
32: She's constantly striving to prove to the world that women can achieve anything a man can't. She looks up to many people that believe the same.
34: Working in zoos in the past been a male-dominated workplace. I've even had people say to me, oh, you're a girl, you can't handle an eagle because I'm not strong enough because eagles are too heavy. Well, that's just a challenge to me. So I proved them wrong and I handled the eagles. In fact, I've trained eagles that there are men in the United States who haven't trained. So sometimes mentors come in the form of being encouraging and nurturing. Sometimes it's in the form of challenging me to do things that they don't think I can do or things that haven't been done before. So I try and always take something away from everybody I meet, because everybody I meet has talents and skills, and everybody I meet has something that I should be inspired by.
33: Erin wants everybody to find a job that they adore.
34: I think one of the most important things that people should do is find a job that they love and make sure that they enjoy what they're doing for a living, because life is too short to not really like what you're doing and to be able to feel like you're making a difference.
32: Even Simon, her African penguin, is inspired by her work.
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30: This is Kendall. I'm 12 years old, and I'm from Findlay Township.
31: And this is Tara. I'm also 12 years old, and I'm from Mount Lebanon. Jill Johnson, a woman from a small farm town in the Catskills, grew up to be much more than a farmer. An experience that might have led her to become who she is today was when her parents took her on a summer vacation to the beach.
35: And I think it was the fact that because my dad taught, he had the summers off, when we used to load up and go and travel, and I would be on a beach, let's say on the coast of Canada somewhere, and there would be all this stuff washed up on the beach, and I would be like, what is this? So I think that really that experience that my parents exposed me to was instrumental in my wanting to learn more about life in the ocean.
30: She became a successful marine biologist after having many inspirations as a child. Some of her inspirations were her ninth grade science teacher, her father's friend who was a terrestrial ecologist, and Jacques Cousteau.
35: I can remember watching the Jacques Cousteau specials about life in the ocean, and I just was smitten. He did an incredible job producing the programs around television and inspired me to be more interested in the ocean.
31: Although many women scientists have been discouraged because of their gender, Jill Johnson is an exception.
35: In my middle school years and high school years and then in college, I don't feel like I ever ran into anybody sort of saying, oh, maybe you should do something else. So personally, I think just being able to trust what you believe you want to do and sticking with it and just going for it and just assuming the door is wide open.
30: Jill Johnson is not currently working as a marine biologist, but today you can find her working on several projects as an exhibit developer in the Smithsonian Natural History Museum.
31: When working with new and unfamiliar projects, Jill is sometimes apprehensive at the start, but becomes more confident as she gains more knowledge about the subject.
35: It's been sort of challenging for me with my background in marine biology when I have to work on an exhibit that has to do with anthropology that I'm not that familiar with. I always get a little nervous in the beginning, and then I usually end up learning an awful lot about something I didn't know anything about.
30: After Jill Johnson graduated from college, she started her career as a marine biologist scuba diving off of the coast of Maine and field expeditions in the Caribbean. Once she decides to leave the Smithsonian, and Jill would like to get back into field work and even go back and get a doctorate degree. She is especially interested in fisheries management.
35: I think it's something that we really need to be concerned about because we're going to continue to harvest from the ocean. And so that's one area. And there's a lot of work that's kind of going on into looking at medicines that might come from the ocean, kind of looking at different organisms in the ocean and seeing if there's any potential for chemicals that might particularly be interesting in the medical field.
31: In Jill's perspective, areas of water that have not been explored yet should be investigated for possible discoveries. However, climate change and overfishing are constantly threatening many aspects of the ocean.
35: If things start going wrong with the ocean, it's going to have a huge effect on our entire planet.
30: Jill Johnson has the chance to work with scientists who enhance her workday.
31: She finds working with a small group very effective in the sense that she can understand other people's ideas and incorporate her own to achieve a common goal.
35: Working with some really very knowledgeable, passionate scientists is what I like the best about what I do.
30: Jill Johnson has always had the confidence to pursue her dreams and accomplish them.
31: All of the characteristics and experiences that have helped shape her life today will also help advance the future of marine biology.
35: You want to find something that you passionately care about, because then it's not a job. It's even more than a career. It's something that you're going to enjoy for the rest of your life.
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0: Welcome to the Block on Youth Express, recorded live from Saturday Light Brigade. This is Khalees, and I'm a junior at Obama. Joining me is...
1: Amari, I'm a senior at Shadyside Academy.
0: Today we'll be discussing Push Out, as well as an update on Marley Diaz. But first we're going to start by talking about the criminalization of Black and brown people.
1: Recently, we've seen a lot of police brutality shootings in the past 2 weeks. Terrence Crutcher, Tyree King, and Alfred Onlongo, just to name a few. And so we've been talking a lot in our group about where that's coming from, like where the fear of Black men is coming from. So in my modern social justice class, we were talking a lot about stereotypes that were created about Black people. We went all the way back to around the end of the Civil War, when the Sambo and the Mammy caricatures, I guess you could call them, got really, really popular. And those were created by minstrel shows to kind of show how Black people are dumb and docile, and they don't need nor do they deserve their freedom. And so then when Reconstruction comes around, you see movies like the original Birth of a Nation that show Black people as really dangerous and vicious. And those pictures, those images were created to show people that Black people are actually scary and dangerous. And it was another tactic that was used to kind of bring back slavery in a way, to show that like Black people need to be controlled, need to be enslaved, they need to be chained up, they need to be locked down because they're a threat to civil people and the greater overall society.
0: When you look at like how people in the country, period, they just view Black people, not just the country, but all over the world, you see how it really affects like Black kids growing up. As you see, like, Tyree King being murdered by the police, he's only 13 years old. Mm. With just the way everything's instilled in people's mind, you see that a 13-year-old is taken as a threat to the point where you have to kill him. It's just ridiculous, in my opinion, because a 13-year-old running away from you should not be a threat. You should look at yourself and say, what am I doing? Like, why do I think this way? You shouldn't be thinking, oh, I need to kill him because they're a threat to me. I think it's sad. It's just the way people think about certain races, certain religions, especially like the Black race, it just affects everyday life for everybody. You see a Black person walking on the street, you feel like you have to cross so you don't get robbed or anything. If I'm in a grocery store and I see an old white lady, she expects me to move for her.
1: Yes.
0: And not for respect, because I respect my elders, but she expects me to move for her because she's an old white lady and I'm a little Black kid. And people may not look at it this way, but it affects everyday life. It's stuff that's been instilled in us forever, and it's stuff our grandparents have been telling us not to deal with. Like, don't cross, don't move for that person. They move for you because you're in the right.
1: Mm-hmm. And even, like, I've been trying this a lot more, like, not stepping out of the way for those people, and they'll just run right into you. And then, like, I have the instinct to say I'm sorry because I always feel like I have to apologize, and they won't apologize to me. They'll look at me like I'm crazy and be like, why didn't she move out of the way for me? And then, like, you know what I mean? Like, I'm saying they're looking dumb because this lady just ran into me in the grocery store, but, like, why didn't she say excuse me? Why didn't she move? And then, like, with what you were saying about Tyree King being 13, like, same with Tamir Rice, which was 2 years ago, and everybody was blaming him, and he was a 14-year-old child, and even though he was, like, big for his age, whatever that means, it's still the fact that little Black boys are always taken as a threat. It affects how their parents treat them, you know what I mean? Because my mom doesn't want to let my brother run around or go out of the house because she's scared. Like, with my cousin, he's just turned 13, and he's huge. He's, like, 6 foot now. And so, like, my aunt is constantly worrying about him because she just doesn't want anything to happen to him, and somebody to look at him and somebody to treat him like he's a threat when he's just a kid. Like, all he's doing is running around. But, you know, people see Black boys running around, even with Black girls, you know, the angry Black girl stereotype. Like, anytime a Black girl gets into an argument, it's always like, oh, well, like, I thought she was gonna swing, oh, she was being aggressive, oh, she was being this, oh, she was being that. And so, like, situations escalate because people just have it ingrained in them to think that, like, Black people are always going to hurt them, you know, Black people are there to scare them, Black people are there to do bad because we are bad.
0: And it doesn't even matter how, like, the parents, in my opinion, I don't think it matters when the parents, like, you have to act this way, you have to act that way, because we've seen already that a Black man can be walking down the street in a Armani suit and still get murdered because he was a threat. It doesn't matter how you act. A Black man can be standing there with his hands up and still get shot. So this whole, like, you have to teach your kids how to do this. Yes, your kids need to know how to act in public. But when you're telling your kids you're taking away all their toys because the police think their toys are a threat. But when the white boy across the street can play with all the water guns, you have your son coming to you like, why can't I do this? Why can't I do that? You have your daughters coming to you like, why can't I play with this? Why can't I play with that? It's because a police officer can be strolling down the street and kill you just like that because you're playing with a water gun.
1: Exactly. And like going back to the respectability politics, like all it does is hurt a child, because when you grow up and you don't get to have a childhood because you're constantly policing the way that you dress, the way that you look, the places that you go, like you don't get to be a kid, you know what I mean? Just like run around and like have fun and be who you are, because you're constantly learning that you have to mold your personality to fit into this way to earn respect, and then people still don't respect you. And you're like, well, what's wrong with me? Like, I'm doing everything right, and I'm still not being treated the way I'm supposed to be treated. And it's because respectability politics is not going to save anybody. Like you said, at the end of the day, like, you're still going to be treated bad. You could be walking down the street in an Armani suit, and you could still get shot, because at the end of the day, you're black underneath the personality, underneath the clothes, underneath the money, whatever.
0: Mm-hmm. And then, I don't know, it's just sad that, like, black people can't just live their lives. You're constantly, every time you're out in public, you just have to think of the way you're acting. You can be out with, like, I'll go out with my white friends, but it'd be crazy because my white friends are acting some way, but I have to act a different way because of the way people view me. And they'll be like, oh, you're just, like, uptight or whatever. It's not, no, I'm not uptight. I'm just trying not to die today. And it's crazy that I'm 16 sitting here saying I'm trying not to die today. But that's just the way it is. That's just the way we have to raise our kids. And like Amari said, you're having your childhood ripped away. And for me, I was like, I don't know, I've always been to like all black schools and stuff. I wasn't exposed to it that far because it was just the way we acted was the way we acted. I never went outside acting a fool because my parents weren't with that. My grandparents weren't with that. But I do realize, like, how they slipped in, like, the little stuff, like, you need to stop doing this. And I'll be like, well, so-and-so is doing this and that. I'm not so-and-so. I can't do this and that. And that's the difference, and that's just what we have to show the world. I mean, if you don't understand, like, the double standards between races, and if you don't understand how black people are affected daily and how we have to change everything once we step outside the doors of our house, then you must be sleeping 24/7. You must not ever turn on the TV. You must not ever look at media. I don't know what you're doing. You must just sit on the couch reading books from the 80s all day, because I really don't understand.
1: Exactly. Like, I've been out in public, like, with my black friends. We've been at restaurants and stuff. And, like, white girls will really be acting out, like, in restaurants and stuff. You know what I mean? Like, making the little, like, towers and stuff with the salt shakers. And, like, just acting a mess in the restaurant. And, like, nobody will say anything to them. And then, like, the second that we laugh too loud or, like, you know what I mean? Like, just make any
0: noise.
1: Everybody
0: in the restaurant stares at you.
1: Exactly. And I'm like, I'm sorry. I'm not allowed to laugh. Next time, I'll control my joy. Like, and it's just ridiculous. And then, like, when I go out with my white friends, like, they'll be acting stupid, and I'll be like, guys, maybe we shouldn't do this, like, this is a little bit much. And they'll be like, no, it's fine, like, it's no big deal, nobody's gonna say anything. And I'm like, to y'all, like, to me, I'm gonna get snatched up. It's a completely different situation. And like, especially when I was younger, like, with the whole, like, angry black girl stereotype, it was, like, anytime I had a problem with somebody and I tried to confront them about it, they're like, oh, my God, Amara, you're being so aggressive right now. I just can't even, I can't do this. And they're like, back up. Are you going to hit me? Are you going to hit me? And it's, like, I can't ever, like, express my feelings. Like, even when I'm talking about, like, race issues and stuff in the past couple of years in high school, it's, like, anytime I get passionate about it, like, me talking like this, people will be like, Amara, you're being aggressive. You're doing too much. And it's, like, I'm not allowed to have any emotions, because like any emotion that I show is like, it's either a threat to somebody else or it's a disruption to somebody else. And it's an everyday problem, and it drives me up the wall, because like, especially when I was younger, like, I had to always police how I felt. And so like, I got really, really good at like, kind of not compartmentalizing, but like controlling my emotions and like holding my emotions back. And it's not healthy. Like, nobody is supposed to live like that or act like that. But I mean, that's what the world teaches us to do.
0: At this point, I just realized, like, I have the right to be angry.
1: Really?
0: I mean, like, who are you to tell me, oh, you need to smile sometimes? I smile all the time, but when I'm angry, I'm angry. And when I'm angry, I have the right to be angry because of the stuff I have to go through every single day.
1: Mm-hmm.
0: So, like, when we're in classes having discussions and people be looking at me like, why are you mean mugging? Why aren't you mean mugging? Because you're black you're female too, you're going through the same stuff I'm going through, so where's your anger? It needs to be shown. This angry black girl stereotype, we deserve to be angry. We have the right to be angry. So if you see a girl just sitting there, a black girl just sitting there with an angry face, that may just be the resting face. But if when they're angry, you'll know they're angry. So please, just like, chill out. If you're in class having a discussion and someone's going off, if it's about race, if it's about anything, they just, it's, I mean, that's what, like, the discussions in classes are for and everything. It's your time to vent about the way you feel. So teachers, I've never had a teacher that's kind of, like, shut me down and been like, this isn't the time or whatever. But just last year,

0: And, like, that's not something that people can, you know, cope with without, like, lashing out or getting frustrated or having some type of emotion about it. Like, you have to deal with things eventually. And so, like, if people want to yell, that's their way of dealing with it. Let them deal with it like that.
1: All right, so continue with hot topics. We have Gateway High School. Gateway is attempting to bring in armed police officers to their school, but there's a law in Pennsylvania saying before any school district tries to create their own police force, they have to get it approved by a judge. Well, they took it to Judge O'Reilly. He works at the Court of Common Pleas for Allegheny County, and he did not sign off on it, so Gateway has appealed it. It's still, Judge O'Reilly still has a chance to, like, sign off on it, but if he still says no, the a formal appeal process will begin. And Judge O'Reilly wrote a 9-page opinion and saying it wasn't a good idea to bring in the armed guns. And a lot of people think Gateway's trying to get the guns because more Black people are moving to Monroeville and their student body is becoming, like, there's more Black people coming. And also there's a homeless center near Gateway, and there's a lot more homeless high school students coming in. And so people are thinking, like, all of a sudden Gateway needs to have guns, and that plays a big part of it because of, when you say their student body becoming, like, more diverse and them getting more Black students. 118 out of the 498 Pennsylvania school districts do have armed police officers, which is kind of a crazy fact in my opinion. Do you believe that schools should have armed police officers in the school?
0: No, I don't ever think that there's a situation in a school, especially conflicts between high schoolers, where somebody, you know what I mean, where a gun would have to be used on a kid, or like a mm-hmm. child should be threatened with a gun. Like, even in an active shooter situation, I can't see a reason why somebody else in the building having a gun would do anything, like, do any good for anybody else.
1: I know in Pittsburgh Public Schools, after Sandy Hook, they changed, like, a lot of the stuff. They changed the way the door shut. So now a teacher can set it that as soon as the door shut, it locks. I know they've had, like, trainings that teach you what to do for teachers, not students. But they'll have trainings that teach you what to do if you have an armed shooter. And in my opinion, we don't need armed police officers. It's just for you to work with the actual police officers and have them, like, prepare if anything happens that we'll need one. And this came up, I'm in this club, Youth and Government, at my school. And when we went to model, it's when, like, all the clubs in Pennsylvania, we all meet up. One of the girls made a bill saying we should have armed police officers. And at the time, I'm like, where are we going to have? Oh, by the way, Youth and Government is mostly, like, white kids involved with it. It's, like, only a little bit of Black kids. So at the time when the bill came up, I'm like, what is an armed police officer going to do to me? Like, if I'm in a fight, I know they just can't pull out the gun and shoot me. But with recent events, that, like, my mindset has changed a lot, because if they do want to pull out a gun and shoot me, they can. And I'll be a threat or whatever, and that's just how they'll see it. So now that's the part that scares me. It's not that they can't do nothing with it. It's that they can kill any of us, any of the Black students, anytime, and get away with it.
0: Exactly. And, like, I don't think that treating schools like prisons is going to solve problems, especially when it comes to active shooter situations. Like, to be honest, they're not that often of an occurrence. Mm-hmm. And when they do happen, like, the way to cope with the situation is not to punish every other child who has to go to school after that. Like, there's things that the government needs to be doing on other levels with, like, gun control and with putting counters in schools so the kids who have issues can get help, rather than, like, oh, let's make sure all the doors lock, let's make sure all of our guards are armed. Because, like, what is that gonna do? Like, when somebody has a gun, like, their first instinct is to use a gun when there's a conflict. And so, like, if there is a kid going back and forth, like, with a fight, exactly how you said, somebody could get hurt so easily. And it's always, almost always going to be a Black kid.
1: And then there also is the point that shootings mostly happen in white districts, not in urban districts. Like, mass shootings, when you see them on the news, are mostly, like, majority white schools. So why do you think, like, more Black kids coming, you have to get guns when you've already had a majority white school, and that's what the statistics show?
0: I mean, it goes back to the criminalization of Black people. Like, mm-hmm. police officers who are in schools usually aren't trained to work with children. They aren't trained in, like, that kind of, like, de-escalating conflicts between kids. And so, like, they come into a school and all they see is a bunch of Black kids. And if they're a police officer, in their career, whenever they interact with Black kids, they see them as, like, criminals. They see them as thugs. They see them as dangerous. And that's how they're going to treat them in, like, a school environment.
1: It's the school's job to make us

0: feel like we're safe. And if the school feels like bringing in armed guards is going to make us feel safe, that's sad. Because obviously the school isn't looking at what's going on in the news. Like, you're getting more black kids and you bring in more guns. You bring in more police officers with guns. Mm-hmm. Like, what sense does that make? I'm not feeling safe because I'm like, oh, officer so-and-so has a gun on them. Nothing will happen. No, I'm like, let me be cool around officer so-and-so all the time because Lord knows what can happen to me if I'm not. It's not making me feel like I have a safer school environment. It's making me scared 24/7 in school.
1: And same with, like, the growing amount of homeless kids that are attending Gateway. Mm-hmm. Like, there was just a video last week that I saw on Twitter of, like, this police officer, like, he had a billy club and he was hitting a homeless guy across the face, like, telling him to get off the subway platform. And so it's, like, things like that. Like, there's so many. Like, you can go out on the street and see how homeless people are treated by police officers. Mm-hmm. And so in a school environment, like, that prejudice against homeless people, you know what I mean? Because it's a prejudice against poor people in general.
0: Yeah.
1: And so that prejudice against homeless people is going to be taken into that school environment, and they're going to treat those kids like trash too. So next up, we're going to be talking about Push Out in our education justice segment.
0: This summer, we worked as interns with A-Plus Schools Teen Blocks program. We participated in a weekly book club where we read Dr. Monique Morris's Push Out, The Criminalization of Black Girls in School. The central argument of the book is that too many black girls are being criminalized and physically and mentally harmed by beliefs, policies, and actions that degrade and marginalize both their learning and their humanity, leading to conditions that push them out of school and render them vulnerable to even more harm. Furthermore, push out is a silent epidemic. Black girls are 16% of the girls in school, but 42% of girls receiving corporal punishment, 42% of girls expelled with or without educational services, 45% of girls with at least one out-of-school suspension, 31% of girls referred to law enforcement, and 34% of girls arrested on campus.
1: So Morris uses stories to illustrate the different ways that black girls are pushed out, and we recognize ourselves in a lot of these narratives. Each of us had different experiences with push out, and so we decided that we would share a few of our stories so that people could get a glimpse of what push out looks like in different situations and what it's like to be a black girl in school. So my story is basically that when I was younger, I was on a class trip and one of my roommates had been going through a lot of mental health issues at the time. She harmed herself in our room that night, the last night of the trip. And so it was a really, really scary experience. Like, she had said a lot of like really wild and like hurtful things at the time. And so the night that it happened, the teacher who was on the trip with us basically told us that like she understands if we're upset, but we can't talk about it to anybody, and that we're allowed to call our parents, but we can't say anything else about it. And so me and my other roommates were really, really scared and like traumatized by the event. And so the school told us that she wouldn't be there when we got back to school on Monday because she was going to get help. And then we got to school on Monday. I had almost all my classes with her that year. And when we got to school on Monday, she was there in class. And so I went to the head and I was like, hey, I thought that she wasn't coming back to school. And she was like, oh, well, she is. Don't worry about it. Just go to class. And I was like, no, I don't think I'm ready to do that right now. Like, I'm still pretty upset by what happened. And she was like, oh, well, don't know what to tell you. Like, you got to go to class. And so I was like, okay. And then I didn't go to class. And so I ended up skipping class for like 3 days after that. And then we weren't allowed to see a guidance counselor in that time to talk about what happened to us, nothing like that. And so then on the third day that I was skipping classes, the head of the school called us in to have a little conference. And basically, it wasn't to talk about like what happened. It wasn't to talk about how the girl was doing, none of that. She called us in basically to tell all the other girls that like Amari's been skipping class. And if Amari doesn't stop skipping class, you're going to get in trouble. Well, she's going to get in trouble. And if any of you try to pull what she's pulling, then you're going to get in trouble too. And so I was like, okay, like, thanks for putting my business out there. And then we had another conference the day after where two of the girls who were friends with her prior to the event came in with us to get an update on how the girl was doing, because like we all were friends with her, so we were concerned. And so that conference basically became a time for them to like take the spotlight, and like they were allowed to like cry and talk about what they had been through and get all this support and like the rest of us never got that. And I truly do believe it's because, like, me and my other roommates were all girls of color, and the girls that she was friends with previously were white. They never supported us at all, and they tried to just push it under the rug, and, like, they never gave us, like, any type of closure, no type of support. And, like, especially at the age that I was going through something like that, even just having one person to talk to about it, because I couldn't talk about it in my house to my mom because I had a bunch of little siblings, and, like, I didn't want them to overhear something that horrible when they were that young. And so I felt like it, especially since it was on a school trip, like with another student, there was teachers present, I felt like the school should have been giving me some type of support, some type of guidance, counseling, something like that, and they withheld it from me on purpose, and then they tried to keep me quiet about what happened. And I felt really unsupported by the school at that time.
0: My story of push out is a lot different from Amari's, but still is an example of push out. So in middle school, I talked a lot. I still talk a lot today, but I've learned to, like, settle it down when I don't need to talk that much. But in middle school, yeah, I talked a lot. And the fact that I would finish my schoolwork really fast in, like, a certain class didn't help any. And we had this class, it was a block period, so we had it for 2 periods straight, which is about 90 minutes. So once I finished my work, I'm like, what am I supposed to do for the rest of this period? So what do? I talk. And instead of the teachers trying to, like, work with me and figure out harder work for me to get so I won't just be done for, like, 10 minutes after the period and have nothing to do, they tried to reprimand me. The teacher in this particular class, she took my seat and put it all the way in the corner. And I swear, like, the lights was darker in this corner. The light flickered above me. But, and so once she did that, I was, like, separate from the rest of the class. Like, everybody else was sitting together, and I'm all the way over here in the corner. So what does a normal sixth grader do? I disconnect from the class. I'm like, obviously she doesn't want me in here, so what am I supposed to do? Like, she doesn't want me to get my education, so I'm just going to sit here and look at everybody from the corner while I'm under it, this flickering light. And it ended up getting bad in that class. Like, we ended up having a parent-teacher conference. The teacher told me I was going to get my fear from her because I was scared of the other teacher. The only thing was, the other teacher was a black lady, and she understood me. And she worked with me to get, like, harder work, and she challenged me and stuff. But no, the other teacher just saw it as fear, so she went on this rant talking about, I'm going to get my fear from you one day. So, yeah, everything got bad in that class. We had conferences and everything. But my seat was still in the corner under this flickering light. I mean, I just disconnected from the class. And the fact that the teacher can't see, like, what's actually going on, even after we had all this work, she's still trying to get that fear from me instead of just doing her job and, like, all right, what can we do to sit down and work with you and, like, help you get harder work so you don't finish and be done really fast and just sit there and talk for the rest of the period and disrupt other people a little bit. But, that's just my story, push out.
1: So now that we've shared our stories, we wanted to talk to you a little bit about how black girls are being pushed out all around the world. So this has been trending on Twitter recently, the incident at Pretoria Girls High School in South Africa, where girls were disciplined for wearing their natural hair and speaking in their local dialects. So the original incident that led the girls to protest their school was because a girl was banned from taking her exams because of her afro. The teacher said that it was distracting. And if you look back at the school's handbook and stuff like that, the school limits what type of hairstyles the girls are allowed to wear. And so kids were reporting that the teachers were ridiculing and mocking the girls for their languages and their hairstyles. And the school's actually allowed to limit what hairstyles the girls wear. So if you look in their handbook, it says that the hairstyle guidelines say that all hair must be brushed back, tied in a neat ponytail if long enough, and that cornrows, natural dreadlocks, and singles or braids are allowed if they're provided a maximum of 10 millimeters in diameter. The school's just recently integrated in 91, and so thousands of people signed an online petition supporting the girls, and the head of the school has actually met with students and parents to hear the students' claims, and then the department later ordered that the code of conduct be changed when it comes to girls' hairstyles. And they changed the clause specifically that was talking about girls being suspended for wearing hairstyles that were considered out of code.
0: I visited the school's website, and when you first go on there, there's a quote about, like, how the school's there to, like, connect races and everything and get everybody connected. I mean, like, the first thing that popped in my head was hypocrite. Because as soon as these girls are walking into school, you're making them throw their culture, like, right into the trash can. The 10 millimeters in braids or whatever, that's ridiculous. If I walk into school with braids, are you going to pull out the ruler and be like, oh, this is too thick? Like, I don't understand. You have black students. You obviously don't understand black hair. Everybody's not going to just brush it back into a neat ponytail, because sometimes it might not be able to get into a neat ponytail.
1: Mm-hmm.
0: And you just have to deal with that. Some days it might just be like, I'm going to just rock this puff, and that's just going how that's how it's going to have to go. So you're just going to have to deal with that. And it might not be unruly and untamed, because it is tamed. We did something to it. We put stuff in it. We styled it how we wanted it. And if it's unruly, again, you just don't understand black hair. It's like, it's not the student's problem, it's your problem. Like, sit down, read a textbook, understand black hair.
1: Mm-hmm. And it's sad because, like, this is South Africa. Like, these girls are literally living in Africa, and white people came in and they were like, this is what you need to look like. This is what you need to be mm-hmm. doing. This is how you need to be acting. And, like, what you were saying about throwing the culture in the trash can, it feels to me like every space is supposed to be, like, a space where all people are accepted. It's like, everybody's accepted as long as you act the way we want you to. Like, that whole, like, colorblind society mentality where, like, as long as you don't act too different, like, we'll accept you and you'll be cool with us. And so that's what's, like, frustrating me about this. Because, like, exactly, the 10 millimeter thing is so ridiculous. Like, if I went to the school, I would never be allowed in class, because it's just some days my hair doesn't want to go into a ponytail and I mm-hmm. can't force it. And so, like, you just have to, I mean, black hair is different and you can't always just push it up into a ponytail or let it, like, force it to look like this or force it to do like that. Like, some days it just has to be out and, like, do it at once, and you have to let it be like that. And then, like, them not being permitted to speak their local dialects is, like, a whole different, like, attack on their culture. It's like if you went into school and, like, you weren't allowed to, like, speak slang. You know what mm-hmm. I mean? When you're around people who look like you, people who act like you, speaking your own language with them is, like, it's that bond. You know what I mean? It's because you guys are similar and, like, the communication's on, like, a whole different level of closeness. And so, like, the school, like, literally erasing their dialects is, like, that stuff that's happened in other countries. Like, you've seen that happen with Eskimo children, Inuit children, who are put into white schools in Canada and up in Alaska, and, like, their dialects are gone within, like, two or three generations because they're not permitted to speak them in school. And when they're spending all that time at school, you know what I mean, they just learn to drop it. Even with, like, Mexican kids who come up here and they're forced to speak English in their classes, and then, like, it just becomes easier to speak English all the time because you know that you're going to be ridiculed at work or at school if you don't do that. And so you drop it in class, and then eventually, like, everybody at home learns to speak it, and then your specific dialect is gone and, like, your culture is gone because you've been forced to assimilate.
0: What they're just trying to do is whitewash the whole school.
1: Mm-hmm.
0: You can't wear your hair this type of way because you look black. You can't speak this type of way because it's not English and it's not what we speak. Like, it's ridiculous. I mean, like, again, you go onto the website and they're speaking this whole diversity thing. You're taking all the diversity out of your school. It's like, just take away that quote and just write hypocrite. We are all hypocrites. Your black students, the black girls, you're just trying to erase their culture. And it's a horrible thing. And now people get to see it's just not a United States issue. It's a worldwide issue. Everywhere you go, it's there. If it's not black girls, it's black men, just the whole black community. Everywhere we go, it's just something else.
1: And I can speak from experience. With schools like that, they want diversity on, like, pamphlets. They want diversity in, like, statistics. They want to be able to put in their little, like, book that they hand out to prospective parents, like, look, 40% of the students that go to our school are diverse students. They're students of color. They want to be able to have a black kid and an Asian kid in the pamphlet picture. But, like, they don't want anybody to truly be who they are, because that's what causes the friction. That's what causes the problems. And, like, again, I am speaking from experience. Like, school administrators, all the way down to, like, the kids in the school. Because, like, when you go to schools like that, like, the kids in the school ridicule you for acting like that. And then you take it to an administrator, you take it to a teacher, and they're like, well, why are you doing that in the first place? And, like, they blame you for just being the way that you are. And they're like, well, if you didn't act like this, then, like, you wouldn't be treated differently. And so that's where, like, the victim blaming comes into it.
0: It's just like you said, they just want you on the pamphlet, but once you walk into the school halls, you better erase everything else because it's not the pamphlet anymore.
1: Mm-hmm. And so, like, I think that this is, like, an example of push out clearly because it's, like, it's the policies, but it's also the practices. So, like, the policy is what the school has put into place about what the hairstyles have looked like, but then the practices is, like, the teachers in the classroom who obviously, like, don't know how to deal with kids that aren't like them, and so they're making fun of students for speaking their local dialects. They're making fun of students for having their hair like that. Like, they're, you know what I mean? They're targeting these kids for just being themselves, and it's because the teachers don't know how to deal with people who aren't like them. And mm-hmm. like you were saying with the pamphlet, it's like everything's good and well when it's on the pamphlet, but like when it comes down to it, like teachers aren't equipped necessarily to handle diversity issues. Like a lot of teachers aren't trained in this kind of stuff at all, and so they just do what the school tells them to. And 9 times out of 10, the schools aren't looking out for Black girls.
0: The National Museum of African American History and Culture just opened September 24th, and it's amazing, basically. That's just what I'll say. Every single inch of the building, from the outside all the way to the inside, it has so much meaning into it. Just from the outside, the ironwork on the outside is inspired by slave work from Charleston and New Orleans. The way the building is shaped is in a crown shape, inspired by the sculpture of a Yoruba king from West Africa. So that's just on the outside. But as soon as you go in, it takes you on the story of Black people in America. It kind of like starts with slavery, and then you end up with like all the way to the end is with like today's pop culture and everything. It shows you like the way Black people have evolved. The artifacts in there are so crazy. I was just reading an article about it and I was getting excited. They have stuff like a fedora from Michael Jackson. They have a dress sewn by Rosa Parks. They have a plane that was flown by the Tuskegee Airmen. They have so many, like, it's crazy. They have a guard tower from Angola prison. I'm actually going, I think, like, exactly a week from today. My school was lucky enough to get tickets for 80 high schoolers and 80 middle schoolers to go. And I get more and more excited as, like, the days pass by and as I read, like, different articles. It's just, like, the excitement is overflowing because there's not things like this for Black people. We were talking about it the other day, and somebody was like, well, if we had more museums for Black people, it wouldn't be overflowing like this. And we do have museums that you can give credit to, like the Black Wax Museum. It's a crazy history in there, too. But it's just, like, a big step for Black people by building this museum.
1: For Black Excellence, the other person that we're going to be talking about, or the other thing that we're going to be talking about, is Marley Diaz. So, we talked about her in our last podcast, the girl who ran the 1,000 Black Girl Book campaign. And so she's recently partnered with Elle to start her own online zine. And so in her first issue, she interviewed Ava DuVernay, who is the director of Selma and then the executive producer of Oprah's new show, Queen Sugar. And she also interviewed Missy Copeland, who's a really famous ballerina. And so 2 weeks ago, they had their launch party in New York City. And some of the articles in the first zine that she released, one of them was titled, Why Muslim Kids Need to See Themselves in Books Too. And another one was titled, An Ode to Girls of Color by a Poet and Activist Who Celebrates Them. And so Marley's zine is really, really cool because she, you know, she went out and she did her campaign to get girls to pull together books that represented them. And then she was like, wait, I can make something that represents us. And so she's had like lots of really cool people work with her on this scene. And it's, I hope that it continues to go and do really big things.
0: Today for our expression segment, we have Allie Rose doing her spoken word, Respect the Sisterhood.
2: Respect the Sisterhood. I don't want to die peacefully. When I die, my body will burn a hole into the bottom of my casket. The graveyard will turn into an unstoppable forest fire. The fire will breathe its way into the streets and burn down all of the freshly paved roads, the cars, and yes, the pharmacies. It'll make its way into every single house in this city and won't stop until everyone is awakened from their sleep. And some will have absolutely no idea what's happening, but others will know instantly. It'll burn your mother's tongue when she says my name, and it will burn your ears just the same. My names are embers, a burning hot wave in December, the biggest surprise of your lifetime. And some will call that dangerous, but others will call me the guiding light, the northern star, something to believe in, something of the magnitude of the sun, so bright and hot that I remind everyone that the darkness is only temporary and that heat always rises. I am the burning bush that saved the burg. And also, a skinny light-skinned girl sent to represent all of black rage in its most sensitive and palatable forms. Because otherwise, you probably wouldn't listen. But never fear, I come as one and I stand as 10,000. I am an Angelo, architect of angry translation, so I got this. I want to start by saying that I burn for all of my sisters who all have backstories about how much hair they used to have. Because that matters. Almost as much as the smell of burning skin, bleach, and mother's resentment. And I'd know that smell all too well, even if it was from the other side of the world, like Korea, where I got this good hair, and the nice skin, and this soft voice, and maybe even this small frame. Or maybe it's from the motherland, wherever that might be. I wonder if they're still searching for their missing child, or their northern star, or their something to believe in, or maybe even their mulatto mutt with a mouth. Either way, I promise to use it to shout above all of my sisters behind me, right? And burn for all of my beauties and bonnets and my hand-talking honeys and all of those who paved the way for me every single day. And my sun shines for all of the sunshines that feel like the ugly friend next to me with the 4C and the unprofessional presence. And I stay ablaze for all of my homeless flames who lost everything in the fire. And the ones that walk around with the scarlet T for sin. I burn bright for all of my Port Authority mothers that flip bricks daily for their babies. I don't just burn for people who look like me, because what does it even mean to be half free or free enough? I gotta be careful not to be me too much, and you gotta be careful not to peep too much, because you might just find your sister struggling in your rear view, and you know they put out her fire before they'd put out you. So this isn't just for Lupita Nyong'o, or for the First Lady, or for my chocolate queens, or even Alicia Keys. I wouldn't burn without Ray, Nay, and Malaise. I wouldn't know the power of my heat without Miss P, D, Sarah, and Tia. I wouldn't even know how to shine without Cindy, Michaela, Kat, and Atana. And those are all the names of the living. It seems we've forgotten that we're still alive. Take me apart and I am nothing but the sum of my pieces, and that's something to be proud of, something to light up the town for, something to burn it all down for, something to start a riot for. And when we're done, I want us to burn your mother's tongue. I want you to lose sleep. I want your eyes to feel the third degrees that you left in me, and even when you close them, we're still all you can see. I want your nightmares to become your new dreams, the way that orange became the new black, the way that thoughts, prayers, and sorries became the new currency for bodies. I mean commodities. I mean little girls with braids and volleys. So you better burn for her like she'd burn for you. And if the people try to put my sisters out, they'll find their ashes too. Thank you.
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0: So next we have commentary with Amari talking about Push Out.
1: I think it's important for black girls to be having conversations and actively seeking out ways to combat push out ourselves, because it's happening to us. Not only is it about finally putting a name to the experiences and emotions that have shaped and distorted so many of our school experiences, but coming together to create solutions is empowering and unifying. So often, black girls are left out of conversations about problems in the black community, but even more often, we are left out of conversations about solutions. And when it comes to push out, no one can solve this issue better than the people who live the experience. No one but us truly knows what it's like to sit in our classrooms every day and attempt to live and learn as black girls. We deserve safe spaces to learn in ways that are best for us, about things that we care about. We deserve to see ourselves in the curriculum, we deserve to be treated with respect, and we deserve not to be punished for simply being black and a woman and bold enough to pursue our education. And we can and will achieve the things that we deserve and need by sharing our experiences with others and creating solutions for ourselves and for all the black girls coming up after us.
0: Ending with announcements from executive producer Ava DuVernay and Oprah Winfrey, we have Queen Sugar. The show has a rotation of 7 different directors that are all women of color. Make sure you catch Queen Sugar every Wednesday at 10 on OWN. Hidden Figures, the movie, comes out January 2017, and it's about the black women who did calculations at NASA for the moon landing. Make sure you catch that, too.
1: Our third announcement is that if you haven't already, you should pick up a copy of Push Out, The Criminalization of Black Girls in Schools by Dr. Monique Morris. It's really great, and all of us read it this summer. 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So that concludes this episode of The Block on Youth Express, recorded live from Saturday Light Brigade in Pittsburgh, PA. 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

0: This is Mia. I'm in 10th grade at Montour High School, and you're listening to Youth Express. 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
1: Do you know a song that goes... 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Keep listening to hear it on our music hour on Youth Express.

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6: This is Jonathan.
7: And this is Jacob.
2: We're students from Upper St. Clair High School, and we're here to talk about school and just ourselves.
5: Junko's social studies class. People don't appreciate how great of a teacher he truly is.
2: Yeah, he's great.
6: I agree.
5: I can't think of a better class to have first period. It's the goated class, honestly. It's the best class.
2: Yeah, he uses, like, funny stories, and it makes you learn better.
3: I think the best class is science.
4: I think the best is math, because of Mr. Funfor.
6: I think social studies is the best, because Mr. Junko.
5: Yeah, I agree. I mean, you can't beat Junko.
7: I agree with social studies. I never had any of those teachers, so.
2: I like math class. I have 8 kids in my math class.
3: 8?
2: Yeah.
3: I like social studies. I can't learn social studies. I don't know.
2: For Youth Express, this is Emmy.
3: This is Lexi.
4: This is Blake.
5: This is Dom.
6: This is Jonathan.
7: And this is Jacob.
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8: Hello, my name is Bray, and I'm a 12th grade student at City Charter High School. You are listening to an artist statement recorded in the Youth Media Center at SLB Radio. This piece I will be discussing is for the Leadership Excellence Access and Persistence Program's End of Year Showcase, aka LEAP. Who am I as an artist? I would call myself a free-going artist. I create when I per se want without having to have a meaning behind it. Why I want to be a part of this program, what makes me want to be a part of this program, is being able to express my feelings through art and storytelling, especially the topics that I'm scared to talk about. Next, what art or artist excites me? Basically anything. A lot of what inspires me to create my art is my own being and my family around me. Why create this piece? We haven't started on our piece making just yet, but when we do, I would like to talk about the homophobia in the world, as it's something that I face daily, and I kind of just came to terms with it, and I want to express how that can make someone feel about themselves. And lastly, for my final project, I want to step out of my comfort zone, making it way larger than any other piece I have worked on before. And I hope that I will be able to express and show these feelings through it. But the only fear that I would have is not finishing it on time, but that's also a fear for time to come. All right, thank you guys for listening. Hello, I am Bray, and you're listening to a podcast from the Youth Media Center at SOB Radio. Today, I am joined by...
9: Hasnia.
10: Jacquees.
8: And today, we'll be talking about what are your plans for the future and college-wise. Hasnia, do you want to go first?
9: Okay, well, obviously, I am going to college. Don't know where yet. This is very sensitive information, but I just found out I got deferred from my top choice this morning as I was driving here. But I get my actual decision in 2 weeks from my top choice. So hopefully all goes well there. Am a little nervous, did have to go to the bathroom and let out a little cry, but I'm good now. So I'm pretty okay, I'm doing fine.
10: I'm not going to college, actually. I don't want to go. Or at least I don't want to go now. I'll probably go in like a year or two, whatever happens. But I'm more worried about like after school, I'm ready to leave. I'm ready to get out of the state. As soon as we graduate and I get them papers, I'm gone. No one's seeing me no more. Maybe I'll come back like every once in a while, but no. And I don't know. I'm just ready to just go.
8: Do you plan to like work at all during it, or do you plan to just like take your gap year?
10: I'm working right now, and I already have saved like $5,000. And I'm telling you, once it hits, I'm gone. And I'm going to be doing whatever. And then I'll probably come back and go to like CMU or something. I don't know. Whatever. Whatever accepts me.
8: Mm-hmm. That eats. For me, I don't know where I want to go yet. I actually went to, my top choice was Pennsylvania College of Art and Design. I went and I toured it. Worst thing I think I've ever looked at. The dorms were like shoe boxes, and I'm pretty sure I saw a roach in the toilet on the one dorm. So like, I don't know. It was bad. Like the school itself was so nice. Like the classes, the way they teached, it was so nice. But oh... God, those dorms. Oh, no. If I went there, I'd have to live off campus. So I currently don't know where I want to go. I'm lost. The waves have taken me, and I'm gone. I don't know where I want to go. All I know is I want to go for graphic design and something in the art related, but no clue where.
9: Okay, quick question for all of us. What are some fears that you have for college right now, or just after high school?
8: My number one is dorms. that dorm after seeing that, and just being away from home for 4 years, like, on my own, kind of scares me, because all the schools that I've been looking at are, like, 6 hours away, like, in Philadelphia, so, like, I'm not going to be anywhere near home, so it's, like, being on my own for the first time, I'm just a little scared to be all by myself.
10: Not gonna lie, I'm more afraid of, like, if I do leave, that I don't come back. Like, if I leave and then, like, I actually like where I am, I probably won't come back, and that's really hurtful because I love my family, and I would still love to, like, have a connection with them. But once I leave, and that connection's gonna be gone, because I'm not gonna text anyone, I'm not gonna call anyone, I don't want to do none of that. I'm just ready to basically focus on me, and that was it.
8: What about you?
9: I think mine is a little mix of both, because I am scared of leaving, but, like, I'm happy to leave at the same time because I'm not trying to be in Pittsburgh, but I am definitely a little happy to get away from my family, but at the same time, I'm a little, like, aw, but I think the pros outweigh the cons.
8: Mm-hmm. It's okay, though, because when that Christmas break comes and you're stuck at home for, like, 2 weeks straight, you'll be like, ready to go back. You'll be ready to go back. I think another thing that's, like, scaring me is, like, the course, like, classwork on top of that, because I want to go to art, and I already know I'm going to get paintings assigned and this and that. I'm just not ready for that.
9: Because that's, like, finding motivation to, like, yes, actually, like, put in creative work outside of just, like, actual, like, academic work. Mm-hmm. You actually have to find, like, the motivation to do something that's, like,
10: don't you have to, like, follow a criteria?
8: Yeah, yeah, like, rubrics. That's going to be a big pain for me. Mm-hmm. Okay, thank you guys for listening to our podcast on our plans for the future in college. Peace out.
11: My name is Alexei. I'm in second grade at the Environmental Charter School in Pittsburgh, Pennsylvania. Carl Pearson makes me concerned about the future of the world, and here's why. Instead of driving cars, it was people to ride bikes. Since car exhaust releases CO2 or carbon dioxide, it pollutes part of the atmosphere. CO2 is a gas released when people burn oil in cars. It is bad because it causes global warming. Riding bikes is fun, and an alternative for driving. Biking is good for your muscles and doesn't pollute the air. Pollution from cars impacts all of us, and I think we can work together to make the world a better place. This is Alexei from Environmental Charter School, second grade, Los Laredos.
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13: Jelani,
14: Avi,
15: and Drake.
12: We're 8th grade students from Environmental Charter School, and we're here to talk about music.
13: Really, to get me to where I am musically, I think it would be my uncle. Really, before he came along, I was mostly listening to, like, whatever was in the charts in 2018. I used to be, like, a big Justin Bieber fan. Everybody in my family has the most differing music taste, but all stays in the rock genre. Like, for instance, my dad listens to, like, indie and mostly the underground stuff. It was a weird childhood, with that.
12: When I was younger, my mom used to play Paramore in the car in the mornings before I went to school. My aunt is the one that introduced me to Linkin Park before I really knew about them. And I liked them so much, I just recently went to one of their concerts. They were really, really nice. I saw one of my friends there. My aunt was there, too. She also got me into other bands. We've seen multiple concerts together, multiple nu metal band concerts. There's actually this cover band that comes around to Pittsburgh every so often and plays a lot of nu metal that I'm going to in January.
16: I'm going to say my sister's old boyfriend and my mom, they mainly just played the music around me a lot when I was younger, so that's it.
12: Do you have a favorite artist?
16: It's J.I.D.
12: Nice.
13: Soundgarden for me.
12: That's the one thing. I don't have an overall favorite artist. I have favorite artists within genres.
17: Favorite artist right now is probably Pierce the Veil. If I had to pick a favorite song by them, it's probably Bulls in the Bronx from the Collide with the Sky album, or Emergency Contact. Those two are really good.
13: I've been in a couple bands. I've been on small tours in the East. I haven't gone anywhere near West. I'd like to do something with it. I don't think I have a chance to. I don't think I get taken very seriously for my age.
16: One of our friends, David, he got me listening to one song. He said Headstrong. I'm not going to say I'm a huge fan, but it does sound nice.
17: Headstrong is one of the first songs I started listening to when I first got into, like, rock and metal. I listened to it on repeat, nonstop. I recently died down listening to it because once you listen to a song so many times, it gets kind of repetitive. Me, Charlie, David, and someone who doesn't go to our school, Riley, are in a band that we created around last year, named it Obscure. Did like two performances for the school, which really have to redo them. We've improved as musicians since then. We plan on like going farther more into stuff with the band.
12: So far, we've only done covers of Green Day, and right now we're working on a song by 3 Days Grace. And I'm hoping to take a more nu metal leaning sort of direction. Since like very early sixth grade, I've been into stuff around the nu metal genre. Now I really like sludge metal and thrash. One of my favorite bands is Crowbar. One of my favorite albums is Sonic Exus in its purest form. It was released around early 2003, and ever since I discovered it a bit ago, I've been listening to it nonstop. Same thing with Acid Bath. I used to be really into Acid Bath and their debut album called When the Kite String Pops. My favorite song by them is Jezebel. It's not exactly like something I'd recommend to one of my friends, but I really like them.
17: When I first met Charlie, she made me a playlist, and I started listening to it, and I picked out songs that I liked, songs that I didn't like. And eventually, I started getting into nu metal. More recently, I got more into the emo genre with artists like Pierce DeVeo, My Chemical Romance, Panic the Disco. I still don't know much about it, so I'm not very knowledgeable. So I probably would get genres and genre names wrong. Recently, Charlie has recommended me some artists to get into slam metal. Artists like, I don't think I can say these names.
12: Acrania.
17: There's, like, stuff I gotta get used to, like the gutturals and whatever, which is kind of, like, off-putting to me because I can't really understand what they're saying.
12: Gutturals, pig squeals.
17: Yeah, sounds like garbage disposal noises.
12: For Youth Express, this is Charlie.
17: Jelani.
13: Avi.
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15: Hello, my name is Amina, and I'm a 12th grade student at City High. You are listening to an artist statement recorded in the Youth Media Center at SLB Radio. The piece I will be discussing is for the Leadership, Excellence, Access, and Persistence Program's End of the Year Showcase. To be honest, I'm not really into art, or I'm not really an artsy person, unless I am kind of in the space of it, or like I'm forced to draw something, or like writing, I'm not really good at that. So if it's something that's given to me, I will try my best to achieve that art piece to make it, you know, readable, look good, or make it colorful, whatever it is that I need it to be an art piece. I do like to put my creativity to the test. Whenever I try my hardest to like come up with like a piece or like you know, writing, I try to think of ways to be different. Obviously, I'm not an artsy person. Like, I try to step out of my comfort zone whenever it comes to, like, drawing and stuff like that. So whenever I work hard on a piece and I feel like it's done or I feel very good about it, you know, I probably ask for second opinions just to see what I should add, you know, because I do want it to look the best possible. Obviously, nothing's perfect, but I want it to look like I've worked hard on it and I put every thought in my brain into it as well. I don't really have a specific art style that I follow or that I look up to or an artist that I look up to. I just go with the flow. I just go with whatever is given to me, or if like I'm in school and we're doing like maybe stations and they're like, oh, do this for like a grade, I will try my best to like put my creativity into it, even though I like I'm not really into that. Like, especially with art, I probably am the worst at it. Like, I'm just genuinely being honest, but I do feel like whenever I do my art styles, it usually goes with like writing. I'm not really good at writing, but I will literally try my best. So I don't have like a specific art style that I follow. I just do whatever pops up on my mind. Like, you know, I really love drawing flowers, so if it's like, oh, you can free draw or something, I will like draw leaves, flowers, and like just agricultural things that just pop up in my mind. Whatever piece I decide to create, I want people to feel like wow, like I really want to put people in shock or like and like disbelief. Like I want people to get excited of like the surprise of what I just made, or I want like reactions out of people. Like I feel like I don't really do that often, but obviously like whenever I do create like any type of art piece, I do get that sometimes, but I also feel like I don't do enough. Like last showcase, I wasn't really happy about my art piece, although I worked very hard on it and I was really anxious about the whole thing. But surprisingly, I was shocked that many people loved it, and like, you know, it really made me feel better about my art piece. So that's how I want it to make others feel. Like, although I don't like it, I know there are people out there who would. I would definitely say a fear that I have about my project would probably be like not having enough color on it, not putting too much effort, because I do want to put as much effort into it as I can, so like people actually learn or like see something out of it or get something out of the art piece and like, wow, find it interesting or whatever, and they talk about it. Like, you know, I don't want it to be boring. That's what I want. And honestly, I do want, right now I am thinking of writing a poem, because like I'm just not like sure if I want to make, go on the same route as drawing something again, like making an art piece. Like I want to write. Like I'm not really good at writing, but I really want to put my writing skills to the test once more. So maybe make it lengthy. And also I want to talk about my life. I honestly want to talk about my life, or just me as a person in general, my thoughts, my feelings, and like how it is to be a young Black Muslim girl in this day and age, or just dealing with mental health, like something around that. I don't know.
14: 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I'm in 11th grade at Montour High School, and you're listening to Youth Express. 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
18: Hello, my name is Shailese, and I'm a 12th grade student at City Charter High School. You are listening to an artist statement recorded in the Youth Media Center at SLB Radio. This piece I will be discussing is for the Leadership, Excellence, Access, and Persistence Program's end of year showcase. So I am someone that likes to work with a plethora of different mediums that I really like. Like, I love music, I like to make music and listen to music. I write, I draw, I paint, I sculpt, and I sing sometimes, but I also love to dance. And I still struggle with like what I favor the most. But overall, I aim to bring out like a silenced perspective and to show more awareness to the internal factors to someone's life and how what's going on the inside can affect someone, and how sometimes you can't focus on the outside world because of how much is going on inside, you know? The main mediums that I use that inspire me are music, written work, and dance. Music because people are drawn to what they like to hear, because listening is like really easy for most, rather than like reading. It's more efficient. You can do it pretty much anywhere. And if people like what they're hearing, they're going to be more inclined to hear it. Written work is something that's very, it's very underrated in my opinion. And when something is written or stored, I feel like that's eternal. Like those words become eternal. Be it like a script, a memoir, a book, something of that nature. It doesn't go anywhere. Even if it gets written down repeatedly, it doesn't go anywhere. And dance, I feel, is a very underrated art form. Like, a lot of people do it, but I don't really see people considering it as art, you know? It explores self-expression and storytelling through a more physical way that a lot of people may not understand. And like I said, I'm a dancer. I've been a dancer since I was, what, 3, 4? And I've explored all different kinds, be it hip-hop, contemporary, lyrical, jazz, acro. A lot of different kinds of dance can bring about a different feeling, a different mood, a different vibe. You can do so much with dancing, even if it's just like a little TikTok dance that you see that you want to recreate. It still brings about an energy depending on how you do it and how well you do it. Yes, confidence does matter. It may not even be like the knowledge of knowing how to dance, but I love to dance because it just helps me bring my attention away from the world. It helps me de-stress just a little bit. And music kind of ties into that because music is something that I've loved my entire life. I've been raised around it. I love it. I play a lot of instruments like drums, guitar, electric and acoustic. I play violin, viola, clarinet, saxophone. I know all of these instruments. And even just listening to it, like, I can barely explain how much I love it. It's just so astonishing to me. Making it and listening to it are both really great. It's a different kind of passion. It just sticks. Like, it sounds great. There's many different ways you can make music, be it through instrument or even with household items or just yourself. It's just so broad and it's so beautiful. Like, I love music a lot. I feel like it's just who I am. And before this gets a little bit long, I'm Shailese, and this is me signing off. Thank you.
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19: We're 8th grade students from Environmental Charter School, and we're here to talk about music.
23: I listen to a variation of music. I listen to a lot of pop, and I would say alt music.
24: I don't have a specific genre. I just like whatever I like.
19: I listen to a lot of stuff. It's like, I sometimes listen to Taylor Swift, but I mainly like Chappell Roan and Girl in Red and Billie Eilish.
25: I listen to Mac Miller. Hey, I love him. I listen to Morgan Wallen, too. Have you guys ever heard about Tate McRae?
19: I know, like, one or two songs.
26: I've been listening to Rod Wave.
27: Oh. I've been broke so many times, I don't know what to feel.
26: So I have a YouTube Shorts account, right? And I make funk songs, right? And then I make troll face edits out of the funk songs, right? And I post them on YouTube Shorts, and I get a bunch of views. My last video, I got 20 views. 15 of them were from my cousins. 4 of them were from my mom's. And then 7 of them were from my dog.
19: Well, I'm not really making my own music, but I take singing lessons and I'm doing a little bit of piano in that. I mainly just do singing of songs that I like and I already know.
23: I am learning how to play the piano or the keyboard. I am interested in music in like a band way. I don't really have a plan for what I want to do with it.
25: I like to make music, but, like, I like to make Notre Dame music. Like, you know Notre Dame, the college, right? So, like, their theme songs, like, I try to make music for that, but it's like, do-do-do-do-do-do-do, and like that. Yeah, it's pretty cool.
28: I make beats for Osama-san. He makes a song out of the beats, and he sends it back to me, and I can listen to it, and then he releases it.
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30: William Bergman,
31: Jamal Chari,
32: Aiden Pratt,
33: and Damian Hill.
29: We're base grad students at Westinghouse High School. And today we're going to be discussing the Westinghouse Bulldogs or environments in our school.
30: Damian, going into your senior year, how you feel about the upcoming season?
33: I honestly feel like this is the season where I got to make my mark in Westinghouse's history. I got to feel me like a standard and a objective I always wanted to reach. I always wanted to be the best or one of the best. So that's what I feel like.
29: And Aiden Proud, you being a senior in your environment, how does it feel to just come to Westinghouse High School every day?
32: Westinghouse High School is a pretty good school, you know. Most people look at Westinghouse High School as a bad school, as if it's a bad environment, and honestly, it's pretty good, to
33: just
32: be honest.
33: Just be chilling, for real.
30: Yeah, bro.
31: Just chill.
30: You got to agree on that.
29: because of where it's located. You know, a lot of people there are predominantly black. And being a statistic in Pittsburgh, in the east side of Pittsburgh, going up there, you'll be looked at wrong.
33: Looked at as either a thief, mugger, robber, anything that's bad.
0: Or a threat to your neighborhood.
33: Yeah.
30: My personal opinion, I think it's all like want to. Some people in the school don't want to do it. Like, there's some people who do want to learn, like, you mean?
33: And there's some people that just come to school to just sit there all day.
29: I think there's a lot of racism, like going around places and seeing people and how they'll look at you or treat you a different way just because of how you look or who you are, you know, that stuff. It hurts to see, but you're used to it.
0: It's reality.
33: Yeah, it is reality.
0: Really can't do nothing to that. You know, we could go some places, like we going places for football.
29: Oh, so more on the bright side, Wonka, you got a basketball game tonight against Furl. How do you feel about that?
30: I'm feeling great. About to try to go for a double-double again. That's what I'm averaging on.
33: Let's talk about last week's game.
30: Yeah, we took a loss to Stowe Rocks, man. It was a tough loss. But we're going to bounce back against Furl, man.
33: What do you think was the specific problem in the game that y'all could have changed?
30: We needed more intensity. Missed shots.
33: I didn't see a three to the fourth quarter.
30: Yeah, man. Well, I don't know. We was just cold. We was in a slump.
33: Yeah. Talk to Tommy.
32: Were y'all scared a little bit? Because in the gym, y'all make every shot.
30: Yeah, bro. Our first home game, we kind of had the nerves. Yeah, I don't Jitters. Know. But, yeah. We got a home game against Phil tonight at like 7 o'clock. We're going to get them win. It's going to look good today.
29: Aiden, I know you're real good on the academic part. How do you feel like school and academics is at Westinghouse altogether?
32: Work's pretty easy, kind of. But, like, I'm really only good at math. Reading, I'm okay.
29: Damien Hill, you being a senior next year, how do you feel going into the season after having a losing season?
33: I feel like we got to go get back. Simple as that. We got to go get back, for real.
30: Jamar, going into your junior year, like, how are you prepping for the offseason?
0: I'm prepping by just, like, trying to get better every day, working out, you know, keeping my body in shape.
30: Any plans for the offseason, like, stepping on?
0: Yeah, I'm playing for 412 Elite. It's a good program, real strong. I feel like once I go up there, it's going to feel like family. I'm just fit right in.
30: Class of 2028 to break it.
32: I got a question for Josiah Collins.
29: Yes, sir.
32: What made you commit to Akron?
29: What made me commit to Akron was the hospitality. You know, it was one of my better options, so I just went there and took it and ran with it.
30: You was recently up Akron, like, a couple of weeks ago, right?
29: Uh-huh.
30: How did you like it up there? Like, how was it?
29: I liked it. You know, they was just showing me around the campus more. I seen it a lot of times, but this time I seen the dorms where I'll be staying at, and I feel solidified up there. I feel like it's home.
30: That's great.
33: What would you say is the most things that stood out about the school when you were thinking about your choices for school?
29: Things that stood out was the coaching. You know, everybody's going to be on you. It's not, you're not just going to be up there, feel me? They're going to make sure you on your P's and Q's and doing what you got to do, or you're going to be at home.
33: Hold you accountable when it's needed.
30: That's yes, Division I level football.
29: Yes, sir.
0: You know, I heard they let you take the whole team out to Akron on a visit. How was that?
29: That was good. Being able to show my guys something new, get them out of their typical environment, you know, to show them something new, that was great. And it felt like I was leading the guys somewhere out of the trenches, you know, showing them something new.
0: So, like, you basically showed them, like, everybody got a shot.
29: Yes, you sir.
0: Put in the
32: it's
0: work.
32: Possible.
29: It's yes, possible. Sir, it's possible.
30: So this is like a question for my football guys. Like, what's the goal? Like, I wanna know where y'all is at for the next, like, upcoming season.
0: The goal really is, bro. I ain't gonna lie.
32: States.
0: Bro, know how to swim if you come around this, cause we shirking, bro. That's all I'm saying, bro.
29: My junior year, I think I got that scholarship. My first ever scholarship was Temple. My sophomore year, around like week three, I had posted my midseason film, and they came. It was like, that off season, like, I put in a lot of work. You know, I was working out two times before the regular practice, and it just paid off, and it showed quick. Temple, I had a scholarship from them, but I don't think it was a good fit for me. I did an unofficial visit up there, and it was right in the middle of the hood. It was just, I could go to Westinghouse and just call it college.
33: For real.
29: It's not in the best place, so I would want to go somewhere where I'm separated around different things, and somewhere that's a better fit for me, and I was Akron. The team's good. It's a small MAC school, so they're not the best team in the MAC, but the team's good, you know. It's like I said, like, they're going to be holding you accountable. You're not just going to be there doing anything. You're going to be there getting better, focusing on yourself, perfecting your craft, and hopefully to go to a higher level.
30: Josiah, any advice for upcoming players coming into the next season?
29: Advice I would give is to just keep your head down. You know, a lot of people don't always get recognized at the beginning of their work, but that's when they stop, when they don't get recognized, when they just started the work. Just keep your head down, keep working. If you good, they're going to find you.
32: How do y'all feel about the Eagles?
30: The Eagles stink, man. They stink.
29: I don't like them. I feel like Jalen Hurts got exposed.
30: High school quarterback, man.
33: I just don't understand. He's never going to – he's not top five, not top ten to me. I just don't – I don't like him. I'm being honest. I just don't.
0: I just don't understand why Jalen Hurts even comes up in his conversations. he's not on that level. Like who can I can't even compare him to nobody because he's not on that level. He's like, you know, Perry type of quarterback. He's not that type of guy. He's not like a West House type of guy.
29: Yeah, Jalen Hurts, he's not on that level, you know. He's just not good enough.
30: He's just not elite.
29: He got exposed, you know. Of course, Jeff's going to be mad. He's just not good enough.
30: So he never was.
32: What do Jalen Hurts have to get better at
30: as throwing. A quarterback? Yeah, accuracy. He can't throw deep ball.
29: He has to get better at, you know, throwing the ball in tough situations. You know, he's seen it in the last game they were in. You know, wait. No, he played good the last game they was in.
33: Five interceptions.
29: They play some weak guys, though.
30: They played the Raiders. They played the Raiders.
29: They played some weak guys.
30: They played the Raiders.
33: How y'all feel about how JSN's playing? Like, what would y'all say is y'all top three right now? Everybody get a chance in any top three.
30: You
33: from
30: got
33: this side of the room.
32: Top three what?
33: Top three receivers in the league right now.
32: JSN.
33: That's one person, gang.
32: The best right now.
33: Gang, JSN. There's three. You can name JSN. Three. Stop acting like you can't name three receivers.
29: If he can, I'll help him. Exactly. I have to go JSN right now, and then I'll have to go Malik Nabers before he got injured. He was off to a great start. But that game, that was crazy. And then I would probably go, I don't know. I like GP too, but I don't really know if he's having the best season. That's just my opinion of who I like.
33: Are you going off this season?
29: Yeah.
33: I was about to say. Okay, that makes more
29: sense. Yeah, I'll throw GP in there.
33: If we go off this season, I'm going JSN. I'm going George Pickens. I'm going to be honest. I'm going to go George Pickens second. And I'll take Jettis just because Jettis is still the best.
30: As a Seahawks fan, I could talk about JSN all day.
33: St. Brown, I ain't got really too
30: much to say. Amara St. Brown's a dog.
33: He's just a consistent
30: He's playing with a torn.
29: He said something about the Lions. That reminded me. I'll put J-Mo in there before GP.
33: Ooh, I like that. I like that.
29: I might take Amara over Chase, too.
33: Ooh, nah.
30: Yeah, he's balling this season. He's balling this season.
1: Guys, no one has said Puka.
30: No,
0: I got JSN, James Williamson, and Puka. Puka been balling.
30: I got JSN, Jamar Chase, and Puka.
2: Top three is hard right now.
30: No, I'm going to pick Puka second, Jamar Chase, and George Pickens.
29: So, what y'all
32: saying, like, Wait, is y'all saying Jamar Chase this year in y'all top three?
0: Jamar Chase.
32: Or y'all just saying because he is top two receivers in the league?
29: He's just top two receivers.
0: He's top two.
32: Because y'all really think he's top three this season? Jamar Chase.
0: This season. I don't think he's top three.
29: I like Devontae Adams more than Puka. Yeah, if I'm going over to the Rams, I'm taking somebody out of LA.
30: JSN, and
29: taking the Adams. The guy's a technician. You can't deny it. You know, he showcases it at a high level every week. And he just makes a lot of plays.
0: Devontae Adams shows he's a veteran receiver. He shows that he's a vet.
30: How do y'all feel about the college football playoffs on Saturday?
33: Ooh,
29: I feel like Notre Dame should be in the conversation. That's a team that didn't get to prove themselves.
0: Notre Dame's not better than Miami. Miami's blowing them out the water.
30: Do y'all think
29: Miami did, in fact, beat Notre Dame, but Notre Dame has beat three teams that Miami has lost to. I do feel like Notre Dame should have more of a chance than Miami. Even though Notre Dame and Miami beat Notre Dame.
30: Do y'all feel like JMU should have made it?
29: No, but you got to have lower division schools in there.
33: Because Boise State was in there, and there was teams probably better than Boise
29: State. Tulane's in there, too, right? Sure.
30: How y'all feel about Indiana?
33: I was about to say the same thing.
29: I feel like they'll win it all this year. I don't think nobody's beating Fournette.
33: I ain't gonna lie, Mendoza is the best quarterback in college football.
30: Hey, I feel like I got Miami.
0: I ain't gonna lie, bro.
30: I got Miami.
29: It's a bad pick, brother.
0: Y'all talk about Indiana, bro. Ohio State's not done.
29: JJ's
0: coming back.
29: Ohio State's done.
0: JJ is coming back.
30: It's one man.
29: The season's over.
0: Jeremiah Smith is coming back.
30: Malachi Lemon is better.
0: No, he's not better than Jeremiah Smith. No, he's not.
33: Yes, he is.
29: This year, more yards, more receptions, more yards after catch.
33: Bro, Malachi Lemon is the best receiver in college football.
0: Listen to this. Jeremiah Smith missed one game. He missed one more touchdown than McCallum.
30: He missed one game. The same amount of receptions.
0: And the same amount of receptions.
29: He had more targets, too.
0: Think about that. Not JJ.
29: Yes, he do.
33: JJ has
29: more of an opportunity to have more targets than McCallum because McCallum is not receiver one on his team.
33: No, he is. He just plays slot.
0: He's receiver one. He gets the most targets.
29: Jacoby Lane's receiver one.
0: He don't get
29: as much. Jacoby Lane's the Z or the Y, whatever the outside receiver is. He's the X. McCallum's
0: he get more targets than him.
29: No, he don't.
0: If he didn't, Jacoby Lane wouldn't have got that.
33: They be putting him at slot. They get him anyway.
29: I'm talking about he get more than JJ. He don't get more targets than JJ.
33: No, I don't believe that either.
0: Think about this. JJ, he low-key, his targets from this year and last year, he splits them. But the receivers around him. Look at his receiving core.
30: He
0: has Cornell Tate. Who else?
30: You don't have another
0: Brandon Ennis.
33: Brandon Ennis hasn't done nothing all year.
30: Brandon Ennis hasn't been relevant since high school.
29: I need a topic switch. How y'all feel about Travis Hunter? Y'all think he'll be a bust after getting injured his rookie season?
33: No. He got that dog in
30: him. It's Travis Hunter, bro.
0: No. Travis Hunter, that boy, he can play DB, bro.
29: Ben, how do you feel?
1: You know, well, I guess Trevor Lawrence is good again, which is annoying. I'm tired of seeing that commercial where they do like, let's hear it for the boys. It's like driving me insane. Uh-huh. Like I was humming it to myself as I was driving in. But yeah, I think like first, you can't judge him on the first year. Got hurt so quick. The Jags are probably going to be good. Mm-hmm. And they're going to move him to London.
30: I got a question. Were you a football fan growing up?
1: Yeah.
30: Like, what was like your favorite moment as like a young football fan growing up? Like as you like a kid you know, watching football.
1: Anytime Jerome Bettis ran it in. Anytime.
29: Jerome the bus.
30: Because that's when football was like actually fun to watch.
1: Mm-hmm. So I miss those days. I miss Big Ben. I miss Hines Ward. You know, what are you going to do?
33: I never watched Hines Ward play.
30: No, Hines Ward used to be nice.
32: To build a starting offense in the NFL, who would be your offense?
30: Good positions down the line. Like, just pick a position like quarterback. Right now, keep going.
33: All right, you start the
32: Patrick Mahomes, QB1.
30: Jameer Gibbs. And I'm not.
33: Jameer Gibbs.
29: So I'll go DN and instantly take Miles Garrett off the board.
0: Jemma. We got Jemma on the outside.
33: Oh, I got CMC in the backfield.
30: What you got, man?
29: We got a quarterback, a running back.
30: We got two running backs. So running backs is full. One receiver.
1: The center, Kelsey.
32: Jason Kelsey.
1: Jason Kelsey. At center. Yeah.
32: JSN.
30: Man, give me Phillip Rivers at quarterback.
33: We already picked the quarterback.
30: Pat Surtain at corner.
33: All right.
29: I'm taking Aaron Donald at defensive tackle. I'm taking Dexter Lawrence.
32: You want to do our own team?
33: All right. We're going to make our own team so we got the best team out there. Start from quarterback. We all going to pick a quarterback.
32: Patrick Mahomes.
30: All time?
33: Yeah, that's going to make it more interesting.
32: All time?
33: Yeah, that's going to make it more interesting.
32: I'm sticking with Patrick Mahomes.
30: Give me the GOAT, Tom Brady.
29: Randall Cunningham.
0: Give me Mike Vick.
1: Ooh.
30: That's a nice pick.
1: Young Mike Vick.
33: Nobody pick LJ?
30: No.
33: Yeah, Lamar Jackson.
30: Nah. Who you got? Hold on, it's Ben.
1: I want to say
30: Big Ben.
1: I want to say Big Ben, but what about prime Cam Newton?
33: Oh, I forgot about Cam Newton.
30: That's a mythical pool.
33: That is definitely a mythical pool.
30: That's a mythical pool.
32: Barry Sanders.
33: Ooh, that was sweet.
30: Give me Sweet Feet, Walter Payton.
29: I want Eric Dickerson.
33: I know exactly
0: why. Can I put Devin Hester at running back, guys?
30: No.
33: Pick a running back.
0: A good running back.
32: There's Bo Jackson.
0: Yeah, Bo Jackson.
30: The Lord of 40.
0: Bo Jackson, baby.
32: Bro, there's big running backs.
30: There's big running backs. There's LT.
32: Adrian Peterson. AP. Marshawn.
30: Who you got, 40? Bucky Irvin?
33: I don't got Bucky Irvin, but y'all picked the two players I wanted, Gabe. But yeah, we going to go Bucky Irvin. That's my favorite. Nah. AP, yeah, my life.
0: Let's start off with the receivers, man.
32: I don't want to go first because I feel like I'm going to keep grabbing all the
33: Randy Moss, you want? All right.
30: Megatron. Calvin Jones.
32: Jerry Rice.
29: I got prime Julio Jones.
1: Ooh, that, you guys took all the good ones. I'm going Puka. I'm going new age. I like him.
0: I got prime AB.
29: Ooh, that's a pull.
33: Grunk. I got Grunk.
30: Tony Gonzalez.
0: Who's that dude that used to play for the Chargers?
30: Antonio.
0: Yeah, I got him.
32: I want Mad Max.
29: I'm thinking. I gotta think. I don't want no current. No Zach Ertz. Maybe in his prime.
33: One of y'all better pick Shannon Sharpe.
30: Let's do DB next.
33: Shannon Sharpe was nice.
29: I'll just take Shannon Sharpe.
30: All right, let's do DB.
32: Like corner or any defensive back?
30: Any. Pick two, safety in a corner.
29: Pick a safety in a corner, yeah.
32: Safety, Cam Chancellor.
29: I want Brian Dawkins and Sean Taylor. Two safety.
2: I'm a Ronnie Lott and Deion Sanders.
30: Richard Sherman.
2: You already picked Cam Chandler, gang. It's over.
30: Richard Sherman and Ronnie Lott.
2: How do you pick Ronnie Lott?
30: Oh.
2: He was coming downhill, wasn't he?
30: Hitman Harrison. Hitman Harrison.
2: Ooh. All right.
32: Cam Chancellor.
2: Nobody picked Troy Polamalu.
29: Oh, yeah.
0: Give me Troy, Prime Troy.
2: Nobody pick Ed Reed? Yo, we don't know.
30: Oh,
29: nobody pick Ed Reed.
30: No, bro. Like, bro.
3: I took Sean Taylor and Brad Dawkins off the board.
2: Them is two safeties,
33: bro. I know, that's what I wanted.
29: Corner. All right, well, it looks like we're out of time today. Thank you guys for sharing your thoughts.
30: And we're out. Peace.
32: Love y'all, boys.
4: My name is Sunny. I'm in second grade at the Environmental Charter School in Pittsburgh, Pennsylvania. Bullying makes me concerned about the future of the world and impacts my future. Here's why. Did you know over 3.2 million people are victims of bullying each year? Instead of bullying, I wish people will be nice. I think people that bully are hurting feelings of other people. For example, calling someone a name, would someone feel sad or mad? I prefer helping a bully to be nice, like, please be nice. I know bullying is a habit of some people because it hurts people. The worst part about bullying is how rude you are. If a bully punched you, what should you do? Say stop it or tell an adult. Bullies impact all of us, and I think we can work together to make the world a better place. This is Sunny for the Environmental Charter School Second Grade Persuaders.
5: My name is Jacquees, and I am a 12th grade student at City High. You are listening to the artist statement recorded in the Youth Media Center at SLB Radio. The piece I will be discussing is for Leadership, Excellence, Access, and Persistence Program End of the Year Showcase. To be honest, I've never been the artist type. I went into this program to challenge myself and to prove to myself that I can accomplish things even when I'm not comfortable in the situation. It's really hard to be able to look at the bigger picture when you think everything is wrong and that you can't do it. I think it wasn't art, like an artist that inspired me or any type of art. It was more of myself or my inner self. I think I want to be artistic and I want to be able to do things in the arts, but I've blocked myself off so many times from doing it because I didn't think it would fit the standard for artistry in this day and age, which is not true. I know that's not true, but it was kind of hard to like see it. For my project, it will mostly be about self-healing because I think self-healing is such a interesting concept, and I think it's really not talked about as it should be. I think people look at it as a way of like, if you do this, then you'll be okay, and that you'll be the better version of yourself after through and through. But self-healing is, it feels really hard sometimes, and it generally is not that easy as people make it out to be, especially when you are confronting something that really is personal and that you haven't confronted in a long time. I do struggle with self-healing, and it does kind of get in the way of personal life choices and stuff like that, but I think one day I'll get there, and this is one of the steps I can take to get to that point where I can look back and know that I was able to do it. And I might not be fully recovered after it, but at least I feel a little more better after completing it. I really don't know what my project is going to be yet. I've been like thinking of ideas. One of my ideas was to have a plant and cut it every month and then keep growing it over and over to watch as it keeps growing back and it doesn't like wilt away. Or I was going to get 3 jars and then smash one of them and then smash another one and put it back together and then leave the other one as normal. And the reason behind this is just, I think it will show that process of healing yourself. but not like to the point where it's you're going to be perfect again, because nobody's perfect and you never ever will be perfect, but it will heal you enough to the point where you're able to live your life to the best you can, even after everything. And it's kind of like a way of like showing that the process, that's a process that won't stop. I mean, you can self-heal from things from like past and stuff, but you're always going to have to self-heal from something for the rest of your life. New things, future things, past, present tense, it doesn't matter. You're always going to have to heal over something, because the world is a really, not a really good place sometimes. And it's really hard to be in a world like that. But I think after this project, I think I'll feel more better about everything. And I think I'll be way more confident in myself to be able to say what I want to say to the world without being afraid of being judged or afraid that I'm in the wrong for believing and thinking what I believe in. Thank you.
7: 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I am joined by...
8: I'm Leah.
9: I'm Kira.
10: I'm Emmett.
11: I'm Aiden.
12: I'm also Aiden.
13: I'm John Pork.
14: Luis.
15: I'm Jacob.
16: I'm Sim.
17: I'm Calder.
7: We are students from Mount Lebanon High School, and today we will be discussing the similarities and differences between culture and lifestyles. Our first question today is going to be, what are some things you have learned through being a part of a multinational classroom?
20: Well, I would say like the humor is different, and a lot of the ways like humans react as like from different cultures are a lot of different when you like have a different kind of humor.
12: Yeah, I agree.
16: Yeah, I think it was very interesting to talk with the Americans, and we learned much about how they live here and also some similarities but also differences.
17: I agree with this.
13: I agree.
12: I also agree.
15: I agree.
20: Well, I also think like there are like big differences in the way we like see each other, maybe. I would say like we Germans, we got a lot of stereotypical view of you Americans before we like met here, and some of them were true, some of them were not.
12: Like what?
11: Like the fat people.
12: Fat people.
20: A lot of fat people.
12: What else is true?
20: That drink a lot of soda. Like I was surprised that so many people, like Calder also said, yeah, why you Americans drink so much, you Germans drink so much soda, but like everyone drinks here like Dr. Pepper, rotten beer, and all the other like super sweet stuff. It's crazy.
15: Yeah, I also was surprised about your sports culture. It's not, you don't have like the usual club culture we have in Germany. It's like different from country to country. Yeah, but I like that like, you have the big focus on sport here.
12: Yeah, sports are like more focused based on school than club. Yeah.
7: Yeah. I want to ask, were there any rumors that like were that you were expecting that weren't true?
12: Yeah, like what like stereotypical things that you thought were true weren't?
15: I think Calder wants to say something.
17: Yeah.
12: Calder, you're not even German. This isn't a question towards you.
13: All right, one thing I was surprised was I thought Bigfoot was real.
20: Well, I was surprised that, like, Americans use, like, canisters. Like, I was really surprised. In Germany, we have, like, for milk, we have, like, small paper containers where we put the milk in, and you have like big chunks of like entire milk, orange juice, and it's like very different. Like it was a little bit stereotypical, but I was surprised it's like really true. Mm-hmm.
12: Jacob, Simon, do you guys have anything?
16: Yeah, I would agree with that. I also thought that was very interesting. I think Americans consume a bit more than we Germans, and I also noticed that they throw more away of the food, and yeah.
20: I also like can agree to that. It's like I find super interesting why when we were go to a restaurant, like lots of the Americans were like leaving lots of their plates like on the table. Like I don't think it's like because they're like I don't want to eat it, but I think like the food here, like you are getting less hungrier when you like eat it, like when you're in German. You know what I mean? It's like it's more. It makes you more sat.
11: Full.
20: Yeah, full. Full. You know
12: exactly.
20: Yeah.
9: Are there any favorite foods?
12: Yeah, well,
15: Shake Shack.
12: We can go to today.
15: On the strip? We're going to Shake Shack on the strip, yeah.
12: Yeah, yeah.
15: I think the burgers here are really good, and you eat a lot of chicken wings. These are really good, yeah.
16: Mm.
15: Simon, maybe you can add something.
16: Yeah, I also like Chipotle very much.
12: Oh, yeah.
16: These are my two favorite, Chipotle and Shake Shack.
15: I

0: nice people in like Aiden's Apex Club. They were also pretty nice, and they're also like a little bit closer to like the ones from the Americans from the exchange, like Ever and the others. They were like they're good people.
1: Yeah, I also met the one guy who moved from Germany to America. I forgot his name, but he was really nice, and yeah, he said that he likes it very much here. And of course, the guys from the football team were really nice, and also the guys from the lacrosse team.
2: Yeah.
1: We went to the training sessions. It was really good.
3: Yeah, I also learned here that there's a big German culture here. A big group of German people live here. Also, your German teacher told me, because I met a few girls, a few boys that, like Simon said, they lived till 2018. They lived in Stuttgart in Germany, which is a big city. And also, like, their grandparents lived in Germany. So I think you have a big German culture group here.
4: You guys think about the football game?
3: Yeah. Tonight or last night?
5: No, last Friday.
3: Last Friday. You have to change your quarterback, I think. It was really bad.
2: Yeah,
3: but like, the team is...
5: That's terrible.
3: Yeah, the team is correct. Also, the quarterback, he's a nice person. I think he's also... He can play football, but like, when the coach is giving him the wrong...
1: The wrong instruction, right?
3: The wrong instructions, like always the... Players should just go and run it up and not like throw the ball much longer.
2: Yeah,
3: it's the wrong tactic to win a football game. So,
2: what do you think about the Steelers game?
3: The Steelers game. They're great defense on Sunday. Last night, the defense weren't that good, but they have a great defense. They're also good offense. But on Sunday, to the game on Sunday, I just can say like the Browns. They suck.
2: Yeah.
3: They're so terrible. They can't catch a football on the easiest passes. And to last night, I think in the fourth quarter, they did a great touchdown, a great throw from Aaron Rodgers.
5: Pat Freiermuth.
2: Yeah, but Pat Freiermuth.
3: What?
2: I said he threw it to Pat Freiermuth.
3: Yeah. Freiermuth. Mm-hmm. Yeah, but I think
6: he's a tight end,
3: right? It was clear that they would concede a field goal if they don't tackle them early in their half. So,
6: yeah.
3: But the atmosphere at the Steelers game on Sunday was great. Maybe you want to add something, Luis.
0: Yeah, like, talking about the atmosphere, I really want to add, like, it's absolutely massive. Like, I was at the football game and was, like, absolutely stunning, like, seeing the entire school come together as a community to celebrate, like, their team, who's playing, the players. And there were, like, cheerleaders, there were, like, flag holders who were, like, doing all kinds of crazy, I think, gymnastic workouts. They were, like, throwing the flags in the air. There were also, I think, a musical team. It was, like, they were really big, like, in presence. And I really think that's strengthened, like, the community and also the school. In Germany, we don't have that.
3: Yeah.
1: Yeah, I would agree with Luis there.
3: Great point.
1: Yeah. Luis. Nice, Luis.
3: I cannot add something.
2: All right, so,
1: let's move to the next question.
3: Come on, guys.
4: Okay. Addy. So this next question is going to be for us. So like, we're going to, I wonder, like, do
3: for
4: you guys
3: Calder.
4: Have any questions
1: Calder.
4: Just about being in America or just anything in general.
2: Okay. Ask away.
1: How did you like Germany?
2: Oh, I loved it.
7: That's pretty cool.
2: I love Germany.
7: I agree.
0: What food do you like more? Like, do you like the American one as a food for you more?
2: German food, 100%.
3: Great.
0: Okay.
7: I like
5: The Döner.
7: The Döner and
2: currywurst.
1: Was Döner your favorite food?
4: I like the
1: Yes.
0: I also want to ask you which water you think is like better. Like
2: Stillwater. American
1: Stillwater.
3: Great guys. So I also have a question. Hey, Johnny, please be quiet. So I have a question. What do you think about the German school system? Do you like it more?
4: So much better.
5: What? Why?
0: Early days.
3: I have another question.
4: Because there's more balance to it.
5: Yes. And you leave early. Way earlier.
4: You have more free time to do.
2: I don't know.
4: The system is more like our college. Probably. Mm-hmm. And I just like how you guys would have a break, like in the middle of the day.
1: But you also have lunch, right?
8: Yeah.
1: It's the same.
8: Doesn't really count.
4: But you guys get to go out.
3: And please be neutral now. What school is harder, American or German? For
4: German
3: me, it's obvious, but...
8: I think it depends on the kind of...
3: German school, nobody does something?
7: No.
3: You're talking.
1: Excuse me.
3: You're talking. In American school, you're playing Clash Royale the whole lesson.
6: They're all on TikTok and on their iPads.
7: Yeah, I know.
3: Yeah, but we still learn some.
7: Jacob.
3: Ask our teacher.
7: Jacob, when I was in German with you, you would just scroll TikTok during every...

0: class.
1: Hey.
2: That's my not during your class, though. Don't worry.
1: Great point. Yeah, but no, I think school is much harder in Germany. Also,
3: I have to disagree on that point.
1: Johnny, please. Let's talk more about that.
3: Yeah.
4: Entices, Johnny.
1: I think, in your finals, when you do your high school graduation, what you have to do, you have to do multiple choice questions.
3: But you have to get 90% of them right.
1: Yeah, but in Germany, you have to write, like, I think, 15 pages.
3: Yeah, but, you know, like, I'll have, like...
1: You cannot compare.
3: I have, like, 5 AP tests I have to take at the end of the year, you know?
5: We have 4 subjects for our degree.
3: 4 subjects?
5: Yeah.
2: 4 subjects for finals?
1: Yeah.
3: We have, like...
2: That's, like, the same for us.
1: But we
3: seven finals.
1: In every subject, we write, like, 4 to 5 hours.
5: Like, 5 hours
1: have to write
5: for one exam.
1: In each exam, we have to write, like, about 15 pages. You only do like multiple choice
3: give
1: questions.
3: Give this man the SAT, see how he does.
1: I will give you a math exam from Germany. You won't even do it from the fifth grade.
4: Now link it to the question. I have a question for you Americans. Yeah. Would you say like the American school system prepares you better for like life after? Or would you say the German one?
6: No, the German
2: school, but like
5: why?
4: But how?
1: You say, no,
5: why
1: you say
5: though?
2: No, I say that it's better for preparing you for life, not like easier.
7: Unless you count American college.
3: Yeah, I feel like you count college.
7: College is what prepares you. Really.
4: And why would you like say that? That like the German system is better than like the American?
6: Yeah.
2: There's a lot of different pathways you can follow. Yeah. There's like a lot of different pathways for these schools, but like we just have like one
7: set regime.
2: Yeah,
4: but you have like almost 1,000 classes. Why would say like you have more paths in Germany?
2: But I feel like your paths set you up for your careers. However, our classes are just to like test what you.
5: I would disagree with that. For example. I hear it. Luis just went to an economics class. We don't have anything like that in Germany. And you also can more choose what subjects you like, and then you have them every day. I think that's good because then you can concentrate on something, and that's better than if you do much things, but not so good.
1: Yeah, I also can agree with Simon. Like we also, you said college prepares you for life. In Germany, we also have university. University is like. Maybe like you can compare it with college, but school does not compare us for life. We don't have, like Simon said, we don't have subjects where we learn how to make decisions at the stock market. We don't learn how to pay taxes. Yeah. So we don't. That's just terrible.
2: What do you think, Johnny?
1: Johnny,
3: well,
1: say something.
3: I think in America, it's more like choice focus, where in like Germany, like they kind of pick the path that you're gonna take, right?
1: No, we cannot.
2: Yeah. Why don't we also get Emmett in on this?
5: Yeah,
3: I feel like
1: Emmett. Maybe
5: I feel
1: you
5: like
1: say
5: Emmett has a strong opinion on this.
8: Yeah, I feel like the American school is better prepare you just because there's like a
1: bro,
8: bigger variety of subjects.
1: Talking.
8: But I'd like to hear Calder's opinion on
3: wait,
8: this.
3: Wait, but before
1: Calder, say something, please. Everybody's interested in your opinion.
7: School.
6: I don't know.
7: Can you elaborate?
6: You know, I think it's about equal because
2: no.
3: I think
6: all
3: it's
6: right.
3: like
8: did you elaborate on that quarter?
6: I would like to.
3: The German class cuz it's all in German so it's really hard to understand. You know cuz he's speaking German and
6: but
7: that can make focusing hard.
6: There's a lot of different levels of school in Germany and it's really catered to how smart you are, I guess.
3: Oh yeah.
7: But you could consider it the same here.
6: In high school
7: classes, AP classes.
3: Yeah,
6: in high school you can kind of in American high school you can pretty much do whatever you want at any level. Even if you're really stupid, you could take an AP class. That doesn't matter.
1: I don't think we can agree on this point. Maybe. Ellie, go on to the next question.
9: Is a little closer, please. Similar, or does it differ like significantly between cultures like sports, music, like movies?
3: Sports
9: television?
3: And music and movies?
7: Sports differ. Sports depend on the area.
5: What does the interviewer think about this question?
3: I feel like movies in like German, they're in like German, so...
6: Really?
1: Emmett,
5: oh,
1: why don't really? We get... Hey guys, why don't we get Emmett in a bit in this podcast and he say something?
8: That's a lot different in the U.S., but Calder knows a lot about music. I'd like to get his take on this.
2: Specifically Don Toliver.
1: Hey Calder,
3: what do you think about Don Toliver?
6: I think German music is a lot more serious.
7: Could you elaborate?
3: Yeah.
1: Why is it more serious?
3: Give a specific
7: example.
1: Can you?
7: What makes it more serious?
5: It might be because you guys don't understand the songs.
6: I know Tokyo Hotel.
1: Tokyo Hotel, but Tokyo Hotel is an international band. Of course, it's like from Germany, but...
5: Hmm? You like the song?
1: You like Griechischer Wein?
3: What about Beethoven?
7: Oh, that's a good song.
1: Yeah, yeah, Holte knows it. Good.
6: I only know Durchstehen Monsoon.
5: It's a really good song.
1: Durchstehen Monsoon.
7: Calder, how would you compare it to American music then?
3: What about Don Toliver?
0: How do you compare it to Don Toliver?
6: It's just not as good. I don't know what else to say.
4: Have you ever heard like some German rap?
6: Yeah.
4: And?
6: It's good.
0: Okay.
6: Like Zaccavelli.
7: Who? Zaccavelli. You mean Machiavelli?
3: You know the guy who wrote The Prince?
0: Yeah.
7: Yeah, Machiavelli.
0: In like 14 something.
1: Yeah, like I don't know. I don't know. Maybe you can show
5: guys,
1: us some.
5: I think we're drifting off a bit here.
0: All right. Addy, do you want to get us to the next question?
9: Do you guys have any like favorite American like music artists?
1: Yeah, Drake. But Drake is Canadian, but yeah.
0: Still.
7: Simon, you got one?
0: Yeah,
5: I'm thinking about it. Maybe Lewis. You guys continue.
4: I would say Kanye West. Like, I find it super interesting, like, you Americans have, like, a super interesting music culture. We have, like, East Side and West Side, and you have, like, it has a lot to offer for a lot of people. We have, like, country music, we have, like, Taylor Swift, and, yeah, it's, like, it's for everyone. It's super interesting.
9: I know we already talked about this, but what do you think about, like, the food? Like, is there any food that you want to, like, that you're going to miss?
5: I feel like American candy is terrible, actually. Yeah. It's way too sweet.
4: Halter, we were, like, eating yesterday, what was the name? Hot pets or so?
5: Hot dog.
0: No. Hot pockets.
7: Pop-Tarts.
4: Pop-Tarts, yeah. I think, yeah, they were like, this is like,
7: very sweet.
4: Americans have like this culture, like in food, that they must have everything super sweet. And I really miss my European food. I say like American food is good, but as European, you can't really get the taste out of it, you know? It's like way more heavier in Germany and compared
1: sweets
4: to America.
1: Sweets can't be healthy. Sweets can't. The sweets in Germany aren't healthy. They don't have so much sugar than they have here.
3: Does it have like a chemical taste?
4: No. Like no, even I mean, like even here America. The water, like it's when I taste it, like even from the bottles, it's terrible.
1: In Germany, there are also strict rules for like food, for everything, for sweets, for... Yeah.
0: Yeah, the FDA kind of sucks.
7: Yeah, much more intense than America.
9: Everything you eat here is probably good.
1: Oh, Luis has a question.
4: Like, for you Americans, have you, like, you were 2 weeks in Germany. Have you ever, like, took a German artist, like, from Germany and getting, like, from in your own music taste here in America?
9: Annika put me on Zartman.
4: Ah, Zartman, yeah.
1: Zartman is a really, really interesting person. Like, he's, I don't know, we just leave it with that.
9: I had a question. What do you guys think about Kenny Wood?
1: It has great roller coasters, but like the lines were really long.
9: How do you think it compares to like Fantasialand?
1: Oh, I've only been once in Fantasialand in my life, but I don't know.
5: I would say
1: maybe Lewis can say something.
5: I would say Fantasialand is even bigger and better.
4: Like I think even like you Americans have like everything bigger, but we have like the best.
1: Wait. As a German, I cannot agree with that. That Germany, everything's better.
3: I think the roller coasters and the rides are better at Kennywood, but I think like the theming is
5: have
3: better.
5: You been to Fantasia?
3: Yeah, I have. Oh. And I think the theming's better and it might be bigger, but the rides are so much
5: also
3: better.
5: Also, the ride they felt unsafe.
1: The roller coasters in America don't have the TÜV. You know what TÜV is? TÜV are like the rules.
5: Oh, and your stairs are normed. I
9: was telling you about this, like the TÜV? Safety thing.
1: That's the safety thing. It's a TÜV.
3: TÜV.
9: Yeah, we don't have that.
3: TÜV. All of like the roller coasters, like the biggest one is like our smallest one.
0: What?
3: At Fantasialand, the biggest...
9: When we went
5: what? No, that's
9: like
5: not true.
1: No, that's not true. That's not true.
3: Like, you didn't go on the Steel Curtain, but that one's like 200 feet tall.
1: Hey.
5: So what?
3: But like the biggest one was like 90 feet tall in Fantasia
7: Land. It's like the skyrocket.
5: Yeah. They're longer rides.
3: I want to talk about your thoughts on American culture in German school. Because when we were in English class, I think who was in my class? It was Max and Calder. Remember what we were talking about? The one book you read last year, All American Boys, right?
4: Oh,
3: yeah,
4: yeah.
5: Could you explain it to us?
1: To be honest, I didn't read any book last year in English. I should have read The Perks of Being a Wallflower, but I didn't read it. So
9: that was filmed in Pittsburgh. Yeah.
1: What?
9: The movie was filmed in Pittsburgh.
10: It was filmed in Mount Lebanon too.
3: Yeah.
9: In the
1: what?
9: Bridge that we went on.
0: The movie.
1: Yeah, I didn't read. I didn't read the book. I should have read, but I didn't read it.
5: Wow.
9: Same with the Batman movie that was filmed at Kennywood.
0: And Heinz Stadium.
5: Yeah. We were in Washington, and there were also many places where films were made.
9: Are you guys excited for homecoming and to experience like
1: for going home to Germany? Yeah.
10: No.
9: Like the dance.
1: Yeah, probably.
9: Okay, guys, that was a great conversation. Well, that's all we have for now. Thank you for listening to the broadcast from the Youth Media Center at SLB Radio.
0: Mm-hmm. Bye.
9: Bye.
5: Thanks for having me, guys.
0: Bye.
10: Thank you, guys.
11: 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I'm in 11th grade at Montour High School, and you're listening to Youth Express. 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
12: 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Ka-chow!
13: Hi, I'm Alex. I'm 17, and right now I'm an intern at SLB Radio and the drummer of the Pittsburgh metal band Underneath. I've been into metal throughout my entire life, and now it's become a part of me. And in this series, you're going to hear the details about how the band I'm in now became the band it is today. You'll also hear about the process we went through to develop our newest album. But first, I'm going to tell you about how I even managed to enter the metal scene and how I managed to do it all starting at the age of 16 years old. For background, music has been a part of my life since the very beginning. I started playing guitar back in 2013, and I began drumming in 2020. I grew up on metal, with bands like Metallica, Slayer, and Avenged Sevenfold. Little me had great music taste and I didn't even know it, and I have my dad to thank for that. Throughout the years, I got better and better at playing and I started learning more advanced material. More opportunities opened up to me, even ones from across the world. In my freshman year of high school, I actually got to compose music for a video game for a little while. And this was fully remote, over Discord, and it wasn't just a little song making for a level or two. I was getting paid for making albums worth of music for this game. It was my first time actually working with someone on music and creating songs based on a feeling or setting. I still practiced my instruments throughout this, and as time went on, I eventually worked my way up to creating covers and posting them online. I had a lot of fun doing this, and after every song I'd post, I'd make sure to challenge myself further with the next one. I feel like this period really helped give me the set of skills that I use today in my playing, and this method of gaining experience really sped things up for me. After a while, it just became a habit, and now my page is filled with covers. So, it was April 2023, and at this time I was discovering more and more artists in the metal scene at the time. This was also a little after I started going to Preserving in New Kensington, which I can confidently say is my favorite music venue in Pittsburgh. Just to give you an idea, imagine three music venues, all different sizes, plus a record shop with anything a metal or hardcore fan could want, all in one building. For the venues, there's a big room for big bands, the underground for slightly smaller and local bands, and the DIY room where anyone's welcome to book a show. Anyways, Preserving was having the Chaos and Carnage Tour, which is basically a mini metal festival on wheels, at the main stage. Me and a few of my friends decided to go. We wanted to get there at the very beginning so we could see all nine bands play. Now, the two bands that played at the beginning of the show were local openers, and they weren't a part of the tour. And one of those openers just so happened to be the local band Fall of Babylon, which I'll explain the significance of later. After they and a few other bands played, the band Sanguisugabog pulled up on stage, and their set was awesome, terrifying almost. But then, during one of the breaks in between songs, their vocalist Devin pulls out a football.
14: You got a football. I'm gonna throw this in the middle of the pit. Whoever has it, that's cool. Whoever gives it to me at the end of our set gets a free shirt. You got that? You got that, Pittsburgh?
13: Now, I've never heard anything like this at a show, like, ever. I knew I was in for a treat when I came to this show, but this is something I could have never expected. So you can imagine how chaotic it was not even a few seconds into the song. Remember those giant leaf piles you jumped into as a kid during the fall? Imagine that, but the leaves are people, and the people jumping in are even angrier people. Of course, I recorded the whole thing and posted it for everyone to see. But what I didn't expect was for that video to become my most popular post, gaining like 12,000 likes. I'd never experienced attention at this level before, and I can't lie, it was pretty cool. Through this video, I got a comment from Tad, the guitarist of Fall of Babylon, mentioning that they played that show. I told him that their set was sick and I liked them a lot, and he eventually saw the covers I had posted. He ended up actually reaching out to me to see if I was interested in joining the band, and of course, I really wanted to. The only thing was I had never been a part of something like that before. I mean, I just turned 16 at the time. I knew for sure I could play this stuff, but I didn't know anything about playing live music with other people. Up until that point, I just played over songs in my room and jammed with my dad. but what other opportunity would I have? This is always something that I wanted to do. I just never knew how to get in. But the opportunity was right there, so I took it. If you want to hear how my journey with Follow Babylon went, you'll have to listen to the next part of this series. Until then, this is Alex, signing off.
10: Hello, hello, hello, and welcome to the Deep Dive Pod. It's your host, Lena, and unfortunately today I'm not joined with a guest, but that's not going to stop our interesting conversation. If you enjoy psychological shows, movies, and even books, this is definitely the podcast for you. Before we get started, I'm just going to let you guys know right now, I will be giving spoilers to the new season and episode of Black Mirror, Season 6, Episode 1, Jen is Awful. So if you haven't watched it, I suggest you turn this off now, give it a tune in, and come back. So, Black Mirror is an interesting show, to say the least. It's one of those shows where each episode is something different. So, each season, it doesn't necessarily have a theme, but each episode is something different. You can expect things under the realm of conspiracy theories, whether it's nonfiction, fiction. They've done tons of things talking about the metaverse, things that strike people's interests, they definitely cover. So, one thing I realized while watching Black Mirror is that they're really known for doing predictive programming. And if anyone's unfamiliar with what predictive programming is, it's basically a theory that ideas, situations, and new technologies are carefully written into movies, TV shows, and books to groom the general population into accepting societal changes. This is according to conspiracy theorist Alan Watts. And some examples of these can be seen in shows like The Simpsons, where in Season 9, Episode 3, 1997, Marge reads a book to Bart titled Curious George and the Ebola Virus, which we now know that the Ebola virus outbreak wasn't well known to the public until 2014. Well, another example of this can be seen in a 1949 episode of The Merry Melodies, a cartoon, where a dog is freaking out over the idea of living in, quote-unquote, the city, and began screaming out his hallucinations. He stated that he saw the towers falling, and many perceived this to be alluded to 9/11. Another example is seen in the 2011 film Contagion, where doctors raced against time to develop a vaccine to halt the spread of a deadly virus that affected the respiratory system. The outbreak was first identified in China and originated from a bat. So, does it sound familiar? If not, it's COVID-19. Those are just a few examples, but that's pretty much the premise of what predictive programming does. And Black Mirror has done this a ton in their other seasons. Like I said, they talked about the metaverse before the metaverse was even a thing. They loosely alluded to implants like chips and things of that nature. Just tons of futuristic stuff that at the time we thought was so far-fetched and that it could never happen, but later we see it did come to pass. So let's get into Season 6, Episode 1. The show starts out with the main character, Joan, who was played by Annie Murphy. She's just going through her day-to-day life. She's a CEO at this corporation. She has a fiancé, and she wakes up, gets dressed, goes to work, you know, the normal. While at work, she keeps getting texts from her ex, and she keeps ignoring them, trying to suppress them, trying to hide them. Later on, we find out that she actually meets up with this ex, and they actually share a kiss. Another scene shows her at work where she had to fire somebody, and she kind of got into an altercation with them, just a back and forth. And she also went to her therapist that day and talked about her new lifestyle with her fiancé, Krish. She talks about how she misses the sporadic lifestyle of her ex. Later on that day, after she leaves her therapist's office, like I had mentioned previously, she links up with her ex and they actually share a kiss. After talking about, you know, Joan's new lifestyle and how her and her fiancé are doing, and Joan feeling obviously convicted, she decides that she's going to leave and go back home to her fiancé, Krish, where dinner is made and they decide to sit on the couch and watch a show. They open up the network Streamberry, which in the Black Mirror universe is basically the equivalent to what we have here, Netflix. I'm talking about from the logo to here, Netflix. I'm talking about from the logo to the overall setup of Netflix to how you have to pick who's watching. Black Mirror does a very good job of letting us know who they are trying to, I guess you could say, symbolize, or many people might think they're mocking Netflix. Whatever the case may be, we get the point as the viewer. So they sit down after dinner, open up Streamberry, and they're going through the list of shows where us as the viewers, if you're paying attention, you can actually pause and see that Black Mirror references old seasons and even upcoming episodes in season 6. So an example is Lotch Henry, Truth Will Out, which is actually the next episode, which they have a, I guess you could say, thumbnail of as an option to watch. And I'm not going to spoil that. You guys should just watch that. I'm not going to spoil it. Anyways, they also have Maisie Day and other references from previous seasons of Black Mirror. And eventually, through scrolling, they find Joan is Awful. So they sit down, and at first, you know, like any of us would be, they're astonished. They're like, okay, what's going on here? What is this? They click on the episode. Joan is obviously very alarmed and kind of nervous in a way because she knows what she did that Monday. She knows that she talked about her fiance in her therapist's office and that she, you know, cheated on him. So she's kind of hesitant to the overall idea of watching this. But per her fiance's request, they give it a try. And it's also important to note that not just Joan watches this, not just Joan and her fiance, but her coworkers, her ex, and even her mother go and watch this new episode of Joan is Awful. So Joan is Awful, the TV series, is basically about Joan's life. So they over-exaggerate Joan's life that day. They show her going to work, firing her employee, going to the therapist's office, and even sharing a kiss with her ex. All of this her fiancé sees, and in a fit of rage, decides to leave Joan. Joan being visibly upset, she has to gather herself, and the next day she goes into work to find out that not only she's seen this, but everybody else did. And everybody else that was in her life that day was also in the TV show. So later that day, she decides to go to her lawyer's office where they sit down and discuss this debacle about Joan is Awful. Her lawyer basically explains to her that because she did not read the terms and conditions of Streamberry, that everything that they're showing is completely legal and that they can't sue anybody because she consented to them using her information. So Joan, obviously confused, is wondering how did they know her phrases? How did they know what her hair looked like? How did they know what her coworkers were saying to her? All these very intimate details. And the way that her lawyer put it was basically, she used the example of, I'm sure you guys are familiar with this. Like, have you ever been talking to a friend with like your iPhone in the room? And let's say you guys are talking about dog food. And then later that day, you scroll on Facebook or Instagram or wherever and you see an ad about dog food. That's basically the example that her lawyer gives. And she explains that because people are listening through her phone, whether that be Apple or Streamberry, that's how these people are getting this information to put into a TV show. She also explains the idea of deepfake technology that's being used by a quantum computer. Now, for those who don't know what deepfake technology is, I'm not a tech nerd, so I'm going to do my best to explain this in a way that makes sense. Deepfake is basically kind of like a branch of AI where an actor who may have passed or may not be able to film a show or a movie can just simply have their face copy and pasted onto somebody's random body, basically. I think the most popular and like recent example of this is Kobe Bryant showing up in a Kendrick Lamar music video. I personally didn't watch the video, nor did I listen to the song, but I did see clips of it, and he had other celebrities. I believe Kanye West may have been in it, but it was all deepfake. Basically, it was all pictures of maybe Kendrick, I'm not sure, but different celebrities and actors.

0: athletes, musicians' faces copied and pasted onto his face to then show the audience and make them think, you know, Kobe Bryant was in the music video. And to some, you know, deepfake is, it's very interesting, I guess you can say, depending on your stance. To me, it's very scary because there's its downsides and its upsides, of course. When you're dealing with an actor that passed away, you know, that can be very sad. But it could also be used to sabotage people, and that's how Black Mirror used it in Joan is Awful. So for those who have seen Black Mirror, you know that they are notorious for dropping Easter eggs. And they kind of do this when Joan and her lawyer are sitting down. Her lawyer in the adapted show, basically the show that Joan is seeing on Streamberry, that show. Her lawyer is played by Wumi Masuko. And I'm pretty sure Black Mirror is notorious for this. It's kind of, if you haven't watched Black Mirror, for some reason, if you're still listening to this and haven't watched it, Black Mirror, it can kind of be compared to American Horror Story in the sense that they kind of reuse different actors and actresses. So while each episode may be different, you may see another actor or actress in another episode, but they won't be playing the same person that they played previously. So basically, they use the actor Masuku, who had made an appearance in a previous episode called Playtest, and some speculate that this implies that Masuku signed her life away to be used as a deepfake actor. I don't know if I believe that. Maybe a coincidence. After sitting down and discussing all this with her lawyer, she, of course, goes home and opens up Streamberry to find that there's yet another episode of Joan is Awful. And at this point, Joan is fed up. She's ready to make a spectacle out of this whole Joan is Awful extravaganza, if you will. So it's important to go over some of the actors and actresses that are in this film. And Salma Hayek is one of them. Salma Hayek actually plays herself, and she also plays the Joan that we see on TV. So not the quote-unquote real Joan, but she plays the Joan that Joan watches on Streamberry, if that makes sense. So the real Joan has this cheeky idea, I guess you can put it, of loading up on cheeseburgers and taking a laxative. And she literally goes to some random person's wedding and poops on the aisle in a church. It's crazy. But she does this as a way of giving the viewer something to really look at. And also trying to trigger Salma Hayek, because at this point, Salma Hayek has not done anything in retaliation to the show Joan is Awful. So, of course, Salma Hayek sees this, and she freaks out. She goes to her lawyer. Obviously, this is all in the show, of course. And they discuss the same thing that Joan and her lawyer discussed about the whole reading through your terms and agreements and your contracts. And basically, Salma finds out that there's nothing that she can do to stop this whole deepfake debacle, I guess you could put it. So she decides to find where Joan lives, and she knocks on her door. So we're talking about Salma Hayek. She knocks on her door, and she confronts Joan, and they basically team up to have the brilliant idea of going to the Streamberry office and basically demanding some type of justice, destroying this quantum computer, whatever is being used to create this show. They're going to try to find a way to destroy it. So they get to the Streamberry office, and they're sneaking around. They go to the basement. They're trying to find this quantum computer. And while doing this, the CEO of Streamberry is being interviewed by an interviewer. And this is where Joan and Salma Hayek find out that Joan is Awful is just a test run. So this isn't even really like the full extent of what the Blank is Awful series could be about. The reason why I say Blank is Awful is because every user that is subscribed to Streamberry that agreed to the terms and conditions has their own version of a show. So it's not just Joan is Awful. There could be a Lena is Awful. There could be a Michaela is Awful, so on and so forth. So it's not just Joan is Awful. Joan is Awful is just kind of a pilot series to see if the public will like it. So the CEO of Streamberry goes on to explain why she's doing this. She goes on to explain why it has to be a blank is awful series. Why can't it be blank is awesome? And she explained that the public likes seeing almost the misery of someone's situation. They like to see the negatives. They don't really care to see why somebody's being a good person. They want to see the drama, basically. And she does a really good job of explaining, you know, how things like this work. And she actually tells the interviewer that she has a season coming out as well. And the CEO of Streamberry explains that she plans to push this forward and give everybody their own series. So now we fast forward. We're in the basement. Salma and Joan are trying to find this quantum computer. And they talked to the security guard. Obviously, the conversation was not this civil. They kind of snuck up on him. He got scared. It kind of gets confusing here, so pay attention. They bust into the basement where they find a security guard. The security guard is obviously startled, ready to call security. Salma actually threatens to break his arm if he does call security. And the security guard basically explains that the Joan that we all think is the real Joan isn't even the real Joan. So remember how I mentioned that Joan in this series or this episode is being played by Annie Murphy? Annie Murphy is actually just Annie Murphy. So when they get down to this basement, the security guard explains that Joan is just Annie Murphy unknowingly playing Joan. It's crazy. So the security guard basically alludes to this idea that we are all in a simulation, and basically if you don't know that you're in a simulation, you're never going to be able to break out of this said simulation. So Annie Murphy, realizing that she's not even Joan, kind of contemplates that she's even going to destroy this quantum computer. But then the real Joan, the real Joan, I guess you could say, kind of speaks through Annie Murphy in a way, and they decide that they need to break this quantum computer in order to stop this whole madness. So quantum computer gets broken, and it then cuts to a scene where we see Annie Murphy just playing as herself, and we see the real live action Joan, which is just a random woman who obviously did all the things that the show portrayed, but just a random woman, literally. And the real Joan goes back to her regular life. She ends up getting put on house arrest for, you know, sneaking into Streamberry and breaking the computer. And so does Annie Murphy. And that's pretty much how the episode ends. It just kind of ends the viewer questioning whether or not this is all plausible. So this is kind of where I get into my feedback and, I guess, overall critique of the show itself. So I explained to you guys that the ending is quite confusing. I'm still kind of trying to grapple with how Joan isn't the real Joan and how Annie Murphy is Joan. It's just so confusing. But one thing I can say is that while watching this, it didn't necessarily make me think that Netflix or Hulu or any other streaming service would be ballsy enough to pull something like this off. What do you guys think? I honestly think that this could be some form of predictive programming, but I just can't see Netflix making a show about me. There's just kind of gaps in the episode that maybe after I watch it again, I'll be able to come back and give you guys updates. But an example could be the fact that the actress, Salma Hayek, that was playing Joan on Streamberry, she had Joan's exact hairstyle. She had her exact outfit. Every character that was in the Streamberry film of Joan and Awful, they had the exact outfits, cars, houses, whatever. And it's kind of confusing because we don't ever find out how they knew, you know, what Joan was wearing. At least from what the viewer standpoint, I didn't see Joan take a selfie of her outfit and post it like on a social media page or even mention what she had on. So that's kind of an unanswered question for me, I would say. But going back to, you know, the whole idea of predictive programming, I definitely do believe in it, but I don't know if it would happen to this extent. I will say that while watching this, I was actually getting my hair done and I pulled out my phone and had to go to Netflix to read the terms and conditions, because I think that although Black Mirror, this episode was kind of far-fetched, it definitely did spark a conversation of the importance of reading contracts, reading terms and conditions, because it's not a taboo, you know, subject for us, especially my generation being so young, to kind of just skip down to the end of the terms and conditions document and just click accept, not reading. You know, I could be selling my left liver to watch Netflix and I would never know until the time happens for them to come and collect it. And the fact that I couldn't say, oh, no, you can't do this to me. Well, yes, they can, because I signed the terms and conditions. So it's very interesting. Like I said, it's very interesting to say the least. But I do want to know everybody's thoughts. What do you guys think? Do you think this is too far-fetched? Do you think that this could happen in the future? Maybe I'll update you guys in 3 years and maybe I'll have an episode about me. Lena is awful, which I don't think I am, but you never know. Anyways, thank you for tuning in to the first episode of the Deep Dive Pod. Thank you.
1: This is Charlie reporting from the Youth Media Center at SLB Radio. I'm 17 years old and in the 12th grade at City Charter High School. Everyone at some point has experienced being stereotyped. People naturally make assumptions about others based on whatever basic information they can gather from someone. Things like speech habits, attire, physical features, and beliefs, for example. After talking with some students in my class, the most common theme I heard was being categorized by presentation. The way we express ourselves is a vital part of our identity, but people's perceptions of us can impact that. Having expectations placed on us can be really stressful, and some people will find it easier to refrain from expressing their identity so other people can be comfortable, even if that means sacrificing their own comfort. What many people need to learn is that how a person chooses to present themselves does not equate with their own preconceived beliefs. Physical appearance does not equal identity. My own experience with this, as a queer person, has been impacting me since childhood. Growing up, my parents reflected their opinions of appearance on me, telling me I couldn't wear certain outfits because I look poor or overweight or various other, according to them, negative things. Hearing their opinions on people at stores or at their work formed the way I perceived others and also myself. Comments like, they're too fat to be wearing that, they look gay in that outfit, or she needs to shave, that's disgusting, made me overanalyze how I looked to other people. I would spend so much time adjusting how I walked and how I spoke, trying to ensure other people wouldn't think less of me for how I looked to them. There were so many expectations placed on me that I felt like I had to live up to. I couldn't express myself in the way I was comfortable with. And then the pandemic happened. There's a wonderful opinion piece from the New York Times called Coming Out in a Pandemic that showcases queer people's experience in the pandemic and how it gave them the opportunity to embrace their identity in ways they couldn't before. There's one quote specifically that really resonated with me, and that's, "I had to work at girlhood. Boyhood came more naturally." The pandemic gave me and many others time to think deeply about identity and engage with other queer voices that I hadn't had a chance to hear before. Being isolated from outside opinions, except those of my parents, I was able to figure out what I was comfortable with in regards to labels and style and similar things. They weren't particularly thrilled by these new developments, especially with how much more masculine I was beginning to present, but I was able to value my own sense of comfort as opposed to theirs. I'm much more secure in my identity now that I was given that period of reflection. And to quote from the article again, I think I would have gotten to those questions about myself at some point, but not for a while. It feels like the pandemic did that across many sectors, accelerated the growth or decay of different organizations already trending in that direction. In my discussions with my peers, there was a common theme of gender roles, specifically being pressured to partake in certain activities and dress a certain way. Something I related to was the experience of being labeled as male or female based on how you're presenting. People tend to assume that anyone who is presenting in a way that seems feminine, meaning anyone that is wearing feminine clothes, makeup, or jewelry, are automatically female. Obviously, we know that this is not true, but many people still struggle with this. Making assumptions is just basic human nature, and many people might not even realize that they're doing it. However, there certainly are people that still do. They say these things to hurt us and force their opinions on us because they see their beliefs as more important than ours. But there are more important issues than feminine men, masculine women, and androgyny. We have progressed as a society past the point of seeing pink and blue as gendered colors. I'm hopeful that in the future, these things will improve. Until then, it's important to remember that despite whatever you've been conditioned to believe, appearance does not equal identity.
0: This is Charlie reporting from the Youth Media Center at SLB Radio. I'm 17 years old and a senior at City Charter High School. On November 15th, 2023, the USDA officially released an updated version of its plant hardiness zone map. This is the first update in almost a decade, with the last updated zone map being released in 2012. The plant hardiness zone map is a tool used by gardeners and researchers to determine what plants are the best fit for specific microclimates. The updated map shows that the continental United States is roughly 2.5 degrees Celsius warmer than its predecessor showed, and has pushed almost half the country into a warmer half zone. Pittsburgh, which used to be in Zone 6A according to the 1999 map, then Zone B in the 2012 map, is now largely 6B with portions of 7A running through it. Gardeners in some locations have now found themselves able to grow new types of flowers, vegetables, fruits, and other plants that would not have survived the colder climates. Many gardeners are not surprised by these changes, having known for years that it was no longer accurate. While they are excited by the prospect of growing new plants, many gardeners are also concerned by the implications of the updated map. Megan London, a gardening consultant in Hot Springs, Arkansas, said, "We're excited, but in the back of our minds, we're also a little wary. In the back of our mind, we're like, that means things are warming up. So what does that mean in the long run?" Whether you dabble in the dirt or consider yourself a professional gardener, everyone is aware of the temperature changes. The sweet little grannies here are just heartbroken. They can't grow their tomatoes. It's so much hotter, the tomatoes burn, says a gardener in Florida. Climate change has been a known issue since the 1970s, and winter weather averages have changed by 20 degrees since then. While new plants are able to be grown in these changing climates, that also means existing plants are struggling to survive there. We're seeing firs as an example that really like those cooler zones really struggle with the winter warmth and desiccation, the winds, the dryness, said Kim Todd, a professor and extension landscape specialist. Global warming plays a significant role in deciding what can be planted where. The updated plant hardiness zone map is a reminder of the need for climate action. If you want to learn more about this, you can go to usda.gov. While writing this, I used WESA, Pittsburgh's NPR station, and Business Insider to gather information. This has been Charlie. Thank you for listening.
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4: 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My name is Moss Brinzer, and I'm in the 12th grade at City of Bridges High School. This edition of Actor Actions is all about objective. Unlike many Shakespearean terms, objective is a word you almost certainly know and use. Synonyms include goal, aim, and target. In theater, this definition is much the same. An objective is the thing or outcome a character wants, either in a scene or throughout a show, where it may be referenced as a super objective. A character may try different methods of achieving their objective, called tactics, and the audience's investment in their success or failure creates stakes. Next time you're reading, watching, or listening to a story, ask yourself, what might this character's objective be? Thanks for tuning in. This is Moss, signing off from the Youth Media Center at SLB Radio. Actor Actions is a series that covers all the vocab you need for the theater world. Break a leg.
5: This is Heather, reporting from the Youth Media Center at SLB Radio. I'm 17 years old and in the 12th grade at Oakland Catholic High School. Get a summer internship, they said. It'll be fun. In all honesty, though, working at SLB Radio this summer has been an incredible opportunity. For my summer internship, I was originally placed at a software company and was devastated that they stopped taking interns last minute. However, that might have been the best last-minute decision to ever be made because it gave me the chance to work here at the Youth Media Center. During my time at SLB Radio, the community was supportive. The space was creative and accommodating to any story I wanted to share, even random ones about giraffes. And most of all, it was fun every single day. On my first day working, I had no expectations and little knowledge about SLB Radio. I struggled to be creative and took some time to understand how Adobe Audition worked. Once I got the hang of it, though, I always looked forward to working on my next project.
3: I am also so grateful that I got the chance to write a Kids Burg article about growth mindsets and partner with Road Trip Nation so I could learn more about other professionals' careers to apply their lessons to my own life. I face challenges some days, like when I had to learn how to navigate the parking garage before and after work, when I had a bit of writer's block and couldn't think about what I wanted to write, or when I could not, for the life of me, navigate file folders to properly save my raw and edited audio. Like all challenges, with the help and support of my coworkers and supervisors, I was able to persevere. As my internship is coming to an end, I have learned how to be creative, see things from another perspective, ask for help more when I need it, safely drive in a parking garage, and make memories in a workplace that will carry me forward wherever my next job will be. I am sad to go, but happy about all the 80 hours I got to spend here. Thank you to everyone who supported me and pushed me to be better every day. For Youth Express, this is Heather signing off.
6: This is Prashna reporting from the Youth Media Center at SLB Radio. I'm 17 years old and in the 12th grade at Brashear High School. How would you feel if you were treated like a disease based on something you couldn't control? Hindu girls experience it once every month. In Hinduism, girls who are on their period are given many restrictions, such as they are not allowed to enter temples, participate in any religious activities, or religious settings, cannot touch the food or water that someone else is going to intake, cannot cook or even touch the stove anyone else is going to use, and cannot touch anyone in general. Back in the day, people used to put girls on their period in small straw houses with not very good living circumstances, and some people would come and take advantage of those girls, making it overall very unsafe. I find this practice to be very outdated and unnecessary, and I do not believe that it is something I would pass on to the next generation. Some people argue that this practice is so that women could rest, but women are allowed and expected to do other chores such as broom, clean, mop, laundry, etc. So is it really for rest? The disease that we can't control is a natural part of our system, and growing up in that environment makes young girls such as myself feel as though we're disgusting when we're on our periods, when it's just our bodies being normal and functioning properly. If 1 week every month you're placed under many restrictions due to a bodily function out of your control, would you have anything to say against it? For Youth Express, this is Prashna signing off.
7: From the Youth Media Center at SLB Radio, this is Olivia Ryakovich. On December 2nd, James Fogarty, Executive Director of A-Plus Schools, gave the 20th anniversary report to the community. As an independent, nonprofit organization, A-Plus Schools works with Pittsburgh Public Schools to address issues that affect learning and connect community resources to places that can make an impact. For the 2024 report, Fogarty explored various issues occurring in Pittsburgh Public Schools, such as racial economic segregation, unequal access to resources, and disparate opportunities for enrichment and academic success. These issues impact schools' chronic absenteeism, suspensions, academic growth, academic proficiency, and student readiness for colleges and their careers. As a senior at a nearby high school, my interest was piqued by a graph showing that 12th graders reported the highest levels of chronic absenteeism when compared to other K-12 grade levels. Referencing one of Fogarty's previous presentation points, I also noted that Pittsburgh Public Schools offer significantly varying numbers of AP courses across different schools. This led me to question the connection between these two factors, as many of my senior peers have already exhausted all available courses and now attend school for only a few classes each day. Fogarty explains ways we can keep seniors engaged in learning when battling limited class options.
8: Perry was a school that was only able to offer like the same arts elective to seniors who'd already taken it, and they didn't have another option. So one of the things that they've done is restructured the calendar a little bit. So they're working with Urban Impact, Partner for Work, and others to do some career exploration within kind of a seminar course. I think ultimately where we'd like to go and figure out with the district is how can you do more of the release, you know, the leave to learns, as the folks in Big Picture Learning talk about, for kids to be able to do the types of internships that you're doing right now, which is school, right? Like you're getting a learning experience, right? So my hope is that we can figure out how are other districts around us, like Northgate. We went out and visited West Allegheny to see how they're doing it, and then to figure out what we can do to make sure that it's compliant and that it's actually high quality, right? So we know it can be done. The question is, how do we implement it here? And we're trying to take a pilot approach with our support of what's going on at Perry.
7: For Youth Express, this is Olivia Ryakovich. Thanks for listening.
9: 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I'm in 11th grade at Montour High School, and you're listening to Youth Express. 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
4: Hi, this is Moss reporting for Youth Express. I have with me Jaden.
10: I'm Jaden Greening, and I'm an 18-year-old senior at Pittsburgh Kappa 6 through 12, and I make movies.
4: Today we're going to be talking about your first film experience and just film in general. So let's start with, how long have you been doing film?
10: I think I've been doing film since 2023 or two. Two or three, yeah.
4: So what would you say you do the most of, like your role and your style?
10: Well, I think just by default, I write the most, because you write a lot that doesn't get made. So I spend a lot of time writing. And then next, probably really producing other people's and my own work.
4: Is that your favorite role on set?
10: No, I do like directing the most. It's just the way the cookie crumbles.
4: What genre would you say that you make the most?
10: Definitely drama. Trying to extend into some psychological thriller stuff right now, but currently drama, yeah.
4: So would you say there was an inciting incident that got you into film, or would you just say it was gradual?
10: It was pretty inciting. I had a friend who had consistently done the 48-hour film festival with her ex-boyfriend until they broke up, and she knew I had a camera, and I did photography, and she was just like, hey, like, I know you have a camera, do you want to do this project with me? And I was like, I guess. I had no idea what I was getting into, honestly. We shot the movie on my Canon Rebel T7 with stock lenses, so it was pretty bad, but...
4: Would you consider that to be your first film?
10: Yeah, I would say that was the first real thing that I did, outside of, like, stupid little projects for class, yeah.
4: Yeah, can you tell me some more about it?
10: Okay, so the title was Do You Ever Just Think? And it was a teen dark comedy, was the theme that we were given. It was a dark comedy. I put that in air quotes because, it was dark for my, like, 14-year-old mind. So it really wasn't quite so dark. And it was more just, like, offensive a little bit. But it was about this group of, I think it was five teenagers, or maybe four, who get lost in the woods while tripping. And that was the movie. And one of the friends goes missing, and they think a bear ate him. But it turns out that the bear sounds that they were hearing was just that friend throwing up in a different area of the woods.
4: Huh. What did you do for that film? You said you brought the camera.
10: I did, like, me and my friend did basically everything. We wrote it together. We directed it together. She was in it, and I was operating the camera, obviously. I edited it, unfortunately. And yeah, that's about it. But so I was very involved for that one.
4: How did that project go for you?
10: Well, the camera died in the middle of shooting in the woods, and we had to film the rest on my phone, which was obviously not ideal. The audio was much better after we switched to my phone, though, I will say. And then, afterwards, the reason that I guess I stuck with it was, every movie gets screened for better or for worse for the 48. So I got to see my movie on the screen, and I saw all these people watching it, and I realized that was something that I wanted to do again.
4: What do you think came naturally to you on set?
10: Okay, yeah, for sure. Something that was really natural for me due to my background in theater was working with the actors, which is why I love directing so much. It's so... not exhilarating, I guess. No, exhilarating. To pull a good performance out of an actor who either doesn't think they can do it or wasn't doing it before. And, seeing them finally, like, get into the character and give, like, a great performance is just really incredible. Hard part would definitely be planning is difficult. And staying organized on set as well. When you don't have a big team of people behind you, as a director, it's super easy to get kind of lost in the sauce and either lose track of time or lose track of what you need to be doing at a given moment. So that's definitely the hardest thing for me. I mean, it's what happens when you're kind of doing it by yourself as a director without a team behind you.
4: What other jobs have you done on set?
10: Okay, so I have acted in a couple short films, one that I produced and that was written by my girlfriend, and another one who a kind of acquaintance of mine, now friend, but acquaintance at the time, reached out to me and knew that I did movies and had been on my sets before and asked me to act in his mob movie. And it was, it turned out interestingly. Of course, it was a bunch of teenagers acting like mobsters, so there's that to consider. But all in all, it was a good experience. So acting is definitely like the most different thing than I usually do that I have done.
4: So do you think that being a youth filmmaker and casting mostly teenagers makes it any harder to find people that are right for the roles that you write?
10: Yes and no. A lot of teenagers are more willing to work for free, which is obviously a perk, because people just want to, you know, they want to do things. And luckily, I'm pretty connected through my school, which is performing arts, and through theater programs I do, I meet a lot of people who are interested in acting. It is harder to find people for crew positions than you would expect. Not a lot of young people are as into film as you would expect either. So that's definitely more difficult. But actor-wise, sometimes it's hard to find people

0: production manager, people watching the scripts, script supervisors, that's what I'm trying to think of. So yeah, surround yourself with as many people on the crew side that really are dedicated to it as you can.
1: Yeah, and I just wanted to open it up to you, maybe to talk about just stuff I didn't ask about, or to promote a project that you're on.
0: Yeah, so I guess just a little bit more about some of the stuff I've done. I recently premiered my first feature film, How to Be Brave is the title. It's a teen drama about five friends who coincidentally meet in a in their high school parking lot and become really close after that. And when one of them dies, they all have to learn how to cope with that. And it kind of fractures the group until they eventually find each other again. I like to think it's pretty beautiful. It made some people cry at the premiere. I learned a lot from that project, though, just generally about film and what I want to do in the future. And then upcoming for me, I'm working on a feature film script. Working title is The Prophet, A Modern Tragedy. And it is a surrealist adaptation of Oedipus Rex, the Greek tragedy. Heavy on the adaptation. It's very loose, but it has a lot. It carries over a lot of themes. The main character is like really into Greek myths and storybooks, so that's why we wanted to lean into that. But yeah, that's my next project, and I'm writing it with my good friend Rocco Comaromio.
1: Where can people find more about those?
0: You can find more on the Greening Productions Instagram page. That's the name of the sort of pseudo production company I run. Yeah, there's a lot of information about How to Be Brave there. We're working on a release now. Not a lot of information about this upcoming project, so you're probably the first to hear.
1: Awesome. And then I just wanted to ask one more question. Are there any organizations, institutions, groups that have really helped you as a filmmaker?
0: Honestly, no. I've kind of been slumming it out here by myself. Well, you know, not by myself, with people, but not with any really organizations or anything like that. I would say I have been aided by my school in certain ways. You know, I mean, you make a lot of connections, and there are a lot of faculty members who are willing to help you. But yeah, I would say I've gained a lot from my school, but other than that, not much.
1: Would you say that flying mostly solo has had an effect on your journey as a filmmaker?
0: For sure. It's not a good thing. It is good to like kind of learn how to get your footing by yourself, because you kind of learn more of your own opinions about things and how you like to work. But at a point, it's probably important to kind of open up and branch out. I'm not really very well connected with any groups or anything, which is why I don't use the resources. But yeah, no, I definitely don't think it's a good idea to stay by yourself for as long as I have.
1: Thank you so much for coming on.
0: Yes, thank you for having me.
1: This has been an interview with Jaden for Youth Express. This is Moss, signing off.
2: My name is Travis Pritchard, and I'm reviewing The Anderson Manor, made into a haunted house on October 24th to October 27th. Built circa 1830, now a frat house owned by Omega Sci-Fi. I volunteered there since my cousin is a Q, and in my opinion, it was very interesting. I helped my cousin take pictures and interviewed them after getting out the house. I think the best and favorite part is running after them after the interview. They don't expect me to be right there or ahead of them when I run. And fun fact, I was faster than everybody that ran. Some tried to race me, then gave up when they see me pass by them. I think the main part was a lot of people crying after. Even grown men and women getting scared. There was even kids that cried and quit before they even got into the house. So in all, everything was fun. The only things I didn't like were some kids saying that they wasn't scared or saying that we could have did better. Even the target audience, which was the younger kids, tried to say that they wasn't scary, or they tried to deny how scary the house actually was. I even went in the house, but since I'm older, it wasn't really scary for me. And also considering I watch a lot of horror movies back at home, and I've watched a lot of horror movies as a kid, but it was a nice little setup. They had big animatronics that were clowns, scarecrows, and skeletons. At least three animatronics were clowns. Also met a former Bengals NFL player who was also a Q, and he was chasing with me too. So I think in all, it was very fun. The Anderson Manor / Haunted House is open from October 24th to October 27th and is a fundraiser for 11th graders going on an HBCU tour. For more information about it, go to www.ghostsinat.com. That's www.ghostsinat.com. It'll tell you the history of it all. With that being said, this is Travis Pritch, signing off from the Youth Media Center at SLB Radio. Peace.
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6: Hi, this is Alex from SLB Radio, and today I'm going to be reviewing Tyler, the Creator's long-awaited 8th album, Chromacopia. Announced less than a month before its release, it was entirely written, recorded, and produced by Tyler himself. The album and various clips of it went viral on social media, creating a lot of anticipation for it. Along with the album, he announced a world tour to accompany it, along with various physical releases of the album and merch. Tyler never disappoints in his solo works, and this album, in my opinion, is a prime example of that. Chromacopia is unlike anything he's ever done before. I personally enjoyed every song on the album. Upon the album's release, however, the community had mixed reviews. So today, I'm going to give you a rundown on Chromacopia, and what's good, and what's iffy about it. Starting on the good things about the album, the production is really good. Every element is perfectly blended, and I didn't notice any unwelcome frequencies in any of the songs. The various instruments used in this album are also an important part of its identity. They stay true to Tyler's signature sound while also still feeling like Chromacopia. You may notice while listening that some of the synths and instruments will appear in a song and return in a later one. And also, a small thing I like about his style is that some of the synths are pitched up ever so slightly, and while it's a small change, it adds so much. The variety of the songs on this album is also one of its highlights. The album opens strong with Saint Chroma, which has everything you'd want in one of Tyler's songs. Songs like Darling Eye, Noid, and Take Off Your Mask share this. But then, the album takes a turn with songs like Tomorrow and Like Him, which in my opinion are some of the best songs on the album. They're unlike a lot of his other works, and they show that Tyler is willing to go in whatever direction he feels fits best with his vision for his music. I don't think there's anything I'd say that needs to be necessarily changed in the album. The only thing I notice is that the lengths of some of the songs could have definitely been cut down a little bit. Most of the songs on the album average about 3 to 4 minutes long, with a few exceptions, which some would prefer shorter songs over. But sometimes a song just needs to be that long to be complete. If the song needs that length to fully convey an idea or story, it's understandable. At the time this review was originally written, I said that I agreed with some people online in saying that some of the songs felt like they didn't stand out. But as time went on, and I let the album settle in, I could say that I don't think that there is a single skip on this album. Every song has its own unique vibe and meaning that may only be interpreted multiple listens later. With 14 songs on the album, listening to them all back-to-back may make the listener not be able to appreciate every song by itself until they listen more. I did so myself, and the songs that didn't stand out to me before are definitely growing on me. When you view this album as an individual project with its own story and meaning, and take into account that the album was entirely written and produced by one person, it is a very, very good album. Tyler said it himself on release day, to listen to the album with no distractions, no texting other people with live updates, no comparisons, just listen to the album with an open mind. Having done that multiple times, I will give Chromacopia by Tyler the Creator an 8.5 out of 10. Thank you for listening. This is Alex, signing off.
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8: I am thrilled that we have a couple students about to join us right now. They're part of a Pittsburgh Parks Conservancy program. The Pittsburgh Parks Conservancy help make sure that the natural aspects of our parks are cared for. They're stewards of our parks. And today we have Talia Dubowitz and Michael Bion here from the Ellis School and Pittsburgh Science and Technology Academy, respectively. Before we start, I just would like each of you to learn a little bit more about you. Talia, what do you like to do in addition to this? We'll talk about this project in a minute, but what other interests do you have?
0: I play soccer at my school. I love being outdoors. I love photography. I like taking pictures of the outdoors and hanging out with my friends and learning at school.
8: When you take photos, are you using your phone or do you have an SLR?
0: Yeah, I have a camera that I use.
8: I'm always curious about that because as good as phones are, you still, if you're really into it, you probably want a camera too, I would imagine. At least you do.
0: Yeah.
8: Anybody you'd like to acknowledge or say hello to who might be listening now or later when this is available on demand?
0: Hello to everyone.
8: Perfect. Let's meet Michael. Tell me more about yourself.
9: I like going to the park. I also like photography with my DSLR. Like taking pictures of cool nature that I find, and also like architecture. And also at home, I like to listen to music and read.
8: Excellent. What kind of music? Are there any special kinds that you like? Or my tastes are all over the place, so I probably couldn't answer that question very well.
9: One artist I'm listening to is King Gizzard and the Lizard Wizard. It's like rock music, mostly.
8: Excellent. And you mentioned reading. I like to read nonfiction a lot, although there's certain... I like biographies a great deal. Is there a kind of book you like? And you may be all over the place, too, in that regard. I'm just curious.
9: Yeah. I like nonfiction, but I think I'm, like, leaning more towards, like stories of people.
8: What are you reading? Are you reading a book now?
9: Yeah, Crossroads by...
8: If you don't know the author, that's okay, but is it... a life story of this person, or is it, there's a main character in it, and it tells the story of the character?
9: I don't know. I think it's like a drama about this family. It's like set in the 70s in like Chicago.
8: That's ringing a bell to me, actually. Mm-hmm. Books are great to lose yourself in, and... before I forget, is there anybody you'd like to acknowledge or thank? Or I just want to be sure I give you that opportunity too.
9: Hi, Mama.
8: Yeah, that's the way to go. I was going to say, books are a great place to lose yourself. You can, I know if I'm not careful, I can, well, I don't know if I have to be careful, but I could read a book and totally lose track of time. And hopefully parks provide that same kind of experience, provided they're well kept for. I think sometimes we just forget that parks aren't just there. People need to take care of them or also prevent other people from not doing things in the best interest of the park. So I'd love to hear you two talk a little bit about what the Pittsburgh Naturalists program has been like. The Pittsburgh Parks Conservancy established this program, and just your reflections on it, what you've done, what you've learned, why it matters.
0: Yeah, so as part of Young Naturalists, we start with a 3-day trip to like a cabin, and we learn about nature, what the program is going to be about, and stuff like that. And then we go to the parks, and we have specific weeks So there's like a bird week, a lichen week, and plants week and stuff like that. So as part of the, we did a lot of stewardship. We fixed the trails. I did not realize how much stewardship was needed to keep the park so pretty.
8: Which park did you work in?
0: We were based at Frick Park.
8: So a lot of WPA trails, I think, from the 30s and 40s, or bridges, are there, if my memory is right. But what do you have to do to maintain just the trail itself?
9: One project that we did was like installing water bars. So there was this trail. It was an unofficial trail that people were using. And when it rained, it would erode the trail and like create like a gully. So we put in like a piece of wood as well as some like rocks into the ground. So when the water would flow down, it would be broken up by the rocks and it would be diverted by the wood into the surrounding vegetation.
8: So instead of having one big gushing stream that would erode the sides of this people's pathway, you broke that up instead so those smaller streams wouldn't have as much power to do that.
9: Yeah.
8: That sounds like, I mean, you're giving folks what they want. You're never going to be able to convince people not to walk that way, but it's a safety issue too. Wow. Is that a common technique, do you know, that people use? I never would have. That must be something that park rangers or park stewards just know to do.
9: Yeah, it's a pretty common way of fighting against trail erosion.
8: What other projects stick out? You mentioned lichen.
0: Yeah.
8: And I have a sense, I seem to remember learning once that the health of lichen in a setting tells you an awful lot. It's like a good indicator.
0: Yes.
8: That's about all I remember is that generalization. Expand on that a bit?
0: Yeah, so it's an indicator species. So it depends on the air quality in the area. So that you'll see species depending on the air quality. And Michael, you can also tag on if you have any other things to say.
9: Yeah. So like, if you're in a city such as Pittsburgh, there's going to be less diversity in lichen species compared to if you're out in the country where there's less air pollution.
8: So you can tell, and probably if you compare, would you look at lichen populations from year to year or at different times of the year to know what's going on?
9: Yeah, you can show how, for instance, when the Clean Air Act was passed, there was kind of a little explosion of lichen species because now the air was clean enough for these species to exist in these areas.
8: I didn't know that. And I know a lot about the Clean Air Act from other aspects, but that's not something I knew. So it's amazing. Something living in our parks can be an indicator of how well we're doing or how well we're not doing. Fascinating. What about invasive species? Is that still a big issue?
0: Yeah, I mean, we've seen the lantern flies. I don't know if you've seen them. You probably have.
8: Yes, yeah. I have.
0: They're everywhere.
8: They're getting big, too.
0: Yeah.
8: The advice we keep hearing is to basically destroy them and smush them. Did you see a lot in the parks?
0: Yeah, we saw them a lot on, I think it was poison ivy. And I've seen tens of them just crowded around together when they were younger.
8: Are they hurting trees yet?
9: There isn't evidence that it's like hurting native trees. One tree that it does hurt is the invasive tree of heaven, but it does hurt like agriculture, crops.
8: I know a lot of people that I'm friendly with are starting to put these bands around their tree trunks, thinking that will protect them. I don't know if that works or not.
0: Yeah, I think it works, but I think it also gathers other species, I've heard. So other non-invasive species get stuck in those, from what I've heard. So yeah.
8: It might be a solution that has some disadvantages.
0: Yeah.
8: Too. I think all the time, and it's probably because we have this problem in our yard, vines that grow. I remember one called a mile a minute vine that just grows and grows and grows. Yep. Is that still an issue in parks as well?
9: Yeah. One of our projects that we're doing one day, there's a deer exposure in the park, and we're removing invasive species from like trees that were planted there, so they were able to grow. And one of the species there was mile a minute, and I got pricked a few times by it. But
8: yeah, it's incredible how that grows. And then if you pull it out, the length of the actual vine and root system, if you're lucky enough to be able to get a lot of it, it's incredible. So what prompted you both to apply for and be part of this program? Because it's pretty unique. It's not like there are that many other people in the program. What got you interested?
9: I've always been interested in parks since I was a child, and interested in nature. And I thought this program would be able to learn more about nature and also help the parks that I love so much.
8: Excellent to hear that. And are there things that you've kind of taken away that have either surprised you or just maybe changed your frame of thinking? I'm just curious what some of the takeaways have been.
9: I've learned about lichen, which is like something I've not really thought about, and I thought it was like interesting, like how they worked.
8: Yeah. And I can just imagine how many, I'm not asking this like it's a quiz question, but the number of people it takes to maintain a park must be huge.
0: Yeah, there were a lot of staff at the Pittsburgh Parks Conservancy.
8: And you never think of that with a park, at least I don't. I think of like one park ranger, you know, that's it. And there must be tons of people planning and implementing, probably raising money to do certain things too. What attracted you to the program, and how was it in terms of what you learned, Talia?
0: Yeah, I grew up in Frick Park area, so we went to Frick Park a lot as a family, and my mom saw an advertisement for it on a flyer somewhere, and she sent it to me. She was like, you should do it. And I applied, not really thinking of anything. And I got in, and then I got very excited to do it.
8: What a great thing. Michael, you're at SciTech, Pittsburgh SciTech.
9: Yeah.
8: Have you thought, you're going into 11th grade, have you thought about what you might want to do after high school?
9: I'm not 100% sure yet, but I might go into a field that like heals damaged ecosystems, or possibly extending like a specific organism.
8: I really admire your interest in biology and living things. That was always, I have a science and technical background, more in chemistry and physics and math. I was never able to get my head around organisms. I still can't. I try, but that's a really huge skill. Is that something you've always had, or has it really only been more recently that you've discovered your aptitude for that stuff?
9: I think I've probably been interested in it maybe since like middle school, like specifically like studying that sort of thing. But I think I've always been, I've always liked going to the park. So
8: yeah, that's clearly from an early age. And you're in Observatory Hill. Do you go to Riverview?
9: Yeah.
8: Quite a bit. It's a beautiful park. And what about you, Talia? You're going into 10th grade, so you've got a little going into 12th grade, people aren't sure what they want to do. But if you thought about what you might want to study or what you might want to do after you get out of high school?
0: Yeah, so I think the program that we did really helped me narrow down what I really like. And before, I appreciated nature, but I did not focus on it as much, I think. So I think I love ecology and bird species, so something in the biology realm.
8: Both of you. Well, that's amazing. Will you have the chance to do this program again if you wish, or is it a one-time? You may not know the answer to that.
0: Yeah, unfortunately, it's a one-time thing, but I think we can come back as we had one crew member who was a previous young naturalist, and there are also other opportunities at the parks.
8: Oh, that's wonderful. I wanted to ask you two more things. One, is there anything you maybe wanted to say that you haven't had a chance to say? I just want to be sure I've left you space for that.
0: I mean, I think that the Young Naturalist program really did, it really helped me, again, appreciate nature and appreciate birds, lichens, plants, nature, all of that. So it really got me interested in nature.
8: So it was good in terms of helping you discover interests. And Michael, anything? You may have already said it all, but I just want to be sure you've got space to add anything.
9: Kind of similar to how Talia said about careers, I liked, they like showed us, they had like people come in from like different backgrounds, and I guess it just like showed me how many possible pathways there are to like in this field.
8: Yeah, it's good to know about that now as opposed to having to discover it later on. Well, I'm grateful to both of you for being here. There's a lot of other places you could be on a Saturday morning. Thank you. And Michael Byung and Talia Dubowitz, representing the Pittsburgh Parks Conservancy and its Young Naturalists program. Thanks to Ellen Conrad from Pittsburgh Parks, who is the co-leader of the program, for making this all happen too. Thanks so much to both of you.
0: Thank you so
8: much. Here today.
9: Thank you.
8: Alphabet City at City of Asylum Poetry Program. This year there are several Allegheny County Youth Poet Ambassadors. In fact, you met one last week. There's also a Poet Laureate that you'll meet in the next half hour. But I'd like to introduce you now to Phoenix Thomas, 16, at Westinghouse Arts Academy. Hey, Phoenix.
10: Hi, how are you?
8: Good, thanks. Let me get you a little bit closer to the mic, make sure we can hear you okay. And I'm going to make a little adjustment while I ask you to tell me a little bit about yourself.
10: I'm 16. I've been writing for a while, and I found myself over this great opportunity with the City of Asylum, and everything else goes pretty good. Everything else is going from here.
8: Good. When did you discover that you enjoyed writing?
10: I was maybe 9 or 10 years old.
8: Really? And what was it that sparked your interest in doing that?
10: It started with reading poetry, really, in class, reading small pieces from Edgar Allan Poe, discovering The Raven, and then just hearing Maya Angelou and realizing I could do that one day.
8: That's incredible. Now, some people may confuse Westinghouse Arts Academy with Pittsburgh.
10: Yes.
8: Westinghouse. Westinghouse Arts Academy is it in Wilmerdon?
10: Yes.
8: I thought so. Tell me about the school.
10: We've been up and running since 2018 or 2019. We span across all the arts areas, so we have art, digital art, writing, you know, theater. It's a really inclusive space for young artists to thrive.
8: And are you focusing in the written programs,
10: yes,
8: I guess?
10: Yes, I am.
8: What's a typical, well, is there a typical day? I assume you're back face-to-face,
10: yes,
8: in school
10: we are.
8: Now. But what's a typical day at the school like?
10: Well, a typical day is just, you know, breakfast. There's a lot of community, a lot of communication. So a typical day would be, you know, my regular English, psychology classes. And then for the end of our day, we have our core class, which is where we focus on our art. And we talk about, right now we're in our poetry unit discussing poetics and how there are many different ways to go about poetry. And we write, and a lot of the poetry system at our school is sharing. So we share out with the collective of writers, and we grow from that. And that's a basic day.
8: What neighborhood are you from?
10: I live in Wilkinsburg.
8: I grew up very close to Wilkinsburg. So do you go by bus every day?
10: Yes.
8: That's a long trip.
10: It is.
8: To get out there. Well, I'm glad you're here, and you've got a number of poems to share. Before you do that, how did you get involved with City of Asylum?
10: I heard about City of Asylum through Facebook, actually. I was scrolling, and I was looking for, you know, young writers' opportunities in the city of Pittsburgh. And I stumbled upon it maybe 2 years ago, and here I am.
8: Did you find like-minded people, at least in terms of people that enjoy writing and responding to poetry, maybe not who think exactly as you do, but...
10: Yes.
8: And that's got to be an amazing thing.
10: Yeah, this is very invigorating.
8: When that's able to happen. Well, you've got a few poems to share, and I'd love for you to share your first one. Is there anything you need to tell us about it, or do you just want to have it stand on its own?
10: This one is entitled Depression Set. I've wrote this over a course of a year while battling depression within the COVID-19 pandemic. So here it is. Depression is a comedian with several award-winning specials with you as a special guest. He travels state to state, touring for unlikely souls to join the show. Depression is good at his job. He keeps you on the edge of your seat, and just when you think he's exhausted his reach, that's when he reels you back in, reprising a sketch you've seen before, except your laughter is cut short when you're the punchline of his joke. He prances around the stage, and while bathing in his newfound material, you found yourself as a prop to many. So you learn to cackle with the crowd, and find joy in your sorrows, for the comic is never successful unless everyone is laughing.
8: Wow. That's amazing. Have you shared that poem with many people?
10: No, it's my first time.
8: Wow, thank you for doing that. It's courageous to write about those things, I think. And you were in the midst of quarantine when
10: yes.
8: you wrote it?
10: This was written, it took me a year, almost a year, so I finished this maybe a week ago, writing this.
8: Wow. I can't imagine... Well, I can't imagine what it's like to be in quarantine, but still, to be in quarantine as 18 has got to be really tough, especially if you're taken apart from friends and family. How did you feel after you wrote it?
10: I felt, like, very free and tired. Just, I felt like all my work was not for nothing and just... happy with myself after I finished.
8: That's good. I've heard a lot of writers say that it's sometimes more pleasurable to have finished writing than it was to actually write.
10: Yes, that is.
8: It sounds. Do you write prose as well, or do you primarily enjoy poetry?
10: I primarily enjoy poetry. I am exploring writing prose, though.
8: Great. What's your next one that you'd like to share?
10: My next one is called Colors of Wrath, and this is about just dealing with rage and anger and how it can shape you.
8: Once again, this is Phoenix Thomas, who is 16, Westinghouse Arts Academy. 16, do I have your age?
10: Yes.
8: Right? Is one of only a handful of Allegheny County Youth Poet Ambassadors for Alphabet City at City of Asylum. Colors of Wrath is this poem.
10: Is there not bliss in anger? Is it not beautiful to be so enthralled by an emotion that not even your body can handle the aftermath? Isn't it wonderful how pain can mold you into something that is almost unrecognizable? Isn't it amazing how tears of hurt can dry faster than a pool of blood? So you think, maybe the rage isn't worth it, but my God, isn't it beautiful? How words can paint a picture, but rage can fill a museum. And you, my friend, have exhausted all the space on your canvas. So you cover your hands in the colors of wrath and create a masterpiece so great that not even you can recognize your own creation.
8: Wow, you deliver these so well, too. Have you performed these poems before, or have you performed your own poems before?
10: Only once or twice.
8: And where?
10: I performed them at school celebrations and for online poetry slams.
8: Excellent. What advice would you have for not just for teens, but really for anybody who might wonder about whether it's worth writing or creating poetry? And I hope that question makes sense. Just an open-ended kind of question as to how it might benefit you or why it's worth trying.
10: I think if, you know, if you don't like it, that's fine, but at least give it a try, because poetry can be a great way of expression to help you know yourself and learn more about yourself through words, and can help you show other people who you are. And I'd say it's a wonderful way of self-expression that everyone should try at least once.
8: Who inspired you to try? You mentioned some of the authors you've read. Have there been people that have encouraged you to continue exploring and getting better?
10: I'd definitely say my mom and dad and my teachers across all the schools I've been to. My parents and friends have been a big inspiration.
8: Excellent. Now, let's talk about your next poem. And you were kind enough to share its theme with me. Because this is a poem that deals with police brutality and how sadly a lot of people have experienced interactions with police and their only interactions with police. I was thinking a lot about this yesterday after you and I talked or exchanged emails. I'm curious about the, sort of the origin story for this poem. The title, can you mention the title again?
10: The Badge Bathed in Blood.
8: The Badge Bathed in Blood, which is an amazing, yeah, the alliterative title is incredible. What led the poem, and we're going to hear the poem in a minute, but the poem itself to me sounds like a volcano erupting. Now, I had the pleasure of reading it, and I feel sometimes I don't want to know ahead of time, but even with the title, The Badge Bathed in Blood, it's like almost an eruption of emotion. Am I right about
10: yes.
8: that? And can you explain, if there are, the circumstances that led to that? Or
10: I ended up writing this poem. I have many poems about police brutality because it's a constant thing that happens across the 50 states. And this was just a culmination of me being exhausted with seeing the hurt and pain that police brutality has caused. And so it's just had to all just write it down.
8: Well, let's hear it. I'm going to tell you as you listen, and I'm not telling you anything that Phoenix didn't want me to tell you because he wanted me to know about this poem. It does have some violence in it, some shooting. So if you've experienced gun violence or shooting or have strong feelings in those areas, I just want to let you know that that's what this poem is about. It'll last a couple minutes or so. We're also going to talk about it some more afterwards, but this is the eruption. I was thinking last night that your school was not at all far from Antoine Rose in East Pittsburgh, and it got me thinking about that. So this is called The Badge Bathed in Blood, and Phoenix Thomas.
10: When a cop fires his gun, does he let it fly? Does he feel the pain when shards of casing eject into skin? Or does he just stand in silence while his victims writhe in agony beneath him? The death don't faze me no more. I don't flinch at the sound of gunshots no more. I've seen snapshots of so many corpses, silent in the morgue, bodies cold as the table they lay on. I've become somewhat of a mortician myself, so much so that the mutilated faces and the broken bones and the bloody bullet holes don't faze me no more. The death don't faze me no more. I wake to headlines with another life used as fodder for an unhappy cop that leaves families shattered without remorse, all because he wanted to see what would happen if he played God. Destruction is embedded in his history, so he's bound to become the executioner of lives he did not gift. So don't tell me about another killing you saw on the news. Don't tell me about who we lost in the crossfire of protest. I've been grappling with grief my whole life, so this ain't nothing new to me. So when a cop fires his gun, I don't think he cares about where the bullet lands. If you'd ask him, I think he'd say it doesn't really matter as long as it hits you.
8: Phoenix Thomas, and that is a courageous poem as well. And you've done something pretty remarkable. And how do you respond? What do you have in you to respond to the world as you perceive it, right? As you've pointed out, you become numb to the violence around you, numb to the experiences that you've had or you've borne witness to. And how do you try to address it or call attention to it or change it? You've chosen the pen, right, instead of the sword. And it's I may be reading too much into that, but it sounds to me like in some ways you really want to change the world. You've brought attention to mental health in your first poem, attention to violence and brutality in this poem. Is that one of your goals?
10: Yes, definitely. I see a lot wrong with violence in the black community, like being portrayed by officers of the law, and I see a lot of people struggling with mental health in the black community. So all the issues I cover, I feel they can intersect and they can help the world become something new and better. And that's my goal with my writing.
8: You are a junior this year?
10: Yes.
8: And have you thought about what you want to do once you graduate?
10: I want to go to college for poetry or journalism.
8: Excellent. You'd be a good journalist because you seem to just pay attention to details quite a bit, which is one really important aspect of that. Is there a place where people can read more of your poems? I know some are posted at City of Asylum's website, and we did link to that. Is there a website or a place? I can certainly get people in touch with you, but is there anything out there for folks to look at directly?
10: Currently, no, but I am in the process of publishing more of my work online.
8: Phoenix Thomas, that will be an easy name to Google, although there is one in England, but it's clearly not you. I found one last night when I was looking for a link. Is there anything else you wanted to say while I have you here?
10: No, I just wanted to thank you for the opportunity.
8: Thank you for sharing of yourself and your perspective and doing so eloquently, too. I really appreciate it. Hope we'll see you some more. Phoenix Thomas from Westinghouse Arts Academy, part of Alphabet City at City of Asylum's Allegheny County Youth Poet Ambassador Program. I am thrilled that we have some live in-studio guests today. They have a couple things in common, but the biggest one, I think, is their relationship to North Hills Community Outreach. All three are volunteers there, but they obviously, I think, also have in common a generous spirit and heart. Let's meet each of them first. I'll ask you just to introduce yourself, and if there are any shout-outs or hellos that you'd like to give for folks to hear either now or when this is available in an on-demand version, or not, feel free. This is a good time to do that, and I'll start with you.
11: Hi, my name is Arshia Zaidi, and I'm a freshman at North Allegheny. I'd like to give a shout out to my mom, my dad, and my older sister, Alina.
8: Thanks. Nice to meet you.
12: Hi, my name is Emma. I'm a senior at North Hills High School. Just a shout out to my family and friends. Thanks for listening.
13: Hi, my name is Luke Bender, and I'm also a senior at North Hills High School. And I'd like to also give a shout out to my family, too.
8: Nice to have all three of you here. So who can tell me a little bit about North Hills Community Outreach in general and what happens there from your perspective, at least? Feel free to just jump in.
12: So I think NHCO does a really good job of helping the community in all aspects. So they have, for example, they have a garden that we donate to the local food bank. They sponsor different kinds of fundraisers, like races, the 5K that just happened, things like that. We really give morale to the community and help them out financially and all that stuff.
8: And Emma, what prompted you to get involved?
12: Well, I think volunteering is very important for all high school students. And especially now with COVID, it's very difficult to find things. So the way that NHCO has outdoor activities and maintains their organization even during this time, I think is really great.
8: Luke, from your perspective in terms of what NCHO does or NHCO does, can you add your thoughts just about how it is from your point of view?
13: Sorry, I'm nervous.
8: Oh, no, you're fine. I mean, volunteering clearly is something you must have a passion for. What kinds of things have you done in terms of when you're there? Like, what are some of the things you've actually done?
13: Well, since I'm a guy, she usually makes me do, like, the hard physical stuff. Like, the last day I was there, I dug up 57.5 pounds of potatoes from the ground.
8: All because they say you're a guy, so you have to do it.
13: Well, look, they just usually give the guys the really hard jobs.
8: How 57.5 pounds of potatoes?
13: They gave me a shovel, and it took me, like, 3 hours.
8: I didn't even know you could grow potatoes in this part of the country. Wow. And you said she usually gives you that. Is that a coordinator, or who makes the assignments of what you do?
13: Usually I just ask one of the people there, like Alyssa, or like, I don't remember all their names, but yeah, someone who usually runs the place or something.
8: Wow. So what happens to the potatoes that you dig up? Are they donated, or?
13: We dig them up, we put them in a bucket, and we weigh them, then we package them and send them off to different places.
8: I'm trying to picture a sack of potatoes. That's a lot.
13: Yes.
8: 58 pounds.
13: Yes, it was grueling.
8: How do you know when they're ready to pick?
13: I don't know that, actually. I just dug them up and I just saw a potato and I threw it in
8: the
13: bucket.
8: I guess you know when somebody tells you to dig them up. Tell me about your experiences, Archia.
11: I have also volunteered at the garden. I also I did NHCO's Adopt a Highway, which is really nice. It's near North Park, a stretch of road, and I went with my family just to clean up all the trash on the sides of the roads. I also worked at the 5K to run some of the snack tables. And overall, it's just a really amazing organization that helps so many people.
8: I'm curious about, did you two do the roadside cleanup as well? Or
12: I haven't
13: yet.
8: You didn't?
13: I haven't either, yeah.
8: I can't imagine what that's like, because people probably don't necessarily slow down, right?
11: No.
8: And can you talk about that experience?
11: Well, the people there are always people running or biking nearby, and they were so nice. They were always showing their gratitude to us for cleaning up. And in terms of what we picked up, there were so many cigarette butts, a lot of plastic bottles and bags. I think by the end, I did it twice, and I think by the end we had 5 or 6 bags full of trash.
8: Gosh, it really makes you think twice about the amount of litter that's out there and the amount of waste. that gets generated. Anytime I see people doing that, I'm really impressed. And then I see the bags, they sometimes leave them out to be picked up, right? Somebody comes by and gets them.
11: Yeah.
8: And I can't believe how big they are. So all three of you, I think, were involved in the 5K. Is that true?
13: I wasn't, no.
8: Both Emily and Arshia were involved in that. Was that to raise money, or how did that work? Sounds like you had a lot of runners. What did you do to help with that?
12: Well, in my personal experience, I helped with the water stations. So I handed out water to the runners and encouraged them as they were running.
11: Mm-hmm. Yeah, I worked at the snack table, a refreshments table. So at the end, all the runners came by. I just set up the food, helped them get them water and Gatorade at the end.
8: Important roles. Now, I'm going to ask you a question just about volunteering in general. And I'm curious, and there's no, you know, right or wrong answer, but how the experience maybe has transformed your point of view, how maybe now you might view things a little differently than you did before you got involved, whether it opened anything up to you in terms of your perspective about folks. And don't worry about saying anything particularly profound. I'm just curious how that might feel. And I'll start with Emma. What do you think?
12: So I definitely think that it's changed the way that I think about other people. Especially, I am very privileged to have a good family and all these benefits. So it's definitely whenever I see other people, I think first of how I can help them in some way. That's definitely a thing that I've gotten from volunteering. It's the different mindset. Instead of what can I take from you is what can I give back.
8: I really like the way you use the word privileged just now. A lot of people are saying this person is privileged, and then they stop. Using that is kind of a general descriptor, I think always leaves me a little bit cold. You said privileged to have a family, and you probably did that maybe not consciously, but there are things, you know, people are privileged to have experienced or to have. Probably everybody has something that they can relate to that way, some more than others. But I just like the way you express that. Luke, any thoughts about volunteering and how that's been for you?
13: Doing the volunteering at the garden, I have a lot more respect for farmers because that's some pretty grueling work.
8: Yeah.
13: And it made me realize, like, how awesome it is to garden and stuff because it's, like, really calming, and it's so surprising how much one little plant can grow so much food.
8: Yeah. How about you must have had your eyes opened about where food comes from, I would imagine, right?
13: Yeah.
8: Just the idea of, you know, a store. And did you think at all about the food we eat and the route that it takes? Typically, like if you go to a grocery store, some of the food, you know, has probably come across, you know, traveled across half, if not the entire length of the country.
13: Yeah, I mean, I haven't really thought about that, but when I went to the garden, it really made me think of, like, how many steps you had to go through to get to us and everything.
8: And how about, in your case, Arshia?
11: I definitely agree with what both of them said. With the garden, I learned so much I didn't know about how food is grown, how to take care of the plants. And in my experience with the highway cleanup, I am definitely way more mindful about how someone has to come and either clean up the trash or how it'll pollute our planet.
8: Yeah, the cigarette butts in particular are something. They just seem to want to last forever. Now, all three of you, I think, have been involved in podcasting too. Is that right, Tanner? Let me bring Tanner in to talk a little bit

0: the community, and we have some amazing guests from various community organizations like the Greater Pittsburgh Community Food Bank and CCAC. So definitely I'd recommend giving it a listen to find out more about North Hills Community Outreach.
1: Excellent. And you can find that wherever you look for podcasts. It's N-C-H-O, or I keep wanting to get those backwards, N-H-C-O on yeah, the go.
0: Get to know
1: or N-H-C-O. Get to know.
0: Yeah, yeah.
1: Yeah, on the go is a good one. I could see. Tell me about yourself. Are you a student now? Or?
0: Yeah, so I actually just graduated from the University of Pittsburgh and got a marketing degree, but I've always wanted to use it to impact the community and improve people's lives in our area. So,
1: well, great. Where are you from originally, or did you grow up in Pittsburgh?
0: Yeah, so I was born in Northeast Ohio in like the Akron area, but I've been a Yinzer since I was about 3 years old. So, yeah, this is home to me.
1: Excellent. I'm curious if the three of you have thought yet about what you might want to do in the future. Arshia, and it is, am I getting your, it's Arshia,
2: yeah,
1: right?
2: Yeah, Arshia.
1: I wanted to be sure I got that right. You're the youngest amongst the group, so that doesn't mean you're necessarily less certain, but have you thought about what you might like to do after high school?
2: Not entirely. I haven't taken much like science courses yet, as like it's my first year in high school, but I am interested in maybe medicine. Just like the entire like human body really fascinates me.
1: So you had biology, I would imagine.
2: Mm-hmm, or, yeah.
1: Did you like it?
2: Well, this is, like, I'm taking biology this year.
1: Ah, okay.
2: Yeah, so all we've really done is get our syllabus signed, so not really.
1: Are you
2: going
1: to have to dissect stuff, do you think?
2: Probably, yeah, we have labs.
1: I would have been rooting for virtual for the dissecting, but. And what about you, Luke? Have you thought about what you might want to do after high school?
3: I was thinking about business, but medicine also interests me. My sophomore year, I'm a senior now, but my sophomore year, I was planning to do a job show at a hospital, and then COVID kind of happened, and I still can't get in anywhere.
1: That's got to be so frustrating. Emma, any thoughts for you?
4: I was also thinking about medicine. Both my parents are doctors, so I'm exposed to that environment, and I really admire everything that they do for others, so I wanted to follow in their footsteps. I play piano, so I want to use that skill, maybe translate that into surgery, vascular surgery.
1: There's one more question I want to ask, but Luke, I'm glad you brought up COVID. I want to talk a little bit about that first. I think some adults listening probably have some misconceptions about what the impact of COVID on each of you might have been and might be, or at least need to hear it directly from you rather than making assumptions about it. I'll start with Emma because she's nodding her head. Are there parts of the impact that COVID's had on you or some of your peers that you think people need to understand better?
4: Well, I know that recently mental health has been a big issue, especially in schools. Last year with virtual and hybrid, it was really hard to get together with your friends. It was really easy to feel isolated and overwhelmed. It was the same amount of schoolwork, just harder because learning online is much more difficult with a lot more complications. So that was definitely hard. It's good to see that, for example, our North Hills School Board has taken mental health into consideration a little bit more this year. So I think that although COVID was an awful thing to happen, it really did open our eyes to new things that could have happened. So we definitely learned from the experience.
1: That's a good observation. I think, too, that it's not this simple, but are the mental health issues that occur while experiencing the impact of COVID. But

0: they're going to be follow on issues almost like post-traumatic stress as you begin to learn how to interact with people face-to-face again, or even look back on a significant, you know, interruption of your lives. Arshia, anything that you'd like to add about something that may surprise people or just an observation about COVID?
1: For me, since this is my first year in high school, my entire eighth grade was online. So I guess for me, what was really hardest was the workload. Last year, since it was online, we could kind of work throughout the whole day, work and lunch, but this year it is a lot harder because suddenly you're in high school, so the workload's already harder, and you're in person after a whole year of not actually seeing people.
0: So you're in a bigger school with different students, and your transition had to be impacted. That's a good observation. What about you, Luke?
2: Well, I actually got COVID back in November. Yeah, my whole family got it, so I was able to see like how it like affected each bracket. When I got it, I just thought it was like a normal fever because it was like only it was 102 day one, then like 100 the next day, and after that I was completely fine. But then I went out with some friends, which was pretty stupid, I guess. And I'm like, I can't taste this chocolate milkshake. I'm like, oh no.
0: Wow.
2: Yeah, but it put my mom and my dad on their butt for like days. Like my dad would take multiple sick days and he was just really tired and everything. But my brother was just like me and sprouted right up. And I can only imagine what it would do to my grandparents because it's like so exponential the effects it has on older people.
0: Are you able to taste normally now?
2: Oh yeah, I'm completely, everything went back for me, but my mom still has trouble tasting and smelling stuff, which is weird, I guess.
0: Did either of them have to go to the hospital?
2: No, both my parents are in pretty good health, and my father's the oldest, and he's only 50, so he was okay and everything, but he had to take multiple sick days.
0: I'm glad to hear it, and people need to hear the stories. There are folks who wonder how real it is, and I've had a few friends that have had COVID, and a few that have not had very good outcomes, too. I mentioned, I have two more questions. I said before I had two more. First, is there anything any of you want to say that I haven't had a chance to ask you yet? I just want to be sure. I'm getting shaking heads. That's good. So I'm going to give you a magic wand and the ability to change something in the world, and a minute to think about that. What might you change? And as you're thinking, I'm going to ask Tanner, how can folks learn more about the work that's done at North Hills Community Outreach?
3: Yeah, so you can go ahead and visit www.nhco.org. That has all the information that you could need. If you are looking for ways to get involved in giving back to the community, that's a great place to start. And if you could use a little help right now, that's also a great place to start. You can go there and meet with somebody one time, share your story, share your need, and then that opens up the door to a world of different programs you can take advantage of, from food assistance to education assistance, help with rent. So if you live in the North Hills in the 40 zip codes up there, we would be glad to help you. So we just look forward to hearing from you.
0: Thank you, Tanner. Does anybody have an idea of what to do with their magic wand?
1: This might be like pretty obvious, but it would probably be COVID. The whole pandemic, if I could make it not happen, because while everyone has learned a lot of great lessons from it, I'm sure it still has impacted so many lives in a negative way. So, yeah.
0: That's not necessarily obvious to me. That's a great answer. Luke, what do you think?
2: There's just so many things in the world that I would like to change, but I can't pick out one single thing. But I guess, yeah, COVID too. Like,
0: yeah, it's hard to just pick one, but COVID certainly dominates so much. Emma, anything from your perspective?
1: Well, in an effort to stay away from a blanket world hunger, world peace statement, I think I would ask that everyone stay open-minded in consideration of others. I think that would at least help a lot of the problems that are happening right now. As Luke said, there are a lot of things going on that are not exactly ideal. But I think that in that consideration and the kindness that people show to others, a lot of things could change.
0: Well, Emma and Luke and Arshia, thank you so much for being with us today.
4: 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I am in ninth grade at Montour High School, and you're listening to Youth Express. 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
1: Do you know a song that goes... 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

0: 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I'm in 11th grade at Montour High School, and you're listening to Youth Express. 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
1: Hi, my name is Dylan Shapiro. I'm a 9th grader at Obama. Why I don't hate the open carry demonstrators. Don't misunderstand the title of this. I disagree with everything that the people who attended the open carry rally at the Pittsburgh City County Building stand for. Not to mention, I think it is wrong to plan a protest which will require a school to be put on lockdown, regardless of how passionate the attendees are about the issue. I dislike everything that transpired at the City County Building. It sickens me that there are people in the world who believe that it is the government's job to turn a blind eye to weapons that can cause nothing but destruction and loss of life. But I don't hate the demonstrators. Why? Why don't I hate the people engaging in activities that I believe to be nothing short of despicable in support of a cause that is just as despicable? The simple answer is this. I pity them. I pity anyone who needs to display the fact that they own an AR-15 for the sole purpose of making them feel that they can be safe. I pity anyone who needs a firearm to feel loved and to quell fears of a problem that doesn't exist. These demonstrators are a perfect example of just how damaging fear can be. What we need to do, not just as a city, but as a state and as a country, is understand the motivation of the people who attended this open carry march. They didn't think it was a smart idea to march through the streets of a city that had just seen the deadliest assault on Jews in American history, with guns in hand, because they are evil. They didn't think to do it because they believed that the lives of the victims in the horrendous Tree of Life shooting were worthless. They did it because it made them feel safe, and it makes me sad for them. I don't think their case is just. I don't think their beliefs are correct. But what I do think is that before we decide to hate people, we must first understand them. I think most people opposed to gun control will look at this demonstration and say, hey, they're exercising their Second Amendment rights. Good on them. At the same time, most people who favor gun control will say, how could they possibly march through a city with their guns out in the open like that? Neither of these responses is any more right than the other. But they do have one common focus, the people. They both act as though these actions were somehow cooked up by people who are thinking straight and are either the heroes in one case or the scum of the earth in the other, depending on your political beliefs. But neither of these viewpoints are correct either. The reason that this march took place was out of fear. It was planned and executed by people who have closed themselves off from others who don't think and look and feel exactly as they do. And this type of behavior feeds fear. Fear of a made-up attack from a made-up threat. Fear that if you don't show yourself as having the ability to take something as precious as life from another person, you are less than human. So I don't hate the demonstrators. I disagree with them, and I think the idea that there ought to have been a demonstration is about as far from the truth as accurate. In truth, how can you hate someone who is so terrified that they don't feel safe unless they have the ability to rob the world of another person's life? How can you hate someone who spends all of their time terrified? I think that the world has something to learn from these demonstrators, which is that fear of this nature is not evil, it's just sad. This is Dylan Shapiro, a 9th grader at Obama, with a commentary for Youth Express.
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3: The Green Compass, exploring the road to a better Pittsburgh.
2: Where we are.
3: And where we are going. Recent events involving law enforcement have rocked our nation and posed the question, how do we feel about the police, and what changes would we like to see in the upcoming years?
4: The Washington Post published a July 2015 op-ed piece arguing the need for more women in police forces for better conflict resolution and more effective policing.
5: Former state and federal prosecutor Val Ban Brooklyn reports that as of 2010, women made up just 11.9% of all sworn police positions in America. John Warren is executive assistant to the City of Pittsburgh Chief of Police. He reports that women make up 16.7% of the Pittsburgh police force.
4: The Washington Post piece, entitled Hire More Female Cops, was written by Catherine Spiller, executive director of the Feminist Majority Foundation and overseer of the National Center for Women in Policing. Spiller spoke about the public's reaction to female police and the unique ways in which female police handle conflict.
6: Well, what the research shows is that citizens are not as fearful that the police officer is going to use violence against them. And so they're more willing to talk with police officers, help police officers solve a crime. On Women in Policing had shown that women are not as likely to jump to use of force, much less go to excessive force.
3: Officer Robert Schwartzwelder, a Pittsburgh police officer of 28 years, spoke about his experiences working with female officers in the field.
7: Women don't have much to prove. They want to just solve the problem, and I think that's a lot to do with their socialization. It's so simple, it's ridiculous, where women officers would step in and they would just say, aren't we all adults here? And it would calm the situation immediately.
5: Catherine Spiller points out that even the recent support for women entering the police force cannot make up for years of discrimination and unfair standards that historically kept women out of the force.
6: Most police departments said you had to be 6 feet tall or taller or 5'11 or taller to be a police officer.
3: Karen McClellan, a Pittsburgh police officer who served from 1978 to 2009, was the 82nd female police officer hired out of 1,700 total officers of the time. Despite being one of the first female officers in the city and initially facing obstacles such as sexual harassment and other workplace hostilities, she nonetheless declared,
2: "It was a wonderful career. I thoroughly enjoyed it."
5: Swartzwelder reports that the opportunities for female cops have come a long way since Karen joined the force in 1978.
7: I just finished training three female police officers in field training, and I think they're phenomenal. They scored very high on the tests, outscoring their male peers substantially. I would encourage women to continue to apply and to join the force. We need them.
3: The future looks bright for female cops. Attaining a more equal gender balance will require changing recruitment and training processes. However, Catherine Spiller remains optimistic.
6: Change can happen, but we need a whole new approach. We can't keep hiring the same kind of guys, using the same kind of training and the same kind of authoritarian police style, and think that anything is going to change. The only way to change this is really to change the people on those police departments. And the most significant thing that can be done is adding in a lot more women from communities that a police department is serving.
4: Many Pittsburgh residents seem to agree that more female officers would be a good thing.
8: Just be overall a better experience for people.
9: I think that would be a good idea.
10: I think that the citizens would put a lot more trust into the police.
11: I would think it would be better.
12: I'd probably feel a little bit safer.
13: Well, I think it would help.
14: I'd be happy about that.
4: For now, this has been Javier Arriola,
3: Azani L.A. Majestic,
5: and Sophie Rowe.
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18: Where we are and where we are going.
3: This is Courtney Williams.
5: And this is Kara Lukey.
3: Beginning in the 80s, residents of the western Pennsylvania suburbs have found an increasing number of white-tailed deer occupying the area. The rising population has created numerous problems and requires a plan of action to address these issues of safety for the residents. Deer overpopulation is a complex issue to resolve, with a continuing debate regarding the best solution to this problem. Before a solution is found, one must understand the problem, and Janine Flegel from the Pennsylvania Game Commission helps explain how this issue began.
19: In those areas that had deer, well, they've always had deer, but when they become developed, all of a sudden deer find themselves in a developed area. And that doesn't mean they stop being deer. They continue to eat and make more deer.
5: Although deer will always be present in neighborhoods, we can reduce the severity of the problems associated with the overpopulation of deer. Kim Stolfer from the Allegheny Sportsmen's League suggests a solution.
20: A targeted special season using experienced hunters has been shown in virtually every state to be the most effective method necessary.
3: People are skeptical about the use of hunting close to residential areas,
5: and deer overpopulation has put residents in a state of alarm. Kristen Linfante voices the problems that could occur in any community with an overpopulation of deer.
21: I feel it's a problem is because it has become an issue of safety. We've had a number of people who have been charged by deer in their own yards. We've had a number of pets who have been killed by deer.
3: Janine Flegel further explains the problem regarding the most common but also most dangerous issue caused by deer.
19: In the last report that we received from them, that was 2010 to 2011, Pennsylvania was number one in deer crashes.
5: Considering the report from State Farm, it shows that there is a need for an effective deer management plan in the residential areas. Although a plan is needed, the solution is not so clear, and residents have even taken the issue into their own hands, as explained by Willa Siebold from Fox Chapel.
22: So my neighbors last summer hired guys to sit in trees with crossbows and shoot deer.
3: Ranging from residents taking matters into their own hands to a law enforcement designated hunting season to control the deer population, Kim Stolfer illuminates additional advances that have been made to more accurately address the need for hunting in specific areas.
20: There's been a different approach away from law enforcement and more towards a game biologist in the field do aerial cons using infrared techniques and a host of other sound scientific principles to find out where the pressure needs to be applied to reduce deer herd size.
3: Plans are in the works to combat the overpopulation of deer through hunting in residential western Pennsylvania areas, and coupled with the use of biologists in the field, the problem may be addressed more effectively. Deer management needs to be updated to use all resources available to minimize the deer population and maximize citizen safety.
0: The Green Compass was produced at the studios of the Saturday Light Brigade
11: by students participating in the Heinz Endowment's Youth Philanthropy Internship Program.
14: All statements and opinions are those of the speakers and do not necessarily represent those of the Heinz Endowment.
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24: My name is G, and my favorite animal is a dog. Dogs are a man's best friend. They protect us. Even beagles to even hunt. Squirrels. Rabbits, and they're also nice to cuddle with. Beagle, because they're an awesome pet to have around the house. They protect us and they hunt for us. The movie was called Shiloh. The movie is about when there was a dog named Shiloh, and he was always getting abused by his owner. And every day there was this kid walking home with his friend that he really wanted a dog, and he find the dog in the river.
25: In the city of Springfield, our tale does begin. In year 1904 brought the Geisel's new kin. He was practically born with a book in his hand, meant to become the doctor his father had planned. With his father's success, he was destined the same. Enrolling to Dartmouth lived up to his name. He received his diploma, to Oxford he went, but after a year, he left for the job he was meant. When the 20s were roaring, the press in a craze, drawing cartoons of news was how Ted spent his days. He was working for Life and with Vanity Fair, and his humorous doodles had made people care. After over a decade of ads and campaigns, he had found a new path, and he went down that lane. Though it wasn't a lane, it was Mulberry Street, and the children's rhymes he would write couldn't be beat. Once he wrote several books that were just meant for kids, he stopped and looked at what he was amid. And the Second World War was looming into view, the decision he made was not out of the blue. As with so many other brave men of his time, in the army he served with his life on the line, but he did not turn back on his days in the press, and he wrote several screenplays to ease all distress. After several awards for political pieces, he invented new tales like The Grinch and the Sneetches. He was finally back to his old children's books, but he had setbacks when his books went overlooked. Lucky for him, someone gave him a chance, but lucky for all that he helped to advance. An exciting new type of book he'd introduce, What Would the World Have Been Like Without Dr. Seuss? With Youth Express Radio, this is Caitlin Johnson.
26: My name is Ivory Gilmore. I'm from Allegheny Traditional Academy. Today I'm going to be telling you about the three reasons why I love myself. To begin, I am nice. Megan Campbell brought in cupcakes on her birthday. While she was done passing them out, there wasn't one for her, so I gave her mine. Mrs. Matika thought that was very nice of me. Next, I'm helpful. I help my mom almost every night because she needs help to get off the couch, so I help her get up the stairs. I also cook for her. Finally, I'm considerate. My little sister, Kayla, watches High School Musical every day. I'm like, stop, stop, please. So I pull myself together and I wait and watch it. In conclusion, these are just three reasons why I love myself.
27: Hello, my name is Davia Bryan. I am a 10th grader at Perry High School. And this is my story. Growing up on the north side is not very easy. There are a lot of shootings every day, especially when I was a little kid. One day, me, my two brothers, and my older sister were coming from the park. They had me in a stroller, and my sister was strolling me. They started shooting. My brothers and sister started running. They dropped the stroller while I was still in there and left me in the middle of the street. 5 minutes after that, my mom came and got me. I could have gotten shot, but thank God I did not. We moved off of the north side after a while and moved to the south side. There were shootings over there, too. We moved back to the north side on Woodland Avenue, as they like to call it, Woodland Block. When we first moved on that street, there was a shooting because of the Northview and Manchester beef. The shooting stopped for a couple of days, and we all went back to having fun, you know, doing what teenagers do. Then I hear on the news that a 14-year-old boy died. He's too young. He didn't get to live his life. No mother should have to bury her 14-year-old son. He lost his life coming from a party. It's really a cold world out here, and I hate that we live to die. One day, this boy was shooting at this other boy from Manchester. My house got shot at, my brother got grazed, and so did my little sister. I was in Ohio when this happened. I came back and said nobody was allowed back to my house. All this beefing is too much and too many young kids are dying. They can't even live life. I do not understand why there are guns in this world. If there were no guns, the world would be so peaceful and people would die when it's their time. Nobody wants to see their kids lying dead in a casket. I wish all violence would stop so people can feel safe. People should not have to be scared to leave their home because people are shooting. I wish I could make a change in this world so that way we can all feel safe.
1: 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Catch the future.
2: I am excited. We have three actors that are about to share monologues with you this morning. They met each other for the first time today, and we'll learn more about them. We'll talk a bit about acting. But first, I'm going to ask you to please introduce yourself. Where you go to school, if you have any shout-outs, this is the perfect time to do it. You may not, but if you do, go for it. Chloe, we'll start with you.
6: All right, my name's Chloe. I'm 18. I'm a senior at Bethel Park High School. And I guess I'd shout-out Dana Griffith, who we're all students of, and that's how we got the opportunity to be here today.
7: Hi, I'm Haley. I'm 13 years old. I'm in 7th grade at Palks, and I'd like to give a shout out to my mom for doing all that she does, my voice teachers, and Miss Dana Griffith.
2: And Palks is PA Leadership Charter School.
7: Yes.
2: And I know Palks well. We have some other students from PA Leadership Charter School. I wanted to be sure that folks knew, just in case, that that's what Palks stands for.
8: Hi, I'm Charlie. I'm 13. I'm homeschooled, and a shout out to the Stage Right School of Performing Arts because I would not be here without them today.
2: We've had Stage Right here before. They're a great organization. So, Charlie, while you're on mic, but everybody jump in. I'm curious why you've got a passion for theater and perhaps monologues themselves, but theater just in general. The difference it's made in your life and why it speaks to you?
8: Well, I feel like I really enjoy theater because it's like an escape in some form of way, like from like stress and things. And it's really also made me like become more of a person as like the person I am now, like growing with like speaking to people and confidence and all those things.
2: That's a really interesting observation. I never would have thought of it. I would almost think of it as adding to stress. But if you're playing another character and you're out there, it probably does focus you away from other things that might cause you stress. What do you think?
7: Yeah, it just feels really exhilarating. It's fun meeting new people from like everywhere when you go to auditions. There's just a different feeling when you go on stage. It feels exciting and fun, like the adrenaline starts to rush, and just getting to perform on stage and like just making people feel different, like emotions and stuff, making them happy, sad, and it's just really fun to put on a show and tell the story about these characters in the show. It's really cool.
9: I love having the outlet to kind of leave everything that's going on in your day-to-day life and escape into a different world that somebody else has created, but you've added your own perspective to, like analyzing characters is one of my favorite things to do.
2: Do any of you share your own work, original songs or slam poetry that you've read on stage? I'm just curious.
9: Yeah, one of the theater conservatories that I'm part of, called The Collective, we have a playwriting class, so we all got to like write our own one-act plays, and then we did a reading of them in December, so that was interesting.
2: I would imagine there's a difference when you're conveying your own work on stage and when you're sharing something written by others. Of course there's a difference, but I'm curious how you feel about that difference, what it's like for you.
9: For me, I didn't participate in my own reading. I kind of like picked the people that I wanted to do it and then directed them. But it was such a different feeling being behind the project instead of out on stage like presenting it. But it was exhilarating in its own way.
4: Do any of either of you have experiences like that?
7: I've never created a song or like a monologue or anything, but I'm a competitive dancer. So I choreographed my own contemporary solo and I competed it on stage twice. And it was just this story about being like trapped in this other dimension. And it was really fun. It felt more me when I did it because I created the dance.
4: Interesting. And I see you nodding your head, Charlie. Anything to add?
8: Not really. I haven't done much creating of things. I'm more of a person that likes to see what other people have written and take that and form it into my own kind of story.
4: Interesting. I just can't imagine being on stage reading, sharing a monologue, and doing what it is all three of you do. When did you get interested in doing this, Charlie? Were you a little kid or?
8: No, it was like I started acting more seriously about 2 years ago, actually.
4: Wow.
8: When I joined Stage Right, it was like because I had done like previous acting, like one or two shows back in like 2019 before the pandemic hit. So I did that, but not very professionally at all. And then I switched to the Stage Right School of Arts and I saw the more professional side of it and said, that's what I want to do. And
4: so you probably know a lot of kids your age that have been at it since they were four or five, but you're fitting in just fine and getting along. That's good. Let's see when Haley started. Did you start as a...
7: My mom owns my dance studio, so I started dancing when I was 2.5, and I basically grew up in the studio. I really got into acting, though, when I saw this musical theater class that my mom had for, like, the whole group when I was around, like, 6 or 7, and then I started signing up for acting and singing classes, and I went to auditions, Broadway, any, like, really auditions, lots of virtual ones, because it was around... COVID times, I guess, when it like kind of hit when I was like, oh, I really want to do this. So a lot of things are filmed now, which is kind of better than like having to travel all the way up to New York and then travel all the way back. But like, I love going to New York still anyway.
4: Oh, that's good to hear. And the two of you, all three of you, but you two especially, Charlie and Haley at 13 now, you really had a pretty dramatic impact with the pandemic, kind of putting the brakes on it. A time in your life when you're really going through a lot of development and changes. That's true for you too, Chloe, I'm sure. When did you start all of this?
9: I started taking like group classes probably when I was 10 or 11, and then I did my like middle school shows and everything. And after the pandemic hit, Michael Campano, who was from Pittsburgh, he moved back and started his own theater company. So I auditioned for that, and I got in when I was a freshman in high school, his first year doing it. And that was through those classes I really saw, like, this is something that I could do with the rest of my life. And that's when I kind of fell head over heels. So for about, seriously, for about 4 years.
4: Now, you're a senior this year.
9: I am.
4: Do you know what is going to happen when you graduate?
9: Yes, I'm taking a gap year for lots of reasons, but I will be auditioning for BFA programs in the fall. So.
4: That's thank you for sharing that.
9: Yes, of course.
4: I often think I would have taken a gap year had I even known the concept existed, which when I graduated, you were kind of expected to go immediately to work or more likely immediately to college. And it's a big order to expect you to figure out that trajectory when you're only 17 or 18 to know. So each of you brought a monologue today. They're all quite different, and I can't wait to hear them. We didn't talk about who might go first. Do you have a preference amongst you? Well, why don't we... Haley, do you want to go first?
7: Sure, I'll go first.
4: Okay. I'll let you set it up in any way you need to, but I'm going to get out of the way because I know I can confidently just turn things over to any of you given your stage presence. So take it away, Haley.
7: Okay, so this is my independent monologue that we call The Mayor's Wife. Will someone please show me where it's written that if you're not the typical ingenue, then you're automatically cast as the mayor's wife? Hmm? Me, Rosie, has been cast as the mayor's wife in shows that don't even have a mayor. Or a town. But then, last year, the drama club stages The Music Man, where the mayor's wife is a leading role. And what does our older-than-the-bard musical theater director slash driver's ed teacher, Mr. Gruella, cast me as? Townsperson number 13. Double digits, people. But this year, there won't be stages big enough. There won't be lights bright enough. This year, the drama club is staging Fiddler. And I'm gonna land the role of the girl who gets the boy. Even if that boy probably doesn't like girls. It's the day of the big tryouts. The auditorium is packed with the usual sycophants circling Gruella like he's the frickin' Lion King. My name is called. I take the stage as the manor born, breathing in the thespian aroma of a freshly shellacked stage, perfumed with enduring mist of gray in a can.
10: Tell us a little bit about yourself,
7: Gruella booms over the god mic. Myself?
10: Who is Cassie?
7: Cassie? I have no idea. It seems Gruella caught a local production of A Chorus Line and is now stuck in the 70s.
10: What would you do if you couldn't be in a high school musical?
7: I'd be in a professional musical, is what I should have said. But all I could think of was, there's always Color Guard.
10: In other words, you'd throw crap up in the air and catch it?
7: Hopefully.
10: Let's just hear your song.
7: I started to sweat and think, then think while sweating. I was multitasking. What if I don't get cast because I fail at being myself? Who am I anyway? And am I my resume? Hello, I'm a teenager. You're lucky I know who the vice president is. In this point in the audition, I'm shivitzing like old Deuteronomy and forget the words to my song. Who forgets the lyrics to memory? All alone in the... Next day, I braved the hallway of shame just to catch the cast list as it was posted. Move over, I need to see! Rosie. Mother number 12. And... the mayor's wife? Since when did Anna Tefka elect a mayor? I wanted to drop out then and there, rip that piece of paper off Gruella's door, tear it to shreds like Patti LuPone does to her reviews, and sing, there's gotta be something better than this. But a better angel of music prevailed. My turn will come, for such is the magic of theater that ingenues age into the chorus, while character actors grace into the leads. And I'm a pro. If I'm going to play a matron, again, I'm going to play the mother of all mothers. Here she is, world. Here she is, Gruella. Here's Rosie.
4: That was amazing, and I was suppressing laughter. Is who wrote that?
7: I have no idea.
4: Okay, it's really great. The mayor's wife, the name of it. Any comments from the two of you? Are you hearing it for the first time?
8: Yeah.
4: Charlie or Chloe, anything you want to add?
9: Sorry.
4: No, go ahead. I'm just.
9: No, I loved it. I've definitely been cast as the mayor's wife many times. Like literally in Seussical, I was the mayor's wife once because I'm tall. So like my entire life, I've been. Mother, even when I was like 12. Mm-hmm. So I understand.
8: Yeah, that was really good. I feel like, whoa, my monologue's gonna be bad now. But that was hilarious. It's hilarious.
4: I'm looking to see. I think I have the author of that. I'll find it. But that was really great. And as you're listening, you should know that Haley did that. She was not reading. She was acting without any script. Was it hard to memorize that? I'm sure you're asked that all the time, but I still find it interesting.
7: Since I've danced for a while, I've had to memorize lots of dances and stuff, so it comes a lot easier to me. I memorized this monologue within, like, an hour or two, I would say. It's long. It just depends on how it sits, but most of the time it doesn't take me long to memorize it.
4: I think Michael Tester is the author of that piece from a work called Most Likely To, the Senior Superlative Musical. In fact, just looking at my notes here, I'm pretty sure that's who did it. Who wants to go next? She's a hard act to follow.
8: Yeah. I can go.
4: Okay. So if you're just joining us, by the way, we have three actors. They all have studied with Dana Griffith and the Dana Griffith Acting School. And they're sharing monologues with us today for the joy of it. And Charlie, what have you got?
8: Well, it is a monologue from The Sunken Living Room, which is a musical about two brothers who don't have the greatest relationship. Chip, he asked me for money today. He's doing drugs again, isn't he? I mean, besides the pot. I mean, he's such a liar. You know, we've never said more than two words to each other before tonight. When all of a sudden, you come over, he drops you off and leaves us alone. Oh, my God. You're here to help him get money from me, aren't you? That's why he spent all this time talking to me. I mean, you never did before. What went wrong? He didn't tell you what the story was about, did he? Anyway, it doesn't matter. I told him that I don't keep a stash at home, and that's the truth. So you can just leave now.
4: And that is The Sunken Living Room by David Candle, I think, is the author.
8: It's a very short one.
4: No, it's good. And I was looking for the author.
8: Mm-hmm.
4: Any comments? I love your delivery at the beginning. Yeah. It's like you changed my mood entirely as you started. I kind of with that sigh and here we go again.
8: Yeah.
4: That really took me to a different place.
7: I think that it felt very natural. It didn't, like, for me, it didn't feel like it was, like, acting. It felt like you were actually telling the story, which I really liked.
9: Yeah, same for me. One of my favorite things is, like, when somebody starts a monologue and it takes you a second to be like, oh, like, they started it. And
4: I
9: think that happened.
4: Yeah, I liked that, too. Have you written much? I mean, do you like to write?
8: I am not much of a writer. I've always tried to, but I'm always struggling with writing. I can't like stick with it. Like, I can try to write something, but I won't be able to write it all the way through.
4: It's interesting, because one reason I asked is you seemed so natural as you were delivering that. It almost was as if you had written it, and it took me a minute to realize, oh wait, he's not talking, he's performing, which I guess is a praise for an actor. You want to forget sometimes that they're an actor and just think they are the person that they're being. That was terrific. That was Charlie, whose dad Robert is here, by the way. And Haley, your mom's here.
7: Yes,
4: right.
7: She
4: What's
7: is.
4: Her first name?
7: Cammie.
4: We should acknowledge them. And now, we have Chloe ready to go, and then we'll talk a little bit afterwards. What would you like to do, Chloe?
9: I will be doing Irina's monologue from Three Sisters by Anton Chekhov. Our brother is lost to us now. That woman has aged him. She has diminished him. He was going to be a professor, and yesterday he was bragging about how he's a member of the district council. So he's a member of the district council, and Protopopov is the chairman, and everybody in town knows about it and talks about it and laughs at him, and he is the only one who doesn't know and can't see it. Everyone rushes to the fire while he just sits in his room and pays no attention. He just frets away on his violin. Oh, it's terrible. Terrible. Terrible. I can't take it anymore. I can't take it anymore. Send me away. Send me away, please. I can't take it anymore. Where did it all go? Where is it? Oh my God. I've forgotten it all. My brain mixes it all up. I've forgotten the Italian words for window and ceiling, and every day I forget more, and we'll never get it back, and we'll never make it back to Moscow. I know now that we'll never get back. Thank you.
4: Wow. I'm each of you had mentioned earlier about how doing this is relaxing or takes you to a different place, or is, you didn't say relaxing, I think the expression was stress reduction, which isn't necessarily the same as relaxing. I can see that. Each of you seem transformed as you went into that space. Is there anything else? I should ask about comments for Chloe and her piece on Chekhov. Any reflections on her performance just now?
7: The boy you were talking about at the beginning, I felt like you really knew this boy. Like, I felt like you grew up with this boy that you were talking about. I felt like you were actually, like, it was, like, very honest, it felt like, which was amazing.
8: Yeah, very honest. Yeah, I generally thought, like, you were concerned for a second. I was like, whoa, what happened?
4: Who is
7: thank
4: this
7: you,
4: guy?
7: Thank you.
4: Yet it's very realistic. Now, acting in general and anything you'd like to say about the craft, I'll leave it wide open before I prompt you maybe with a question. Is there anything you'd like to add about the experience?
7: It's great. I love it. I don't know. Like, we kind of said most of it at the beginning, I feel like. We covered most of it. But it's just very exhilarating and fun, and you get to meet so many people. Even, like, it just helps if you don't keep doing acting when you're older, if you just stop when you're a kid. It'll help you if you're in job interviews or you're going for college or anything. It'll help you talk in front of a crowd, like, or even you're showing a project to your class or whatever, like a school project. It'll help you speak out because, like, if I wasn't an actor, I don't know if I'd be this good, like, speaking in front of a crowd.
4: Yeah, lots of transferable skills.
9: Yes, it definitely aids in, like, I don't know if I should say self-confidence, but I do feel like since I put myself out there, like, on the stage so often, it really aids in how I carry myself in my day-to-day life because I'm, like, confident in what I bring to the table, so.
8: Yeah, it's like, it feels more relaxing talking to people than it would before.
4: Yes, self-identity maybe too, just being comfortable in your own skin. Does the audience play a role in the nature of your performance, its qualities, and how it goes?
7: Definitely, I think so, because whatever energy, sometimes you have to build your own energy, but especially if the audience is like, you can tell they're feeling it, you can get that energy too and use it. Like if they're feeling like, oh, I feel really bad for this character, then you can take that energy and that'll just make your performance even better. Or if they're like clapping and like that just brings all the energy towards you and you're like, wow, this makes me feel really good, and it gives you more adrenaline to keep going and to make it even better than it already is.
9: Yeah, I feel kind of similar with, we just recently had a show, and if there is a bad audience and nobody's laughing at like the parts where you usually expect that and the energy's off, like you can tell from on stage, even if it's, like you can have a small audience that's really amazing and you can have a huge audience that is like not
8: so
9: giving
8: bored.
9: You anything. Yeah, exactly.
7: It's
9: and then,
7: awkward then.
9: Yeah, and then you go backstage and you're like, guys, this audience is not reacting like we want them to.
7: Yeah.
9: Which is interesting.
4: Yeah, and it really probably requires you to draw every ounce of energy you have inside of you to do that. I have one more question, not theater related, but before I ask that, do any of you have anything to say that you didn't get a chance to? Shout outs, thank yous, that kind of stuff.
9: I don't think so. I think I've said what I needed to say.
7: Yeah, I think so, too.
4: You're pretty complete. Well, pretty good at staying on top of everything. So if you had one wish, someone's going to grant you that wish to make a change in the world, big, small, doesn't matter, defined however you want, what would you spend your wish on? Be anything, but it can't be another wish. It's gotta or two more wishes. That's what I would say. And I know that, don't overthink it. Just if something came to your mind first, I'd love to hear it.
9: I'm a big pacifist, so I just like stop war. That would be mine, which seems like such a big ask, but especially with everything going on in the world right now, I think that's what I've been focusing a lot of my energy on, is raising awareness and stuff like that.
4: That was Chloe Gorman.
9: Yes.
7: Family-wise for me, I would wish to have, like, my mom and my grandma and, like, all my pets and, like, my future, like family, like kids and all of that, to be just successful and to be hard workers. But like for my mom, like, and grandma, I'd hope for them to be happy, because I think they already are, but I hope they're even happier and they're living their best life. But for the world, I just would really like if we were all successful and we all, no one, there was no like doubt or like depression or anything.
8: Yeah, just be happy. I don't meet many people that are very happy anymore. Just be happy.
4: Wow. And you just heard from Haley King and Charlie Stahl. Those are great wishes. It would be nice if you're about as happy as you make your mind up to be. That's wonderful. Thank you for being with us today. It was an absolute pleasure.
7: Thank you for having us. Yeah, thank you so much.
4: And I hope you'll come back. We're grateful to have worked with the Pittsburgh Concert Society for many, many years, presenting musicians that are honored through their Young Artist Award program. And today is no exception. We will talk with him after his first piece. He is 16, from Franklin Park, and his name is Andrew Lee.

0: Andrew Lee, that was magnificent. What's the name of the piece?
1: It's Mendelssohn's Rondo Capriccioso, Opus 14, number 1.
0: And did you choose it?
1: So me and my teacher, we kind of go through this collaborative process. She suggested it, and I took a listen to it, and I really, really enjoyed, like, the dynamic, because, like, there's, like, the slow section in the beginning, and it gets all sparkling and exciting, and that really, like, hooked me, and I wanted to play that.
0: Yeah, I liked the range of tempo and also the dynamic range, too. What's your teacher's name?
1: Professor Luz Manriquez. She's the head of CMU's Preparatory School of Music, the piano division.
0: And have you been studying with her long?
1: Yes. I think this is my 5th or 6th year with her. I started in CMU's Preparatory School for Little Kids, and then I transitioned to Dr. Dimitri, and I studied under him for 2 years. And then when he left for Greece, I was suggested to go to Miss Luz, and I've been with her ever since.
0: That's terrific. When did you start piano? I'm imagining you started playing before entering into the preparatory school.
1: Right.
0: Once you discovered that aptitude, or adults in your life helped you discover that, you probably connected to CMU. But were you playing at home or?
1: Actually, no. So I was enrolled when I was 7 years old into the preparatory school, and I've been like, I would have lessons there every Saturday, but the majority of time I spent on, like, at home in front of my little piano playing. And it's been almost 10 years now.
0: So you were a novice at the prep school,
1: yeah.
0: Pretty much.
1: Mm-hmm.
0: That's amazing. What other things do you like to do?
1: So outside of school, I'm a swimmer, so that's like a really big portion of my life. We have practices and meets. I just love being around my friends there.
0: I'm amazed you're here today.
1: Yeah, our season hasn't started yet, so, you know, our practice schedule is a bit more lenient, especially since it's Labor Day weekend now. I also like to volunteer. I'm a volunteer at UPMC's McGee Women's Hospital there, and I, like, help out in the surgery units, taking care of patients. I think it's really important to, you know, be a part of your community and give back to, like, the people who raised you. So
0: that's
1: really appreciative of that.
0: That's really great. What do you do there?
1: Well, my job isn't too heavy because, like, they probably wouldn't trust a high schooler like me to do a lot of the more important jobs.
0: Yeah, you're probably not doing surgery.
1: Right, yeah. Like, I'm not going to be the doctor in the operating room or anything. But, like, after their surgery, it's, like, post-surgery unit, I'll talk to them, small talk, you know, keep their spirits up. I'll help restock any of the supplies, assist the nurses or patients in matters if they need that.
0: That's really terrific, and you do make a real difference
1: right,
0: in doing that, just to have another human being there. It's amazing how many people might not have family members that can be with them or anybody to keep them company. Have you thought this is the beginning of your junior year?
1: Correct.
0: Have you thought about life after high school much?
1: Yeah, really big part of my thought process now, because, like, junior year is that pivotal year where you really want to get everything going, so then senior year you can start applying for those colleges. As for my future, I want to go down the pre-medical path. I want to end up going to med school and becoming a physician.
0: I was wondering about that. Do you know any physicians well?
1: Well, neither of my parents are, but I do have connections outside of, like, my family that I can that have really inspired me to go down this path.
0: I asked that because I think many people that aspire to become a physician or anybody in the medical profession, and teaching is kind of like this too, often know somebody that they really admire in that field. That's a really noble and tough goal, but I'm sure you'll do all you can to make it.
1: Thank
0: I know
1: you.
0: Your parents are here, and Angelina, your sister, is here. Anybody else you would like to acknowledge or mention?
1: Yeah. So first off, I'd like to thank Pittsburgh Concert Society for this wonderful opportunity. You know, it's not just the competition because I played there, but also there's been so many opportunities afterwards that have helped me continue to grow as a musician along with the partnership of Pittsburgh Concert Society. I'd also like to thank my teacher again, Miss Luz. She's really been the backbone of this whole entire process. You know, I wouldn't have been able to achieve so much or continue to grow without her guidance and help, even though sometimes it might have been tough.
0: Do you have any advice for somebody who aspires to become as good as you are?

0: you're the person playing the piano, you have full control of what you're doing. So if you aren't aware of what you're doing in your surroundings, then you can't succeed. So it's really important to open up your ears and just listen to what's happening.
1: So to be present and in the moment.
0: Right, exactly.
1: As opposed to setting a timer and saying, I'm going to move my hands on this keyboard for 37 minutes and then I'm done.
0: Right, yeah.
1: It's good advice. Well, you've got a second piece. And before we get to that, I want to be sure if there's anything else you'd like to say, that we talk about it now, because I'd like your closing piece to be what we remember you by. Is there anything else you wanted to mention?
0: Well, I guess I can give a little introduction to this piece, you know, because it's kind of like special to me, I'd say. So this is Tan Dun's Eight Memories in Watercolor, number 6. It's called Floating Clouds. And, you know, this Tan Dun, he obviously was a Chinese musician, so he's of the same descent as me. And I really like this piece because it holds a special place in my heart, because like the music is just really ethereal here. It really makes you feel like you are on that floating cloud all the way up. And it's just really, I'd like to take you along on this journey with me.
1: Once again, here is Andrew Lee.

0: That was absolutely beautiful. And as I was listening, I did feel like I became part of a watercolor. And part of the description you gave. Congratulations again, Andrew Lee, 16, in his junior year at North Allegheny. Thanks, Andrew.
1: Thank you.
0: And thank you to the Pittsburgh Concert Society for being a partner for so many years. Antoinette Tuma, we appreciate you. Heidi Russman is here today. All of the folks from the Pittsburgh Concert Society have simply been a joy to work with.
2: My name is Otto. I am in second grade in the Environmental Charter School, Pittsburgh, Pennsylvania. Poaching makes me concerned about the future of the world or impacts my future, and here's why. Did you know that poaching could get you a $10,000 fine or 1 to 5 years in prison and a lifetime hunting license revocation? Instead of poaching, I wish people would do something else for fun without hunting animals. For example, if people poached endangered animals, the animals may become extinct. Think of all the birds, mammals, reptiles, and fish gone due to poaching, for example. If

0: killed pandas would get poached to extinction, and maybe Bembu would take over that area of land. And if tigers are killed just for money and wealth, people wouldn't be able to see or observe them in their natural habitat. The tigers may even become extinct. People shouldn't be allowed to poach, and it's simple not to just quit. Poaching impacts all of us, and I think we can work together to make the world a better place. This is Otto for the Environmental Charter School, second grade persuaders.
1: My name is Shamar, and I go to Brashear High School.
2: I'm Sydney. I'm in ninth grade, freshman year, and I go to Brashear.
3: 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I come from Taylor Alderdice.
4: I'm Gia. I go to Pittsburgh Brashear High School. I'm a 12th grader.
5: My name is Dejanay. I'm in the 10th grade. I go to Pittsburgh Westinghouse.
6: My name is Markel. I'm in 10th grade, and I go to Brashear.
7: I'm Matt Aaron, and I'm the president and CEO of Special Olympics Pennsylvania. This afternoon, we're at the Pittsburgh Interscholastic Unified Track and Field Championship.
4: We are doing our city championship here at Oliver Citywide Academy. There is a lot of people coming out to support us. We're glad to see them here.
1: It's awesome. I ran the 400. I just did their shot put.
4: I ran the 100 meter.
2: The first time I saw it for unified track and field, and it was amazing.
6: I ran 800. It's tiring, but I fought through it.
5: I'm competing and, you know, volunteering, just having fun. It's a great opportunity. It's some talent. It really is some talent.
8: My name's Dale Hayes. I go to Westinghouse High School. I'm in the 10th grade. I just came out to support and help out. Always good to throw a hand. I mean, it's good because they all don't get this experience regularly. They feel a part of something, a part of a sport. This just helps them show that we all together with it.
9: My name is Taylor Kesich. I'm a transition counselor at Brashear, and I'm also the coach for the Unified Track and Field team. Unified sports is a combination of students with different abilities. It incorporates our students that have intellectual disabilities and also students who may not. So this being an open team for people of all abilities really makes it something special.
7: One of the great things about unified sports, and in particular unified track and field, is it accommodates everyone. So

0: Welcome to Dorks and Works, coming from Youth Express. I'm your host, Trick, joined by...
1: Gia.
0: In this show, we talk about books, novels, manga, and more. Today, we are talking about Anthem and Mice and Of Mice and Men by Gia first, and then we will discuss...
1: Lord of Mysteries, given to me by Trick.
0: All right, so let's start. I think first segment, we do stuff that we've been reading.
1: Yeah.
0: Unrelated to the show. All right, so what have you been reading?
1: I actually just got this thriller book. It's like kind of, it's not a usual murder mystery. It's like more of a psychological thriller. It's called The Housemaid. Like, it just got made into a movie.
0: Oh, yeah, I heard about that.
1: Yeah, it's really, really good. I don't know how the movie is because I haven't watched it yet, but the book is so good. Like, it makes you scared. Like obviously you're scared because there's like murder and stuff like that, but like, it makes you, like, it makes your brain, like, actually work, and it, like, makes a huge, like, turn and, like, twist in the book. I kind of already knew some of the spoilers because I accidentally watched clips of the movie from my friend, but the book is, like, so much better, usually it is, than the movie, and I think the plot is so good.
0: All right. I hate to say it, but the person who said Fourth Wing was bad and A Court of Thorns and Roses was bad is the same person who said, who I watched, they said... that The Housemaid was bad. And they didn't just read The Housemaid, they read, like, the sequel, too. And then, like, three other books by the author, just so they could confirm it was bad. But I don't know, maybe he was just being, like, overcritical, and maybe it is good.
1: Yeah.
0: So I hate that, like, whenever you bring up a book, I'm like, actually, I saw somebody who didn't like that book.
1: I think there's going to be people who hate on every book, to be honest.
0: Yeah, that's fair.
1: Yeah.
0: For me, I think the only thing I read that wasn't related to the show, because remember, I mean, you read, I assigned you Lord of Mysteries, but the point, we had gotten to the point where I hadn't read that far in, so I, too, had to read some Lord of Mysteries, which, it was only 25 chapters, it wasn't that much.
1: Yeah.
0: It's only, like, 175 pages, which actually pretty much the exact amount you assigned me, so it's, like, equal.
1: Yeah.
0: What was I going to say? The one thing I read other than... that was, I read Reverend Insanity. I think I read like 40 chapters of it. That's it's part of the web novel Big Four. I think we've discussed this before.
1: Yeah.
0: Really good book. If you haven't heard about me talking about it for like however long, it's kind of like lures you in as like a fantasy novel and like a fun woo fantasy novel, and then it just turns into like a Why am I forgetting the word? It's psychology. You know, that's close enough. I forgot what it was, though. So, I'm gonna come back to that once I remember.
1: Okay.
0: It lures you in as that, becomes that. It's really good. I mean, it's been really good since the start. I wasn't expecting it to get bad or anything. Yeah, it's really good. Not much to say there. That's what I think about that. I probably should have took more notes for talking on the show. Okay. Yay, there you go.
1: I think we should jump in maybe
0: I think
1: to
0: we should.
1: The books I gave you. So I gave Trick Anthem and Of Mice and Men, which are really popular, like, short classic novels. And do you want to explain Anthem, or should I?
0: So Anthem is kind of like everybody, like, at some point in human history, everybody, like, loses their sense of individualism. We all become just like a group. They don't even have the word I. It's gone.
1: Yeah.
0: So it's like a dystopian novel. It's kind of like 1984, but also not really at all, because it's very different. Also, I know last time you brought up wanting to read 1984.
1: Yeah.
0: If you liked Anthem, I'd consider it. It's good. I think Anthem is a bit faster paced. The one thing that I liked and I did think was, like, very clever about it is they used we. Like, they were like...
1: Yeah, I like that part, too.
0: Yeah, it was like weird. It's like you think that they're, like, a collective because it sounds like it's multiple people, but then you learn it's, like, they just don't have the word I.
1: Yeah.
0: It's just been exiled. There is this one thing, this is going to sound like really, very minor, very minuscule, Okay, so if they don't have the word eye, eye, like your eyeball, is pronounced the same way. And they were like, oh, if you say, like, they were like, there's this word that if you say it, you could get executed. And you can infer that that is eye. What if somebody's just talking about their eye and somebody's like, one of like the higher ups is like, oh man, whoa, we're gonna have to execute you. Like, that was random thought I had while reading it. I think that would be pretty funny.
1: Yeah.
0: I do know it's translated from Russian, I'm pretty sure. Or no, wait, is it Russian? I don't remember. I think it was like the girl, the lady who was writing it. I saw something about her and she was like, I think she, like post-Soviet Union Russia, right? So right after that. So I'm assuming she was originally writing it in Russian because I don't know. Maybe I'm wrong. I might be wrong here.
1: Yeah.
0: But I'm assuming in Russian, I don't know enough Russian to confirm or deny this, but that those are like two different words to describe that. So that's why that makes sense.
1: Yeah.
0: But that's, I don't know, that's my little rant on it, other than actually getting into any part of the novel about the just the part about the word I.
1: I think another important part of like using we was that whenever at the end of the book, when Equality like found his sense of individualism, he like the shift between like we and I was like, it was really upfront and like you actually like noticed the change instead of like it being subtle, because it completely changed from we to I, which is like really important because the entire book, as we've said, had Equality and everybody else calling themselves as we. And so using I just, I thought, made the story, like, better, even though it's, like, a really subtle change. It just made a lot of difference to me.
0: Yeah, I think, you know, it's the point of the story is, like, you know, don't get too into, like, the collectiveness. You gotta, even though you should work together as a group in some situations, sometimes you gotta do stuff for yourself.
1: Yeah.
0: And I think that's, like, that's just adding on to that message. All right, so let's get into like the actual like plot.
1: Yeah.
0: The plot of the book. So Equality, whatever. I don't remember, like, is Equality and then a bunch of the string of numbers.
1: Yeah, I don't remember them. I'm just calling by Equality and like all the first names.
0: So he kind of like he gets okay, so it starts kind of at the start of his, but it's being written from him later. When he's in some cave with like a journal, and we don't really, and it like it starts by telling us how he got there. So he's in some sort of like school thing. They have like him in the nursery. Then he goes to the school. Then he, I'm sorry, I'm messing up here. Then he kind of like he gets a little bit older. He goes to I wish I was in the one school for the people who design stuff, and I forgot that.
1: Oh, it's the Council of Scholars. Like, yeah, they're all basically all the smart people in the town, like, who make the plans, who, like, are the ones who have, like, ideas, because technically it's, like, kind of illegal to have your own ideas or, like, thoughts. And so these, like, Council of Scholars basically run the entire town, and they, like, they're the only ones that provide, like, ideas. But their ideas are also kind of, like, old and, like, standard. Like, no one's allowed to come up with new stuff. It's, like, oh, you have to go by the book. This is how you do it. You can't make any new way. But Equality wants to join that group because he has a bunch of ideas. He's really creative. He loves inventing stuff. So he wants to like present his ideas to this council. But basically, once you turn a certain age, you get chosen for a specific job. Like we said, he wanted to be part of the Council of Scholars, but he got a street sweeper instead. Which is basically just, like, cleaning up the roads and, like, the town, which he did not like at all. But all this stuff, like, whenever he was street sweeping, he found a lot of, like, materials and things like that. And he also found, like, a little tunnel. It was like, a sewer type thing.
0: Yeah, he found, like, a little cave.
1: Yeah.
0: And the cave had, like, a bunch of crazy stuff in it that was, like, relic from the past.
1: Yeah, like,
0: and he's like, holy
1: illegal
0: crap.
1: Stuff.
0: Yeah, holy crap, this is a bunch of old stuff, and he starts writing in this journal about it in the cave, and then he discovers how to, like, make, like, some sort of, like, I think he makes, like, electricity.
1: Yeah, that's the big part. He makes electricity, like, because he collects all this, like, cool, like, stuff, like, old parts and things from doing his, like, street sweeping. And then he finds a lot of stuff, like, in the cave, and he just, like, builds, and he just builds stuff. And, like, Trick said he makes, like, electricity. And then he's like, oh, my gosh, I made electricity. I have to go show the Council of Scholars. This is going to be, like, so useful, blah, blah, blah. And, wait.
0: But then he gets caught in the cave.
1: Yeah.
0: So they, like, they go punish him, and they start, like, whipping him, and torturing him and all the bad stuff. And then he kind of just breaks out. He's like basically just walks out because they've like brainwashed people to just not like be like, you're going to walk out. Oh, no, man, you can't do that. Like,
1: yeah.
0: They don't even think of that as like an option.
1: Yeah.
0: So he just goes, all right, I'll just walk out.
1: Yeah.
0: He walks out. He goes to the Council of Scholars and he's like, hey, look, I made this crazy thing. And they're like, dude, whoa, man. You
1: That's illegal. That's illegal.
0: When we made candles, because that, like, that's like their most recent invention, we made candles. That took us like 50 years to get that incorporated. You think you can just come in here and mess up our plans by giving us crazy new inventions that'll like help everybody? No way, man. No way. And then they're gonna be like, all right, so we're basically gonna like torture you.
1: Yeah, like, they try to take the electricity, like, his invention, they try to, like, throw it away. I don't know, throw it away, burn it, whatever they want to do. But then before then, he, like, steals it, and he, like, runs away into, like, the uncharted forest, which is basically, like, the limits, like, the city limits. Like, you're not supposed to go past there because it's considered dangerous. And, we never mentioned Liberty, the girl.
0: Oh, yeah. Her. Okay, yeah. So, yeah, she's, like, there's this girl that he sees, and then... He's all like, ooh, girl. And then, because they don't, men and women, like, they don't, like, work in the same places, I'm pretty sure. And it's
1: they're not allowed to, like, date or, like, have, like, they're not allowed to be married. They're not allowed to date. They're not allowed to have their own children. I mean, in a way, they have children, but, like.
0: Yeah, they're, like, sent to, like, a breeding facility.
1: Yeah.
0: And they never meet their kids. Like, it's like, okay, kinda. I mean, a little bit.
1: Yeah, but, like, they don't actually talk to each other. They don't interact with each other or anything. And so.
0: And it's super illegal to do that too. So then
1: so then
0: eventually they start talking, and it's like, oh wow, they're talking now. That's so cool.
1: Mm-hmm.
0: And then they at the end of the like when that's happening, she ends up like coming and seeking him out, and then like finding him there. I think.
1: In the forest.
0: So then they're like, oh, we're gonna. I think they're like they. I think they like are gonna like start a family or something. And.
1: Yeah.
0: Yeah. Okay. And then they're gonna be like, we're gonna fight against these people because we don't like them.
1: Yeah, like, they found, like, this old house that was left. I think this is basically, this is kind of, like, past after Civilization America. I think of it as that. Like, I don't know where the story is set, but I think of it, like, as America, but after Civilization somehow. That fits in my brain.
0: I think this is in the future, which is, like, it's kind of a big reveal because it's, like, you think it's in the past because they're acting like how they... The way that they are working and like the technology that they have, it's like, oh well, that's all the way back in like the, you know, like the a long time ago.
1: Yeah.
0: I don't know exactly when, but a long time ago, very long time ago, in fact. So. So then he's all so. I'm sorry. He goes to this house and they have there's some pretty cool stuff here. Like there's some old stuff, that. Like, he was like, this is, like, some crazy in technology inventions. How do we not have this?
1: Yeah.
0: And then he reads, there's a bunch of old books there. He reads the old books, and it's like, oh, this is the new word, I.
1: Yeah, that's how he finds it's like, individualism. He's like, oh, yeah, I can have my own thoughts. I can have, like, I can love somebody. I can have a family. I can invent things. I can fight against people. I can do whatever I want. And so... That, like Trick said, that's how they realize, like, they don't want to live like this anymore. They want to, like, return to civilization, like, actually, like, invent things, do things, and actually, like, be themselves instead of being, like, under someone, like, under their control, basically.
0: All right. So I think we're going to transfer. We should probably transfer over to,
1: Mice
0: of Mice and Men, because I think I do have, like, a little bit more to say about that one.
1: Mm-hmm.
0: I like just finished it right before we started. Like I was like, I think it was 3:46 I finished it.
1: Yeah.
0: And I was like, I was holding back, dude. That was so sad. I was like,
1: I know.
0: I was like holding back tears. I was like, oh my god, dude, why would they do that? Oh my god. If you don't know about the ending of Mice and Men, just explain to you the plot. Oh, hold on, my friend is tapping on the glass. What? Hi, Damien. Okay, bye, Damien. That was Damien. So first off, why would they put me through that? Okay. Damien keeps making weird faces at me. He's gone now. But sorry, that's definitely the entire reason that I'm getting off track and not just because my thoughts are all jumbled. I just finished it. Okay. Let's go through the plot real quick. Sorry. In Of Mice and Men, there's like the two guys during the Great Depression. Great Depression is the whole book's about why the Great Depression is like terrible and stuff.
1: Yeah.
0: Going through the Great Depression, they worked on a farm. One dude's like very big and very clumsy.
1: Yeah.
0: His name is
1: Lenny.
0: And then I don't know why I'm trying to like dude, I just read the book. And then the other dude's name is George, and he's like very small. Lenny kind of has like the intelligence of like a kid, like a smaller kid. And he doesn't really know what he's doing most of the time. And he's very big, he's very strong, he's very clumsy.
1: Yeah. He doesn't mean any harm.
0: Like. Yeah, but like he often causes harm like unintentionally, mm-hmm. which sucks. So already it's like not the best. So he was in like some place.
1: Yeah, they were going to place, like working.
0: Yeah, they were in weed before.
1: Yeah,
0: and then turns out like the dude
1: Lenny. Yeah.
0: So Lenny had accident, like there is like some kid's dress, and he loves to like it looked like really nice. So he's like, oh, I'll touch the kid's dress, right? Because he doesn't know, he's just the kid's dress. And then the kids are like, ah! and then like the little kid is like, oh, he was being weird to me. And then they get like hunted down by the people, and then they both run out. So
1: yeah, he loves like touching like soft, shiny, like smooth things, and like he loves animals, so like he'll just like grab an animal and hug it, but he doesn't know his own strength, so he accidentally kills them, which is like super sad. And so George and Lenny, they're like going place to place so they can work and like get money, because their dream is that they have their own ranch and they get to work on their own ranch. And George makes like Lenny cooperate by promising him like a whole farm full of like bunnies and like puppies and whatever he wants. As long as he,
0: I mean, they both want to go like live off the land, get this farm. That's their dream, right?
1: Mm-hmm.
0: They both really at the start of the book, they're both very hesitant as to, they don't really think this is gonna happen. Is what I mean. It's a dream, but it's probably not gonna happen, and they both know that. But as the book goes on, their confidence in this like idea builds up. So they go and they find this other farm job. I forgot where it was, but
1: I don't think they. I don't know if they mentioned it or not.
0: Might have mentioned it. I don't remember.
1: It's basically another ranch. They're just working on another ranch to get money, and basically there's a lot of different characters that have their own complex stories on that ranch. Like there's this I think it's like slave that works there, and he's like mistreated terribly by everybody. Like he doesn't like he lives in like a little small cabin, really small place, and he has like a crooked back because he's like picking things up, he's like working really hard, he's like old, and everybody like doesn't treat him that well. His name is Crooks, or is that his name?
0: I forgot, honestly, he was like a minor character, I don't remember his name.
1: I feel like everybody in this story, like they don't have big roles, but they all have like different like hopes and dreams and like little small impactful things that happen on their lives, which I think makes the story really cool, because like you're not just focusing on George and Lenny, you're also getting all these other like small like really impactful details from other smaller characters that still like make the story like well-rounded and like make it more interesting to read personally for me.
0: Yeah. Okay, so bunch of stuff happens. They're working on the farm for a little bit. I'm just gonna skip to the crazy part. So there's like puppies and all this stuff. So the puppies have been there for like the entire thing, but they're still very young. And Lenny is like allowed to go and pet the puppies, right? And he really loves petting the puppies. He's very very very fond of these puppies, right? And one day he accidentally kills one of the puppies. It's very very sad. He's very very not happy about it. Curly's yeah. wife. Comes in.
1: Oh, Curly, did we mention who Curly is? I don't think.
0: Yeah, Curly is like, yeah. I'm pretty sure he's like the ranch owner.
1: Yeah, he's the ranch owner's son.
0: Yeah, ranch owner's son.
1: He's like really snobby. Like ranch, Curly is really like snobby. Like he looks down on everybody. He hates Lenny, like absolutely, because he hates like big guys, because they like make him feel like small because he's a tiny person.
0: I totally forgot to mention this. Yeah. So earlier, he's always trying to pick on these, like, other people that are, like, bigger than him, so that if they fight back, it's like, hey, you can't pick on the little guy, even though they're just fighting back.
1: Yeah.
0: So he goes to, like, fight Lenny, and he starts, like, slashing up his face, he's punching him, he's being really, really crazy to him, and it's, like, terrible. And then George is finally like, hey, you gotta do something, man. You gotta fight him. So George, like, grabs onto his fist, and like crushes his bones.
1: Yeah.
0: And then he's like, hey man, stop. You've done enough. And then he goes, he gets a cast. Curly goes, gets a cast, and you know, that's.
1: Yeah, Curly's just even more mad at him now because he made him like feel like embarrassed and like little again. But anyway, moving back to like the main part.
0: Yeah.
1: So basically, Lenny killed that bunny, so he's, like, really sad now. And the thing is, Curly's wife is, like, a really flirtatious woman. Like, she doesn't really like Curly that much. She just loves, like, being, like, pretty and, like, she likes flirting with other people. And that makes Curly really suspicious of her and the other men at the ranch because he all thinks that, like, they like her and then they're going to try to steal her away from him. And so George especially warned Lenny, like, don't go near Curly's wife, otherwise Curly will kill you and we won't be able to work at this ranch anymore.
0: So Curly's wife is just like, hey, oh man, you killed the puppy, oh no. And she just starts, she likes all this trauma jumping on him. Is like,
1: yeah.
0: There's always all these dudes, and then like my grandma, I ended up marrying Curly, and I don't even like Curly.
1: Yeah.
0: I don't even like him. And then, I don't even remember exactly what happened, but it was like something happens.
1: She was like doing something with their hair,
0: yeah,
1: and it was like really shiny and soft. Yeah, yeah.
0: So he was like, "Oh, can I touch it?" And she's like, "Sure." And then he like starts touching it, and he doesn't let go. And then she's like, "Hey, let go!" And then she starts trying to pull away, and he's like, "Oh, I just want to touch your hair."
1: And then she starts screaming, and that makes Lenny scared.
0: And he's like covers her mouth. He's like, "Stop screaming!" She's super scared. You know, because, like, remember, he has, like, the intelligence of, like, a child.
1: Yeah.
0: And he doesn't know his own strength. And he's just like, stop. And then, like, while holding her like this, he breaks her neck by accident.
1: Yeah.
0: And he's like, oh, my God, she's dead. This is really bad. This is, like, really bad.
1: And so basically George told Lenny, if you ever get into trouble, you have to run to the woods. I'll come find you. Just don't be here. Otherwise, you'll be, like, hunted down. So he quickly, like, covers Curly's wife's body with, like, hay or something and then quickly runs to the woods. And then, I don't know, Candy or someone comes, like, looking for...
0: Yeah, Candy.
1: Yeah, looking for Lenny. And then he's like, what's that smell? And then he, like, looks under the hay and sees, like, Curly's wife dead. And he calls George over and they're like... The whole thing's happening.
0: They got all the guys. And
1: yeah.
0: And obviously, Curly's like, I'm going to kill him. I'm going to kill him. And then, obviously, George is like, no. This is not good. And then, like Curly's like, I'm going to torture him, then I'm going to kill him. It's like, okay, all right, man. I think, what am I going to do here, right?
1: Yeah, so, like, George separates from them and quickly runs to find Lenny before the other guys try to find him. And then they have, like, a little, like, short, like, meaningful talk saying, like, hey, I'm going to the... Oh, do you want to talk about this part? Because I know you liked it a lot.
0: Oh, man, I was... This part. Especially because I already had spoilers. I knew a little bit of what was going to happen at the end, which, like, it's a very famous novel. It's hard to avoid spoilers. But it still hits super hard. So they have their talk, and then he's they're talking about the farm and the ranch, and then they're like, oh, yeah, we're going to get the – and then And he's like, yeah, let's get the ranch. Yeah. And then he's like, yeah, we're getting the ranch. It's gonna happen real soon, buddy. Just sit right there. Look out at the flowers. And then there's like a thing where it's like somebody had stolen the one dude's gun.
1: Yeah.
0: And it turns out.
1: I think George took it.
0: Yeah, it turns out that they thought it was Lenny. Turns out George had taken it. And George, he ends up shooting Lenny.
1: In the back of the head.
0: In the back of the head to avoid him, like, getting tortured or anything.
1: Yeah. I thought that part was horrible. I didn't expect that, to be honest.
0: I was so devastated for, like, 5 minutes, and then I'd come do the show. We
1: didn't really mention this before because it wasn't that important of a detail, but the thing is, the reason why he shot him in the back of the head was because earlier in the story, they're talking about, like, Candy's, like, dog or something, someone's dog, like, one of the men's dog, and he was, like, getting really old, so they needed to, like, shoot him because, like, he couldn't physically do anything anymore, and so Curly suggested, hey, you should shoot him in the back of the neck, in the back of the head, because that makes the death, like, more painless. And so that's why George shot Lenny in the back of the head, because he cared for him and he wanted him to, like, die a painless death, but he knew that Lenny couldn't survive anymore. Like, he couldn't take care of him. Like, he wasn't supposed to be in the world anymore, which I thought was a nice detail, yeah. But a very, very sad detail.
0: I didn't even realize that. That is such a good detail. But, oh, man, that's it's still so sad. Oh, man. God. Oh, yeah, we gotta switch over to, we gotta take a break. Okay, let me get
1: on
0: out
1: that
0: my
1: sad note. We have to head into break.
0: Yeah, we're going to take a short break. Stay tuned to Dorks and Works. Okay.

0: Hi, welcome back to Dorks and Works, coming from Youth Express. We are now talking about the book that was recommended by me. All right. Okay. You want to start or should I start?
1: I'll just give a quick summary of what I read so far.
0: Also, we should probably name the book.
1: Yeah. Basically, what we're reading Lord of Mysteries, book two. I don't know about you, but I read from until chapter 25. You did two?
0: Yeah, okay, well, yeah, you read the next 25 chapters?
1: Yeah.
0: Okay, so what exact chapter does that put you on?
1: I just finished 25, so I'm on, 26 now.
0: Wait, you're on chapter two, are you on chapter 226?
1: Oh, there's two separate books.
0: Wait.
1: There's
0: wait,
1: one
0: are you
1: for,
0: reading?
1: I'm reading Lord of Mysteries book two.
0: Okay, so, because I'm a little bit confused here, because there is a sequel series to Lord of Mysteries called Circle of Inevitability. You aren't reading Circle of Inevitability, right?
1: No, I'm reading,
0: Okay.
1: Lord of Wait.
0: Please tell me you did not read 25 chapters of Circle of Inevitability.
1: I did!
0: Okay.
1: I thought, okay, that makes more sense.
0: That makes
1: so much more sense, because I was, looking at it, I'm like, this is nothing like the last thing that we read.
0: Oh, okay.
1: Okay.
0: Lord of Mysteries, it's split into different parts, but
1: yeah.
0: That's not, and some people call them, Lord of Mysteries Book 1, but, technically they're called volumes, I thought you just, Lord of Mysteries, Volume 2 is, that's 20, I thought you were reading Lord of Mysteries Volume 2, which isn't like a new chapter count, it's the same thing, you just start on chapter 213 and then read the next 25 chapters.
1: Well, that's fine, you can talk about that, I'll talk about this, so we'll still have something to talk about right now.
0: Oh, I don't want you to spoil me for the second book.
1: I'll give a quick summary.
0: Yeah, talk about it, I guess it's only first 25 chapters.
1: Yeah.
0: It's fine.
1: So basically, there's this character called Lumion. And
0: oh, this is from Lumion's point of view.
1: Yeah.
0: Oh, okay. I've heard about him. I don't know. He hasn't shown up in Lord of Mysteries yet, but I know I've heard about him. So okay, this is Lumion. Okay, got it.
1: So basically, right now he doesn't have any powers. He basically is kind of a person who doesn't know that much about the whole supernatural world. He doesn't have any powers or anything, but he lives in a small town, and his town looks like a really normal town at first, but it's hiding something,
0: oh.
1: I don't know exactly what it is yet, because I'm only 25 chapters in.
0: Yeah.
1: But basically, his sister is has powers. She's learning how to use her powers. She is part of the supernatural world, and she can see supernatural things that he can't. And so basically, he starts having these weird dreams. And the thing is, these dreams actually incorporate the people that live in his town. They're not, out of sort random dreams. They're things that are, supernatural that he doesn't know he doesn't know what they are, but they're happening in his town. He knows they're real. And he tries to, search for what's, happening. He tries to look for, hey, what's going on? While his sister also tries to help him out because she knows more about this type of stuff. So she uses her powers to, she's trying to use her powers to help him as well. And he starts seeing all these, monsters that we saw, in Lord of Mysteries Volume 1.
0: Yeah.
1: And he doesn't know what they are because he doesn't have any idea about, the supernatural world. So he goes to, this seer person in chapter 25, that's mm-hmm. the farthest I've gone so far, and he asked her, hey, what is this monster, and then she, tells him all this information, he starts to learn a little bit about, all this, power stuff and things like that, and, he's also, forgot to mention, there's, this weird woman that shows up in his dreams. And she's, this mysterious little, sage lady.
0: Okay.
1: And, who's, trying to tell... I'm trying to not spoil as much as I can
0: right
1: now.
0: Don't spoil it.
1: Yeah.
0: Also, this might, it might be, you might, drop something, and it'll be, oh, that's supposed to happen on, like, Lord of Mysteries, chapter 1,400. Like,
1: yeah.
0: I was like, okay, whoa.
1: I'm just keeping it as vague as possible.
0: Like, after, I know that the second book in the series takes place, technically, like, the second book series takes mm-hmm. place, like, after all of Lord of Mysteries.
1: Yeah.
0: So I don't want you to be like, oh, I'll just read this, and then you like, have no idea what's going on, because you're just, like, supposed to read the first one.
1: Yeah. And that sage lady's basically in his dreams, and she's trying to find her, too. Like, there's a whole lot happening right now, and the key part about this is that we're, like, right in, like, Lord of Mysteries, we're, like, seeing how, like, Keith is trying to, Not, wait, Keith. Sorry.
0: Do you mean Klein?
1: Klein. I don't know how Keith came to my mind. But Klein, we're, like, seeing, like, how he's, like, he knows about, like, the supernatural world. So, like, we're seeing it from his point of view. Right now, we're, like, looking through an outsider's point of view, which I think is cool, like, to all of this. Because, like, we're kind of outsiders, to be honest, because we're not in this world. So we're kind of, like, the characters in this book, because we're also outsiders, we don't know what's happening. So I think that's, like, the cool part about this series, is that it's like you're experiencing everything new for the first time.
0: Yeah,
1: which I think is
0: so
1: cool.
0: So think about Lord of Mysteries. Is sure, I mean, Klein knows about it, but, like, he doesn't start off the book knowing about it. Like,
1: yeah.
0: he learns about it through those 213 chapters.
1: Mm-hmm.
0: And it's not like he's, like, the most knowledgeable person ever. Now there's, like, even just through the 25 chapters that I read, he learned, like, so much more. It was crazy. There was just so much crazy stuff going on.
1: Mm-hmm.
0: The pacing, I do think, definitely shot up, which I knew that you wanted, like, faster pacing.
1: Yeah.
0: So I think you got to come read the next 25
1: yeah.
0: chapters of Lord of Mysteries.
1: Mm-hmm.
0: But yeah, that's a pretty crazy mix-up.
1: Yeah, like, it's like, I think it's, personally, I haven't read that much as you have, but I think it's, like, totally different. Not totally different, but kind of, I like the difference between Lord of Mysteries Volume 1 and Volume 2. I like how they, like, brought a new perspective in instead of, like...
0: Okay, hold on.
1: Yeah.
0: Lord of Mysteries Volume 2 is what I'm reading right now. This is Lord of Mysteries, like, book series, too.
1: Okay, so...
0: So this is, like, it's like me, like, being, like, I read the first Inheritance Games book, and then I go read the Grandest Game. It's like, slow down there.
1: Okay, yeah, but I like that difference. I feel like it's going to be, like, an interesting read. After I actually figure out what's going on by reading Lord of Mysteries Volume 1.
0: Yeah. Well, Lord of Mysteries Volume 2. Book 1 Volume 2. Because it's split up into... I'm not trying to, like, correct you a bunch here. Like, Book 1 Volume 2.
1: Yeah.
0: This is Book 2 Volume 1. Because these are different things.
1: So, do you want to give, like, a quick summary?
0: I'm not trying to spoil you, but I'll do
1: yeah,
0: some...
1: Yeah,
0: like,
1: it's fine, to be honest.
0: I'll do some stuff with that. I'm just going to have you read, like, I don't know, like, an extra 10 chapters, like, the first 35 chapters of The Lord of Mysteries, second volume.
1: Mm-hmm.
0: So, for, like, the next week. Okay. So Klein, he kind of, so he goes to Backlund. I don't know, they mentioned that a few times in Lord of Mysteries book
1: mm-hmm.
0: one. It's another place in the Leon Kingdom. So he's all there. He becomes an investigator. So, like, a private detective kind of guy. He takes on the name Sherlock Moretti. We learn more about, you remember the first volume where it was, like, the Emperor, the Emperor Roselle, who, like, everybody thought was a genius, but it was actually just,
1: oh, yeah.
0: like, he just, like, got also, he, same thing happened to him as, like, what happened to Klein, where he kind of just ended up in Lord of Mysteries world, and just,
1: yeah.
0: like, there was, like, a thing where he was, like, yeah, so I've started publishing these books in the newspaper. Like, I totally plagiarized all these books from Earth. Like, you'd just be like, yeah, I tried doing pop songs. It didn't work, though. Like, and then also another funny thing, I think I forgot to mention this when we were talking about Lord of Mysteries Volume 1. In Lord of Mysteries Volume 1, I'm pretty sure he references One Piece, which... One Piece is, like, a very popular anime and manga.
1: Yeah.
0: So, like, Emperor Roselle was actually a One Piece fan. Canonically, he was a One Piece fan. This is some peak right now. We got Lord of anyway, you learn a little bit more about that. Terror Club meeting happens. Potentially, a few new members might be joining. They haven't joined yet, but maybe soon.
1: Mm-hmm.
0: Maybe soon. bunch of stuff happened. There was a bunch of world building that happened. We learned a bunch of stuff about Backlud. We learned about some gangs. He's kind of getting hunted down by a gang.
1: Okay.
0: That's pretty crazy. Pretty crazy. Because he's doing that investigative work,
1: mm-hmm.
0: and he's using his powers as a Beyonder to aid him in this field. There's a bunch of crazy stuff. There's cops. There's the good gangs. There's bodyguards. There's a bunch of stuff happening. Whoa, whoa, wow! You got to read it.
1: Okay.
0: Anyway, pacing definitely picked up. There was some differences. There wasn't that many differences. It was other than the pacing shooting up a billion times in Lord of Mysteries Volume 1. You get to see it from, the eyes of a normal person in this world, working their way up. Not all the way, but just, some. Mm-hmm. So, you get the stuff with, the Tarot Club, you get the, but then you also just get, him, living his life, his family, them, working, in and out of, whatever weird place they were in. But on Lord of Mysteries Volume 2, it's just him, because there's other people. There's the Tarot Club and all that mm-hmm. stuff, but he's not with his family anymore. He's not he's not part of the one place that I forgot. It's kind of he was bound by these chains that were getting him to have to get go by the schedule, right? Do these things, and now he's not. So he is free roam. Of course not completely free roam. He can't just go do crazy stuff because mm-hmm. he wants to. That would be cool, but he can't do that. He'll get, something will happen to him, but, ooh, that's what's happening. It's very good. It's very, pretty different, too.
1: I'm excited to read it.
0: Yeah. All right, we still got some time left. We gotta talk about what book you're gonna put me on.
1: Okay.
0: Because, here's the thing. I definitely like those books,
1: mm-hmm.
0: and I do want to read more stuff like that. But also, I want you to put me on stuff that you, actually really like.
1: Yeah.
0: I don't want it to be like, oh, well, I think you would like this. Mm-hmm. I want it to be like, oh, I like this. I want somebody else to talk about it with. So
1: yeah.
0: Give me some stuff like that.
1: The first book of the series, I'm going to say I really liked. And then I kind of got bored afterwards, but it depends on you. But the first book I thought was really good. It's called Scythe.
0: Oh, I've heard of Scythe.
1: You haven't read it, right?
0: I haven't read it, but I've heard of it.
1: I don't remember how long the book is, but if you want to just
0: I can get through it. It's fine.
1: Okay.
0: I can, as long as it's not
1: It's not as big as Lord of Mysteries. It's not close to that.
0: Yeah, as long as it's not as, long. It can be, if it's over 600 pages or over, then, hold on.
1: It's not
0: hold on, but, like, yeah, I know, I've seen the book before. I know it's not that long.
1: I think you'd like it. I liked it a lot, so that's the book I'm going to give you for next week.
0: All right, cool. And then I just, yeah, you got to.
1: I got to read
0: gotta
1: the,
0: reload. Okay, I know that you were reading it off Novel Reader.
1: Mm-hmm.
0: I can just, show you where it is.
1: Yeah.
0: You just, okay, so you know how you were on Lord of Mysteries?
1: Mm-hmm.
0: You just click back on Lord of Mysteries.
1: Okay.
0: I know this might be crazy, but this might seem crazy, but you just click back on Lord of Mysteries.
1: Yeah, because I was okay, I finished book one, I have to go to book two, so I just searched up Lord of Mysteries, too, and I saw that. I'm like, okay, great.
0: Yeah,
1: and I read
0: it. No, it's the same book until, you reach chapter 1,400. So, I think you're not there yet, just quite yet.
1: Yeah.
0: So, I think, do you want to read, how many chapters do you want to read? Because I can give you, a reference. I know, so the amount that I read, which was 25 chapters,
1: mm-hmm.
0: that is 175 pages. So, 175 pages isn't that much, Maybe if you want to read 175 pages, you can read that. But, that's not that much. And it's not, a super hard read either.
1: I could read, let me check after this, but I think I can read around, 30, 35.
0: All right, you want to do 35? Because I definitely want to read more. I might just read really far ahead because I really like it and mm-hmm. I want to read more.
1: Yeah.
0: So, okay. So that's Lord of Mysteries. That's Anthem. That's Of Mice and Men.
1: Any additional book things you want to talk about with the time we have left?
0: Okay. I guess I'll just say what I just started reading. I want to say just started. So I have it right here with me. You can hear it. Hear the pages turn. It's Fyodor Dostoevsky, The Brothers Karamazov. Wow. So this was written by the dude who wrote Crime and Punishment. If you don't know Crime and Punishment, Have you been living under a rock? Like, hello? Good book so far. I've read 70 pages, but it's, like, pretty small text, and it is, the writing is, it's pretty long-winded. It is one of the harder, it's on the harder side. I would say it's one of the hardest books I've read. That's just because I don't really, I'm not, like, going out and seeking the, like, I'm not going and reading, like, Infinite Jest every Tuesday. Like, okay. It's 1,000 pages, I think it's, yeah, it's just around 1,000 pages. I'm on page 70, exactly page 70 right now. It's been really good so far. It's like a family saga.
1: Mm-hmm.
0: I kind of started reading it during the summer, and then I forgot I was reading it because I wanted to go read other stuff.
1: Yeah.
0: And then I just didn't come back to it. But yesterday, I came back and I read like 10 pages, and then I read 10 pages today. So, safe to say, it is a good book. I like it.
1: That's nice.
0: All right. Any other book things you want to talk about? You want to... did you read anything other than the First Lord of 25, Lord of Mystery chapters, and The Housemaid?
1: This week I only read The Housemaid and the first 25 chapters, but I did, I don't know if I mentioned this last show, but I read this murder mystery called The Murder Game, and I thought...
0: Oh, yeah, I think I don't think you told me about that. Tell me.
1: I don't want to, because, like, obviously it's a murder book, so I can't really, like, tell that much, otherwise I'll reveal the killer. But basically it's about these two boys that live in a boarding school. And basically the main character, he was kidnapped as a child. Like,
0: ooh.
1: And he escaped, which was why he's, like, called the miracle boy or, like, the survivor. And so, like, the television loves him. Like, he got sent to this boarding school because they thought they would be safe here. Like, there would be no, like, media following him or anything like that. Like, this would be, like, a nice, calm area.
0: Yeah.
1: It was not calm. Definitely not calm. But anyway, those two boys, like that guy and his friend Oscar, they went with two other girls to the forest to like hang out, but it was like after hours. Like you're not allowed to be anywhere except your dorm room after like curfew. But they snuck out and they went to the forest and they were just having fun. And then they heard like this man who had like a distorted voice. Like I don't know if he was using if he was using like a voice modulator or if he just had a weird voice in general.
0: That's creepy.
1: But like they heard him and then yelling and like talking to this lady who works at their school. I forget her name. But anyway, they were like arguing. He was like, "Oh, you should leave him. You should leave your husband. You belong with me," something like that, because that teacher is married to the dean. And so I guess she was having, like, a side thing with this guy. And so he was like, "No, leave him. And then a few, like, maybe half an hour later, they, like, heard, like, screaming and yelling. And then they, like, heard footprints and things like that. So they obviously, like, ran back to the dorm room.
0: Yeah.
1: And the next day they found out her dead body was in, like, the lake or something.
0: Okay,
1: So obviously everything's going on, and they realize that Oscar guy, that guy, main character's best friend, he's kind of like a troublemaker, and like he likes he's like a really mischievous person, and he left his ID, like he dropped his ID on the in the forest by accident when he was running away.
0: They better not go back in that forest.
1: They didn't, but the police found it.
0: Oh no! Oh
1: so
0: no!
1: Now everybody thinks that he killed her, and. And also there's a rumor that teacher that died had an affair with the student. So everybody thinks that Oscar killed her because they were having an affair and she was mad and he was mad at her and things like that. And he gets sent back home and like he's on trial and things like that. And like,
0: holy crap.
1: And then that main character starts like searching things up, like investigating, and he gets like debt threats and like notes and like, yeah, crazy stuff happens. But
0: yeah. Okay, I think we gotta wrap up our show here.
1: Yeah.
0: So I'm going to read the ending note. Well, that's our time we have today. Oh, that's all the time we have today. You've been listening to Youth Express. Come back next Thursday for Dorks Talking About More Works.

0: This for Fred Rogers was rekindled and prompted my revisiting of the program I had once adored. So, was this seemingly sudden resurgence in popularity for Pittsburgh's favorite neighbor really just an anomaly? Upon reviewing Mr. Rogers and the lessons he once preached to young children, I have come to better understand why individuals, both young and old, are still so innately drawn to him. It is hard to believe that so many ill-fated tragedies have occurred since his passing. To think about what Fred might have done when confronted by events like the shooting at Sandy Hook Elementary School, where kids who were not too much older than the children who he so often spoke to on television were slaughtered, is heartbreaking to say the least. When the Tree of Life Synagogue massacre occurred in October of 2018, it struck me to see the signs of mourners proudly displaying the face of Fred Rogers when he's been gone for so long. With the dampening of Fred's neighborhood, it felt like no coincidence that individuals called out to him during such troubling times. Fred provided the tenderness and comforting voice that everyone needed during his lifetime. While mass killings occur in schools and cities across the country, political landscape has become increasingly divided and less accepting of the beliefs of others. And with natural disasters and war wreaking havoc around the globe, it can be challenging to remain optimistic. We must always find a way to look up from the hard times and move forward to the good. I think that Fred Rogers, even though he may be gone, has provided wonderful tools for all of us to do this. It has become increasingly important that Fred remains relevant even in modern times. One of the most prominent messages that Mr. Rogers pushed consistently was to be kind. A single individual's influence on others should not be underestimated. By just your being you, it is possible to influence an individual for the better. If everyone were to do their part and greet their colleagues or classmates in the morning with a friendly smile, or were careful not to lash out at those individuals whom they care for, it could make everyone just a little bit happier. That little bit is all that counts. Taking the time to enjoy the limited moments you have with people, putting down that vexing smartphone, and listening to what others have to say can vastly improve your appreciation of the individuals whom you love. Treating a stranger the same as you would an old friend can bring value to every relationship in your life, regardless of how small it may be. Possibly the most important lesson, however, is to look for the helpers. When a situation seems so dismal that it becomes difficult to see past it, the ability to ask for help or talk to a neighbor about your feelings instead of letting those feelings of anger or sadness brew can help everyone look toward kinder times. As insignificant as it may seem, there's no action or word of kindness too small to improve the world. If Fred were here today, he would remind us of that, which is a comforting thought. So, why has society revived the image of Fred Rogers so suddenly? Perhaps it is because we will be lost if we forget the gifts and messages he gave to this world. It is now the responsibility of all of us to use those lessons that Fred, who was like a neighbor to everyone, shared so sincerely. With a commentary from Youth Express, this is Lance Wilhelm, a sophomore at Fox Chapel Area High School.
1: I'm so glad we're about to talk about this subject. You heard from some much younger kids in our last half hour on our Youth Express segment. Right now, we've got older students who have had a pretty remarkable summertime. And before we specifically talk about their summer activities, I would just like you to meet each of them. And we're going to go around the table here just to help paint the picture for you. There's seven students that are here. And also one adult. And yes, we're going to start with you. You didn't know you would be leading off when you chose that seat. I'm just going to ask you to please introduce yourself. Tell us your age, where you're going to school. And if there's anybody you'd like to say hi to, this is the perfect time to do it.
2: Hi, my name is Mohannes Fishpennymaker. I'm 15 and I go to Brashear High School. And I guess I'll say hi to my mom for convincing me to do this.
1: What grade are you going into?
2: 10th.
1: Excellent. We spend a lot of time at Brashear in after school programming and also in some in school programming. So maybe we'll see you out there sometime. We work with Mr. Graham, if you know him, out there. What's your name?
3: My name's Elia Roberts, and I'm 15 years old, and I'll be going to the 10th grade in Shadyside Academy.
1: Nice to meet you. And let's see who we have next. Hi.
4: Hi, my name is Amira Hickman. I go to Plum Senior High School. I will be in the 9th grade, and I guess I would like to say hi to my school and my family.
1: Excellent. The Mustangs, if my memory is right.
4: Yeah.
1: Is that right? And hello.
5: Hi, my name is Hajar Ahmed Ali. I think I'm 15. I'll be going to the 10th grade, maybe, and I'm in Pittsburgh Online Academy.
1: You are like me. If somebody asks me how old I am, I have to do the math. I never really know. Let's get to our fifth person.
6: Hello, my name

0: Oh, hang on. It would help if I did that and that.
1: Hello, my name is Michael Magnotti. I'm going into my junior year of high school at Baldwin, and I'd like to say hi to my girlfriend who inspired me to write my speech.
0: Terrific. What's her name?
1: Catherine.
0: And let's see who is on your left.
2: Hi, my name is Jada Woods. I'm entering my junior year at Pittsburgh Kappa. I'm 15 years old, and I major in piano at Kappa. And I would like to say hi to my mom and dad, my friends at Kappa, and also my church family, Robin Street Missionary Baptist Church.
0: Have you worked with Paul Thompson at all at Kappa?
2: Yes, he's a great jazz teacher.
0: Yes, he is. He's a good friend, too. And next to you, our final student that we have here today.
3: Hi, I'm Sydney Williams, and I go to Chartres Valley. I'll be a freshman. I'm 14, and I'd like to say hi to my friends and family.
0: Terrific. Now, I really want you all to kind of dominate the conversation, but before we do that, I just want to turn to Emiola Oriola from the University of Pittsburgh, just to have you kind of explain what this program is all about. It's called Investing Now.
4: Yes, sir. Yes, sir. I appreciate the introduction. My name is Emiola J. Oriola. I'm the Associate Director for Investing Now. Just to give you a quick summary, we are a pre-college diversity STEM program. We're located at the University of Pittsburgh in the Swanson School of Engineering. We basically try to bring students in high school in at their ninth grade year, expose them to STEM, which is science, technology, engineering, and math. We have a lot of college prep programs, activities, workshops, college preparatory, SAT, preparing you for high school and basically getting you into college where you're exposed to a lot of the STEM field. So,
0: terrific. First of all, a couple comments. Swanson.

0: Hello, everyone, and welcome back to Off the Record. I'm your host, Ira Pathay.
1: And I'm your host, Uma Pathay, and today we're talking about something that surrounds us every day, even when we don't necessarily think about it, the environment we live in.
0: When we hear the word environment, I think it's really easy to picture something that's really far away from us, like national parks, forests, oceans, climate change, or some huge environmental problem happening somewhere else. But the environment is also much more immediate than that. It's the parks we walk through, the trees along our streets, the streams running through our communities, and even the vacant or overgrown spaces that we might normally walk past without giving much thought. And those spaces actually have a pretty significant effect on the communities around them. The condition of a neighborhood's green spaces can affect how people use them, what kinds of wildlife can live there, how water moves through an area, and even whether people feel like they have a place to spend time outside. So when we talk about taking care of the environment, we're also talking about taking care of the places where people actually live.
1: And I think one of the interesting things about environmental work is that it isn't always about preserving nature exactly as it is. Sometimes it's about figuring out how humans and the natural world can coexist in a way that actually works. And especially in a city like Pittsburgh, where we have neighborhoods, roads, buildings, parks, rivers, hills, and wooded areas all existing incredibly close to one another. The relationship between people and the environment can get pretty complicated.
0: We also tend to think of environmental problems as things that require massive solutions. And obviously, there are environmental challenges that are enormous and global, but there are also problems that can be addressed on a much smaller scale. Sometimes it starts with a single patch of land, removing invasive plants, restoring an area that has become overgrown, or creating healthier habitats, or simply getting people to pay attention to a piece of their community that they might otherwise overlook.
1: And that part is something that I find especially interesting, attention. Because before people are willing to take care of something, they usually have to notice it. You have to recognize that a neglected piece of land is actually an ecosystem, and you have to understand that the plants growing there affect other species. And you have to realize that the green spaces around you aren't just empty areas between buildings. They're part of a much larger system.
0: And once you start looking at your surroundings that way, the environment becomes a lot less abstract. You start noticing which plants are native, which ones aren't, and what animals are living around you, how landscapes change throughout the seasons, and how the choices people make about land can affect everything else living there.
1: And today we're going to talk about that relationship between people and the places they live, and what it can look like when a community actively takes care of its natural spaces. And today we are joined by two guests. Their names are Nikhil and Hillary from Allegheny Goatscape, an organization that uses an especially interesting approach to environmental management and land stewardship here in the Pittsburgh region. And we're so excited to hear more about how that works with and what they've learned directly from working with the local landscape and what all of this can teach us about the environment around us. So welcome to Off the Record. We're really glad to have you two here. To start us off, could you please give us an introduction?
2: My name is Hillary, and I am the executive director of Allegheny Goatscape.
3: My name is Nikhil, and I'm the fundraising and communications coordinator.
1: Yes, and we are so excited to have you two here today. I guess I can start us off by asking you guys, for someone hearing about the Allegheny Goatscape for the very first time, what exactly is the organization, and what problem are you trying to address?
2: So we are invasive species management, environmental stewardship nonprofit. And we're kind of like one phase of many in larger land management projects and collaborations throughout the city. We primarily work in public lands owned by the city, part of the green waste projects, sometimes by private owners or universities. And we use herds of goats to eat the invasive species in collaboration with follow-up replanting and competition for those plant mosaics. So we try and restore native ecosystems by removing invasives through these goats eating the plants.
1: Wow, using goats is such an original idea. I'm just wondering, like, how did you all come up with this, or how did you get started in the first place? Like, such an original idea.
2: Well, Tree Pittsburgh actually was trying to get better access. So Tree Pittsburgh is another nonprofit in town that's huge and is really well established and good at replacing our tree canopies here. And several years ago, they needed help gaining access to these densely vegetative sites so that they could restore the canopies by doing massive tree plantings. And someone had heard about using goats to defoliate the plants in the area and open up space, and they had to actually outsource a herd of goats from Maryland. And that's whenever people in the community here realized that there was like a missing gap that could be filled. And so West Penn Conservancy and a few other people linked up together and bought a herd of goats from an old organization that was kind of trying to get this model started. And they started Allegheny Goatscape as a nonprofit in response to this project idea that Tree Pittsburgh had. And that was in 2017. Yeah.
0: Yeah, that's so cool. And I'm just curious, what sort of invasive plants or vegetations do, like, the goats actually eat? Like, what's their diet typically like?
2: Do you want to answer some?
3: Sure. I mean, a lot of what we see is knotweed. That's a big popular snack for the goats, very pervasive in our area. There are many others. I mean, we have porcelainberry, wineberry, stilt grass,
2: Privet.
3: Bush honeysuckle.
2: Bush honeysuckle
3: is a big one. Yeah, bittersweet.
2: Multiflora rose.
3: Yep. Yeah, there's no shortage of vegetation for our goats to eat.
2: Poison ivy.
3: Many are invasive, and some are not, like poison ivy. There are many native species, and the goats will eat it all.
0: Oh, wow, that's cool. I know you mentioned poison ivy in there. Does that not, like, irritate the goats in some way, like their digestive system? Or
2: humans are one of the few animals that get affected by the oil of poison ivy.
0: It's pretty cool.
2: Yeah. It's actually like a highly nutritious plant for a lot of creatures. Yeah.
1: Is that why you use goats specifically? Because they can like eat a lot of these? Or is there like another reason?
2: The topography. So yeah, you guys had, first of all, a killer intro, I feel like.
1: Thank you so much. I don't
2: even have much more to say, honestly. A wonderful context building. But yeah, you know, Pittsburgh, like you were mentioning, is an extremely unique urban environment that has severe topographical changes, the most severe in the entire country, actually, from high to low. And the plants are enmeshed very densely among the human-built environment. And among that topography, that's those steep slopes and whatever, you know, it's really hard to get equipment or people in to manage plants at scale. But the goats, you know, are, you know, 10,000 plus years of evolving on rocky cliffsides and whatnot. So they're very agile and good at scaling these severe hillsides while eating and removing the plants.
0: Yeah, I know, like, Pittsburgh is such, like, a hilly place. Like, the roads are crazy. And yeah. I feel like every single time, like, I drive down a road, because we sort of live in, like, the suburbs, obviously, it's just so dense. And, like, the buildings are just so, like, intertwined with, like, the plants. And everything's just so green and dense in the summer, especially. And I remember in our school, we have these, like, programs at the very end of the year. It's, like, a class that you take for, like, a couple of weeks after finals, and they're called immersives. And last year, me and Uma, we took one together, and it was about, like, nature and how, and, like, biomimicry, nature and, like, science and art, and how things can be made by mimicking nature. And we went on these, like, field trips. We took, like, a van. We, like, drove around and went on hikes. It was super fun. But I specifically remember our, like, teacher, he was, like, talking about, like, with another teacher about, like, how it's just so dense and such an amazing place to live in, like, specifically Pittsburgh, because we get to experience, like, the city, the urban areas, but also we have such, like, a dense environment and, like, variety of species around us. And also, like, he was talking a little bit about how he, like, lived in China before. And then in China, like, you very rarely in urban areas, you do not see green space unless it's, like cultivated by, like, the people in, like, the cities or the urban areas. But I feel like Pittsburgh is such an amazing mix of both. And it's cool to hear how, like, goats play a big role in that and, like, the ability. So that's pretty cool, guys.
1: Yeah. I know. Before the show, we were just talking about how cool it would be to, like, bring a goat on the show. Like, yeah. I don't know how a goat in a radio station would fare, but
0: you'd be pretty cool.
2: Making cool sounds.
0: Yeah, a lot of things to say. A lot of things to say.
1: Yeah, I guess I was also wondering, like, when you get to a site, what are some of the first steps you all take to, like, figure out what needs to be done? Or, like, could you walk us through, like, your process for that?
2: So before the growing season happens, so the year prior or during the colder season, we are sort of assessing the land and the biology to see how many poisonous plants are there, because there are toxic plants for goats, and most of them tend to be like decorative landscape plants that have accidentally, you know, migrated to certain areas. We also are looking for hazards. You know, is there a broken water pipe or a sewage pipe? Are there just gaping holes in the ground? Is there litter? Is there clean fill that has metal in it? You know, because Pittsburgh has had so many iterations of redevelopment and throwing things over hillsides. So we're kind of like first doing like a safety and hazard and appropriateness check. And then we're also typically brought to a site at the request of others who are trying to do a restoration project. So we're also sort of calculating the volume and density of the plants we want to protect versus the plants we want to remove. And we're seeing, like, is there an appropriate density of plants the goats would actually eat? Once the season's starting and we are deciding to do that restoration project, we have to go in and cut the fence line. And then our staff, we bring in these portable electric mesh net fences and spike those into the ground and make an enclosure, power it with a solar battery, and then bring the goats in their little shelter and all their supplies for their overnight stays, because they stay on site until the project is complete, which is always a common question. So I'll just answer that now, that yes, they stay there the whole time. And some people get really freaked out about that, and I just remind them that they're very similar to deer. They're almost, you know, they're cousins. And no one's confused about deer sleeping outside every single day. Goats are like that too. Obviously, we get some crazy rain and stuff, but we have these little shelters for them, which are good for them. Yeah.
3: We also have an amazing fleet of volunteers who check on the goats at least twice a day. And so shout out to all of our volunteers. And if you have any interest in joining us, you get to hang out with the goats. You get to brush them, make sure they have food and water. But yeah, we also like to reassure folks that, yes, they are staying overnight. There are a lot of wonderful people checking on them and making sure they're well.
1: I was just wondering, how do the goats do in the winter, like the Pittsburgh winters?
3: That's a good question.
2: They are tough. We bring them into shelters during the winter, so they're only working during the warm season and the growing season. And new to us this year, and where I was just coming from on my way here, is a whole beautiful barn and pasture that one of our amazing volunteers donated to us. So we have a whole real farm space where all of our goats can live together. It's beautiful. Yeah, and so they get a lot of hay and a lot of inside time. And they do go a little crazy. They want enrichment. They want to play. We do a big Christmas tree donation. We do a big pumpkin donation as the season gets closer to the end, you know. So there are little things that happen that give them a little boost in morale. But, yeah, it's a little boring for them, I think.
0: Oh.
2: Yeah.
0: Wait, I was just curious. How do you, like, transport the goats from place to place? Do you just, like, drive them over? Do you have, like, a truck or van or something?
3: Yeah, we have a great trailer attached to a pickup truck that is well-loved and well-used. And our volunteers and staff have also built a really wonderful ramp to help the goats get in and out of the trailer more easily, more comfortably. And that's how we transport them.
0: Cool.
1: I know you mentioned, like, a bit about how you can get involved. Like, for anyone interested, like, what would be the steps to start, like, getting involved with Allegheny Goatscape?
3: Yeah, there's a few ways you can get involved. The simplest would just be to find us on social media, on Facebook and Instagram. You can follow us there and get all the information about our events that are coming up. The most exciting way, I think, to get involved, and how I actually started, is to volunteer. I volunteered with Allegheny Goatscape for about 3 years before joining the staff. And as I mentioned before, it's just a really wonderful way to be a little more hands-on with the goats. You get to work with them. You get to know them. They each have their own wonderful, goofy, sometimes sassy personalities. And so if folks want to volunteer, they can visit our website. We have an interest form there. And there's a lot more information about what would be involved in volunteering. It could be as little as an hour one day a month, if that's all you have, to as frequent as a few days a week, whatever you have available, however much you're able to share with us of your time. We would be grateful to have you.
0: Yes, that's very cool. And for those listening, you should definitely get involved with Allegheny Goatscape. What they do is super cool. I love goats, too. So I feel like it would be so fun to, like, just pet the goats. And that's really funny because I was actually going to ask, like, the question, like, have you, like, observed any, like, of the individual goats having very distinct, like, personalities? And I think you answered that pretty well. So I thought that was just a funny, like, question. And goats are pretty fun.
3: For sure. Yeah, and I think we each probably have our own favorites because they do have their own personalities for sure. Just like, I mean, cats and dogs, you really get to know them and they're very distinct.
2: There are different breeds and we have a variety of breeds and each breed kind of comes with a sort of skew towards different personality traits, and then each goat also individually has little twists.
0: Yeah.
1: Can you, like, shout out any of your favorites?
2: Kama. R.I.P. Wimpy. Oh. Legendary Wimpy.
3: Shout out to Mildred.
2: Jelly.
3: She's my girl.
1: I love their names.
0: I love the names. Yeah, they're such great names.
2: Diana, Excite, Edie, Lucky Lou, Lynette.
0: Uma, yeah. If you had a goat, what would you name the goat?
1: You can't put me on the spot.
2: I know.
1: I name it something like, I know, like a very, I'd give it a cool goat name.
0: Like, you give it like Razor Blade.
1: Yeah, something like that. Yeah, definitely.
0: Like, I don't know.
1: I'd probably just name it John or something.
2: That's awesome.
0: Yeah. Pretty goatful name, I think. Yeah. So I know you guys sort of touched on this before, but I was curious, like, what sort of places, like, are you usually, like, hired, not hired, but, like, do you, like, work at? I know you, like, talked about, like, universities a little bit, but I was wondering if you could elaborate on that.
2: Yeah, we prioritize public spaces, and we also prioritize land where collaborators are also working on an aligned end goal within, like, a sustainable restoration vision. We do a lot of collaboration with Pittsburgh Parks Conservancy and Pittsburgh Public Works. City planning has been killing it on developing more comprehensive and protected greenways. And so we really help kind of start those projects on a good foot by, again, clearing the space and helping people actually, like, see what's going on the land because the vegetation is so dense, like you mentioned earlier. We work with Tree Pittsburgh a lot, Land Force, Friends of the Riverfront, and all of the areas, you know, are just kind of all over the place, whether they're an established place that has, like, a heavy management project and plan already, or it's a new place where people are just starting to explore. But, you know, we try and focus on environmental justice districts as well as, you know, places on the map that are losing tree cover or are kind of aggressively getting overtaken by invasives but have the potential for turning around and being more well-balanced. You know, it doesn't matter who's owning the land within all of that matrix as long as it's checking those boxes of being an ecosystem that's in need of attention and care. And I will shout out, we're going to CMU this coming in October, Thursday the 7th, I think. Yeah, so that's kind of cute because they do a little, like, goat yoga thing. And aww. Yeah, you should go. Whoever's listening, you should go see them there. It's cute. Yeah.
3: I will also add, if that's okay, right now we're in a couple places like Frick Park where we've been doing a restoration project with them for several years. And so if you want to see the goats and you happen to be in Frick Park right by Clayton Hill, you can stop by and say hi. But, yeah, they're out and about in so many different parks throughout the city, especially during the season.
1: Wait, are there any other events that you guys are excited for that, like, we haven't mentioned yet?
3: Yeah, we are hosting our inaugural art auction on Friday, October 2nd, so a week from tomorrow, and that will be on Penn Avenue at Boom Concepts. It's during the art fest that's open to all called Unblurred, so it's free to attend. You can come by. There may be a goat there. There will also be a ton of beautiful art from local artists, some raffle baskets from small businesses, and it'll just be a really good time.
2: This Sunday, we're going to be at at Allegheny City Brewing nearby. They have a little courtyard. I'm going to bring two goats there. And we're going to be hanging out from 1 to 4. And then we may also do another event on the 4th of October. That one's in the works still. So
3: we'll, follow us on Instagram.
2: Yeah, a little early to mention it for your calendar, but that would be at Workshop PGH, which is in Wilkinsburg area, 11 to 4. But yeah, tentative, figuring that one out.
0: Yeah, that sounds pretty cool. It sounds like you guys have a lot of interesting events coming up, so definitely look forward to those. And this has been such a fun first segment, but unfortunately, we're going to take a very short break. You're listening to Off the Record, the show that brings real stories and fresh perspectives to the mic, live on Youth Express. If you're enjoying the show, call or text us at 412-200-5975 to share your thoughts. Up next is a quick song, and thank you.

0: Okay, welcome back. That was Sleepwalking and Pondering by Voy. You're listening to Off the Record with Uma, Ira, and Allegheny Goatscape live on Youth Express. So just a bit of context before we get back into the show. In the first segment, we talked a little bit about Allegheny Goatscape, their mission, a little bit on how to get involved in some events that they have coming up. But to get us started off, I wanted to ask you two a bit about the specifics of the Pittsburgh region and how it's kind of changed a bit over time.
1: So I think, like you were mentioning briefly in the beginning, in the intro, Pittsburgh is very much a unique city architecturally, topographically, and biologically. And one of the reasons is because of our intense history of extraction and industrialization, which when you look back at old maps and images of the rivers and the valleys, these landscapes were altered to the extreme for mile upon mile on riversides, on the hills. Marshes were drained, canals were filled in. This used to be like a wetland in a variety of areas. And with all of that disturbance comes chemical changes in the soil. And I think something interesting about restoration ecology is people are starting to realize that it's the makeup of the soil, its chemistry, and the cellular organisms that are hanging out in the soil that affect what plants can and cannot survive and adapt and like work together with each other to get their nutrients and whatnot. And so, you know, in Pittsburgh, one of the reasons we have so many invasives is because we have manufactured soil. In a lot of places, it's not even barely organic matter, and it's mostly a combination of like slag and byproducts from coal era mining, smelting, steel production, blah, blah, blah. And so what you end up having is soil or soil-like substrate that only plants that are from highly disturbed areas like volcanic islands or limestone cliffs naturally, they thrive here because that's their chemical preference. That's what they want. And so what's interesting about this whole project that we're part of and what these collaborators are part of is this is a huge existential project that's well beyond what we can do right now, but there still are things we can do right now. And so there's this really interesting sort of tension here where we need to change policy from the top down and start paying a lot of attention to how our industrial scale choices impact every single stage of our lifestyles and those that are non-human. And then on the bottom up, we need to think about how we as individuals can relate to the world around us and commune with and engage with and support and care for the world around us, starting from like the microscopic level up. It's a very thorough relationship that I think culturally we need to build. And so, Nikhil, if you want to kind of expand on just like the concerns we have as an organization for personal stewardship and that kind of aim that we have.
2: Yeah.
1: I think that'd be cool.
2: Yeah. Well, often when we meet folks visiting parks or checking out the goats, they're like, what are they eating? And so we talk briefly about the different type of invasive species we see. But then we also give them an opportunity to do something about it, maybe in their own backyard, maybe in a community garden, maybe even at their office building or their school building. And that's to really intentionally and thoughtfully plant and establish some native habitats. And so we have a beautiful collection of native flowers, every color, every size, and there are great resources online. We share some of them on our website, but you can do a very quick Google search for Pennsylvania Western PA native plants, and we really encourage people to even restore a tiny space out front of their home or, like I said, their school. And they might think that's not really going to do anything, but it really does. We, as Hillary alluded to and as you all mentioned in the beginning, we are all connected and we are of the environment and not just in it. And so we really can have a big impact. And then on another very small scale, I will shout out one of our partners, ACCD, Allegheny Conservation Allegheny County Conservation District. You can even test your soil for free. They offer a lot of programs like that if you're curious what type of soil you have and how you can help find plants that will thrive in that makeup. So, yeah.
0: Yeah, I really like that insight because there is it was really enjoyable to hear about what people can actually do in their own backyards and things that they can actually contribute to the environment. Like, you don't have to be, like, part of a big initiative to actually make a change to the environment around you, which is amazing. And I also wanted to ask a question relating to that a bit, but what is something that you two think people often overlook when they're walking in natural areas?
2: Yeah, I am a huge fan of the small stuff. So I think they often overlook the tiny bugs, the caterpillars, the ants or wasps or bees that are visiting. And a lot of the bugs that we'll notice if we just pause for a minute to pay attention, then you'll notice what are they hanging out on, what type of plants are they visiting, what type of bugs are you seeing on the same plant all the time. For example, I know spotted lantern flies are a big deal in our region. They aren't, you know, native to this area, but we see a lot of them. And if you pay really close attention, you'll notice they're on a plant very commonly. They're very commonly on a plant called Tree of Heaven. And if we do a little research, we find, oh, that plant isn't typically historically found here. It's actually a plant that's found where they are usually found originally. And so we start to notice, just by looking at the littlest creatures, we start to notice those connections again and how we can have an impact just by literally planting one plant over another.
0: Yeah, I feel like it also helps you become more mindful as well.
2: Absolutely.
0: Because when you just, like, take the time to stop and look at the little things, like, you just become, like, so much more open-minded and pay attention to the things around you. Like, I know, like, it's a little off-topic, but when my sister and I were taking the immersive class outside, we would do a lot of hiking, and we would always be assigned to, like, take pictures of very specific, like, plants or, like, and there's this app called iNature that we use to identify the plants.
2: It's a great app.
0: Yes, it was really nice because you could actually, like, it's something I've never, like, really thought about before, but after this, like, it was nice to just stop and, like, learn about what the plants and everything is called. I just thought that was really nice.
1: Who is she?
2: Yeah. Yeah, get to know your neighbors, your little bug neighbors and plant neighbors. And I will say, iNature or iNaturalist, there's a couple versions, but it's a really wonderful free program, and it really encourages folks to be community scientists. So anyone, you know, from 3 years old, if you can take a picture and put it on your phone, up to 100 years old, if you can document what's around you, it's not only helping you become more mindful and aware, but it's actually helping the scientific community. It is repeatedly found to help in research, for conservation, and for just understanding what is in different regions. So thank you for mentioning that.
3: Yeah, I definitely think it's so cool. I especially love that app, too, because I remember I used to, like, be outside, and, like, I used to take photos of, like, all the plants just to find out, like, what their names were. And the fact that it contributes to research and other things like that shows that you, as a person, being mindful about the world around you can also help in, like, the broader perspective of things, too. And also, like, when we did go on the hikes, I think it was also very helpful for you. Like, we also took photos of, like, plants that we found interesting, and we were challenged to think about things like, why might this plant be, like, look this way? And, like, maybe it's, like, to get access water from the ground easier. Maybe it's to, like, have a broader surface area so it can access more sunlight. So I think just, like, by taking those little steps to observe the areas around you, like, a little bit deeper, it can make you, like, yourself, like, a better person, like, individual. It can broaden your perspectives a lot more and increase, like, your way of, like, thinking critically. So I thought that was very interesting to mention.
1: I might add, too, that, you know, a lot of people try and explain what subtle thing is happening when you're in nature and you come out feeling, you know, more clear-headed, or, you know, there are all these statistics about mental wellness and whatnot. And something that I have found over my years of engaging more and more with the world around me is this small step of first observing and then from there naming turns into, like, a very large lifestyle change of suddenly starting to see a much larger world around you, and it gets you out of your own head and your own individuality and your own very, like, specific human problems and culture, and it immerses you in this broader sort of universal scenario that's happening. And the more involved you get, the more systems you realize are at play and how kind of, again, yeah, this is very existential. You start to feel a sort of like both insignificance and responsibility that is significant. And you're not just seeing patterns and you're not just seeing plant names and species, but you're seeing like entire worlds happening in parallel with you. And that's what starts to make you realize these are very important things and they also serve me and they make my life more functional by providing me like base level resources that I need. And you become more grateful and you become more humble and you don't feel as alone either, because you start to become familiar with all these people. And this is kind of, you know, what a lot of Indigenous people refer to when they're saying all my relations. You actually begin to relate to the world around you. When I lived on the West Coast, at first I didn't know any plant. And I actually would say, I don't know anyone. I'd go in the woods and I would feel confused and uncomfortable, actually, because I'm so attuned to so many plants here. And I don't want people to be robbed of that. I want people to feel enriched and engaged in the world because there's so much more depth. And human problems, especially in a city, can close in on you and you can kind of forget that there's a lot of other stuff going on. That's very important. I think all of that is the description that is trying to be encapsulated in, you know, this mental wellness thing that comes from being in the woods. It's like there are concrete things happening here that I advocate for all the time.
3: Yeah, I definitely think that was such a great idea, especially because one example that I have for that is me and Uma both in our school, we both take advanced biology in our school. And what we're doing currently is we have fruit flies in our room and then we're basically just observing them. They have different mutations and such. So we're seeing observing the inheritance patterns of those mutations. And so every single day in class, we have to take the fruit flies. We put them to sleep with a chemical fly nap, as it's very adequately named. And we just observe them under the microscopes. We say which ones are male and female, which ones have the mutations, which ones don't, and which ones are wild type. And I feel like by doing that every single day for a while, it's made me a little bit less scared of bugs, which is a good thing, but I'm still very, very scared. But it's just made me realize, you look at a fly and it's so tiny and it's just buzzing around and you don't really think much of it. And then people just kill the flies. And I'm not saying that you shouldn't kill flies, but I'm not saying you should either. But you just look under the microscope and you see how complex of an organism and of an individual, a singular fly is that appears so small to, the human eye. And, especially, their eyes, they freak me out a little bit. You can just see how, insane it is, all the little dots in their eyes are, receiving, light and visual, receptors and things like that. But it just makes you realize how sort of, like you said, how insignificant, almost insignificant, and so how small you are in a world of the size where everything is so complex and created so crazily. And then, but also it makes you realize how you're also together with everything in the world. You're a member of the society and community that you live in. So I thought that was a really cool idea.
0: Yeah. I mean, I also really like the mental wellness idea because, I mean, I feel like these days, being in high school right now, we're all, glued to our phones, we're busy, we're doing homework on our laptops, and, you know, I think people have a lot of, headaches and things like that, but I find when I just go out into nature, take a deep breath, you know, you just, automatically start to feel a bit better, and, you know, I think, that's another reason, that you can step away from technology and things like that. But
3: definitely.
0: Maybe we should change the topic back to Goatscape because I did have another question about that.
2: Well, related to taking a break, yes. I mean, people find, even just if they're visiting with our goats, and we also have four donkeys we haven't mentioned.
1: I know, sorry. Shout out donkeys.
2: Even if folks are visiting with our animals, they find it's so relaxing and so peaceful to visit with the animals. I mean, even being in their presence, time almost slows down, right? They spend a lot of their time slowly munching the forage. They spend a lot of their time laying down, ruminating, and digesting all of that vegetation. And so as their activity is really slow and calm, we become slower and calmer in their presence. And I think it's just another beautiful benefit of working with these animals is, of course, there are stressful times and moments for our staff and volunteers, but in general, interacting with them has been really refreshing and really restorative for many of our, if not all of our mental health.
0: Yeah. I mean, I was just wondering, I'm sure people have a lot of like misconceptions about invasive species. Mm-hmm. And I was just wondering if there was any specific one that you wanted to address. It's fine if you don't, if you can't think of any.
1: I mean, I think there are large cultural changes that need to occur, both for invasive species, native species, and landscaping in general. I think, again, you know, with your intro, there's a great confusion about where to place these boundaries and these kind of definitions of what's nature, what's wild, what's natural, what's beautiful, what's ugly, what's scary. And so I'd like to answer kind of more broadly than even just invasives, because there is just generally a confusion about what is our actual aim. And our actual aim is stability, and not all invasive species are, you know, evil, and not all natives are superior. Those words themselves aren't even necessarily the most appropriate way to understand what's going on in an ecosystem. Really, it's just all the functions and the balances that are happening. And who's the target? You know, a lot of the time it's us, but sometimes it's specifically just pollinators, or it's specifically just the plants themselves in terms of like preserving them. But I think like the misconception that bums me out the most is what we think our engagement with nature has to be. And it's like only if it's manicured and highly maintained, then it's in control and it's clean and it's comfortable and it's good. You know, the whole concept of the lawn is this ancient like English concept of being able to, I'm so wealthy, I don't even have to grow my own food. And it was just a symbol of that. That's disgusting. And we spend, it's a huge industry that is, you know, really just convincing people to spend money on equipment and machinery and fertilizer to grow their grass only to cut it. And it's this highly contradictory relationship. And then, you know, they want to have their landscape, and they only think landscape is a designed and highly manicured thing that has a clean edge. And, you know, it that's what divorces people's understanding from nature, and it makes them feel alienated from being involved in just all these characters that are trying to get by and live with each other. So the confusion about invasives is this broader confusion about what a plant is even doing and how they're allowed to exist. That's, you know, and that could be its own podcast. So like, you know, I'll leave my answer there and open-ended for people to explore on their own. But I have a bias for sure.
2: Mm-hmm. Yeah, and I will just add a lot of the quote-unquote invasive plants and invasive species that we're seeing, many of them are brought to different places because of human activity. Yeah. there are instances of them, you know, seeding and traveling on their own in different regions. But like the bulk of the plants, animals that we see that aren't, you know, historically in a region are because humans have brought them here, usually due to industry. So definitely something to be aware of. And then two small plugs for invasives you can eat or do cool things with. Really young Japanese knotweed, which again is prevalent in our area. You can find out how to ID it on our website and many other places online. You can snack on it in the early spring. It kind of tastes like asparagus.
1: It's related to rhubarb.
2: Yeah. Really cool. There's also garlic mustard, which you can make a delicious pesto out of, and that is pervasive in our area. And so there are ways we can interact positively with these plants and also help, you know, take a couple plants out of the environment. Mm-hmm. So, yeah.
0: I really liked what you said about how it's important to, like, get comfortable being uncomfortable and, like, instead of, like, you have to learn that nothing is perfect and to coexist with the things around you.
3: Yeah, definitely. And I think we'll just be right back after a very quick break. We'll just take a short break right before we get into our very last short segment. But this has been a very interesting conversation. I really enjoyed it. Thank you guys so much. And you guys are tuned in to Off the Record live on Youth Express, where we bring real experiences straight to the mic. So here's a quick song and a PSA. And thank you so much.

0: My name is Moss, and I'm a 12th grade student at City of Bridges High School. 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
1: Welcome back, everyone. That was a quick song and a quick PSA. You're listening to Off the Record with Uma, Erin, Allegheny, Goatsky. So in our last 10 minutes, we're just going to wrap up the show, talk about things that we didn't really mention before, and yeah, some final thoughts. And I guess we can start off. I was just wondering a little bit more about like Pittsburgh specifically, because I know we had a question about that last segment, but are there any like environmental challenges that are like specifically important to Pittsburgh right now that we didn't really bring up before?
2: Oh, there's so many.
1: Where to start?
2: It's interesting because Pittsburgh has, you know, this like devastating history of extreme exploitation and disturbance, but is also at the same time one of like the leading examples of like citywide collaboration and planning for restoration. Some of the more common focuses are canopy restoration. There's a lot of trees that get kind of damaged by heavy vine growth. Obviously, too, we're like a temperate rainforest here, so you see that in the summertime. We're getting so much rain, and so landslides are a big problem, and that soil instability is kind of a reaction to some of the plants that take over and colonize an area. So some of the focuses in like a lot of our projects are changing out the layup of plants that exist in an area for erosion control, water management, and canopy restoration, or like forest health. Those are kind of the primary focuses and where a lot of the money gets put into.
3: Yeah. And related to that, I would say we work with a lot of partners who are connected to the Pittsburgh Canopy Alliance, as Hillary was alluding to. And so there are just dozens of orgs and nonprofits that are doing this really important work. And we're kind of the preliminary step in that, but to really restore our spaces and restore our tree canopy, not even just, I mean, to protect the land and stop landslides, of course, that's super important, but also to make our everyday lives better. You may not even realize how much the trees along your street or the trees along your campus provide shade, provide, again, those mental health breaks we talked about, provide habitats for the blue jays that you love to see when you walk in. And so it's really important that we restore the tree canopy in Pittsburgh. But yeah, like Hillary said, there are a number of issues we could dive into, but that's a great one to highlight.
1: Yeah, definitely. I think that was such like a great thing to mention. And I think if you guys could leave our like listeners with sort of one idea or something to like think about the next time they like walk outside or do anything related to what we talked about today, what would you

0: effects in the world around us, but we also need to feel an active joy. We need to explore the joy that can come from engaging in the natural world. And I'm going to keep it broad because I don't really want to assign, you know, like a hierarchy of tasks or anything. I think if you yourself find anything that helps you enter into the natural world more and, again, yeah, move from fear or confusion into understanding, that's like a huge cultural shift that will have massive downstream effects.
1: Yeah, I appreciate that. And I am going to give you an assignment, really small homework. Just learn the name of something around you. Mm-hmm. It could be any sort of living thing, whatever catches your attention, just learn its name. And like Hillary said, make a friend, learn your relation. So yeah, that's your homework.
2: Yay. Me and Uma will be doing that homework once we get home. We'll go on a walk. Right, Uma? Okay. So it looks like we have about 4 minutes until we wrap up. So I'm going to ask a pretty interesting question. I always ask one of two questions at the end of our shows. So this one, I think I'm going to go with, would you rather have hands for feet or feet for hands?
0: Okay, so if you have hands for feet, you have four hands.
2: Yeah, you have four hands.
0: That
2: but
0: one.
2: You might not be able to walk very well, though.
0: I think it could.
1: And I was going to say feet for hands.
0: You want four feet?
1: I mean, goats do it.
2: Yeah.
1: Let's try it, man.
2: But you could pick anything up. You wouldn't have the opposable things.
0: I have tried to do that with the feet.
1: Yeah.
0: You know,
1: but
0: I've tried to draw
1: choose the
0: and
1: other,
0: stuff.
1: We could help each other.
0: Yeah, that's right. Communal
1: collaboration.
0: Thinking. That's right. I need to take my advice.
3: We've had some previous guests saying they would go werewolf style and walk around on all fours.
0: But yeah, a werewolf kind of has hands, though.
2: Yeah, ooh. I guess. I mean, that quote came from, the head of our school.
1: It's a great question.
0: I would love to have four hands for sure, because I would love to be like a spider.
3: You would handstand around.
0: And yeah, I'd be doing all kinds
1: of
0: stuff.
1: I would just run everywhere through the woods.
0: That's cool.
1: I don't know,
0: horse
1: man.
0: Girl.
1: Yeah.
2: Yeah. I mean, technically,
0: monkey.
2: Four hands, the only issue you would be facing is mobility, walking around. And
0: well, I mean, look at a monkey.
2: Yeah, you could have if you really struggle, if your hands really are weak, then you could just wheel yourself around in the wheelchair.
0: I have great grip strength. Okay. Yeah,
1: I don't. Yeah, pretty. That's why I love the feet.
0: Yeah.
3: But I would want to see it out of a goat's perspective, what they would experience too.
1: Mm-hmm. Yeah.
0: Yeah, because they're walking on two little. Ooh, it's weird cloven. Yeah. That is really weird.
1: Yeah.
0: And cool for them.
1: Very cool. Yeah.
3: Yeah, well, it looks like it's time to wrap up, sadly. But before we finish, is there anything that you two would like to say before we wrap up?
0: I appreciate you guys.
1: Yeah, this was wonderful.
2: Aww, thank you.
0: You guys are so thoughtful. I feel like this show is really promoting just curiosity and a well-informed perspective on the world around you. I think the way you guys are lining things up to talk, it's awesome. This is probably one of my favorite media pieces we've done. It's actually way more thoughtful than a lot of people, which makes me stoked for the future.
2: Yes.
0: I feel like we're doing a lot better than our elders in a lot of ways, and that's okay. That's good. Yeah.
1: Yeah. Thank you so much for having us on. Yeah, absolutely. Mm-hmm. Echo what Hillary said.
2: Yeah. Thank you guys so much for coming on the show today. We had such a great conversation and it's amazing the work that you guys do. And yay. Thank you guys so much for joining us today. And thank you to everyone listening to Off the Record with Uma and Ira. You can stream live and recorded shows anytime at youthexpress.org. Thank you for listening and bye everyone.

0: Hi, my name is Bidia. I'm 13 years old. I go to South Hill Middle School. Something that is important to me is my parents because they care about me. If I was president, I will not allow illegal things. My life is important to me because, I don't know.
1: This is Holly. I'm in 11th grade at Montour High School, and you're listening to Youth Express. Catch the future.
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5: After-school programs are valuable because they give students that extra step that schools wouldn't. If schools are not going to help you with your homework, you could go to an after-school program and they'll probably help you with your homework.
6: Well, I think it's because, like, it helps you with your education a little bit more, especially, like, if kids are struggling and then, like, you can't have the right help at home or even at school, and you can ask another adult. In after-school program, they have different activities for you that you might be interested in, other things that help you with your education, and it improves yourself.
7: I think after-school programs, since the fact that they don't know us, they will listen, sit there and get to know us. They'll put in some of their feedback. You just need to open up more and have fun. You need to look at things different, like be able to express yourself more and able to let things in, let people in. If you do that, you should be able to have fun, enjoy it. Kids, they have food in their stomachs. They have things that they want to do there. So it's like, it's a second home.
8: Our quintet that is about to perform is right after My Own Heart, except they gave me a puzzle and I didn't solve it. I was asking, what does Hannum stand for? They're the Hannum Wind Quintet. I saw that name. I'm thinking, well, Hannum is a city in Korea, I think, or a region. And I'm thinking, Hannum. Well, Hannum is Hudson, AJ, Natalie, Anderson, and Maddie. And they are the names of the folks that are in this quintet. You'll get a chance to meet them after they play the first movement of their piece for this morning. I do want you to know that four are high school seniors. One is a junior. As you get ready to listen, we thank you, Chamber Connection, for making today's performance possible. And here is the Hannum Wind Quintet.

0: There you have the Hannum Wind Quintet, and they sounded absolutely terrific. We're going to meet each of them, and we're going to start with AJ, I do believe. AJ, can you tell me what you just played, the piece you played?
1: Yeah, that's Franz Donzi's second quintet in F minor, or in G minor, I'm sorry.
0: Say that again, I'm sorry.
1: It's Franz Donzi's second quintet in G minor.
0: Thank you. I almost forgot to turn your microphone on, which is why I asked you to repeat it. Tell me a bit about yourself. How long have you played flute, and what attracted you to it?
1: Well, I've played flute for 8 years. I started in...
0: Get that a little bit closer. That's good.
1: I've played flute for 8 years. I started in fourth grade at the elementary school at in Plum. I think I was attracted to it just because it has a really beautiful sound, you know, and it's quite virtuosic.
0: Yeah, it's nice. What else do you like to do?
1: I like to play video games.
0: I was going
1: to
0: say, video games or anything, sports, reading, anything in particular you enjoy?
1: I said video games. I also like, reading. I also like going to science competitions. That's cool. Another thing.
0: That's nice. That's coming up, I think.
1: No, I think I've done most of them for the year.
0: Okay. Well, that's terrific. You're going to be graduating this year. Do you know what will be happening this fall for you?
1: I'm going to college. I'm not quite sure where I'm going. I guess I'll have to decide that soon. But
0: do you know what you want to study?
1: I applied for engineering. I'm also considering... I want to keep like music in my life, you know. I'm also just trying to kind of stay in the present because, this week is our musical tech week, so you know, a lot of rehearsals.
0: Yeah.
1: I actually have to go, and play our musical tonight.
0: Oh my God! What's the musical?
1: It's Bye Bye Birdie.
0: Oh, what a great musical! So that's at Plum, or not? Yes, it's at Plum Senior High tonight.
1: Is the
0: musical. That's a great show. What's nice to talk to you. Thank you. And actually staying in the present is good. And I always like to ask about plans when you're a senior, but, you know, things change, majors change, and it's to be expected to know what you might want to do at this stage, at any stage in life. Is something. Staying in the presence makes a lot of sense. Before you pass the mic over, is there anybody you wanted to give a shout out to or acknowledge?
1: My mom drove me here, so, you know, great of her to do that. My brother also might be watching, and I think my aunt as well, so I'd like to say hi to them.
0: Excellent. Well, I'm glad you did. And let's meet who's next to you. Hello. What's your name?
2: Hi. My name is Maddie.
0: Hi, Maddie. And Maddie is at Chartiers Valley High School, and you're playing clarinet?
2: Yes.
0: And how long have you played?
2: I've played for like a little over 8 years now.
0: And before I forget, would you like to give a shout out to anybody?
2: I'd like to give a shout out to my family for helping me with all my musical endeavors, as well as my clarinet teacher, Diane Peterson.
0: Excellent. And what is it like to play in an ensemble like this compared to a large orchestra?
2: Playing an ensemble like this, it's very different. Like, everyone has their own parts. They're all very different, so you have to really, like, know your part and know everyone else's parts as well.
0: I would imagine, do you have to communicate as you're playing to be sure that you're in sync?
2: Yes, actually, either, like, AJ or Hudson will, like, give cues, like, throughout, like, the pieces, like, before, like, slowing down or, like, speeding up or, like, when we, like, start the piece as well.
0: Now, you're a senior this year. Do you know the dreaded fall plan?
2: I still haven't decided on a university, but I'm planning on doing a dual major in music performance as well as business.
0: That's terrific. Congratulations.
2: Thank you.
0: In doing so. What else do you like to do?
2: I like to play tennis. I was on the tennis team at my high school.
0: Excellent. Next, we have our French horn player that you'll get a chance to meet. And if you're just joining us, this is the Hannum Wind Quintet, comprised of musicians involved with Youth Chamber Connection. And I'll let you introduce yourself.
3: Okay. Hi, I'm Natalie.
0: And you're a senior at Mount Lebanon. And I always think of French horn as a really hard, of all the brass instruments, one of the hardest ones to play. Is it considered that?
3: Yeah, I've heard that. I've heard that thrown around a lot, that it's probably the hardest instrument. But I think it's all kind of relative. It depends on where you're coming from.
0: Yeah.
3: But I think why it's considered one of the hardest is because the embouchure is so small as compared to like a tuba or a trombone.
0: I noticed that as I was watching you play. Is it the first instrument you played, a first wind instrument, or are there others that you played beforehand?
3: No, I started out on the French horn in like fifth grade. So
0: what attracted you to it?
3: I don't know. It looks kind of cool.
0: Yeah, it does.
3: Yeah.
0: Do you have any plans? You're a senior at Mount Lebanon this year, as Maddie is as well. Any plans for, or Maddie's at Chartres Valley, I'm sorry. Any plans afterwards for you?
3: Yeah, I plan on going to college at the Florida Institute of Technology for marine biology.
0: Excellent. That's good to hear. What else do you like to do?
3: Aside from French horn, like AJ, I like to play video games. I'm a bit of a gamer. And then I also like to draw and cook and all that stuff.
0: So. Any shout-outs or acknowledgments?
3: No. I mean, I guess if there are any musicians out there listening, just keep practicing. And, yeah.
0: That's good advice. Next, we have Anderson Lee, the bassoon player.
4: Yes.
0: And Anderson is also a senior at Mount Lebanon. And we'll start out with shout-outs.
4: Shout-outs?
0: Yeah.
4: Shout-out Sean DeLay, who is my mom. She's at home right now listening. Hi, Mom. Shout-out all the heads in Lebo, if there's anybody else out there listening right now. Shout-out my father in Chicago, Rick Lee. He said he was going to be tuning in.
0: So all you Lees in Mount Lebanites, or anybody really, if you want to get a message to us by text, we'll relay it. Here's the number, 412-200-5975. 412-200-5975. How long have you played bassoon?
4: It's kind of hard to say. I started in seventh grade technically, but I wouldn't say I learned how to play until my freshman year, just because it was so hard to find a like teacher, because it's just such a weird instrument.
0: Yeah, that you guys have some instruments with good job opportunities associated with them.
4: So they've always said that. Yeah.
0: And what else do you like to do?
4: Reading. I'd say reading and listening to vinyls are two of my favorite activities.
0: Excellent. You know, last year, you may know this, but more units of vinyl were sold than other, than CDs or any other physical form of music. And vinyl, actually, if you look at charts for how many new vinyls were sold, it's upticked from the years when it started to wane. It's really neat to see the
4: comeback. It's really surged back, yeah. I mean, I think there's something about, like, the sound on a vinyl that, like, a CD or, like, just, like, a, like, audio file, you can't really... I don't know. Like, you can hear everything going on in a vinyl. Everything.
0: Yeah. What kind of music do you like to listen to?
4: For vinyls, it's, like, classical music almost. I think, like, that's just the best way to, like, enjoy that style of music. Like I have the premiere of Shostakovich 15, like, the first time it was ever debuted. I think it's his own son is the one, like, conducting the orchestra. And just, like... I have lots of recordings from, like, the 40s and the 50s and the 60s. And you can just hear music kind of in a way that, I guess, it was meant to be heard, is a way of putting it.
0: Well, right. It's in waveforms rather than digital forms. And our ears are still analog, for now at least. And a lot of those older records were recorded extremely well. just because they were recorded a long time ago doesn't mean they weren't recorded well. Let's see, we've done your shout-outs. What are your plans?
4: I'm pursuing a music degree at West Virginia, but I'm also interested in doing social work, so I'm not sure how to, like, juggle those two things, if there's, like, a volunteer way of getting involved in that.
0: Well, WVU will be a good way to explore those things, and they have a fine music school, too. So good luck to you. Now we're going to meet the last of our quintet members. Why? It's the youngest of all. It's Hudson Hackney. Have you always been called, do people like to call you by your first and last name together because of the alliteration?
5: Usually when they do, it's for the alliteration.
0: Yeah, I know others who have who have that feature in their names. You're a junior at Mount Lebanon. Any shout-outs or hellos?
5: I'd really just like to thank my parents for... Oboe is an expensive instrument with a lot of expensive tools that come with it, so I'd like to thank them for supporting me. And also my oboe teacher, Max Blair, in the Pittsburgh Symphony.
0: And do you guys have a coach for the quintet?
5: Yes, Austin Brown, who's also... He's a flautist in the Pittsburgh Symphony.
0: Wow, that's got to be great. Mm-hmm. Does anything stick out in terms of stuff you've learned from him? In terms of playing as a quintet?
5: I think definitely just finding ways to balance the ensemble and also figuring out how music theory relates to how we're playing. He'll talk to us about certain appoggiaturas or something on how to resolve and how we should voice each note in a setting.
0: Your dad just wrote, great job, Hudson. Dad. And your mother is tuning in and is also very proud. So, oh, there goes, comes another one. I got to turn my phone down a little bit. But I know you've still got a year to go, but have you thought about what you might like to do after high school?
5: Yeah, I'm planning on studying music at a conservatory.
0: Well, excellent. You all, the quintet sounds great, and it's nice to speak with all of you. You all seem to be so well-grounded, and I appreciate that. You're going to do another movement from the piece that you played earlier. Does anybody need to say anything else? I do want to mention youthchamberconnection.org. Is how you can get more information about the quintets and other ensembles that Youth Chamber Connection puts together. Anybody miss anything? Oh, right over there. Thank you.
2: I also just wanted to thank Mrs. Hensley for coordinating with us every week, sending out like information about this and like giving us this like opportunity.
0: Excellent. Anyone else? Okay, we'll let you get ready. Chad will pick up that microphone as you get everything together. You're all set. Once again, here is the Hannum Wind Quintet.

0: There you have it. The Hannum, or Hannum, I should say, Wind Quintet. Hannum being Hudson, AJ, Natalie, Anderson, and Maddie. Carla, can I just say hi? We haven't had a chance to talk off the air. How are you?
1: Good. How are you?
0: Good. We first met quite some time ago. I think you were maybe 8?
1: I was my little brother's age, 9.
0: Wow. And how old are you now?
1: 13.
0: Where do you go to school?
1: Sacred Heart.
0: It's so nice to meet you. That's very close. Where is Sacred Heart? I think it's... Oh, it's in Oakland.
1: It's Shadyside.
0: Shadyside. Okay. I was going to say that's close to where I went to college when I was there. And things going well?
1: Yeah, very well.
0: And you've got a real interest in radio, and we'd love to put you to use in that. But we're going to have you tell some stories coming up. Let's say hello to your brother Marco first, though. You can just sort of pivot that microphone over. Hello, Marco. How are you?
2: Good, thank you. And you?
0: I'm fine. Thanks for asking. Do you get excited this time of the year?
2: Yes, very excited.
0: Do you? What excites you? What are some of the things that excite you around this time of the year?
2: Christmas and getting presents.
0: Yes. Have you arranged to get presents for anybody else? Like that you're going to give presents to anyone?
2: Yeah, I'm working on that.
0: I am too. I'm going to get most of it done today or tomorrow. Do you have any pets at home?
2: Yes.
0: What are your pets?
2: I have one dog. Her name is Nina, and I have 5 chickens. One is called Pinta, Cheepy. One is called Donalda. One is called Santa, and one is called Maria.
0: Very nice. Do the dog and the chickens get along okay?
2: Yeah.
0: That's
2: nice. It took a while for that to happen, though.
0: I would think so. Do you think the dog was a little confused about these unusual animals, or was it the other way around?
2: Yes, she was very confused. And my sister said she thought that they were moving stuffed animals.
0: I could see that. I wonder if a dog, do your chickens lay eggs?
2: Yes.
0: I wonder if the dog could be trained to gently take an egg and like bring it into the house every day, one at a time. Probably not. What kind of dog is your dog?
2: She's a black lab.
0: Oh, she could be trained to do that, I think. Well, it's very nice to talk to you. And Carla, is there anything else you wanted to say? We'll have more time to talk maybe, but...
2: And we originally got Nina, then Pinta and Santa Maria, but then Pinta got killed by a cat, so we got another one and we bought 2 more chickens with.
0: So you're back to a full fleet of chickens. Oh, my. That had to be frightening when that happened. But Nina, Pinta, Santa Maria, the 3 ships. Excellent. You have the mark of a good storyteller in you, too. And let's turn back to Carla now. And you were going to tell us a story from Italy, and Mary Morgan Smith also knows this story. And I'll let the two of you like to just talk a little bit about it for a moment?
3: Well, actually, I'd like to let Carol tell the story or read it, whichever is easier for you, because what I do more is tell why La Befana exists as a character. And I think there's a lot more to it than just that. So I bow to you as the expert in La Befana.
1: Okay. In this story that I'm about to read, La Befana is always like very neat and always sweeping the house, but in just our house, she has a hole in her bag of candies, and there's a trail of candies around our floor that me and my brother are always really excited to go pick up. Okay, so in a small house on the outskirts of a small village in Italy lived old Befana. She lived all alone, and she wasn't very friendly. If any people dared to knock at her door, she never asked them in. I have no time for visiting, old Bafana would say. The children didn't like her either. Cranky old lady, they said, and the way she's always sweeping. That was true. Every day, every morning and afternoon, old Bafana would sweep with her broom. She swept her little house, she swept her front step, and she even swept her walk, all the way down to the road. Sometimes a delicious smell of things baking would drift from old Bafana's house. Whom does she bake for? Her neighbors would ask. And some nights they thought they heard her singing lullabies. Crazy old Bafana, everybody called her. One evening, after old Bafana had eaten her dinner and swept her kitchen clean, she began to get ready for bed. She locked the door and shuttered the windows. Then she climbed into her bed, blew out the lamp, and fell asleep. In the middle of the night, old Bafana woke up. The room was bright. How can that be? She asked. My lamp is out. My windows are shuttered, but still my house is filled with light. She got out of bed and crossed the cold floor. When she opened the shutter, a sudden burst of light poured into the room. In the eastern sky, she saw a brilliant star, which seemed to grow before her eyes. "Hm," said old Bafana, closing the shutter as tightly as she could. How am I ever supposed to get my sleep when the dark has turned to day? All night she tossed and turned. She didn't sleep a wink. At dawn, old Bafana got up and dressed. She ate her breakfast, then took her broom, as she always did, every day, every morning and afternoon. She swept her little house, she swept the front step, and she even swept the walk, all the way down to the road. When she neared the road, old Bafana stopped and listened. She heard bells tinkling. It's probably just the wind, she said. Sweep, sweep, sweep. Again, she heard the bells. It's probably just the birds singing. Sweep, sweep, sweep. Once more, she heard the sound. My old ears playing tricks, she said. Sweep, sweep. Suddenly, over the hill came the most glorious procession old Bafana had ever seen. Camels, horses, elephants, and people. A splendid sight. Halfway back rode three loyal, royal-looking men, dressed in jeweled robes, wearing crowns upon their heads. The procession stopped. The three kings got down and came up to a frowning old Bafana. Please, said one of the kings in a royal voice, is this the way to Bethlehem? How can I say, said old Bafana. I never heard of it. And she began to sweep. We are looking for the child, said the second king. Do you know of him? There are many children, said old Bafana, sweeping still. But this one is a king, said the third. I know nothing of royal matters, she said. Our books have told us, said the kings, that when a bright new star appears, the child king will be born in Bethlehem. The star I've seen, said old Bafana. It kept me awake all night. Now, if you excuse me, I have work to do. The procession started up again. Old woman, called a boy who was leading a camel by. You should come with us. The child, this baby king, has come to change the world. He comes for us. He comes for the poor. You are bringing him gifts. Old Bafana paused. She watched the procession wind down the road. A child king, she muttered. Bethlehem, sweep, sweep, sweep. Coming to change the world? Coming for the poor? Well, heaven knows old Bafana's poor. Sweep, sweep, gifts. Only a child. Old Bafana went back into her house. Perhaps I should go see him. But what do I have to take him? She put down her broom. She got out some butter and sugar and flour. She blew on the fire and added some wood, and she began to sing. She baked all day. She didn't even sweep. It was almost dark when she finished. Then she filled a basket with all the cakes, cookies, and candies she had made. I'll take a few coals in a warm little pot to keep the cookies warm, she said. She put on a shawl and opened the door. And I'll take along my broom to sweep the room clean, for the baby king's mother will be tired. Old Bafana stopped. She hadn't swept all day. It won't take me long, she said. She put down her basket and began to sweep. She swept her little house, she swept her front step, and she even swept her walk, all the way down to the road. Then she locked her door and gathered up her basket. She pulled her shawl around her and took up her broom. Old Bafana was on her way at last. She ran at first, ran and ran, as fast as her legs would carry her. The sun had set, but still she ran. Now the star shone brightly. Her breath came short. Her old legs ached, but still she ran, a little bit slower. At last she sat down beside the road. Old Bafana could not run anymore. I should have left earlier. I'll never catch up, she cried. And where is Bethlehem? She closed her eyes and gave a long sigh. I'll never find the baby king. Suddenly, the sky was filled with light, and heavenly angels sang, Glory to all men, the new king is born. Tonight is the night of miracles. O Bafana rose to her feet. Tell me where he is, she cried, picking up her basket and broom. I'll bring gifts to the child. She began to walk, then run again. This is the night of miracles, the angel sang out once more. Wait, she shouted, you must help me. Show me the way to Bethlehem. O Bafana began to feel lighter. She ran faster and faster, so fast it took her breath away. She was running in the sky. It was a night of miracles. O Bafana never caught up, alas. But she never found the child in Bethlehem. But she's still searching still to this day. Every year on the Feast of the Three Kings, January the 6th, O Bafana runs across the sky. She visits all children while they sleep and leaves them gifts from her basket. Then she takes her broom and sweeps the room all clean. For, after all, said O Bafana, I never know which child might be the baby king of Bethlehem.
0: That was just beautiful, and I'm not surprised because I've known you for so long, but you're really a good storyteller sharing that story. And your brother Marco was hanging on every word. I'll bet. Did you become good at telling stories through having a little brother? Have you read to Marco a lot of your life?
1: Yes, a lot. I read to him all the time.
0: And do you have any other brothers and sisters?
1: Nope, just Marco.
0: Does Marco ever read to you? He could be.
1: Sometimes.
0: I'll bet you're a good reader, Marco. So let me ask Mary, did you have some questions about the character or anything you wanted to mention?
3: No, actually, the basic story is pretty much the one that I know. I wanted to say Tommy DePaola, who wrote the book, basically his illustrations are wonderful for so many different things. And he's got a real skill at taking a traditional folktale and just embellishing it just enough to make it a little bit more interesting. In terms of La Bafana, I have to say that the baking part I identify with, because I used to love to bake. The cleaning, not so much. Now, my husband once got me for Christmas a pillow that was embroidered, and it said, my idea of housework is to sweep the room with a glance. I still had the pillow.
0: I'm fascinated by household chores. I could stare at them for hours and evaluate them and think of them. Do you have any special plans for Christmas time?
1: Yes, we're actually going to New York on Tuesday, and I'm really excited to go. So,
0: have you been there before?
1: No, it's my first time, so I'm really excited.
0: What are you going to do there?
1: Well, we're going to see a show, and we're going to see the Rockettes. And basically go anywhere. We're going for 3 days, so we're going to try to do as much as we can.
0: That should be great. Do you know what show you're seeing?
1: I think it's Hansel and Gretel.
0: Oh, that'll be fun. And Marco, how about you? Are you going on that trip too to New York? I think you would be.
2: Yes.
0: And what do you think New York's going to be like?
2: Well, I know that it's a big city, and it's going to be very fun.
0: I think it will be, too. I would love to, well, either of you, but Caroline, we need to find more time for you to be on the air with us sometime. Did you bring anything else that you wanted to share today? I'm glad. I just wasn't sure. We wanted to get you in here to talk with Barry so quickly. I'm just glad you're here. And it's so much fun. Are you, we could, I don't know if we can make that happen or not today. Were you planning on playing piano today?
1: I was, but.
0: Oh, we can make that happen, I think, if you give me just a minute or two. I would love to do that. So what we'll do is take a little break. And we'll make that happen. I'm glad you brought it up. You're listening to the Saturday Light Brigade, Saturday mornings on Community Radio. Thank you for doing that. And we'll take just a short little break. We'll get our piano set up And it'll be lovely to get a chance to hear you play. And it gives me a chance to play this holiday favorite.
4: All right. One, two, three.

We just did the world's biggest set change. We let you hear some of it, too, as we were playing. We moved things around, and I even left a mic on so you could hear what we were doing. And we're going to find out if we succeeded or not. Nico, can you just play one key? I think we did okay. So we'll have Nico play, then we'll talk with him after he plays. Then we're going to have Carola play. We're set.

0: Wow, Marco, that was fantastic. Come on over here to the yellow microphone so we can talk about what you just played. I might have said Nico when I introduced you. I apologize. I know who you are, but we're so busy. Yeah, go ahead and tilt that down a little bit towards you. What was that you played? That was really good.
1: It's called Tocatina.
0: Very, very good. Who do you take lessons?
1: Yes.
0: Who do you take them from?
1: Her name is Miss Luce.
0: Well, she must be really proud of you, and it seems like you like playing the piano.
1: I do.
0: You're very good. Now, Carola has something that she's going to play. Let me ask Julia, who is here since she's closer to a microphone than Carola. First of all, it's nice to see you.
2: Nice to see you, too.
0: And what is Carola going to play?
2: She's going to play a very interesting piece. It's called The March of the Dwarfs. And you will understand, because this piece was composed. Who was the composer, Carola?
3: Greg.
2: And we made a little research before she started playing to see what kind of story was behind the piece. And when we Google it, it says that Greg was inspired by these elves in Norway. And he imagined that there was all these elves that they're not really very nice and they're pretty naughty that were just crawling around the woods in Norway. And this piece is very, very interesting. And Carlo got very excited to learn it because classical music sometimes for little children can sound a little bit boring, and this is everything but boring, let me tell you. Imagine to listen to this like 3-4 hours a day every day for 2 weeks, and then you have the idea.
0: Marco, what were you going to add?
1: There is actually a story about two naughty elves in Norway that come to someone's house, and they have like a hedgehog that keeps on taking their stuff, and then they start fighting over the things, and then there's a little girl that teaches them that you need to share and be kind.
0: So we can think of that as Carola plays, and here she is.

0: Wow, what a talented family. We'll get together with, I hope, two of you again in future weeks, Carla and Marco.
1: My name is Abby Minzer for Spartan Express Radio, presenting you the historical event of the day for January 12th. In 1931, Arkansas's Senator Thaddeus Carraway died, and the resulting vacancy was filled by his wife, Hattie Wyatt Carraway. This was an uncommon occurrence, as Hattie was only the second woman to find herself in the Senate due to those circumstances. A special election was held in January of 1932 to determine who should serve the remainder of Thaddeus Carraway's term. Hattie won that election and officially became the first woman ever elected to the Senate exactly 87 years ago today. When the time came for the next general election at the end of 1932, she won that as well. Carraway was re-elected in 1938. By the time she ended her career in the Senate, she had also become the first woman to chair a Senate committee and the first woman to officially preside over the Senate. Carraway broke many boundaries in the 30s and 40s, paving a path for many other women to establish successful political careers after her. From Abby Minzer and Spartan Express Radio, this has been our historical event of the day.
2: 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I'm in 9th grade and I go to Bashir. 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
3: This is McKaylee. I am 14 years old. I'm in 9th grade, and I go to Perry High School.
4: Hi, this is Nisa. I'm 16. I'm in 9th grade, and I go to Bashir High School.
3: You're listening to Streaming the Future, teens discussing what the future holds for our generation and beyond.
4: Hi, the first thing we'll be talking about is what our generation is doing.
3: What is your generation doing?
4: Our generation is doing a lot of violence,
3: a lot of fighting, gun violence, stuff like that. And we think that that should change for the future. We should have a better future and get rid of all that violence and all that guns and everything.
4: It's just making everything else worse, like more death, more grieving.
3: What do you think that we should be doing better to fix it?
4: I think they should be trying to take the guns off of minors instead of just letting the guns go.
3: Yeah, I think that they should, they should put more effort into guns and taking it off and like gun laws, and you should have a gun license and permit in Pittsburgh and Pennsylvania in order to get a gun, so all the gun violence would just shrink.
4: They do have that, but they don't have like the streets. Like, there's people that sell guns for minors and they don't try to solve who is doing that. They just, oh, they got a gun, they don't care, because the government pays a lot of money for selling the guns.
3: Yeah. I think that everybody should put an effort in stopping this. I feel like everybody should, like, make an effort and just, you know, like,
4: come together and try to do something instead of just sitting at home talking about it. We should just come together and protest or something.

0: better. Like, it would be a better place. People would be able to go outside and have fun without worrying about being killed.
1: Yeah, I agree. I also feel like, I don't know, everybody lost somebody to gun violence. And I just don't see why the first thing everybody do is pick up a gun. Like, the first thing they do is pick up a gun. And I don't think that's right.
0: More people should talk it out instead of fixing their problems with guns, because guns don't fix problems, it makes more problems. Right. If somebody is fixing something with a gun, everybody else is going to do it. And our generation and the future generations is just going to keep doing that and keep doing it. And, like, if we all just stopped, then it would be a better place. Not just in Pittsburgh, in the whole world. Like, it just would be a better place.
1: I agree. I just think the government should just do something. He's just sitting around letting it happen because he don't care. He's just getting a lot of money because the president gets a lot of money from the gun company.
0: Yeah. What do you think about gun laws?
1: I feel like they're okay because you gotta be 21 to get a gun license. You can't have no record, no none of that. And if you do, you can't get a gun. So I feel like the law is okay, but it's just the fact that why is the law there if there's kids that are 16, 17, 18, kids that are 13 with guns, but there's a gun law about having a gun, but you gotta be 21 to get one. I don't see how that works. Like, where are they getting the guns from? How are they getting it? Who's running it, like, undercover stuff? Like, it gotta be undercover, because they just don't be handing out guns for free. How you feel?
0: I feel like they should be more strict on guns. I feel like if you should have to fill out papers and, like, take a test and stuff in order to get a gun. I don't think it just should be a law that you have to be 21 and you could get a gun. I think that you should be able to take a test. You have to, like, do this and make sure the people know all the procedures and stuff and all the safety issues in order to get a gun.
1: I agree. I feel like I don't know, because this is just everybody just lost somebody to gun violence, so it's like, why pick up a gun? Like, why is everybody just picking up a gun? I had a question for you, Mikaylee. What do you think, like, everybody in the world should do to stop gun violence?
0: I feel like kids under 21, 16-year-olds, 14-year-olds are getting their guns from their parents or older cousins or people that's that age that could get guns. I feel like they are getting their guns from them. So I feel like them 21-year-olds and older people that's giving the guns to the kids should stop and realize what they are doing. Right. I feel like they should think more into the situation and not just let their kids, their little cousins, right, their nephews, their, you know, the younger generation get the guns and just be like, go have fun. Like,
1: right.
0: I feel like they need to realize what's happening and they need to stop it.
1: Right. I feel like if there's less guns, there would be less school shootings. And what I mean by that is that there's been a lot of school shootings lately. And there are 16, like, for example, Florida, you could get 10 guns in one day. and they wouldn't care.

0: if you buy 10 guns in one day, they wouldn't automatically assume, oh, they're about to go do something. They're like, okay, you want 10 guns, here you go, what guns do you want? They should pay attention to that. Like, it should be like, you get a gun one day, and you wait two days later to be able to get another gun. If you keep coming back to get another gun, they should give a red flag to the police and be like, well, this person, such and such, just came back and brought another gun, and they already brought 5 guns off of me. So just watch. But no, they're just able to, here you go. Like, guns are just candy, and guns are not candy.
1: Yeah, and I also think that a lot of school shootings and street fights and street shootings are happening because people don't treat each other with respect. You should treat other people how you want to be treated. I feel like we learned that in kindergarten. We learned that when we were young, so we should remember that and keep living it. Treat others how you want to be treated. So don't go shoot somebody if you don't want to get shot.
0: Right. And it's not even respect, but it's like people pick up a gun and think they hard. So every time they argue with somebody, every time they like, oh, I'll shoot you, and just bring up a gun because they think they're hard because they got a gun. But when you pick up a gun, it just makes you look like you're a punk, because why can't you just fight with your hands, and why you gotta pick up a gun? The gun just make the situation worse. If y'all fist fight, at least y'all both will stay alive and not one of them is dying.
1: Yeah. And also, not even fist fighting is not even a solution either. Right. I feel like people should just talk stuff out. Like, let's all be mature about it and talk about it mouth with mouth. Not with fists, not with weapons, not with guns, nothing. Just talk about it with your mouth. Honestly.
0: I agree. I definitely agree.
1: Nisa, have you ever lost somebody to gun violence?
0: Yes, a few people. Have you?
1: Yes. My cousin's dad died because of gun violence, and let me just tell you, when people die in your family due to gun violence, that makes you mad. That makes you hurt. It makes you feel like, how could somebody just do that?
0: Right.
1: And you want to get revenge, but honestly, revenge is not the answer.
0: It's not.
1: How do you think our future generation is going to react on this problem?
0: I feel like it's okay for them to do it. Like, because everybody else is around them doing it, so I feel like they are able to do it.
1: We will be back.
0: In the year 35. If you're just joining us, you're listening to Streaming the Future, teens discussing what the future holds for their generation and beyond. With Nisa and Mikaylee.
1: So let's get into the second segment.
0: So, Mikaylee, what did you do for your YMAP?
1: Well, this is my second year with YMAP. And what YMAP is a program where you do audio like this. You do projects about how you want to change your neighborhood or your school or just any places that you want to change and improve. YMAP is for the youth, and it's with media, and just do everything.
0: Why did you do it?
1: Well, for this year, I did a project with Perry High School and improving our hygiene locker. So it's called the locker, and we wanted to make a hygiene locker for the students at the school. We wanted to have the students have a place where they could get deodorant, soap, all that stuff if they needed it and feel comfortable with it. So we organized a place in the library where students could get food, and we wanted the, it was originally a food pantry, but we wanted to put hygiene stuff in and make it bigger and better. So we start figuring out what we wanted to put in it. We start writing down all the stuff that we're going to put in it. We interviewed our librarian, which is in control of the food pantry, and we start making it bigger and better. So then we had a little event at Carlo University, and a lot of high schools and middle schools was there, and they had projects, and my project was also there. But this isn't my first year, and yeah. So Nisa also did a project. Me and Nisa did a project in eighth grade. And I'm going to let her tell y'all what that was about.
0: So we did a project at Langley, and the project was about black women and how they are treated. The name of our group last year was Girls' Choice, Your Girls' Voice, Girls' Voice, Your Choice. And we did, it was like a song with Simone.
1: Nina Simone.
0: Yeah, Nina Simone. We did a song about her. We talked about how the teachers was unfair to other kids, some teachers favoritize, whatever. Certain kids, and it's just how they treated us, basically.
1: So our project was about how the school system was kind of unfair and how kids and teachers should have a better relationship with each other. And we interviewed our science teacher and asked her how she got along with the kids so well, because she was a really good teacher and she was patient with the kids. She knew how to work with them. She was like a really good teacher. So we interviewed her and asked her, how do she do it? And she just told us that when kids is going to have bad days, like not everybody wakes up happy and bright. Sometimes you're having a bad day and sometimes you don't want to be bothered. Sometimes you just get mad. So she told us that when there's some kids that's having that day, she just takes them in the hallway and let them have a little time to themselves to calm down. And she don't just automatically get mad and yell at the kids. She understands. So that was what our project was about, and it was very good. We also made a couple recordings to the Nina Simone songs, and we also did a program, like at Carlo, we did a program. In eighth grade too. We did an event there. And it was kind of the same as the one that I did this year, but it was in a different place. So that was also fun for us. It was a new experience, and we really liked it. So we decided to keep doing it.
0: How is YMAP helpful? Do you think it's helpful?
1: YMAP, I think YMAP is very helpful because it lets kids have a voice. It lets young people have a voice, so we don't have to feel like we're not heard. Nobody's listening. So we have a little bit of freedom. We have a little bit of power. We have like a chance to express ourselves. How do you feel like YMAP is helpful?
0: How I feel? I just see, because there's a difference from last year, from eighth grade to this year's eighth grade, because I'm in ninth. And I think I like it, the change that happened at Langley, from when we was there and from how it is to today. And I think the program helps. You just gotta like actually speak your mind and not be scared to speak your mind, because can't nobody tell you not to speak your mind. It's called freedom of speech. So, like, you just say whatever you want, and can't nobody tell you not to.
1: So, for me, I feel like the program that we did, YMAP at Langley, helped me be open more. Like, it helped me express my feelings and stand up for my voice and how I feel.
0: Right.
1: What about you?
0: I think it did the same thing, but some people don't open up to their mind because they think people don't care and don't nobody listen. I just think you should go to find the right people to talk to things about, because not everybody's going to understand where you're coming from. So you got to, like, find somebody that's going to listen and try to understand. If they don't understand where you're coming from, at least try to understand where you're coming from and try to help you change what you think is wrong and what you think is right. There should always be a change somewhere, and it should happen.
1: Why did you do the program?
0: Why did I what?
1: Do the program.
0: I did the program because there was definitely needed some changes to be. Definitely need some changes to be made. So I joined it, and I actually proud of myself that I joined it.
1: Yeah, at first I was a little skeptical about the program. I was like, this is just going to be boring. And it was also just 6th and 7th graders. So I was like, I don't really want to do this for little kids. But then when I started getting into it, I was like, oh, this is pretty cool. Like, this is very helpful. And right. I think I like this.
0: I did too, because we just went quick. So,
1: but that is all we have today. This is all for this segment. Well, not today, but for this segment. We will be back after this quick break, so don't just leave yet. Hi, this is McKaylee. I go to Perry High School. You're listening to Streaming the Future on Youth Express.
0: If you're just joining us, you're listening to Streaming the Future, teens discussing what the future holds for their generation and beyond, with Nisa and McKaylee. The next thing we'll be talking about, what we want to be when we grow up. McKaylee, what do you want to be when you grow up?
1: Well, I've been thinking a lot about being a lawyer and maybe a doctor, but mostly a lawyer. How about you?
0: Oh, no. I'm juggling between being a cosmetologist, a nurse, or a plane attendant.
1: Have you thought about the college that you wanted to go to?
0: No, not yet. Have you?
1: I feel like I want to go to IUP because that studies in law, and I really want to be a lawyer. So, why do you feel like you want to be a cosmetologist?
0: Because I like to do hair, but, like, I like to do it for fun. So, when I do it, I do it nice, but I don't see me doing it, like, every day. Like,
1: yeah, just for fun, like a side job.
0: Yeah, because hair's easy to do, but, like, I can't see myself doing hair every day. My fingers would start cramping up. That's just,
1: what do you want to, like, you want to travel when you get older? Like, do you want to travel in the future?
0: Yes, I really want to travel.
1: Where you want to go?
0: I'm going to go to the Bahamas. I'm going to go to Miami. I already been to Florida. Texas. I don't know. I just want to go everywhere. Paris, maybe. Peru. I think I said that wrong. Would you like to travel?
1: Yeah, I feel like I just don't want to stay in one place when I get older. I want to explore the world and live life while I can. I want to go many different places. I don't like really got it set on which places I want to go to right now, but I know I want to travel.
0: Me too. So what makes you want to be a lawyer?
1: Well, I feel like the justice system is a little unfair, and I feel like I want to make that better. I feel like people, like, be guilty for no reason. Like, people get called guilty, and I feel like I just want to give people a chance at what they deserve. So that's why I kind of want to be a lawyer.
0: Did you just wake up one day like, I want to be a lawyer, or like, you've been thinking about you want to be a lawyer since like you can remember?
1: I always wanted to be a lawyer, and one day I was watching Daddy's Little Girl, and that made me want to be a lawyer when I was little. So that kind of inspired me into want to study in law. So, yeah. Have you got anything like awards at school or anything?
0: Mm-hmm. Yeah. Have you?
1: What kind of award did you get?
0: I got I honor roll.
1: I recently got a Superior Cadet Award because I'm in JROTC, and we just had an awards dinner, so I got a Superior Cadet Award, and that's a very high and good award, so that's what I just got.
0: Anything else?
1: Not that I could think of.
0: Do you like being in that program?
1: Well, it's kind of challenging. I feel like it's a good experience because, like, the world is not going to be easy. So I feel like we should have some challenge now while we're young so we know what to be prepared for. So that class, that program that I'm in, yeah, it's challenging, and sometimes I want to quit, but I feel like they mean well, and they're just preparing us for the future, and I really thank the people who teach that because kids need that in their life. So,
0: yeah. Tough love. That's all it is.
1: Yep. Let's see. What type of house do you want to have in the future? Like, you want to have a family, any kids or anything?
0: Yes. I want to have one or two kids. I want to live in a big, big house just because I like a lot of rooms. I need my space a lot. Being married, I don't know about that. How about you?
1: How many kids do you want?
0: One or two.
1: Then you say that. I'm sorry. Me, I do want to get married. I don't want to be in a big house like you live. I want a nice family-sized house because I don't feel like cleaning out on rooms. But, yeah, I want a nice family-sized house, somewhere nice. I want one or two kids, yeah. Probably a boy and a girl. I don't really want a boy because boys is a lot of work, but so is girls. But, yeah, so hopefully that will be in my future.
0: Do you play, like, any sports or anything?
1: Right now? Last football season, I did dance. It's kind of like cheerleading, but it's not cheerleading. But dance for the football season. And for next football season, I will be cheerleading if I make the tryouts, which is in process right now. So, I also play volleyball, also play soccer, and I ran cross country, but I went to one meet and I quit. But, yeah.
0: Do you see yourself cheerleading in the future, or are you just doing it this year?
1: Yeah, I see myself cheerleading in the future, but I don't see myself cheerleading like something like as a career, like right. Cheerlead for the Steelers or anything like that. I just see it as something to do in high school, maybe college, and yeah, just for fun.
0: Do you see yourself doing soccer like in your future? Like, if you had kids, would you take them to the soccer field and do soccer?
1: I want to play soccer this school year, but my school doesn't have a soccer team. That's sad. But yeah, my school don't have a soccer team. But I feel like in the future when I have kids, I'll take them to soccer and do that. Do you have any sports that you play?
0: Yes, I did cross country. I did soccer and volleyball and tennis.
1: You did tennis?
0: I did tennis.
1: Oh, wow.
0: Never again.
1: That's all for this segment. We will be back with our fourth and last segment. You are about to listen to some music, and we'll be back. Just don't leave. Bye-bye.
2: I write your name
3: on my school desk.
1: What we will be talking about today is what we would like the future to be like. Nisa, if you could have a perfect world, what would you like it to be?
0: I would like it to be clean all the time. Nice people, less guns, less violence. Everybody's equal. Nobody's treated less. Nobody's treated more. And I don't know. How about you?
1: Well, I would like it to be peaceful. I would like it to be nice, clean. Everybody treating each other with respect. I would like it to be a nice rule. Like, I wouldn't want it to be fighting, like how Trump is building a wall or wants to build a wall because he started some stuff with North Korea or whatever.
4: Hi, my name is Chanel, and you're listening to Youth Express's Nighttime Rotation. Don't click away, and remember to set your alarm for tomorrow.
0: That's why he's building the wall.
1: Well, he wants to protect us.
0: No, he's building the wall to keep the Mexicans away from us. So there's a separation between us and the border. He's trying to keep us in and keep them out.
1: Well, I feel like that is unnecessary.
0: I know, too, because he just taking people's money for no reason. There's no need for a wall. There's really not. The world's big enough for everybody.
1: Exactly. So, where do you see yourself in 10 years?
0: Oh, 10 years. I see myself being successful. And what? I don't know yet. I'm still trying to figure out what I want to do. But there's like two things I wouldn't mind doing in 10 years. How about you?
1: In 10 years, I see myself, honestly, I don't know. I see myself in the school, law school. I see myself focused on me and focused on getting everything together in my life. I see myself happy and, you know, just bright, succeeding.
0: Period. Do you see yourself working at your dream job?
1: Yes. And we have a question from a caller. It says, what do you think you can do to shape the future into what you want it to be?
0: Well, I think the first thing we should do is take the guns away. Not all away, but like limit how many guns are on the street. What do you think?
1: I feel like we can convince people to all put in work. I feel like we can start building up our cities and like our neighborhoods and making our neighborhoods cleaner, making our neighborhoods better. I feel like we can just improve everything.
0: I also think that we should do something like get everybody to, like, be active instead of sitting in the house playing on the game all the time. They should be active outside playing. Because nowadays, everybody's just playing on the games.
1: Yeah, that's also a problem in the world. Phones and internet and technology. What do you think about that?
0: I agree, because I do that a lot. I definitely do that a lot. Do you do that a lot?
1: Yes. An average person spends around 15, 16 hours on their phone a day. And I feel like people should be more focused on the role than the latest rap song or the latest fight on Facebook. I feel like people should be more focused on the world. They're not seeing what's happening in our world. They're seeing what's happening online.
0: On these screens. And half of the time on the internet, not everything is true. And they go what's on their screen. And 9 times out of 10, it's not correct.
1: We have another question. Do you think you can personally change the world and make it a better place?
0: With a lot of help, I think I can with a lot of help. A lot of people. Do you, Mikaylee?
1: I feel like, yes, that's a good question. And I feel like, yeah, we can make the world a better place. I can make the world a better place. And
0: gotta start somewhere.
1: Yeah. I'm not just going to just give up like there's only one person focused on it, and it's me. I'm going to try to have more people focused on it and have more people come in and help, and all together we can make that world or our world in our neighborhoods and our cities a better place. Right. And I also feel like YMAP is a start, like, and it's a good start. So I feel like more people should be getting into YMAP. More people should be joining us, and YMAP should be all around the world.
0: Right. It shouldn't just be at certain schools or something.
1: Well, that's it for the last segment. We will be back. Not us, but Sharissa and Eden will be back talking about something. Bye-bye. Hi, this is Mikaylee. I go to Perry High School. You're listening to Streaming the Future on Youth Express.
3: Hi, my name is Sharissa. I'm in 8th grade, and I attend Max.
5: Hi, my name is Eden. I'm in the 8th grade, and I go to Manchester Academic Charter School.
6: Hi, my name is Nicole. I go to Urban Pathways. I'm in the 9th grade.
3: And today, we will be talking about how we can help kids in detention centers and their education. Like, how can we help them get a better education? For our second segment, we'll be talking about YMAP, what it is, and, like, what do we think about YMAP, and what did we do in YMAP if we did YMAP. The third segment will be about transitioning into high school and what high school is like for some people. And then for our last and final segment, we will be talking about what do we want to do after high school, and What do we want to pursue as job opportunities? So, what do you guys think how we can help kids in detention centers get a better education? Because I think that we could, like, try to, like, volunteer and set up programs where we could bring them books, like, better books to read this their grade level. Because from the stuff that I heard, just from websites and stuff, kids just sit there, either they're, like, playing sports or not going to class, or if they do go to class, it's not what we get. So what do y'all think we can help? How do y'all think we can help?
6: Possibly more, like, after-school programs to do things with everyone else instead of probably just sitting by yourself the majority of the time, separating yourself from everyone.
3: I also think that if it was possible that we could go to, well, we could get more teachers, and not the people, like the guards who's, like, in the detention center to teach them. If we get, like, actual ELA teacher, math teachers, science teachers, social study teachers that actually go there and teach them and, like, help them understand, because it's a fact that, like, kids who are in and out of juvie and in and out of juvenile detention, that they don't go back to school when they get out. So it could be possible that they could go to school while they're in there and maybe don't want to go to school when they get out. For our next segment, we are going to talk about YMAP and what it is and how we are affected by YMAP. So YMAP is basically, what does it stand for? Youth Media Advocacy Project. So my project was Show Your Inner Beauty. Show Your Inner Beauty is a self-love project, and last year it was mainly about bullying and how it brings people down. This year it was about how you can lift yourself up and how you can change. Well, how do you want yourself, how do you want to see yourself change and not what other people want to see you do? What do you guys think about YMAP?
5: I think it's cool. Like, it's good for, like, the community and stuff, and, like, people, like, our age to do, other than just, like, not do anything.
6: All right. So I think it's good with, like, seeing yourself grow as a person and seeing your community grow around you so you could get better with yourself and be around other people.
3: I also think that if YMAP is provided for other schools than the, like, small group of schools that they actually do have, then more kids will be, like, involved, and it won't just be somebody, like, kids running around on the streets and stuff and being involved in different type of activities that they shouldn't be involved in. So I think YMAP can help you grow as a person and an individual, so you could be a better person in life, so you could be what you want to be. On May 3rd this year, I had an event, and it was about self-love with the 8th graders in my school. And basically, my event was just kids learning how to, like, love themselves. And, like, we had a luncheon, and the boys learned how to tie ties, and the girls learned about, like, hair care, like, natural hair care. And basically, if other kids had the opportunity to do stuff like that, I think this would be a movement.
5: The event you had, it was good for, like, our youth and stuff, and, like, for the girls and for the boys how to learn, like, to tie ties, because, like, I like how they like to tie ties and stuff, because it was, like, a lot of people, like, a lot of boys grow up not knowing how to do stuff like that. And it was, like, good for them to learn something that they can really do and make them look, like, nice to go around and, like grow up and to end up being something, like just walking around in, like, a nice suit and, like, everything looks together instead of them just having on, like, a suit without their tie and not the outfit not being fully together.
3: I think that the ties was, like, a nice touch, because boys, they, like, some of their, like, the male figure in their family is not around. So, like, they don't learn how to do certain stuff, and they have to just figure out everything on their own. So I thought that was a nice touch. And I also think that girls learning how to do natural hair, they might, like themselves better on the inside, because they don't have to keep wearing weave and have to hear people talk about what's going on, even though they shouldn't care. Some people do care, because I personally wouldn't care, because, like, that's just how I am. But some people, like, they let stuff get to them and let it get under their skin.
5: The event Sharissa had on May 3rd, I liked it a lot, because it was, like, especially with, like, the girls and stuff, it was, like, bringing us up more and, like, making us, like, work, like, everybody's not always going to be confident, but, like, with that, we was able, like, to talk about stuff, and just not, like, it was all positive, and, like, none of it was negative to ourselves, and, like, it was good for, like, our school, because there's a lot of negative stuff that goes on there.
3: We'll be back after a music break. Okay, so now we're going to be talking about the transition into high school, So I think the transition into high school is going to be very, like, difficult and different because I feel like I want to go to a boarding school. So if I go to boarding school, I'm not going to know anyone. And I just think it's going to be, like, very different and I'm not going to, like, fit in or I'm not going to be, like, social. What do you guys think?
5: For my high school, I want to go to Penhales High School. So, like, I mean, like, I know people there. But then, like, I don't at the same time. So, like, I'm kind of scared to get in there. And then, like, you know, because a lot of people nowadays, they judge you before they even get to know you. So, like, I'm scared that might happen. And then, like, something's going to be bigger. And, but it's a big school. So, I hope I don't, like, be in a mix with everybody else. So, yeah.
6: Well, I didn't really have to transition because I'm in a high school where there's a middle school to it, so I come from the eighth grade where I'm already friends with people, so I know everybody when I get to high school. And so I didn't really have to make a whole bunch of new friends. I had to make friends with the people I didn't know that were in my class that school year, though.
3: Did you think that was, like, hard for you to do or, like, you never done that before?
6: No, I didn't think it was hard, but, like, being around new people, it's like, I don't know how to act yet around that person because I'm not familiar with them or how they act around me.
3: Yeah, I can understand that because, like, you always have to watch, like, the way you act around certain people because they might be shady or, like, they're just on some weird stuff. But I think that, like, what I want to do in high school is I want to have a job and go to school just to make a little bit of money on the side, like, where I don't have to ask my mom for money because I don't, like, ask her for stuff sometimes. But I just want to make my own money. I'm going to be independent. So if I go, like, I want to get a job this summer so she can see that I can be independent and I can be steady on my own. So, like, when I want to go to boarding school, she could just be like, okay, I trust you. Like, you're independent. I don't really have to worry, for real, for real. So I want to have a job when I'm in high school so I can still, like, have money in school and it don't take too long for her to send money and it's just, like, a whole nother thing. So I want to have a job and, like, the clubs I want to be in is, like, I'm wanting to play basketball or I'm going to cheerlead. What do you guys want to do for clubs? Or, Nicole, what clubs are you in?
6: Well, I'm in Student Voice Committee, which is basically student council, where I get to voice my opinions on how the school is going or new rules and basically what I don't like and what I do like about what's going on in school.
3: Eden, what clubs do you want to be in?
5: Well, when I get to high school, since, like, I'm an athlete, I want to play basketball. Like, I want, like, if I go on with basketball, then, like, anything that I want to do after college is, like, going to cancel out because of basketball.
3: Another thing I want to focus on in high school is being, like, pursuing my dreams when I want to grow up. So I want to be a counselor or a youth advocate or a social worker, so working with kids. So if I'm in high school, I'm going to want to volunteer in anything they have to do with kids, like the big sister programs and stuff that they have, or just, like, working. If there's still YMAP, I'll come back to YMAP and volunteer, and just stuff like that. Also, if you're in high school, this is the question for Nicole. Yeah. If you're in high school and you're, like, the classes are hard, what are the options to do, like, to get help for classes?
6: You can study more. You could, like, go see your teacher after class. Or at the end of the day, like how my teachers are, we have to wait until the end of the school day to go get help from them. So if you're, like, falling behind, what I like about my school is that we have, like, a independent class for, like, so we have a teacher, it's called Pathways, we have a teacher, and then our teacher, he has, like, an assigned group, and we have that assigned group until we graduate. So, like, he helps us get back on task if we start to fall behind and, like, get our missing assignments, and then he goes through it weekly. So every Monday we go through this thing where he checks our grades, he sees our missing assignments, and he tells us to get them.
3: So you go to Urban Pathways?
6: Yes.
3: Eden, what school do you want to go to?
5: I want to go to Penn Hills High School.
3: Why?
5: Because it's close to where I live. And I live over there.
3: Did you want any other options other than Penn Hills?
5: I was going to go to, like, the, what's that school? City High. But, like, no. But then I was like, I don't, like, that's way too far. Like, I would have to catch, like, I think I would have to catch just a bus. But, like, I'm about to wake up way earlier than I do for Penn Hills. Like, way earlier. So I can get dressed because I'm not a morning person.
3: I could tell. But the high school I want to go to is Linden Hall. It's a boarding school. But if I don't go there, I'm going to go to City High. Because City High is very educational. But if I don't want to go to City High, if I get accepted to Linden, because Linden is a new opportunity that I don't think anyone in my class has to, like, go to. And I just want to, like, be different and be independent and be on my own. And also, I think that City High, like I said before, is very educational. And it's very, like, I don't want to be in a mix. City High is very in a mix. And it's, like, everybody's
5: awesome
3: stuff. But if I do go to City High, I think it will be a good opportunity to pursue my dreams, because City High has a very high graduation rate where they get into, like, a lot of colleges. If you go to City High, City High kids get into a lot of colleges, to put it like that.
5: Yeah, because my cousin went there and she got in I forget what school it was, but, like, she got into this good college and stuff. So, just because she went to City High.
3: Yeah, my cousin went to City High for, like, her whole, like, high school years, and she got into HBCU. And that's, I want to go to HBCU. Yeah, so I think that high school will be a good opportunity, because high school is very, like, more mature than middle school. Like, you're just getting out of middle school. So I think in my 10th grade year that I'll be more mature.
6: I feel like high school is basically the same as middle school. I mean, you're just transitioning that. Like, with high school, I felt like, because in middle school, I can miss an assignment or I can miss a day, and it really wouldn't affect my grade. But, like, in high school, you miss a day and you're behind. Like, you lost, like, 50 points off a single day.
3: I think if I lose 50 points, I'm not going to want to miss any days, like, ever in my life, because unless it's excused. Because with City High, they're very strict. Like, with City High, they're very strict, and, like, they have, like, strict policies. Strict dress wear. Like, you have to dress business casual. That's one thing I do like about City High. I like their dress code, because, like, I like to dress business casual, because you can still look cute, but you won't look like you're wearing the same thing every day. Like, I like the way, like, their dress clothes are, so I just like it.
6: All right, well, City High, like, do you guys go to, like, a dress down school already?
3: No, we have, like, dress, we have uniforms, but it's not business schedule. It's just, like, burgundy, white, black, gray.
6: Oh, yeah, I like that about high school, because, like, I go to a school where I have to do business casual, too. And I like, because, like, we're not a dress-down school, but we get to, like, express ourselves through, like, patterned shirts and, like, different colors or whatever we want to wear, as long as it has a collar on it. And then City High, like, would you be ready to, like, have to go to school during the summer?
3: I would like going to school in the summer, because my birthday's never in school, and I want my birthday to be in school. So I think I would like to be in school during the summer, because you get to keep your bus pass, so, like, it is what it is. You get to keep your bus pass. Other schools, I don't think they do that. Yeah. And I think, like, if I go to City High, I'll be more prepared, because I see my brother, my aunt, my cousin, and my sister's doing it now, so I could, like, understand more.
6: Yeah. Well, high school, it is more mature than middle school, kind of, but, like, you're still transitioning from middle school, so you have to, like, learn how to grow up a little bit as you go, because if you still have, like, that little kid mindset as you were in middle school, you're going to be feeling like you should want to get kicked out more stuff. Like, in high school, you understand class more so you don't miss anything because you could get a test and that could really make your grade fall if you do bad on that. So, like, you should be more mature in middle school. I mean, in high school, because that can help you succeed more.
3: But I kind of think Max is like that now. Like, what our math class?
5: Mm-hmm.
3: What our math class? Like, she, our teacher is, like, preparing us for high school more than any teacher. Well, not more than any teacher, because our ELA teacher is like that, too. But she's doing it more than anybody else. Like, our test can have 20 questions on it, or 10 questions, and she'll make the test 50 points. So if we, like, miss one question on our test, like, our whole grade could just come all the way down.
5: Yeah. But, like, I feel like when we transition to, like, the high school, like, we need, like, because a lot of kids in Max, they're not as mature as you, like, see high school students. So, like, I think they need to, like, over the summer, take time and, like, think about it and, like, grow up. Seriously, like, grow up. But high school, it's like, well, like, middle school, like, we're trying to find ourselves, too, at the same time. And in high school, like, the beginning of high school, you're still trying to find who you are as a person because now you're, like, you're growing up and you got to, like, really think about the stuff that's really going to come and come in life as you're going.
3: I think if after I'm done with high school or, like, in the middle of high school that I'm going to want to, like, go on, like, college tours or whatever. So I'm going to want to explore, and I'm going to want my high school to have those type of programs where I can do that. So in high school, I want to be in, like, what he said, like, a social justice group because I like to voice my opinion a lot.
5: Mm-hmm.
3: I like to voice my opinion a lot, and I want my voice to be heard. So if I go to a high school where my voice is not heard and the students' opinions don't matter, then I'm not going to want to be there. But if it is, I'm going to want to stay. I'm going to want to stay after school. I'm going to want to do all these type of programs.
5: But some, yeah. Like, even if your voice is not heard, you could always find a way to get your voice to be heard in high school because a lot of kids, their voice ain't heard, but they always end up finding a way and being very successful.
3: But I don't want to admit, like, I don't want to have to, like, fight for my voice to hurt. It should be, like, because if I have to fight for my voice to be heard, that means that the admissions and all the, like, teachers or whatever don't care about your opinion. And if they already don't care, like, some teachers might and some teachers might not, but that's going to be regardless. But if their principals and, like, the school is fighting against you to, like, for your voice not to be heard, then I'm not going to want to go there because that's all negative energy.
5: Mm-hmm.
6: But yeah, so back to, like, what you were talking about with a job. So if you, like, want to mature out and, for high school, like, yeah, do a job because I feel like because I worked last summer, and working last summer, that helped me to, like, get better because last year I was a little bit more
3: immature. Wilder.
6: Yes, immature. So with, like, high school came, I was, like, ready, and I was doing my assignments, and I was getting everything in on time instead of how I was last year, just not caring as much.
3: Yeah, I think that I'm mature for my age because, like, I could turn my matureness off and I could turn it on. And I know, like, when to be mature and I know when not, like, I can act like a kid and I can act like myself. Well, not myself because I'm mature either way, so, you know. But I could know, like, when to turn it on and off. Like, you have to be mature in some places and, like, you can't always just be acting up and acting wild. Like, that's what parties and stuff is for. So I think some kids in my class and my grade level need to, like, know how to do that and get those type of tools. Because if they don't, high school is going to be a rude awakening for them. Eden, do you think you're mature?
5: I'm mature. I feel like sometimes I can be immature. Like, sometimes I can be. But, like, I'm very mature. Like, I really do, like, a lot of things and stuff. And, like, my mom, my mom always tells me that if I quit acting like this, then I can be something. But, like, if I act like it, it's only because I end up seeing somebody else do it, and then I thought it was cool, and then I just started doing it. But, like, I'm not sure to say that I'm a follower because I'm really not. I'm my own person, and I'm going good my way for real. So, like, I'm very mature for my age. For me to be 14 years old, I'm mature because a lot of 14-year-olds now are not mature.
3: So do you think that high school, that, like, immature set, like, where you follow other people is going to come out because there's too many people?
5: Mm-mm.
0: Because I'm just going to be, I'm going to keep my circle small. I'm not going to be like, oh, yeah, I'm in this big crowd. No, I'm going to be by myself and, like, focus on what I'm there for. Like, I'm not there. I'm not going to high school to have friends. I'm going to high school to get my education, leave out, be what I want to be, and be successful in life. So, no.
3: Yeah, I think that I'm going to, like, keep my friends small, like, keep everybody, like, 5 feet away because I want to be something in life. Like, the mix is not cool for real. If you're in the mix, I don't think that's cute. And I think that everybody should be focused on, like, getting an education. Like, not saying that you can't have fun, but you need to know when it's time to have fun and when it's time to get serious and do your work and put that work in. Because if you're not doing your work and you're just joking off and, like, being nonchalant about your work, then you're going to fail and you're not going to be nothing in life and you're going to be unsuccessful.
0: Yeah.
3: Okay, so we'll be right back after this music break. Thank you. Okay, thank you for coming back and listening to Youth Express. So we're going to continue on with our high school discussion, but we're going to talk about cell phones in high school and how they could help and how they could be like a distraction. So I think they could help and be a distraction because some kids who don't bring their computers to class, they could use their cell phones instead. But they could be a distraction too because some kids, they're not going to listen to the teacher and they're not going to actually do what they're supposed to be doing. And they're going to be on their phone and they're just going to be like doing stuff they're not supposed to. And cell phones in my school starts a lot of drama. Like, a lot of people in my school are internet talkers, and they just start drama on the internet, basically.
7: Yeah. I kind of hear myself.
8: Yeah. I agree with her because at my school, we got our phones taken away, so we're not allowed to have our phones anymore. But I feel like it's a distraction, and it's kind of help because kids usually in my school, kids usually use their phones to listen to music while they're doing their work because it helps them focus more. And but like she said, the phone started a lot of fights and the phone started a lot of drama and kids wasn't paying attention to the classwork and some kids wasn't like doing what they were supposed to do. So that's why we got our phones taken away. So.
3: Yeah, in my school, like if you even have your phone on you and they catch you, you're suspended. If you have one, we have to turn our phones in the morning. We get them back at the end of the day. And if you have them on you, like Miss Treat, well, this lady at our school who works there, she has like a metal detector, like the little wand one. And she'll go over lockers, she'll check you. And it's just a whole lot of extra stuff because people, they talk stuff on the internet. So, and they'll like provoke the fights and like they'll record fights because our principal, he was like, if you're recording a fight, you get like the time the person who's fighting the same time as them, but combined with the two people whoever fighting,
0: you get more time basically.
3: Yeah, you double their time. So, and if you're recording, like if you're provoking a fight, you get the same amount of time as they do, and it's just because kids start a lot of fights on the internet and then they bring them to school instead of like fighting outside of school. Not to say fighting's good, but I'd rather fight outside of school than in school because you're messing up my education and I'm letting you mess up my education by letting you provoke me on the internet.
0: But at our school, like when they suspend us for fighting, you get like 3 days out and then like 5 days in school. So basically, like, you're still at school. You're just not with everybody else. You're just downstairs all day basically doing your work, but then, like, you're not at the same time. Like when we had this huge fight out of school and just, like, a couple, like, seconds, it happened quick because they basically planned to fight at, like, 1:30 during electives. So, like, when they fought, when they said it was 1:30, they started fighting. That's when all this stuff just started going on. Everybody was, like, basically hyping it and stuff. We're, like, running around, screaming,
3: acting wild. And they broke the teacher's finger.
0: Yeah, they broke our teacher's finger, and she had to go, like, to the hospital and get it taped up and stuff. But, like them girls that was fighting, they had, like, 3 days out, and then they really hit, like, they was just in school, basically. They just came to school, went downstairs, and were just sitting there all day. And the only time we saw them was, like, if we had a good answer because of what we did in class and before we got in trouble.
3: Yeah, and I think if you're letting somebody, like, phones, they, like, they distract you, and like that's a bad distraction because you're not focusing on your work. So if you're not focusing on your work, you're gonna like get a bad grade, or you're gonna get in trouble, a phone call home, you're gonna get suspended.

0: there was a lot of internet talking, and it was abroad between a lot of girls. And at my school, we have these doors where the alarm don't go off if you open them. So these girls let their cousins in the school to fight, and it was like a big fight. And I feel like that it was really dangerous, because what if they had guns? What if they came in with guns? So it could also be really dangerous for people that have phones in school.
1: Yeah, fights, period, are dangerous, because, like, my teacher, she had this friend, and this boy, he just, like, moved her chair, and, like, she broke her tailbone, and she's paralyzed from the waist down. And, like, it's a whole big thing, because, like, just doing stupid stuff, like, just being insidious and harming people for no reason is, like, dangerous. It's a dangerous game, because there's always an outcome to some, like, every reaction has an equal reaction. So, like, it could be a bad reaction, or it could be a good reaction, or, like, an equal reaction. But there's always consequences to things that you do. Like, say if the girls came in with guns, like she said, it could have been another school shooting. Like, we already have those going on. And then, like, internet fighting is the most stupidest thing I ever heard of, because they're already about screenshotting somebody's story. Like, that's so dumb.
2: Or they go on Snapchat and talk about this and be like, oh, I'm Nando Tagger, and that's when it is be this big thing into screenshots. Then they make people watch their story just going back and forth. So, like, that you make people want to sit there, oh, yeah, they said this, and they call somebody, and then the other person calls somebody because they did this and that, and then it goes to this big, huge thing, and then they fight.
1: Or they'll go live, like, people in school will go live in school talking about, I'm about to fight her. And then you get embarrassed because you got beat up. Like, that's a bad thing, because everybody's coming up to you and talking about, ain't you the girl who got beat up. And, like, that's embarrassing, and that can be hurtful, and that can make people depressed. Like, losing a fight, I'm personally, like, if I lose a fight, I went around too, and that's just that. But some people's not like that, and some people get embarrassed, and they don't want to come to school, so you're losing your education, because something that happened, that would have never happened if somebody wasn't social talking to you and you wasn't social talking to somebody else. Like, I'm not going to argue with nobody unless you have goals, because obviously I'm your goal, and you're arguing with me because I'm your only goal, and your only goal is to argue with me. I have actual goals that I have time for, and obviously you don't got time for nothing if you're arguing with me.
0: Fights just could be very dangerous. Like, a couple years ago, maybe like 3-4 years ago, I don't know if y'all remember, but there was a big, huge fight at U Prep, and I went there at the time. I was in middle school, but it was between the high schoolers, and there was 30 girls involved and pregnant people involved, and they put the school on lockdown. Nobody could get in, nobody could get out, because it was so dangerous, and blood was everywhere, and, like, it was really dangerous. Like, pregnant people was getting kicked in the stomach and stuff. So, like, everything, like, fights and everything with social media, I feel like it just needs to go.
1: Okay, and I think, like, in colleges, what college do I want to go to? Because I want to go to HBCU. I specifically want to go to Alabama State.
0: I want to go to IUP.
2: I don't know what I want to go to yet.
3: No, well, I was thinking about colleges not too long ago, and I think I want to go to Ohio State.
1: Why do y'all want to go to these colleges? Because I want to go to Alabama State because they're very cultural, and, like, there was, like, one of the first HBCUs for real. They're very organized and so forth, and it's a lot. I like them a lot.
0: I want to study in law, so that's why I want to go to IUP. And my mom wants me to go to IUP because my mom and dad both wanted to study in law, too, and they both wanted to go to IUP. So I feel like IUP is a good choice for me.
3: I think I want to go to Ohio State because it's far away, but it's close to home. So, like, I wouldn't have to worry about, like, going on a super long car ride if I need to bring my stuff all the way to my dorm. And then it has my major I want to study in, and I want to study in journalism. So that's good for me.
0: Can I ask if y'all want to –